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14: Welcome back to the Lars Larson Show. It's a Wednesday, and we've got lots of questions to ask today, starting with our poll on X. Should Donald Trump ban diesel exports to lower prices of that critical fuel in America in the short term? My answer to that is no. And I'm going to tell you why. I've told you why because this idea first came up about a week or 10 days ago. But yesterday, at the United Nations, Donald Trump endorsed the idea of a temporary ban on diesel exports from the United States. And let me explain to you why it's such a colossally bad idea. Because America overproduces diesel fuel. I mean, we all know it's critical. It's used in basically all construction equipment. It powers all of the freight trains that move around this country. It powers all of the long-haul trucks and most of the local delivery trucks. We produce about 5.5 million barrels a day. We use about 3.5 million barrels a day. And there are people in America saying, well, the solution to high diesel prices is tell all the oil companies you're not allowed to sell it around the world. That extra 2 million barrels a day that you're currently selling elsewhere, you must keep it here in the United States, even though daily demand is only 3.5 million barrels, but you're making 5.5 million barrels. And then when the excess builds up, why, diesel will go down to a nickel a gallon. That's the kind of ridiculous kind of policy this would be. I mean, it really is crazy. You could compare it to almost any other commodity. You could compare it to lumber. You could compare it to just about anything else and say, would it actually make sense? Short term, you might actually cause a change. But here's the other thing you do. You're sending the oil companies a message. You make all that diesel. We currently export a lot. That is sold overseas. It brings in a tremendous amount of cash.

cash to the United States. We're now going to forbid you to export it. The oil companies are going to say, well, that's easy. Then we're not going to produce as much. I mean, it's not a gotcha. They're just saying, if you're not going to let us sell it to the people who can buy it, are we going to create an artificial surplus in America where we end up with 5.5 million barrels a day and the price drops like a rock? If you were running any kind of oil refinery, if you were running for any kind of commodity, I mean, let's say I live in the Pacific Northwest, so I like to give you examples from my region. You got sawmills all over the place. And I've been used to sawmills since I was a little kid. My dad used to work for the U.S. Forest Service, which used to be a government agency that actually made money for the Treasury instead of costing money in the Treasury. But one of the things I'm most used to is sawmills that stack up lumber. Do you know what happens when they have a surplus because, say, home construction gets dialed back for all kinds of reasons? Interest rates, home buying, the whole nine yards. If you've got a sawmill, and they are now producing twice as much lumber as they can sell. In some cases, they'll let it stack up in the yard outside the sawmill. But there's a point where they say, we're closing the whole thing down. Well, why aren't you going to keep on making lumber that you can't sell? Because that would be colossally stupid. That's why. We're not going to keep on making something that we can't sell. And you say, but if we have a surplus of it, why, you can sell it for 10 cents a gallon in the case of diesel. You can sell it for 10 cents a lineal foot in the case of dimensional lumber. Can you imagine anybody who has that kind of kindergarten age approach to the idea of any kind of commodity? I mean, if you had, say, apples, apples are a good commodity. About 80% of the apples in America come from the state I live in, Washington State. And they get exported to other countries like China and Mexico. They get exported to every other part of America. The state I live in, Washington State, produces about 80% of the apples in America. Do you know what would happen to the price of apples in the state if you forbid the export, said you can no longer ship those apples to foreign countries? You can no longer ship those apples to the other 49 states, 57 if you're an Obama voter. You know what happened? For a short time, the price would drop like a rock. And then after that, everybody who grows apples would say, if I'm not allowed to actually make them and sell them, I'm going to stop making them. That's the thing that actually makes sense. So, should Donald Trump ban diesel exports to lower prices short term? My answer to that is a big solid no. Find the question at Lars Larson Show and at LarsLarson.com, and brought to you by AMAC, the Association of Mature American Citizens. AMAC has the conservative values I believe in. I joined the group about a decade ago. You can join it too. Just go to AMAC.us or call 888-262-2006. AMAC is better. Better for you and better for America. Let me tell you what's coming up this hour, and then I'll get to your calls. And if you want to dial in, it's 866-HEY-LARS. That's 866-439-5277. And as always, naysayers go to the head of the line. Coming up this hour, California wants companies from outside the state to pay a fee before they sell products in California. Is that about safety, or is it just another way to tax businesses? Aslan, you know, in the C.S. Lewis Chronicles of Narnia, has long been seen as a figure of Christ. Now Netflix is changing the character. Is Hollywood trying to change that longtime Christian message as well? Diesel prices are at a record high, and Donald Trump wants more of the fuel kept here at home. Is that actually going to bring prices down? We'll talk to an expert. You won't just have to listen to my point of view on it. And take a moment to cast a vote in our X poll. You'll find it at Lars Larson Show and at LarsLarson.com. And a shout out to our friends in Baton Rouge, Louisiana, who catch Great Talk Radio all day on WBRP. That's FM 107.3. And you can catch my show there Monday through Friday. Now, I'm going to warn you about a headline that you are going to see a lot around America. And I see it as good news. And here's what the conventional legacy media is telling the story this way. Trump administration officials have announced they will terminate Obamacare coverage for 760,000 enrollees, alleging widespread fraud. You know, this is good news. This is good news. You've got 750,000 different accounts in Obamacare, and it's fraud. It is money that is being given away. President J.D. Vance, who's leading a White House task force to eliminate fraud,

0: of the United States, and they meet the income threshold to get Obamacare coverage. Is that unreasonable to say if you're going to be enrolled in a public health insurance scheme, if it's going to get taxpayer subsidies, should it getting it to prove that they are actually entitled to that benefit? I think it is. I think this is good news. Of course, the mainstream media, the big newspapers, and the big networks, they're going to say, why, Donald Trump is hurting people. He's hurting people who are committing fraud and stealing from the American taxpayers. Oh, and I've got to mention this. The admission from ABC News correspondent Terry Moran. He had made this admission on Monday. I had meant to mention it yesterday. He says he tried to report on Joe Biden's failing health, and he was shut down by the senior leadership at ABC News. He said in late 23 or early 24, it was pretty clear that Biden was fading rather quickly. I was actually traveling with him to Japan in the spring of 23 and kind of eyeballed him there. And I thought, okay, he's still functioning, but man, he's frail. He looked like he'd blow away in a stiff wind. Moran added the now 83-year-old former president's voice was a mere whisper by his final year in office. And what did the network chiefs do? They said you're not allowed to report that story. And that is not good journalism. Glad to have you with me. Always glad to take your calls. Coming up, California wants out-of-state manufacturers to pay up before they can sell a legal product in California. Is that legal? Is it even constitutional? We'll get to that next.
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1: Hey, welcome back to the program. It's a pleasure to be with you. As I told you before the break, California wants out-of-state manufacturers to pay up before they can even bother to sell a legal product in the state of California. Is that pay-to-play kind of shakedown, is it even constitutional or legal? Christian Townsend is an attorney with the Pacific Legal Foundation. Hey, Christian, welcome back to the program. How are you?
2: I'm doing well. Thanks so much for having me.
1: Would you mind describing what it is that California is doing in this case?
2: Yeah, so California for about the last 10 years has been waging a war against spray foam and spray foam companies. They think that there's a chemical inside of spray foam that is potentially dangerous, even though they've never pointed to a single person who's been hurt by spray foam. And so this past year, they issued a bunch of regulations requiring extra PPE, personal protective equipment, labeling requirements, safety instructions, all this stuff. But California took it one step further, and they're now requiring spray foam companies to pay 2 cents for every pound of spray foam they sell into California into this green chemistry, green engineering research fund to pay other people to try to eliminate that chemical from their product, even though they've already done the research and said that that's not possible.
1: Well, in fact, it seems kind of odd because doesn't that run directly counter to an awful lot of the green initiatives that California is best known for? Because if you told me spray foam, if you just said those two words, I'd say, oh, you mean the kind of stuff that they routinely insulate homes and businesses and new construction with, right? That's what we're talking about.
2: Exactly. And spray foam, which, like you said, an insulation, has almost twice the insulation numbers than traditional fiberglass insulation. Yeah, exactly. And so California has all these climate change goals and are trying to make sure that their homes are more energy efficient because energy is so expensive in California. And this product actually helps for that. But now they're making it illegal to sell into the state unless you pay this fee.
1: Well, except that it's still legal to sell it in the state. You just have to pay the fee. And that's the part on all of these initiatives that always throws me. You say, well, do you want people to sell it here or not? Oh, no, we don't want people to sell it. We're going to tax it. You say, so you're still going to let them sell it? Yes, as long as they pay a fee to the state government, in which case they can sell it. I mean, does that even make logical sense that you would say, we really don't want this foam here? Well, then forbid it. Forbid its use, and your green energy initiatives will fall apart because all your insulation will become either much more problematic or much more expensive. And they say, oh, no, we don't want to do that. We just want we want you to pay a fee. You got to give the VIG to the state of California.
2: Right. You think if it was actually dangerous, they wouldn't just demand their pound of flesh, but they'd actually ban it. But they want to, have their cake and eat it too.
1: Yeah, except in this case, this doesn't do that. It just says you have to give a bunch of money to the state. And again, you said they've tried to figure out a way to get rid of some of the chemicals that are used, this MDI stuff. Methylene diphenyl diisocyanate. I don't know. It was my best effort in any way. But they can't find a single case of this MDI stuff causing the allergic reactions that they claim is the problem?
2: Not in spray foam. And it's actually worse than that because the money is not even going to go to California. It's going to go to California's preferred third-party researchers to fund research to try to eliminate the, I don't even try to pronounce it. I went to law school, not science school for a reason. And so they're trying to eliminate that from spray foam.
1: And so it goes, who are these preferred researchers?
2: So right now they haven't even named who's going to receive the money. We know that it's going to go to a third party who will then decide which researchers are going to be allowed to get this money.
1: I mean, I guess, part of me, Christian, wants to say to the people who make this stuff, why don't you just stop selling it in California altogether? Just say, California doesn't want us, fine. We're not. Except that I realize California is such a gigantic, attractive marketplace that it would be very difficult for the manufacturers of the spray foam to simply cut the state off. But it might send a message to the regulators in Sacramento, wouldn't it?
2: It definitely would. I think what I'm more worried about is if nobody challenges something like this, then other states will pick up on the model, and then there'll be nowhere spray foam can sell, too.
1: Yeah, and no obvious, in fact, you know, the one, Christian, I'm going to stretch a little bit, but you remember when we had one of the space shuttle disasters, and it was caused because some ice broke loose from the big external fuel tank, and it fell back. And I'll tell you why this is relevant. They used to insulate the outside of that giant tank that held liquid hydrogen. They used to insulate it with a certain kind of foam. And as I understand it, the foam began to fail because they had insisted on using a different kind of more environmentally friendly foam. And it didn't work. You know, and I think I remember that, but it's been a long, long time since I covered that story. But this sounds like what they're doing. They tell the whole state, you got to insulate everything better. You got to come to a much higher level of insulation standard. And then they turn around and start trying to outlaw the very thing you might use to achieve that insulation.
2: Exactly. And I know that, you know, 2 cents per pound doesn't sound like a lot, but spray foam is already a luxury product over traditional fiberglass. And so when you're trying to convince a construction person to change to spray foam, that added cost, you know, the construction worker is not going to see the benefits of the energy efficiency, but the homeowner's is not, you know, is going to be the one that really sees the costs in the end.
1: Is there any chance that the lawmakers in Sacramento are going to see the light and decide this is a stupid thing to do and reverse it?
2: You know, maybe one of the reasons I'm a lawyer is because I never put a lot of faith in our legislators to fix the problems, and that's why I go to the court to solve those issues.
1: Are the courts going to solve this one?
2: We hope so. So we just filed a lawsuit this week. We have two main claims. First is that, you know, being forced to fund the speech of other people, which is what this research is, you know, Thomas Jefferson called being forced to fund other people's speech sinful and tyrannical. Well, the First Amendment also says it's unconstitutional. And then we also have a dormant commerce clause claim, which is where the states aren't allowed to put these barriers to legal products coming into their state, and especially when it's this tax sort of at the border. And we think that violates the Constitution as well.
1: You know what? I'm not even a lawyer, and I think it violates the Constitution as well. Christian, thank you very much. I appreciate this. Christian Townsend, who's an attorney with the Pacific Legal Foundation. By the way, right now, somewhere, a stranger is buying a list, and it's not a list of stocks. It's a list of people, and you might even be on that list. The data brokers, they sell real marketing lists, and they sometimes have names like suffering seniors or recently widowed, rural and barely making it, or credit card declines, or low-income swing voters. In other words, they're looking for a particular demographic. One broker even sold a list of sexual assault survivors. $79 per 1,000 names. Every single record, your name, your phone, your home address, your age, your income, your health problems, pieces of your life that have been packaged up and sold, believe it or not. And here's the part that ought to scare the daylights out of you. The broker has no idea what the buyer of that list plans to do with it. Maybe it's a marketer, or maybe

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1: 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Is America's water supply safe from foreign hackers? Consider that foreign hackers are identified as the ones who hacked in to two Colorado water utilities into the computer systems. This happened about a month ago. They changed the pumping cycles. They disabled alarms. They altered equipment settings, according to news reports of what happened in Colorado. The intrusions, thank God, did not affect drinking water quality or treatment processes, according to the governor of Colorado, Jared Polis. High-profile cyber attacks have targeted more than 100 drinking water and wastewater systems across 12 states just this year. This is a major problem, and it needs to be addressed right now. To your calls, if you want to jump into the best conversation in talk journalism, it's here every day at 866-HEY-LARS. That's 866-439-5277. Let's go first to Dan. Hey, Dan, welcome to the program. What's on your mind?
2: Well, I'm a little upset about Saudi Arabia not attacking Iran and letting us be their proxy.
1: How are we the proxy for Saudi Arabia? Isn't the nuclear armament of Iran a national security problem for America?
2: That's done. It's been bombed into deal. That's nothing.
1: And you seem to think that they don't have anything left in the technology like at Pickaxe Mountain, which is why the United States, I'm no foreign policy expert or an intelligence expert, but it sounds like the Iranians managed to hang on to some of their nuclear technology, and they refused to give it up. So you don't believe that?
2: Well, no, I do. But then Israel next door, they're trying to kill them. Let Israel just use their nukes and go in and take them out. What's wrong with that?
1: Using their nukes to what? Who would you nuke in Iran to eliminate the problem? The whole population?
2: Wherever the sites are, the whole country.
1: So you nuke the entire country. Isn't everybody glad that Dan is not in charge of our Department of War?
2: The Bible said, Jesus told them, when you come in, kill every woman, man, and child. When these people are against you, that way you
1: eliminate. I understand that, and I've read that in the book, and I understand it. Here's my question for you. Is that an acceptable policy for the United States to say that Donald Trump should go in and kill every last person in the country of Iran? Do you think that would be effective?
2: No, the Israelis have the nuke. Let them go in and do it, and I would applaud it.
1: Okay. Dan, interesting call. Interesting. Really appreciate your call. 866-HEY-LARS. That's 866-439-5277. Got this email from Herman. He said, Lars, first of all, I'd like to welcome you to the People's Republic of Maryland, a state that Democrats are destroying with high taxes and fees. I take it Herman has been listening because we just got a new affiliate in Baltimore, Maryland, and that's WBAL. He writes, I have a friend of mine I met in the U.S. Navy who now lives in Canada. He asked me if any of the major news media here in the United States was following Canada's euthanasia program. This program is now responsible for more death than the gun violence in the United States. I told him the only one I heard talking about it was the Lars Larson Show. Thanks for that. We have to stop this from spreading. I know they have a form of euthanasia in your part of the country. And here in Maryland, the head of the state Senate at a news conference said it was something to think about. We all know what happens when a Democrat starts thinking nothing good is ever going to come from that. Keep up the good work, and thanks for keeping the truth alive. Do you know, Herman is actually right. He's absolutely right, and his friend in Canada is as well. The number of people dying in Canada from doctor-assisted suicide is now north of 16,000 per year. The number of people who die in America because of homicides committed with guns, mostly pistols, is about 16,000. So, Canada manages, even though it's a much smaller country than the United States in population, Canada manages to kill more people with doctor-assisted suicide than the number of people who die in America because of homicides committed with guns. Those numbers are absolutely right. Now, I do want to mention this. I am a fan of the Chronicles of Narnia. I'm a fan of one of the greatest Christian writers, C.S. Lewis, the late C.S. Lewis. Well, consider this. They are about to mess up the Chronicles of Narnia thanks to Netflix. Now, Netflix went over the edge of the cliff a long time ago when they wrote big checks to people like Barack Hussein Obama and his wife, Michelle Obama or Mike Obama, whichever you prefer. Well, they have now decided to redo the Chronicles of Narnia. Now, I thought at first, well, that's a good thing. I like the Chronicles of Narnia. I understand that it's a Christian allegory and that the character in Chronicles of Narnia who represents the figure of Jesus Christ, because that's what C.S. Lewis was getting across with his metaphor, is Aslan the lion. Do you know what they've done? They've cast Meryl Streep to be a female lion. Now, why are they doing that? They are doing that to try to feminize Jesus Christ. They don't like the idea that Jesus Christ, the Savior, my Savior, the man who died for our sins, is a man. And they don't like the fact that his Father, God the Father, is a man. Now, here's what's happened. Washington Times says, the magazine's exclusive first ever look images reveal a redesigned Aslan with heterochromatic eyes and bold red face markings, a look inspired by David Bowie. Rumors had surfaced last year saying that Ms. Streep, Meryl Streep, would voice a gender-swapped version of Aslan, who has been male throughout Lewis's seven-book series and in Liam Neeson's portrayal in the 2010 Disney film trilogy. The casting has already divided longtime fans of the books. I think this is just dead wrong. Netflix should leave C.S. Lewis's work alone. Thank you very much for that. By the way, everybody talks about those GLP-1, you know, the weight loss injections. I don't like those shots. I've never used them. I never will. Everybody talks about them, though, because the results are dramatic. And they work by one simple mechanism, lower blood sugar and reduce appetite. But what if you want to lose weight, but you're not interested in painful weekly injections, especially when you hear about some of the crazy side effects of those GLP-1s? 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
13: Hey, welcome back to the Lars Larson Show. As you know, diesel is at a record high for fuel. President Donald Trump wants to keep America's supply at home. Is this real relief or a gimmick that backfires? I already told you, when I disagree with President Trump, I will feel free to tell you about it, and I do in this case. Trump yesterday at the UN had endorsed the idea of a ban on export of diesel fuel. I don't think it's going to change the picture. It might have a simple short-term effect, but better than listening to me about it. How about Jay Young, who joins us now, founder and CEO of King Operating Corporation. Jay, welcome back.
14: Hey, thanks for having me on, Lars. How's are things going besides all these diesel prices at $6.50 a gallon? What's going on?
13: And up in my neck of the woods, more like $7 a gallon. And I don't currently have a diesel pickup truck. I have a gasoline pickup truck. But an awful lot of the equipment that we use, tractors and things like that, runs on diesel. And it is painfully expensive. But do you think that a ban on exports would actually do any good?
14: You know, I don't. I think it's a good, talk, you know, like they're doing right now. Here come the midterm elections. We're seeing a lot of things, you know, coming up and grasping at straws for votes. And I think it's the same thing that's going on right now. I don't think it's going to make that big of a difference, but it sounds good.
13: Well, let me ask you about some of how this would work, because this is one where people ask me, they'll say, why is diesel so expensive? I said, because it's effectively a worldwide commodity. So if diesel is, you know, X amount, forget about the taxes. The taxes are different depending on what state you're in. But the cost of diesel is effectively the same around the globe. And we're not short of it here in the United States. In fact, the numbers I found were kind of stunning. You know how much we use every day in diesel?
14: What about 1.7 million is what we're exporting.
13: I was going to do it in barrels, but it said the numbers I saw, and tell me if they're wrong. We produce about 5.5 million barrels a day. We use about 3.5 million barrels a day. Right. So we're exporting about 1.7, right?
14: Right, right.
13: Okay. So go ahead.
14: Those products could also be made into other products as well that could really help us out here. So I think we're just, you know, it's a business that has worked for us. It's not anything we have to change. And I believe that if we did find other products that we could change to or move, it would be a lot better. You know, because it takes a different type of crude, as we've talked about on your show several times. It takes a different type of crude to produce diesel, to produce other products. So
13: I wonder, Jay, is if you tell the refiners, you're now churning out 5.5 million barrels a day. You're exporting 2 of that. We're going to forbid you to export it. Keep it here at home. So all of a sudden, the refiners are stuck with a lot more diesel every day than they can sell to the U.S. marketplace. So in theory, when there's an excess of something, then you get a much lower price for a while. But what would be the immediate reaction of the refiners say, well, if we're not going to be able to sell 5.5 million barrels a day, 3.5 here and 2 for export, or 1.7 for export, then we're not going to make it any. We're not going to produce it anymore. Why would you make more of something than you can sell?
14: Right. Yeah, that's a good question, and that's exactly right. And that's the reason everything goes up and down, is because of supply and demand. The reason why price of oil goes up, price of diesel, or literally anything, I guess, but especially diesel right now. And that's not going to be a long-term. You know, long term, we need to have more refineries here for our oil, and we need to not export so much. If there was an answer, if somebody said, "Hey, magic wand, what could happen?" Well, we need to export some. I mean, we need to make more here, and we need to produce it here because of the supply and demand.
13: Well, and I don't think we're going to talk people into building more refineries if we tell them anytime politically it's convenient to tell you you're not allowed to sell what you refine somewhere else in the world, then we're going to cut you off. You're not going to get people to build new refineries. Jay, thank you very much. That is Jay Young, who's founder and CEO of King Operating Corporation. Let me go to Eric, who's a naysayer. Hey, Eric, we love naysayers.

0: on this show. So what do you and I disagree about that makes you one today?
1: Hey, Eric?
0: Eric?
1: Yeah. Hey, how's it going? Yeah. It was mainly just about the Narnia thing. I just don't think it's that big of a deal that Meryl Streep is the voice. I feel like she's got a pretty low voice for a woman, so it's not that bad of a thing.
0: Well, it's not about a low voice or even a good voice. She has a decent voice. I don't like her politics. But tell me this. Is it an important deal that Jesus Christ is the Son of God and that he is the Lord and Savior for about 2.5 billion people on this planet?
1: I think that's the biggest thing, yeah. That is very important.
0: So does it matter if somebody in entertainment says, hey, let's change the gender of Jesus from male to female? I would say that's a big deal, isn't it?
1: I didn't hear anything about them changing the gender. I just heard them change that the voice is going to change, but it's still going to be a male line.
0: Eric, if they take a series, they're going to make a series, Chronicles of Narnia, they're going to take the figure that is seen by everybody who knows why C.S. Lewis wrote that story, that Aslan represented Jesus Christ in the story, and that was the role. He was using him as a metaphor for Jesus Christ.
1: Yeah.
0: That if you say, yeah, no big deal if we change his gender from male to female, I think it is. And if you say, well, we're not changing his gender, we're just having Aslan have a female voice, isn't that changing the gender?
1: Yeah, I see where it could become conflicting. I think I just come in from more of the, I guess, artistic side of it is like, no Christian has taken the time to redo the series.
0: Can we do this? If I wanted to make a film about Martin Luther King Jr., could I have him portrayed by a white man?
1: Yeah, I can see your point.
0: It doesn't matter if he's portrayed by a white man or a black man or maybe an Asian guy. No, it's pretty much 6-1. Eric, it's great. I love a great naysayer, and I appreciate your call. 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
7: From ABC News, I'm Dave Packer. President Trump rolled out the red carpet for China's President Xi Jinping, who arrived at Joint Base Andrews this evening ahead of talks at the White House. And these Chinese immigrants outside Xi's Washington hotel chanting in support of Xi. ABC News foreign correspondent Britt Clendett in China with what to expect in the days ahead.
8: You could expect Trump maybe publicly to keep it cordial. He might press Xi on Iran and on the Russia relationship behind the scenes, using that sanctions authority as leverage. But Xi will present China as the responsible great power, the one who can help end the Iran war and stabilize energy markets. So really, we can't expect either leader to give ground on this.
7: Concerns over beach erosion as the nation's eastern seaboard prepares for a nor'easter. ABC meteorologist Lee Goldberg.
9: And this storm will be remembered for its duration. It has lots of staying power. I mean, it's 2 days away from New York City, but we're already getting gusty winds and waves are battering the shores. Coastal flood alerts from the Outer Banks to Boston. Moderate flooding at times during high tide, really through the end of the week.
7: Flock's safety CEO was a no-show for a Senate hearing on the surveillance industry. The Senate wanted to put the spotlight on what happens behind those roadside cameras as neighborhoods across the country push back in both red and blue states, citing privacy concerns. Senator Josh Hawley was hoping to ask,
10: how do we make sure that this kind of surveillance is consonant with the Constitution of the United States? You know, there's many players in this industry, but there's one name that really stands out above the rest, and that is Flock.
7: Automated license plate readers are at the center of lawsuits and criminal charges alleging police officers have misused the technology to track people and their personal lives. A new report from the CDC has found cancer rates in the U.S. are falling. Experts say the decline is largely by accelerated progress against lung cancer. You're listening to ABC News.
11: Is Texas about to outflank Louisiana on the carbon capture front? We'll see. Hey, it's Haldane. Join me on the show Wednesday morning, 7:15. We'll talk with Scott Castleman from the Gulf Coast CCS Alliance about what's going on in the Lone Star State. Also, it's time to talk Fortified Roofs. Insurance Commissioner Tim Temple is going to be in at 7:15. And if you've been following the news on Tuesday, you know there's plenty to talk about and legally serve with Franz Borchardt on Wednesday. So join me, 6 till 9 a.m.
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5: 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It's a Wednesday. 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Should all those paid political influencers, you know, the ones you see all over social media, should they have to actually disclose who's paying the check? Who is paying them the money to show up on social media? I would answer the answer that should be yes. I'd argue that. I'll give you a great example of that coming up in just a moment. But we got a lot to talk about. The vice chair of the Democrat Party of Wisconsin and its Latino caucus got fired today after news broke that he is a convicted child sex offender. Diego Rodriguez, previously convicted of using a dating app called Grindr to have sex with teenage boys while he was working as a church youth leader. Yep, Democrat Party, boy, they get some prizes, don't they? Rodriguez was fired after a Heartland Post minutes after exposed his criminal record. And a video showing transgender activists injecting themselves with cross-sex hormones outside of New York University's Langone Health Hospital is spreading rapidly online just days after that hospital reached an agreement with the DOJ to stop doing the gender mutilation of children. And let's not call it anything but what it actually is. It is gender mutilation of children. I know the left would love to have you say, well, that's gender-affirming care. We're affirming the idea that a boy was born as a girl or a girl was born as a boy, and that we can take chemicals and a scalpel and change one into the other or change them back. We all know it's a load of garbage, but you're welcome to call the show. I'm glad to get to your phone calls and emails. And naysayers on this show, naysayers go to the head of the line at 866-HEY-LARS. That's 866-439-5277. Send your emails to talk@LarsLarson.com. I do want to mention this, and then I'll get to calls. There's been a lot of commentary about the shooting of an illegal alien Venezuelan who was shot by ICE officers

0: over the weekend. And the idea was he was shot and then his body was dragged out of his car. Now, he survived the shooting. He was wounded. Here's what happened. The Austin Police Department yesterday released all the body camera footage that shows the arrest of that illegal Venezuelan who was shot by ICE agents. Three short videos detailed the local police response and the shooting of 28-year-old Wilbur Rafael Garces Perez as ICE officers attempted to take him into custody. In one video, what sounds like three shots are heard. Officers wearing body cameras assist Garces Perez out of the vehicle, which completely contradicts the claims that he was dragged out by the agents before they placed him under arrest. You know, the mainstream, lamestream media wants to do anything they can to defame the good men and women of ICE. Oh, and then coming up this hour, a $40,000 house allegedly became a $200,000 property without a single upgrade. How does that happen, and who ends up paying the price? A watchdog group is asking Health and Human Services to investigate Planned Parenthood's billing practices. What could those billing codes reveal? And a family is facing fines over six-foot metal roosters outside their business in the state of Maine. Is the town enforcing the rules or going way too far? And a shout out to our friends in Jacksonville, North Carolina, who catch my show Monday through Friday on WJNC. That's AM 1240. Glad to be with you and always glad to take your calls. To our first naysayer, and that is Joy. Joy, what do we disagree about that makes you a naysayer?
1: Well, I think the issue about who plays Aslan is, I mean, part of it is creativity. I mean, we're talking about film, but men played women's roles for 2,000 years, including women. Men played the Virgin Mary. They would have young adolescent boys, or they'd have men, or they had monks or priests who would play Virgin Mary in festivals, in theater. And so I think that for women, and also men, that there are ways that Jesus is described in the Bible. And I'm not saying he's a woman, but there are ways that Jesus is
0: described. That's what they're saying.
1: No,
0: do you understand that, Joy? The reason the producer of this series, the remaking of Narnia on Netflix, is doing it is because she doesn't like the idea that God is the Father and that Jesus is the Son. And she said so.
1: I will disagree. I think that God is beyond gender. And so that does not have any...
0: Do you read the book at all? And when you read the book, the Bible, do you find in there any indication that God does or does not have a gender? Because I certainly find every indication that God has a very definitive gender, and so does Jesus Christ.
1: I am made in the image of God. I am a woman. God in Genesis, God is made in we are made in the image of God.
0: In the image of God. Yes, I understand that, but I didn't. If you read the book, and it sounds like you don't, is there anything in the book that would make you believe that God is the least bit feminine?
1: Yes. Yes,
0: where?
1: They do. They talk about God giving birth. They talk about, but even just this image. But why would you want, God is not an American with a beard sitting on a cloud.
0: Did I say he was American? I don't know why you'd bring that up.
1: But why would you want to limit God to a gender? God is beyond all of us. God's the whole world. We don't even know what else is out there. I don't think you'd want any limitations on who God
0: I don't think God is limited in any way, shape, or form. But what I am saying is when there's an agenda to change the gender of Jesus Christ from male to female, that's what I'm concerned about. Not what the book says. The book is full and complete. You don't need to change a single thing about it. But when somebody says, I don't like that Jesus Christ is a male figure, and I don't want him to be a male figure, so I'm going to change him in this Netflix presentation.
1: Jesus is seen as Sophia, and that's a woman of wisdom. I mean, if you can use something like art or creativity to reach more people, so many women, that a father figure is very, it's traumatic.
0: Hold on.
1: They've been abused by

0: by your father, you suspect that every other father you ever meet for the rest of your life is an abuser?
1: I have not been abused, but I can't even imagine it. And so I think for some people, they put God above gender. So it's not that they're saying that God is a woman, but they're saying God is beyond that. God is beyond race. God is beyond gender. God is...
0: And you suspect that in the book, when it describes the Son of Man, that it should actually say Daughter of Man?
1: Well, I think, again, this is creative. There's many characteristics.
0: All right, then I'll go back to the question I asked the previous caller. Could I do a film about Martin Luther King that portrayed him as a white man? Anything wrong with that?
1: You know, if people may hate it, but if that's their right to do it, but they should.
0: I want a yes or a no out of that. Enjoy your good naysayer. Coming up, a small tourist town is getting hit with fines over some big roosters.
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1: 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Now, I mentioned political influencers. Consider this. There's a guy by the name of Drew. And if you watched his TikTok feed, I'm not a big fan of TikTok, and I don't have the TikTok app. I do use Instagram, and I use YouTube, but I stay away from TikTok. But this guy, Drew, portrays himself on TikTok as a young man just struggling to get by living near Dallas, Texas. Grocery bills skyrocketing. He was looking for thrift stores to try to keep his costs down. But in reality, Drew is actually a man from Utah. His real name is Alex Forrester, according to the New York Times, who said he is now in Florida. Forrester, who did not respond to requests for comment, is one of more than 100 content creators identified by the New York Times who've been paid as much as $30 per post by a progressive group to create videos about affordability for social media. You understand why this is an issue for the November elections. In other words, there are people out there who are getting cash money to go out and push the idea of affordability on social media. Well, in May of this year, again, according to the New York Times, Drew posted about the cost of living in Texas, even though he doesn't live in Texas, compared to California. That video was viewed more than 3 million times. Earlier this year, Project Bullhorn, which is a Democrat-aligned venture that has said it wants to combat right-wing dominance on social media. Actually, I think social media is dominated by liberals, but there again, when it comes to talk radio, yeah, we dominate on talk radio, but here's what they did. They went to a company called Sideshift. And they wanted to find creators who speak out on the rising crisis of affordability. Only it's phony. The videos they produced featured creators talking about the high cost of food and fuel and housing around America. Few of them disclosed that they were being paid for their posts. Only about a third of the affordability campaign creators appeared to actually live in the states about which they were posting. In other words, they were lying. They were lying on social media. Now, the New York Times did an analysis of the various participants who shared their locations. One man who claimed to be born and raised in Texas was actually from England, according to his profile on Sideshift. A woman hired by the campaign to post about affordability in the United States actually lives in Ontario, Canada. Yeah, this is what they're doing. They're taking social media. And by the way, it's one of the reasons I'm glad that what we do on Instagram is just me. If you see that face, if you hear my voice, that's me. No AI, no modification, that's what it is. And I think the fact that the Democrats are now turning to these phony baloney ways of running a story. If you want to say it's tough to afford things in the United States, that's fine. But use real stories. Don't go out and phony stuff up just because somebody speaks well on a social media camera, especially on a selfie camera. By the way, is 15 years in prison enough justice for Harvey Weinstein? Disgraced film producer Weinstein has now been sentenced to

0: 15 years in prison. It's for a crime that he was convicted of that actually he committed about 20 years ago in 2006. The sentencing that happened today for the sexual assault of then production assistant Miriam Haley comes after Weinstein's 2020 conviction was overturned. So New York's highest court erased his conviction 6 years ago, ordered a brand new trial, ruled that Weinstein was prejudiced by testimony from other women whose allegations were not part of the case. A jury found Weinstein guilty at last year's retrial. That charge carried a maximum penalty, and that maximum penalty was 25 years. Manhattan prosecutors had asked the judge, Curtis Farber, to impose a 20-year sentence. I do have remorse for Miriam Haley's pain, but I'd like to reiterate my innocence, he told the judge. He's sitting there in a courtroom, and he's sitting in a wheelchair. And this guy is a pathetic figure, sadly enough. By the way, speaking of New York City, can you imagine spending $250,000 for a public toilet? Mayor Zohran Mamdani, the New York Post reports that he has announced 17 new high-tech toilets for the city of New York at $235,000 each, part of a $4 million plan that's being offered relief to the city's public bathroom crisis. The pricey Johns, according to the New York Post, will be delivered by Throne Labs, which is a modular toilet company that submitted the winning project to construct, install, and maintain the units for 1 year. The toilets are ADA accessible and come complete with running water, climate control, and baby changing tables. $235,000 each for that. If anybody thinks that makes sense, I would be glad to get your phone call. By the way, our question of the day today, and it has to do with whether or not more Americans should be on these GLP-1s. Now, I've got a bit of a bias on this story because I've never used GLP-1s for weight loss. Never have, never will. Don't like the idea. And if people ask me about it in my circle of friends and family, I tell them what I think. But consider this. Novo Nordisk's CEO, Mike Doustdar, laments that only 15 million Americans are taking those weight loss drugs called GLP-1s. He thinks at least 85 million more Americans should be taking those drugs. Now, he says it's a tragedy, an unmet need. He says we should pay more attention to the 85 million people who are not on the drugs, not the 15 million who are. He said, I mentioned 15 million people who are on the GLP-1 in this market. There are 100 million people in America who are obese. Very few people talk about it. And maybe at some point we'll even make that one of our X polls to ask you, should we put 100 million Americans on GLP-1 weight loss drugs because an estimated 100 million people are obese in America? I think it's an absolutely terrible idea, but I'm willing to consider putting it in front of you. You already know what my answer is going to be. Lose the weight on your own or lose it without sticking yourself with a needle. By the way, we all know that we have to deal with computers these days, and I've got them all around me in my studio. So are you sick, like I am, of dealing with slow computers? Most people blame the device itself, but the real slowdown often comes from heavy traditional antivirus programs, the ones that hog up your storage and drag all the speed down. 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
1: Hey, welcome back to the Lars Larson Show. 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Consider this. A Wyoming woman has now been charged with breaching the peace for telling her neighbor to get off her lawn. Cowboy State Daily reports that Melissa Harris can't believe she's about to go to trial for standing on her own property and stating what's basically another unofficial Wyoming state motto, get the blank off my lawn. Harris, who lives near Wright in Campbell County, is set for a jury trial about 1 month from now, October 27, on a single misdemeanor charge of breach of the peace. If convicted, she could potentially get 6 months in jail. Wow, can you imagine what would happen if we applied that kind of thing to Antifa or BLM? She said, I just don't understand why this is going to trial, and neither does she, says her attorney, Robert Piper. The others within earshot heard the profanity uttered in an attempt to trespass somebody off her property, and they say it constitutes a breach of the peace, according to the Campbell County Attorney's Office. The Wyoming Supreme Court has ruled multiple times there has to be intent to incite something behind it, meaning you're trying to incite a riot or a fight or whatever it happens to be. She says the utterance of obscenity alone cannot constitute a crime. A judge disagreed with Piper's argument that the context in which the offending word was said had to be considered. Well, something for the jury to consider. Can you believe that's how tough it is? You say one dirty word on your front lawn to try to get somebody off your lawn, and you get that kind of treatment. Anyway, glad to have you with me. You want to join the conversation? It's 866-HEY-LARS. That's 866-439-5277. Send your emails to talk at LarsLarson.com. Elliot writes in, Lars, I was listening to you talking about low birth rates on the show. Here's my input to why I believe birth rates are at a free fall. First of all, our family courts and family laws need to be fixed. No fault divorce needs to go. And second, dating apps and dating websites need to be closely looked at. They have algorithms that favor certain types and characteristics and punish others. And the rise of social media. Too many people are connected online, but they never meet in person. And people are pickier today about who they want to date. With these dating apps, instead of dating and forming a genuine connection with someone in town, they'd rather go across the country or across the globe and date them because of what they see on the outside. Third, cost of living and wages. The gap needs to shrink. Either wages and salaries need to go up or prices need to come down, and not just by a little bit. I'd suggest that taxes would be the big answer there. You don't have to have things cost less if government costs less. Elliot goes on, otherwise, how are parents supposed to provide for children if they can't afford basic necessities because their job doesn't pay enough? And they can't go on welfare because their job pays them too much for that. Well, nobody should want to go on welfare anyway, but consider this. If the idea is that you need to have more money to take care of children, I understand that. I mean, children are expensive. Grandchildren are expensive. I can tell you that as well. But if you say the answer is for things to cost less, well, prices of just about everything except government have been going down over the decades. The cost of almost everything has gone down, and it should go down. Then you've got this from, I'm not going to do that. I do want to mention this. A California county that now appears to be run by illegal weed cartels, and believe it or not, from China. Starting around 2015, about a decade ago,

0: they call Asian cultivators, this is from Not the Bee, began flooding the area. They bought up residential land like crazy in Northern California. The estimated number of illegal growers in the Shasta Vista subdivision could total more than 7,000. In other words, about 20% of Siskiyou County's entire population is made up of people growing weed. In 2017, many of the housing lots sat dormant, but by 2021, those same lots were filled with greenhouses. 10 years ago, somewhere around there, all of a sudden, there was this big boom of land on subdivisions that had not been developed. And all of a sudden, it was full of illegal cannabis grows. That's the comment of County Supervisor Jess Harris. All the homes were bought under shady circumstances, sometimes the gun on one end of the deal. That sounds crazy. And then consider this. What is Wendy's doing? I kind of like Wendy's burgers, but consider this. They have now created the T-Rex burger. It's come out of extinction, challenging customers to devour 9 beef patties in just 9 minutes. A Wendy's restaurant in Edmond, Oklahoma, has quietly resurrected one of the chain's most outrageous secret menu items as a limited-time eating challenge. The T-Rex burger traces its origins to a fake Wendy's advertisement that reportedly appeared in Sports Illustrated in the mid-2000s. After customers began trying to order the fictional creation, one Wendy's in Brandon, Manitoba, decided to make it real. The 9-patty burger eventually went viral in 2013 and was selling 2 or 3 a day for $21.99 Canadian dollars. Wendy's corporate subsequently asked the restaurant to remove it. At the same time, the franchise said it neither condones nor promotes the idea of anybody consuming a 9-patty hamburger in just one setting. Sounds like you get a bit of a tummy ache. Can you believe that? Well, in any case, glad to have you with me and always glad to take your calls. A shout-out to our friends in Baton Rouge, Louisiana, where they catch great talk radio on WBRP. That's FM 107.3. Now, consider this. There's a lot of outrage right now after Virginia's Governor Abigail Spanberger, she's nothing to write home about, shut down a rulemaking process that would have required school sports to be divided by actual gender. Former Governor Glenn Youngkin started the process of barring biological males from girls' sports. The process was expected to take years. It was ended by Abigail Spanberger. I'd like to see it come back. I'd like to see girls be protected from what's going on in society. Hey, everybody talks about those weight loss injections, and I'll admit the results are dramatic. 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Well, a watchdog group wants the Health and Human Services Inspector General, that's Thomas Bell, to dig into Planned Parenthood and its billing codes. Is there something hiding in all that paperwork? 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
2: Is Texas about to outflank Louisiana on the carbon capture front? We'll see. Hey, it's Haldane. Join me on the show Wednesday morning, 7:15. We'll talk with Scott Castleman from the Gulf Coast CCS Alliance about what's going on in the Lone Star State. Also, it's time to talk Fortified Roofs. Insurance Commissioner Tim Temple is going to be in at 7:15. And if you've been following the news on Tuesday, you know there's plenty to talk about. Legally Serve with Franz Borchardt on Wednesday. So join me, 6 till 9 a.m.
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1: Welcome back to the Lars Larson Show. It's a pleasure to be with you. I'm glad to get to your phone calls and emails. I've been looking forward to talking to Dr. Kurt Maselli, who's Chief Medical Officer of Do No Harm. Dr. Maselli, welcome back.
9: Lars, thanks for having me.
1: So what is it that we should tell HHS to investigate at Planned Parenthood? Because I can think of a bunch of things that I'd like to see Planned Parenthood taking a task for.
9: Absolutely, Lars. And, you know, this is a bit of a technical issue, but it's an important one. And what we're doing is we're asking HHS to investigate Planned Parenthood affiliates' coding practices for medical office visits that end up leading to prescriptions for cross-sex hormones. So this is kids, young folks that are getting testosterone or estrogen in order to treat their gender confusion. But the real challenge that we see here is that we found over 1,000 prescriptions, and we were looking at data from 2015 to 2025, we found over 1,000 prescriptions for these cross-sex hormones that may suggest a failure to use the correct diagnosis code, and that's for the associated visit. You know, when, as a physician, when we're doing medical coding, we're supposed to make sure that we code the appropriate condition for what we're actually treating. So if I go to the doctor's office with high blood pressure, I should have a diagnosis of hypertension. If I'm a confused kid who meets the criteria for gender dysphoria, then you would expect that on my bill should be gender dysphoria. But what we're suspicious of here is that other diagnoses are being used, like endocrine disorder unspecified, or therapeutic drug level monitoring, or long-term drug therapy, elements that just aren't consistent with what the diagnosis should be. And what we found is that the HHS report that was issued actually about a month ago, the Wolves in White Coats, has found that this has been likely going on in other modalities with puberty blockers and other elements of the so-called gender-affirming care. And I think we just have to go back and remember that these are confused kids that are struggling with their gender. They're confused about what might be going on during their teenage years and such. And they're ending up on this pathway towards puberty blockers, cross-sex hormones, and even surgeries. And again, what we're seeing here is we're seeing that the coding that's being used is just not accurate, and it takes the scrutiny off of it, and unfortunately allows more harm to be done. And this is something that, yeah.
4: No, I want you to continue, Doctor. Go ahead.
9: Yeah, this is something that even Planned Parenthood had advertised at various ones of its affiliates, and so it would openly advertise this practice of miscoding to facilitate insurance reimbursement. We saw that on the websites for the Planned Parenthood of Southeast Pennsylvania, for the Planned Parenthood of Michigan, for the Planned Parenthood of Central and Western New York. Now, those have since been taken down, but if you had looked some months ago, you would have seen those practices that were advertised literally there. And unfortunately, you see it in message boards as well on the Internet, where individuals are advising one another that doctors will deliberately miscode these sex-rejecting procedures just to increase the likelihood of insurance reimbursement. And this is just wrong on so many different levels.
4: Well, let me ask you this, because one of my favorite Latin phrases is mens rea. It means the guilty mind. And am I going too far if I suggest that doctors who try to hide what it is they're truly doing to these children by using the false codes know that what they're doing is wrong, know that they may be called out for it if they, you know, put down the right code that actually accurately describes it, so they put down the fake code to try to hide what they're doing because they know it's wrong? Is that too broad a conclusion?
9: I think that's part of it, and I think, frankly, getting reimbursed is another part of it. I think what we saw in that Wolves and White Coats report that the government had issued, again, a few weeks back, was that profit has been a real driver. And again, I look at that report, and you see diagnosis of precocious puberty that was given in order to have puberty blockers provided. Now, precocious puberty is early puberty. It's completely reasonable for somebody with early puberty to be treated with a puberty blocker. But we saw that diagnosis in folks who were 15, 16 years old, well past puberty. And so why would they have a diagnosis of early puberty when they've already gone through puberty? And clearly, there's something fishy going on there. And that's, again, what the HHS report from a few weeks back has shown. And I think, unfortunately, providers have put down those diagnoses to get the reimbursement. And I think, like you say, because unfortunately, the ideology has struck them so fervently that they're doing these things that you wouldn't ever do. These are, again, completely unethical diagnosis onto the bill in order to get paid and to facilitate these awful treatments.
4: Well, Dr. Maselli, tell me this. Does this mean they thought if I put the right code down, the insurance company may say no and deny the claim? Now, in that case, getting paid isn't going to happen, but it also means that there's evidence that you've actually admitted in writing what you're doing to the kids. If the insurance companies were ready to say no, but they've been saying yes because the doctors have been deliberately miscoding, in other words, lying to the insurance company, which sounds like insurance fraud to me, but it also sounds like the insurance companies are being kept in the dark about something I've been asking about with this gender nonsense for close to a decade, and that is, number one, how do you get consent from an underage child to something as radical as, you know, as mutilation of the kid with either drugs or surgery? But number two, are the insurance companies aware that at some point some of these young men and women are going to come back as young men and women and say, I made a horrible mistake and I was too young to really consent, and they're going to bring gigantic lawsuits? And if the insurance companies are aware of that and they're the ones who are allowing the drugs to be given to the kids, you know, even under false pretenses, isn't everybody in that entire practice, the doctor, the hospital, the clinic, and the insurance company, and maybe even the pharma companies, aren't they all going to get sued?
9: It's an awful situation. And when you speak to detransitioners, folks who recognize that they've embraced their biological sex, they'll speak to much of what you've said of just how this medical system in its totality has just victimized them and harmed them so significantly. And we've seen malpractice cases already where detransitioners have been victorious, even against psychologists, as well as surgeons. So I think you're right. We have to, you know, we need honesty. We need transparency. We need to know what's going on. And yes, there are kids who would suffer from gender dysphoria, and there are many different ways that we can treat it in terms of providing the appropriate psychosocial supports and not this medicalization. But unfortunately, this medicalized pathway for kids has just victimized them and hurt them so badly. And we do need to bring light to this so that, as you say, insurance companies can provide the appropriate scrutiny. Doctors shouldn't be doing this in the first place. And we can give kids the right treatment to help them through a challenging time they might be having. And again, not medicalizing them and making things far worse with these irreversible procedures.
4: And Dr. Maselli, one of the avenues I think ought to be explored. A lot of these hospitals are pseudo-public, or they're linked to universities and other public institutions. Almost all of them have what are called risk management departments. And what they're designed to do is say, hey, this is a dangerous practice. We ought to stop it because somebody's going to get hurt. And it can do with, you know, as ordinary a thing as changing a light bulb. But in this case, if the risk management departments of public institutions were forced to say, are we likely to get sued for what we are doing to these children? You might just get those institutions to say, maybe we should put a halt to all this stuff until we straighten this out. That's Dr. Kurt Maselli. He's the chief medical officer at Do No Harm. Dr. Maselli, thank you very much. I appreciate the time. Glad to get your calls at 866-HEY-LARS. That's 866-439-5277. Send your emails to talk@LarsLarson.com. My Instagram feed is always available. We love to see you there. And be sure to tell Alexa to play the Lars Larson Show.
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16: From ABC News, I'm Dave Packer. China's President Xi Jinping is in Washington tonight. This evening, he was greeted at Joint Base Andrews by President Trump and First Lady Melania Trump. During meetings tomorrow, Iran and trade expected to be front and center. So will artificial intelligence. Senate Minority Leader Chuck Schumer today making a public plea to President Trump, do not allow the United States to export U.S. AI technology to China.
17: Trump is currently giving away our greatest advantage in the AI race by greenlighting the sale of advanced AI chips to China.
16: At the United Nations General Assembly today, Iranian President Masoud Pezeshkian described his country as a victim of aggression by the United States and Israel. He said Iran will stand up to its enemies.
18: We have proven that we're not afraid of fighting. Of war, one a war that is defensive in nature, and we will stand in defense of our beloved Iran, our homeland, until our last breath.
16: Through a translator, Pezeshkian said, a nuclear-free Iran is off the table. Disgraced movie mogul Harvey Weinstein sentenced in New York City today to 15 years in prison for a felony sex crime. Weinstein's sentencing was for sexually assaulting one-time TV production assistant Miriam Haley, who also goes by Mimi Haley.
19: For me personally, it's never going to be fair, you know, but it's as far as what I was expecting to happen today, I was happy with how it went.
16: Weinstein's 2020 conviction was overturned by New York's highest court. A second jury found Weinstein guilty again at a retrial last year. Today, a Tennessee judge granted Dolly Parton's estate a temporary restraining order against the late singer's nephew, Brian Seaver, and his private security company. She's Alive, the entity founded to manage Parton's estate, had filed the complaint against Seaver and his company yesterday. In the filings, the estate accusing Seaver of threatening to commit violence and destroy his aunt's legacy and business empire. You're listening to ABC News.
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11: Hey, welcome back to the Lars Larson Show. So what happens when electric vehicles become so very unpopular that even when you offer hundreds of millions of dollars in incentives, the people who might buy those cars, in this case, trucks that are mostly used in business, they're not buying. They're not buying them. And I've told you already that in the 12 months between January of last year and January of this year, electric car sales nationwide went down 36%. And then from January, February, and March, the first quarter of 2026, electric car sales went down another 24%. I mean, you're going to get to zero here pretty quick. Are electric cars still selling? Not very much at all. But the people you might expect would buy them might be in business. And I'll explain why in just a moment. First, welcome to the Lars Larson Show. It's a pleasure to be with you. If you want to join what we always call the best conversation in talk journalism, it's here every day at 866-HEY-LARS. That's 866-439-5277. If you're a naysayer, we put naysayers right to the head of the list. Have for more than 30 years, always will. And if you want to send an email, talk@LarsLarson.com. You can also vote in our X poll. The X poll question today can be found at Lars Larson Show. Should Donald Trump ban diesel exports to lower prices short term? My answer to that is no. It doesn't make any sense. And you say, but you're disagreeing with Donald Trump. Yep. I've reserved the right to do that since about 2015. I said I will back Donald Trump. I thought he was the best choice in the 2016 election, and he was elected as president. I thought he was the best choice in 2020, and we had a fraudulent election, and I thought he was the best choice in 2024. But I always told you, when I disagreed with Trump, I would feel free to tell you, and I can explain to you why. America produces a ton more diesel than we use as a country. You want the numbers? The country produces 5.5 million barrels of diesel every single day. How much do we use? About 3.5 million barrels. You say, but we have an extra 2 million barrels. What do we do with that excess? We sell it to other countries. And I've heard people say who don't seem to understand, and I don't claim to be an economist, but they don't seem to understand the economics. They say, well, then just forbid the export of diesel and you'll solve the problem. All of a sudden, America will be awash in domestic diesel and diesel prices will drop dramatically. It's not the way it's going to work. Because if you tell the refiners, by the way, you're going to make all that extra diesel, but you won't be able to sell it overseas. So you're going to have to try to sell it here. Even though, think about this. If you can produce 5.5 million barrels, think of it as 5.5 million units of anything. But domestic demand is only 3.5 million units. Where do those extra 2 million units

It's sold. Well, you will be awash in diesel for about 10 seconds. And everybody will say, look at the diesel price fell to nothing. And then all of the refiners who are making all that excess diesel are going to say, why are we making this stuff when we can't sell it? And if you don't think that's going to happen, I'll tell you something. Talk to anybody who runs, say, a sawmill. And you say, when building is going like crazy in America, you'll see the sawmills cranking out dimensional lumber all day long and running double shifts. And the minute that housing takes a, you know, steps back a bit and you see less construction going on, immediately the sawmills see their yards fill up with lumber and the prices go down, except at some point you can't lower the price enough to get rid of all that excess. Do you really want that kind of situation by telling American refiners, don't make the diesel, you won't be able to sell it? I don't think that makes any sense, but there you go. Now, let me get back to the electric trucks, because here's the place where I've always said, in business, there might be an awful lot of applications for electric vehicles where they actually make economic sense. I'll give you the example. Amazon does a lot of its deliveries with these ridiculous-looking Rivian trucks. And you say, well, why does it make sense for them? Because they're going a predictable route. They have a predictable number of miles they're going to drive every day. The truck gets charged all night long, filled up with packages the next morning. The truck driver drives the electric truck out, goes on his route, delivers all the packages, comes back to the barn, and plugs the vehicle back in. That's the place where you could look at the economics of electrics and say this actually makes sense. Here's what's happening in the state of Washington, for example. The state is offering up $112 million in vouchers. And what they're saying is, if you want to buy vehicles, electric vehicles, we got forklifts, we got delivery vans, we got semi-trucks, all of these things that are eligible for what's called the Washington Zero Emissions Incentive Program. It's a giant cash giveaway of the taxpayers' money. It is funded by the Climate Commitment Act. In other words, the carbon tax that's being paid by everybody who uses natural gas, who uses gasoline, and who uses diesel. So it's being paid for there. So it's not free money. It's coming out of the pockets of everybody. And what are they doing with it? Well, they're offering it up. Guess what? 5 months after they launched this free money giveaway, half of the vouchers have been requested. The other half are sitting there waiting. Now, I want to tell you something. When you're offering so-called free money, I understand it's not free, it's coming from the taxpayers. But when you offer up free money, you would think there would be infinite demand. 5 months after its launch, half of the money is still sitting there. Vouchers for heavy-duty vehicles and agriculture and construction equipment, they have all been requested. But where they're trying to get through is the Class 2B through 6. That's cargo vans, small work trucks. Less than 5% of the vouchers have been requested. In other words, the folks who might be most likely to say, we need a cargo van or we need a small work truck to be able to work with our company, it doesn't work. The trucking industry has spent years talking about this transition to electricity. This is from the Washington State Standard. While small business owners using the cargo vans have not, and they don't have the level of purchasing power. So they might say, hey, it'd be nice to be able to buy that vehicle, and it's nice that you're offering a coupon that'll save us some money, but it doesn't make sense for us. We don't have the money to go out and finance your transition over to electric power. So even when you're offering up free money and saying, we will help you pay for part of this vehicle, a lot of those small businesses are saying, we don't have the cash and it's not going to happen. So consumer purchases of electric vehicles down dramatically. And business, is business adopting it? It doesn't really make sense for an awful lot of those businesses. By the way, you know, we all have to deal with computers these days. I've got them all around me in my studio. So are you sick like I am of dealing with a slow computer? Most people blame the device, but the real slowdown often comes from heavy traditional antivirus programs, the ones that hog up your storage and drag everything down. Webroot is a cloud-based antivirus, and it's engineered to stay out of your way. Out of my way. I love it. It takes up 33 times less space than its bulky competitors. It scans your computer 6 times faster. So instead of waiting around, you're getting instant powerful protection without all the lag time. Whether you're working, browsing, or streaming, Webroot is the antivirus that works for you, not against you. 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

0: 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I got to tell you, there are many ways to access this show, and I get emails all the time. 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Coming up, a chatbot's bad intel has armed U.S. troops ready to board a Chinese ship. Did AI almost start World War III? We're going to talk about that coming up next.
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2: Hey, welcome back to the Lars Larson Show. It's a pleasure to be with you. And I'm not sure if it's time yet. Is it too early to start reminding people to get a copy of Born Lucky by our friend Leland Vittert? For their friends and family members at the holidays, at Christmas and Hanukkah and the like. Leland, welcome back to the program. How are you?
3: It is good to be with you, my friend. No, it is never too early to give hope to families of kids having a hard time. Doesn't matter if it's autism like I grew up with, or ADHD, or anxiety, or whatever it is. And what I think is amazing about Born Lucky, since you brought it up, is how many families we have heard from. And, you know, thanks to your kind promotion and others, the book sold really well, and I long ago stopped measuring by how many books we sold and started measuring by how many letters I've gotten from families. Mothers, fathers, it's been really special.
2: Now, let me ask you something. What would you think about taking some of those letters and making a little book? You know, I mean, you don't have to do a full-fledged book, but you could do a small one because many of them I'm just telling you, Leland, sometimes I get emails and I think, man, if you put the right ones together and make a heck of a book.
3: Lars, did I lose you?
2: No. No, I'm right here.
3: No, I thought you didn't pay your phone bill again.
2: No, I knew he was going to figure out an excuse to bring that up. No, we've been paying the phone bill lately, so we're okay.
3: Good. We used to get cut off during conversations. We have published a number of them. We published a number of them on BornLucky.com, what people are saying, and we have written about them in War Notes, warnotes.com, to subscribe for free. I know you do. It's how Lars does a show prep, but I've also put in some of the best of the Born Lucky emails as well. And on Father's Day, we did a big tribute to everybody who wrote in.
2: So let me ask about this, since you brought this up about War Notes. A chatbot gives bad intel to the U.S., and we had U.S. troops ready to board a Chinese ship that might well have been, you know, viewed as an act of war. All of this because AI might be getting us into World War III?
3: You know, my mother used to tell me when I was a little boy and would talk about politics, because I loved politics and obviously never stopped talking, that I was seldom right but never in doubt, which qualifies me well to be a cable TV news host and or a radio host, too.
2: That is true.
3: But yeah, or a husband. But the ... that is, I think that's what we need to think about AI, is that it is a extraordinarily powerful tool. It is sometimes right. New data, I guess, and I don't know how they tested this, but the Financial Times came out that on more than half of the questions it was asked to design formulas or algorithms for financial analysis, whether it be about doing your taxes or looking at buying a home or anything people put into ChatGPT or Claude or anything else, half of the time it talks about finances, it's wrong.
2: Now, that's got to tell you something, because, I mean, we're all used to things that are very useful, devices, tools, things like that, that are right 99% of the time. About 1%, you get an aberrant result, but you can tolerate that. But when it's wrong half the time, what do you do with an instrument like that?
3: You don't use it, or you are very careful in how you use it. And you go back and you double check it. It is an enormously powerful tool. I use it every day. But the problem becomes, one of the many problems with AI, is when people rely on it for anything. It's no different than when you rely on a GPS for navigation. It tells you to drive across a stream and you do.
2: Because I saw this report, and it was from Not the Bee, but they said there was a report circulated across the U.S. military during the war with Iran, said a Chinese ship was transporting components for a nuclear weapons program, and the military got ready to intercept. They had armed personnel ready to board a Chinese ship, and the officials then found out,

0: report had been generated with the help of AI, and the chatbot had incorrectly identified what was on the ship. And they said the source turned out to say that the report was 100% false and that it almost started a war. That's where we are. Well, how do you lock that kind of bad data out?
1: The other part could be, look, I'm not smart enough to know how to deal with AI or how to get the tech part. I have said on air many times, said it long before Scott Bessent did, that the AI bros need to be held responsible for their products like everybody else. Somehow with AI, we have divorced AI from the people. We've bought into the AI bros idea, which is really a way to try to get rid of any kind of responsibility or liability, that they've created this thing and they have no responsibility for it. Well, if I create mouthwash and six of my mouthwashes make people sick around the country, I pull the mouthwash off the shelves.
0: Yep.
1: Right? But for some reason, the AI guys go, oh, well, you know, we created this thing, and gee, I don't know, it's starting wars, it's hacking into other people, it's doing it. Gee, you and the government better deal with it.
0: And by the way, Leland, I've got a friend, Ann Coulter, for many years, and I was reading one of her columns the other day, and she was talking about how AI keeps trying. She's using, I don't use it at all, but she's using it, although I'm aware that some of the search engines I use are probably using it in the periphery where I can't see it. But she's talking about how it goes in and corrects things. But it's not just correcting actual errors, like you didn't put in punctuation or you didn't spell the word right. It's actually taking entire sentences out because it doesn't think they're woke enough. And that's another disturbing effect for people like you and me.
1: Well, we've long known that the tech companies have attempted to use their power for political means and to impose their worldview. What's different is how AI expands into so much more of our daily lives, or wants to, and also how much more robust it is in talking about issues and not just searching for things, but actually providing information for it. And that goes back to who's in charge, right? We saw with Sam Bankman-Fried this idea of effective altruism, which is basically like globalist wokeism at its extreme.
0: 100%.
1: And that is what a number of the AI bros, the sort of the vanguard of the AI world, is involved in.
0: Yeah. And I guess I just want to lock it out. I really do. I mean, if it turns out to be a useful tool someday, I'm willing to accept that and say thank you very much. But in the meantime, it sounds so disruptive and so destructive that I'd rather just lock it out of the room altogether. That's Leland Vittard. Leland is host of On Balance with Leland Vittard and chief Washington anchor at News Nation. Leland, it's always a pleasure to have you on the program. 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
13: Is Texas about to outflank Louisiana on the carbon capture front? We'll see. Hey, it's Hal Dane. Join me on the show Wednesday morning, 7:15. We'll talk with Scott Castleman from the Gulf Coast CCS Alliance about what's going on in the Lone Star State. Also, it's time to talk Fortified Roofs. Insurance Commissioner Tim Temple is going to be in at 7:15. And if you've been following the news on Tuesday, you know there's plenty to talk about. Legally Served with Franz Borchardt on Wednesday. So join me, 6 till 9 a.m.
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0: take a peek inside Lars's studio, follow him on Instagram at the Lars Larson Show. 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
1: Hey, welcome back to the Lars Larson Show. Well, President Trump and Xi Jinping will be meeting tomorrow. What should we expect from this latest face-to-face with the top commie from China? I thought we'd talk to Jake Werner, who's director of the East Asia Program at the Quincy Institute for Responsible Statecraft and an expert on U.S.-China relations. Jake, welcome back.
2: Great to be on.
1: Is there any point to this meeting between President Trump and Xi Jinping? I mean, is there anything that would make us believe that Xi Jinping wants to come to any kind of cooperation or accommodation with the United States of America?
2: Well, I'm not sure that's quite the right way to look at it, because both sides have shown now, particularly last year, have shown that they can really do serious damage to the other. And the point of the meeting, I think, is just to maintain the truce that came out of that. Because what happened after the big tariff escalation last year, when on the U.S. side, tariffs went up to 145% against China, and more or less the two countries cut off the economic relationship overnight, they quickly came to their senses. They said, look, we're going to have to figure out a way to stop beating the hell out of each other. And they did that through a truce that was signed at a South Korean meeting between Xi Jinping and Trump late last year. And the question is whether that truce is going to hold, because the two sides are kind of shoving each other back and forth in small ways. If we lose that truce and we spiral back into this kind of open economic warfare that we were on the verge of last year, that's really going to be bad for people who are hurting economically in both countries.
1: Is almost all of this, though, about just the trade issues? Because I wonder about all the other issues that we could have with communist China. I mean, in particular, is I get concerned about the fact that China rips off the United States routinely on intellectual property. That doesn't seem to get addressed. China seems to be the source of a lot of the precursor chemicals that become fentanyl and other really deadly drugs on the streets of United States cities. And that doesn't seem to get addressed. And that's just the start of my list of issues with communist China. Is any of that stuff ever going to get addressed?
2: There has been movement on the fentanyl issue. There was some towards the end of the Biden administration, and then further movements through the talks that have happened under President Trump. Kash Patel has visited China and has said that there's progress on that. And we're seeing that in statistics of overdoses, which have gone down substantially over the last 2 years. So that's one place that we see the cooperation actually producing something. There's more that can be done, certainly, but it's something that the Chinese side has been willing to work on because they're worried about instability in the relationship. They really want to keep the United States from lashing out at them. They want to, you know, get on with the business of making money and maintain a stable relationship, and that's part of it. The question about intellectual property is an interesting one, because now, after many years of China being far behind the United States and finding ways to get a hold of U.S. intellectual property, whether that's by conditioning access to the Chinese market, that American companies, you can come in if you share your technological know-how, or whether it's through open theft, China found a way to get a hold of that intellectual property. But increasingly now, U.S. companies are occupying that same role, because Chinese companies are moving ahead in some areas of technology, whether that's in batteries or in robotics. Like, these are things that are important to the future of the American economy, important to the future of the American military. And we're now in a position where it would be advantageous to the United States if we could gain access to some of that technology.
1: By ripping us off, they got ahead of us, and now they're ahead of us.
2: Well, ripping us off was the foundation on which they did their own innovation, and now they're ahead. And it would be advantageous for American companies if we could get access to their technology in the same way that they got access to our technology. And that means conditioning access to the American market, saying you can come here, you can produce here, but you're going to have to share your technology. You're going to have to also sign off on guarantees for American workers and the communities that you're investing in. If you meet those conditions, then you can come over here. And that's something that President Trump has raised as a possibility. So it's something that I think is worth exploring further.
1: Okay, Jake, one of the issues that I wish would get addressed, and I don't hear anybody addressing it. During Obama, they effectively said to the Chinese, you can have access to our capital market.

0: markets. You can have access to our stock market, and you can raise a lot of money here. Except you're not held to the same requirements that are in present for every American company and even foreign companies that do the same thing. That is, you have to give us information about what's going on inside your company. So when you hear about American companies who announce their expectations of the quarter and how they're doing financially and all that disclosure is required of all U.S. companies and all foreign companies that are in our stock market, except China is freed from that requirement. And I've never understood, number one, why we gave it to China and gave it to them for apparently nothing. And I think it was Obama that handed it over, or why we don't take it back and say, if you want to be in our stock market, you want to sell stocks to our people, and you want to raise money for your enterprises, you have to tell Americans what's going on in those companies. And the Chinese say, we're just not going to tell you. Well, then why don't we say, then the door is closed to you. You're not allowed in our capital markets. If I'm completely wrong on that, Jake, straighten me out.
1: I don't know that issue well enough to give you a clear answer there.
0: Okay.
1: But I certainly agree that financial regulation has been a weak point of American policymaking across the board, not just when it comes to China. And I think we need stronger regulations on everyone, regardless of nationality.
0: Well, I mean, that's not. But I just, again, it's one of the reasons I see that one, and I wonder, why doesn't somebody bring this up? If everybody else is expected, you sell your stock on our stock market, you raise money from our investors, and they've raised literally trillions of dollars, you have to tell us what's going on inside the company. And the Chinese have taken the view that, no, it's none of your business. If you want to invest in our stocks, go ahead, but we're not going to tell you what's going on. Well, we don't do that. We don't let Microsoft, Boeing, Intel, you know, Caterpillar Tractor, or anybody else operate that way. We don't let them say, we want to sell our stock at the New York Stock Exchange, but we don't want to tell investors what's going on financially inside the company, but we do let China do it. Never made sense to me.
1: That transparency is good as far as I'm concerned. We need more information about all financial businesses.
0: Yeah, wouldn't that be nice to have that? Jake, thank you very much.
1: Yeah, great. Thank you.
0: Glad to have you on. That is Jake Werner, who is director of the East Asia Program at the Quincy Institute for Responsible Statecraft. He's an expert on U.S.-China relations, and it'll be interesting to see what happens when Xi Jinping sits down for another meeting with President Donald Trump, only this time in Washington. Yeah, and the last year, a year ago, he had raised tariffs on Chinese goods to about 145%. Well, that set off a little bit of a dispute between the two countries, and now it sounds like maybe they'll have to do it again. We'll see what Donald Trump's going to do. You can never predict that. Hey, do you want another summer like last summer where you barely slept at all because you are too hot all night long? 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
0: 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Let me go first to Tom. What's on your mind?
9: Hey, Lars. I really appreciate you taking my call. And, the whole thing about trying to get Trump out of office or whatever, however, blah, blah, blah, going to take more than 2 years to get anything done. So,
0: BS.
9: Why would we spend good time, good money, or bad money, and effort when he's going to be out of office in 2 years?
0: So, do you realize, Tom, have you studied any of what's going on in the last few years? Do you know how long?
9: Oh, sure.
0: Hold on. You made the case it'll take 2 years to impeach Donald Trump. He was impeached twice. Do you know how long the second one took?
9: Not familiar.
0: Okay.
9: What?
0: I'm going to answer it for you so you'll understand. The incident that they say provoked it was January 6th, because the Democrats told everybody who'd listened to them, Donald Trump incited a riot, and therefore he deserves to be impeached. That happened January 6th. They filed the articles of impeachment 5 days later on January 11th, and then they debated for one day and voted on it on January 13th. So the entire process from the incident they claim caused them to bring the impeachment on J6 to their vote to impeach him on J13. It took 7 days, all totaled.
9: Okay. So are you saying that you're in favor, or are you saying that
0: I'm not in favor of impeaching the best president of the 21st century. The best president of the 21st century. He's got his flaws. And I've mentioned them on the air, and there are things I disagree with him about. But tell me, was Joe Biden a better president than Donald Trump?
9: No.
0: Was Barack Hussein Obama a better president than Donald Trump?
9: Not as bad, but...
0: Hold on. Obama was in office 8 years. Tell me one thing he did that made America better.
9: I'll share the health plan. However,
0: Obamacare? You think Obamacare made America better?
9: Lars, you're going way away from the topic.
0: Okay, let's go back to the topic. You say it would take forever. Okay. The last impeachment took 7 days, and I'm not saying I'm in favor, but what do you think? If the Democrats get a majority in the House of Representatives in the election in November, less than 2 months from now, what do you think will be their first action when they take office in January?
9: It shouldn't be.
0: I didn't say what it should be. I said what will be their first action. You know what it is, don't you?
9: Of course.
0: Okay. So you know it's going to happen. Your only defense was, well, it'll take forever. It'll take 2 years. It'll take a week. They'll do it in a week.
9: All right, so are you saying we should?
0: We should what?
9: Impeach?
0: No. Tom, are you not listening at all? I just said Donald Trump's the best president of the 21st century, and you're asking me if I want him impeached? No, but I'm telling you, if the Democrats pull a majority, I don't think they're going to. I think Republicans are going to pick up votes. But if the Democrats pull a majority out of the November election, the very first thing they'll do in January is vote to impeach Donald Trump. You know it, and I know it, don't you? Yes?
9: I think yes. However, I think it's stupid.
0: Well, they're Democrats. What do you expect? Name something the Democrats have done in the last 20 years that wasn't stupid. Name something.
9: Okay. I'm not saying Democrat or Republican. I'm saying let's not do something as silly and stupid. Let's go after things that actually matter.
0: Do you know the only way to make that happen? Is make sure the Democrats do not get a majority in November. If they do, their very first action will be to impeach Donald Trump. Now, they won't get a conviction, but they will impeach him for the third freaking time, because the last time they did it, it didn't even take a week.
9: And I get it.
0: I don't think you
9: also,
0: do. Do you?
9: I do, sir. Where I'm going is we've got a lot of opportunities to spend our money and our efforts in a much better way.
0: Not if the Democrats get a majority. Do you remember that all of the fraud, hundreds of billions of dollars in fraud, most of that, almost all of it, has happened under the Democrats' watch? Why do you think it was happening in places like Minnesota and places like Seattle now? Why do you think it was happening in places like Los Angeles and in places like Oregon and Illinois and New York? Why do you think it's happening in the Democrat states? It's because the Democrats are running the show and they're allowing it to happen. They want it to happen. Why do you think that when we cut off the money to USAID, when we cut off the money to the NGOs and all that, all of a sudden the Democrat Party went from being flush to being broke? Do you think that was an accident, Tom?
9: No, but for the record, Lars, I am a Democrat.
0: I'm not surprised.
9: But, careful.
0: Are you going to vote Democrat this time? Because if you are, you're voting to give away the store. By the way, authorities say a Kentucky cop ran the same license plate 2,000 times through a database from the automated license plate reader cameras. They belonged to the mother of his child. She had an order of protection against him. He didn't hack anything. He just typed in a plate out of 120,000 cameras nationwide. The Washington Post found at least 50 more. Most were watching women. Audit logs show a police chief ran 600 searches on two plates, his ex-wife's and her teenage daughter. And here's what nobody says. A plate tells you what she drives. It doesn't tell you where she sleeps. 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Your home address, your phone, your relatives, everywhere she's ever lived, $2, no badge, no audit trail. 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
13: From ABC News. I'm Dave Packer. China's President Xi arrived in the U.S. and was greeted personally on the tarmac by President Trump and the First Lady. As ABC's Mary Bruce tells us, members of the Republican Party are reacting to the welcome.
14: With Xi's arrival and Trump's extraordinary greeting, the Republican chairman of the Senate Armed Services Committee sounding the alarm.
15: Our commander-in-chief should keep in mind that his guest is a brutal, unelected, and oppressive dictator whose massive military arsenal is aimed directly at the United States of America.
14: Trump has brushed off those concerns, consistently heaping praise on Xi.
16: Everybody, you're a great leader.
13: Speaking at the United Nations General Assembly today, Iran's president called the people of his nation victims of terrorism by the United States, delivering a rare wartime speech. Masoud Pezeshkian also talking about the Strait of Hormuz.
17: We cannot let some have free access and gain their interest from a waterway while at the same time using that waterway to impose their aggressions upon us.
13: At war 7 months long against Iran, a war of choice, says House Minority Leader Hakeem Jeffries today.
18: This reckless war of choice in Iran that has skyrocketed gas prices, skyrocketed food prices, and skyrocketed diesel prices on the American people in the Midwest and beyond.
13: Virtually the entire state of New Mexico under a flood watch. ABC's Trevor Ault is in Redoso.
19: At the peak today, we could see 2 inches of rainfall per hour, and so much of New Mexico has been in a dangerous cycle where you have areas that are hit by wildfires that then have destabilized soil and become even more vulnerable to flash flooding. We've been watching the state try to be proactive, but there is a real chance of some catastrophic flash flooding here in New Mexico.
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0: Is Texas about to outflank Louisiana on the carbon capture front? We'll see. Hey, it's Haldane. Join me on the show Wednesday morning, 7:15. We'll talk with Scott Castleman from the Gulf Coast CCS Alliance about what's going on in the Lone Star State. Also, it's time to talk Fortified Roofs. Insurance Commissioner Tim Temple is going to be in at 7:15. And if you've been following the news on Tuesday, you know there's plenty to talk about. Legally Serve with Franz Borchardt on Wednesday. So join me, 6 till 9 a.m.
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8: You know, there are bad problems to have. There are bad problems. There are good problems, and okay, there are bad problems. Bad okay problem, I'll give you an example. Mitch Landrieu eyeing a run for the White House. Okay, that's a bad problem.
7: Why is that a bad problem?
8: Well, we'll get to that here in just a minute.
7: Okay.
8: Here's a good problem. This is a good problem to have. And you know what? I know that's just an expression, but sometimes in life, it's not the problem itself that determines whether things are good or bad. Sometimes it's how you look at that problem, right?
7: Uh-huh.
8: Right now in the state of Louisiana, we have a shortage of skilled tradespeople. That's
7: a good problem to have.
8: Is a good problem.
7: Because what it means is that there's a demand for skilled tradespeople, and if you actually have the skills, then you can make a lot of money, you can do well, you can support your family, you can plan for retirement, you can go on vacation. You can do pretty well if you got those skills.
8: And having companies desperately searching for qualified workers inside the state of Louisiana,
7: mm-hmm,
8: that's a good problem. Yep. Having businesses competing for employees is a problem. But you know what's a much bigger problem?
7: What's that?
8: Having thousands of skilled tradespeople sitting at home with absolutely no jobs to go to or prospects for the future.
7: That'd be a much worse job than having not enough workers for the jobs. You got the jobs and not enough workers. That's a better problem to have than too many workers and not enough jobs.
8: And apparently right now, this is a much bigger problem, good problem to have. And insofar as many of our technical colleges, many of our community colleges,
7: yeah,
8: the professors, those that are teaching the next generation welding and plumbing and electrician or electrical work,
7: right,
8: roofing, etc., Those folks are getting poached by businesses that have moved to Louisiana, invested in Louisiana, especially those surrounding the Meta Data Center in Richland Parish. And so now many of these professors from these community colleges are getting poached. And yes, that is a problem. There are a lot of folks that say, oh my goodness.
7: And
8: yeah, it is.
7: And that's partially related to our higher education problem in the first place. Because part of the reason why these businesses are able to poach these teachers is because they're not getting paid enough to do the teaching in the colleges. It was shocking to me how little most professors actually make at our systems of higher education. Especially given how expensive higher education is, you would think, well, maybe that's because we're just paying all of our professors to be millionaires. No, man, a lot of professors are actually just above poverty wages on some of the classes they're teaching.
8: Well, and then you have
7: our universities are raking in the money hand over fist.
8: But then you have some of these folks coming in, like the Hyundai Steel Project.
7: Okay.
8: $5.8 billion.

0: dollars. That's
1: a big deal.
0: That job or that factory in Ascension Parish near Donaldsonville is expected to create more than 1,300 direct jobs with an average annual salary of approximately $95,000.
1: And Hyundai needs people who know how to weld and know how to take care of the electricity and know how to deal with all these other issues. And so, they're going to hire the trainers so they can train up their own staff because we don't have enough welders just sitting at home on the couch.
0: And in Richland Parish, you've got the Meta Data Center, $50 billion, $50 billion plus investment there.
1: Right.
0: And they expect to have more than 7,500 jobs during peak construction, which is ongoing right now, and 1,000 operational positions once completed.
1: And again, if you're spending billions of dollars investing in the state of Louisiana, would you let that go to risk by not having enough trained people?
0: Well,
1: no, you'll train them yourself.
0: First of all, this is caught, but this has all happened so fast.
1: Yeah.
0: I don't fault anyone here. I mean, within the administration, the prior administration.
1: This is how the market works.
0: But this has truly been a tsunami of economic opportunity within the state of Louisiana.
1: As other states have turned to data centers and given them the middle finger, the state of Louisiana has looked at data centers and said, hey, come on. Well, that creates opportunity, that creates jobs, but it also creates demand for the work.
0: So Richard Nelson, who is the president of the Louisiana Community and Technical College System, he told state higher education officials that Louisiana's growing industrial workforce demand is putting pressure on the very institutions responsible for training the next generation of workers. And he says that Louisiana's community and technical college system enrolls more than 100,000 students annually.
1: Okay.
0: And it would have to double its enrollment in order for Louisiana residents to fill the available jobs associated with the state's expanding economy.
1: Now, which means you have to double the number of professors it has, too.
0: Double.
1: Yeah.
0: Double.
1: That's
0: so
1: a big change.
0: We have an entire statewide system devoted to preparing people for employment.
1: Yeah.
0: And its president of that system says that even with all those students, even with all those instructors, and fewer instructors by the day, by the way, all those training programs, you need to double enrollment. And that's not a small adjustment. That's not you're talking about a major workforce challenge for the entire community, Louisiana's technical college system. And that is enormous.
1: It is.
0: And it's not something that you can happen overnight. That's why I say, you know, there are bad problems.
1: Right.
0: And there are good problems. And yes, in the short term, this is a very big problem, but it is a beautiful, glorious problem to have.
1: It's a good one to
0: because
1: have.
0: You look ahead and there's prosperity and it gives people hope.
1: Right.
0: And guess what? When you have momentum, and we do here in Louisiana, momentum tends to create an energy of its own. You know what I'm saying? It's an attraction. And when you have momentum like the state of Louisiana has,
1: right,
0: you attract even more opportunities, more investment to the state. And I just could not be more excited this afternoon to hear that we need twice as many of the graduates from our community and our technical colleges, double the number just to keep up with our current workforce requirements.
1: But I'm also glad we live in a free market economy, because that means it's not just on the state. It means the companies also have the ability to hire trainers themselves and to train the staff that they need. And by the way, this is actually very common in a capitalist economy. You go all the way back, Ben Franklin, all right? Ben Franklin was a printer, right? How did Ben Franklin learn how to be a printer? Did he go to the Pennsylvania colony technical school? No, he was an apprentice on the job for several years and learned how to do it on the job. On-the-job training has been around since there have been jobs, and this is just one more example of it. So these companies, that's part of why they're hiring these trainers from the technical schools, is because they're going to take it upon themselves to train the workforce they need too.
0: And Richard Nelson, according to Nelson, he says that meeting Louisiana's expanding workforce, he needs another $100 million from the state. Now, the annual budget for the current community.

0: He was captured this week in Marshall, Texas, and is awaiting extradition back to Louisiana. Jackson is on trial, waiting to stay on trial for a murder he allegedly committed while on the run from another Louisiana jail back in 2021. After a previous escape, Jackson was only assigned one guard last week during the hospital visit, and County Sheriff Henry Whitehorn Sr. admitted that was a mistake.
1: Well, it wasn't just the fact that it was one guard.
0: Yeah.
1: The shackles were not properly put engaged.
0: On. Yeah. Second thing you know, Louisiana's rainy day fund has hit an all-time high. The budget stabilization fund now has around $1.4 billion in it, thanks to surplus revenue this year across the state. Louisiana ended fiscal 2025 with a surplus of $577.1 million in the general fund. $144 million of that was then transferred to the budget stabilization fund. The fund's supposed to be used only in times of economic downturns and budget deficits. That fund is now getting close to its highest that is allowed by the state law.
1: What do you think about that?
0: I think that's another good problem to have. Oh, we don't have enough room in our budget stabilization fund to put any more money in there. Great. Now we can lower taxes. And a third thing you need to know, a doctor in New Orleans is accused of using Medicaid funds to fund his yacht. Dr. Christopher K. Whipple was indicted this summer for two counts of health care fraud. Prosecutors say he made nearly $6 million in fake Medicare and Medicaid claims. He's accused of using that money to buy a 2025 Ford Explorer and pay for fuel and a captain's salary for his yacht, which was docked in Mississippi. The indictments say he submitted hundreds of false claims starting in January of 2020 and had other doctors sign off on the fraudulent billing claims for him.
1: A captain for his yacht?
0: Captain, yeah.
1: Wow.
0: Look, if you're busy being a doctor defrauding Medicare and Medicaid, you don't have time to learn how to be a captain.
1: I guess not.
0: Got to have your own.
1: Must be nice.
0: Must be nice on the taxpayer dime.
1: Yeah.
0: Man, there's a lot of fraud in this country. We'll be right back. Stick around.
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0: observed, there may be a lot of city employees who have not received raises in a very long time, but I am very strongly against across the board pay raises. I think they diminish morale.
1: Mm-hmm.
0: I think it rewards mediocrity.
1: You're right.
0: And maybe I'm operating in, you know, some perfect, I'm trying to, you know, perfectly designed conditions here, you know, that you can't let folks go that are not performing up to 100% of the standards within any government, like city government, because then where are you going to find more folks, right? I mean, that's kind of the way I look at it in terms of, you know, you let everybody go that's not performing at an A or B level.
1: Yeah.
0: Now, where do you go and find the other folks, right?
1: Okay.
0: You got to let some folks go that aren't performing. And so you say, well, we're just going to give the pay raises to your A and B players.
1: Okay.
0: Well, now your C players are, you know, all aggravated. And maybe some of them start quitting, right? Now you have, you don't have enough manpower or woman power, whichever one you want to fill in the blank there with, to basically provide basic city services. And I bring this up because apparently the city of Shreveport, in their budget, about 400 city employees are going to get pay raises between 4 and 8%.
1: Okay.
0: They're overhauling the compensation system.
1: Between 4 and 8%.
0: Between 4 and 8%.
1: So how are they judging who gets the 4 and who gets the 8?
0: Well, it may be a situation where they haven't determined whether it's going to be, you know, as little as 4% or as much as 8%.
1: Okay.
0: But it's in the budget.
1: It's in the proposed budget.
0: Correct.
1: All right.
0: And look, I get it. You have city employees. You have government employees in parishes and cities all across our state. They get up every morning. They work hard. They take pride in their jobs. They provide services that, you know, the citizens depend on every day. But at the same time, I think it's a morale issue. Is giving everybody the same percentage raise really the fairest way to reward the employees or to increase their pay? And the point there is they may, every one of those employees may be, you know, they may deserve a pay raise. Maybe it's been a very long time. But in that group, you know, there's some folks in there that are just doing the minimum to not get fired.
1: Right.
0: And then you've got the real go-getters that are, you know, running circles around everybody else.
1: Well, I think the problem with that is that government doesn't really have a good way of evaluating who's a top performer and who's not,
0: right,
1: within government.
0: Well, and I think you look at the federal level.
1: Right.
0: I mean, it's almost impossible,
1: right,
0: to get terminated.
1: Well,
0: so, I mean,
1: and it's also, we don't have a good system, again, of figuring out who's a high performer and who's not.
0: But if you're a high achiever, you're one of those A or B players.
1: Uh-huh.
0: And you've been carrying the workload, you're training the new hires, you're taking on additional responsibilities, and you find out you're getting a 5% raise.
1: Yeah.
0: And then you discover that the employee who consistently comes in late, does the bare minimum, I mean, is just barely there, takes every possible break that they can.
1: Right.
0: They're on their phone all day long.
1: Yeah.
0: They're getting the same raise. You know what I'm saying? And
1: yeah.
0: And you're right. There isn't a very good way currently in most municipalities, maybe all municipalities,
1: yeah,
0: for you to evaluate
1: who's doing a good job and who's not. I think it's harder to do in a government position than it is to do in a private corporation.
0: But I think over time, I think it diminishes morale.
1: Okay.
0: I think it discourages initiative. I think it makes, you know, and maybe it discourages some of the very best from even wanting to serve or wanting to be employed by a municipality in the first place.
1: It's quite possible. Let's dig deep.
2: Working in a coal mine, going down, working in a coal mine.
1: So we've talked before about how Democrats don't really have a good candidate for president right now. They also don't really have any good candidates for statewide office in the state of Louisiana. I don't think there's a single Democrat who could win statewide office in the state of Louisiana. And I don't care what statewide office.
0: Statewide?
1: Governor, lieutenant governor,

0: senator, treasurer.
1: No, I get it.
0: I don't think there's a single Democrat in the state of Louisiana who could win any statewide office right now.
1: No, because there's no, well, first of all, we're a deeply red state, yeah. and there's really no cross, there's no candidate where there's crossover vote.
0: Right. But there's one Louisiana Democrat who seems to think he could become president. Mitch Landrieu. Mitch Landrieu, former mayor of New Orleans, just gave an interview to Politico, which is interesting in and of its own.
1: Exactly right.
0: The title, he ran New Orleans after Katrina. Will he run for president?
1: He ran New Orleans after Katrina. That's true. New Orleans into the ground.
0: Well, he wasn't as bad as LaToya Cantrell. All right. He wasn't. First of all, he wasn't as bad as he removed.
1: He removed all the statues.
0: He did.
1: He was all part. He was all in on that.
0: I agree with that. But he wasn't quite as bad as his predecessor, and he wasn't as bad as the person who followed. I'm just trying to be as fair as I possibly can. Of all of the mayors of the city of New Orleans this century, I think you could objectively say he was the best so far.
1: Oh, I don't know.
0: Okay, who was?
1: Well, I don't know. I mean, certainly.
0: Cantrell.
1: Not She's Cantrell.
0: Gone. Right.
1: When did Mark Morial, he was out. He's now head of the Urban League.
0: Yeah, I don't.
1: Ray Nagin, definitely.
0: Well, definitely
1: Ray,
0: not Nagin.
1: Ray Nagin
0: right?
1: is out.
0: Okay, so you're kind of agreeing.
1: Who are we leaving out?
0: We got Mitch.
1: And you think Mitch was, I think he did, you think he did less damage than LaToya?
0: Absolutely. He didn't get indicted in office. I mean, that's like the, bare minimum.
1: Because his sister was a sitting United States senator.
0: I agree with that. But the damage Cantrell did to the city of New Orleans when he left, they didn't have to borrow money from the state. When Cantrell left, they did.
1: Okay, so he thinks he can win.
0: Well, he said some people have decided I'm running. You know, I'm going to do what I'm going to do. From my perspective, it's probably going to be sometime after the midterms or the first of the year. I don't think you can wait past that just practically. So he is definitely considering this. So the reason why I would run for president is if I thought that I was best suited to do it. I thought I could win it, and I thought I could really figure out a way to bring the country together. They're all important. You got to have them all before you pull the trigger. I would not run as a vanity project. I would not run to hope that somebody picked me to be in the cabinet. But having said that, when you are able to do that crisscross the country, what you realize is that most people in America are very similar. They want the same thing. They want to be safe. They want to live in a clean community that's clean.
1: They want to be safe.
0: They want to be able to make a living so that their kids have a better life than them. They want to be free. They don't want the government up their skirt every day.
1: It sounds like he needs to vote Republican.
0: That's what I was thinking.
1: I mean, that's not what the Democratic Party believes. Well, I mean, or they'll pay lip service to it, but that's certainly not what they do.
0: And then so not only was he sounding a little bit more like a Republican there, he then went after the DSA in this interview with Politico. He said, first of all, DSA is not on our side. There are 155,000 members of the DSA and 55 million Democrats. Half the stuff the DSA thinks is insane. And if they want to be socialists, they can go be socialists and they can go start their own party. I gotta tell this to Mitch, though. If you don't have the support of the Democrat Socialists of America, I don't think you win the Democrats' nomination right now.
1: Maybe he's saying coming out now because Gavin Newsom is making sounds like he might be backing away from running in 2028.
0: You got James Carville saying the DSA needs to go to their own party. I think Mitch may be very genuine in saying, hey, the DSA's got to get out of the Democrat Party. I think he's miscalculating the power of the DSA. They have the energy in the Democrat Party right now. I think it's much more likely that a socialist is nominated to be president for the Democrat Party than Mitch Landrieu.
1: That's quite a divide within the Democratic Party right now.
0: And I don't think he fully understands it. We'll be back.
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1: Of course, I don't have HBO. I don't subscribe to HBO.
0: Yeah.
1: But apparently there's a late night talk show host on HBO called John Oliver.
0: Yeah, John Oliver. So he's a British guy who's come over here, and he likes telling Americans where all their politics are wrong.
1: Well, and he certainly, I think his morality is wrong.
0: Yeah, I do.
1: Because he spent part of his program talking about how, you know, the killing of United Healthcare executive Brian Thompson, who, by the way, if you need any reminding, was shot and killed on a New York City sidewalk in December of 2024. He was a husband, a father, a human being whose life mattered independently of the company that he worked for, United Healthcare. And along came Luigi Mangione. Well, actually, he stalked him, out. He planned this murder.
0: Yeah.
1: And early before 7 a.m. one morning, as Mr. Thompson was walking to a conference that was being held at one of the hotels in New York City, this guy just killed him point blank right there on the sidewalk.
0: Yeah.
1: And John Oliver said that you really can't condemn Luigi Mangione completely because it was a righteous reason that he murdered Brian Thompson.
0: What's the righteous reason?
1: Let's see here.
0: Brian Thompson was running a company that Luigi Mangione didn't like?
1: He says that if you

0: are paying premiums but still having to take up a collection for medical equipment, then what exactly is your insurance for? They're just sending you mail you don't want to open and forcing you to have phone calls that make you angry.
1: Okay, well then blame Obama. Because Obama said everybody has to have insurance. If you don't have insurance, then we're gonna tax you more.
0: This is shameful.
1: So you have to have insurance. And then Obama said you have to cover all these things. It didn't say you have to cover them 100%. Obamacare was designed to destroy the medical system in the country. So all these leftists are like, it is okay to murder the head of the insurance company because I don't like how the insurance company operates. Why did you vote for Obama and then vote for him again and praise him for creating Obamacare, which created the very market environments that companies now have to deal with?
0: Oh, by the way, he's also Luigi Mangione, according to John Oliver, is a really attractive guy.
1: No, he's not. So, oh, my God.
0: So he says Mangione cannot, quote, be completely condemned, not only because he's an attractive guy, but because people have righteous anger at United Healthcare over its insurance business practices. So now.
1: So you're allowed to murder people if you're good looking.
0: If you're good looking. And,
1: well,
0: and if
1: I guess that won't excuse John Oliver.
0: And if you have a righteous cause. So for all you good looking people in our audience, which our audience is the best looking.
1: Our entire audience should be happy I don't have any good righteous causes.
0: But if you have a righteous cause, apparently, according to John Oliver, you would be completely justified, or at least not completely condemned. So he didn't go as far to say that, you know, he should be given a pass. He just says you can't completely fault the guy.
1: Yes, you can.
0: Is that not crazy?
1: That is insane.
0: But that's, you know what?
1: But that's the logic of the left. They're like, as long as you think that you are a victim, you get to make somebody else an actual victim. That's the logic of the left.
0: And of course, you know, because late night talk shows, you know, it's not about comedy. But the punchline to all of this, this whole discussion about how Luigi Mangione was good looking and he had a righteous cause for killing Brian Thompson, etc., was the U.S. needs universal health care like Canada. That's the punchline. Well, I say that's the punchline. That was the conclusion of this discussion was the United States needs universal health care like Canada, where, you know, apparently where patients are just euthanized.
1: Yes,
0: when the government doesn't want to write any more checks to take care of them.
1: That's the problem with Oliver's whole thing here. So Mangione used a firearm to murder the head of the healthcare system, right? In Canada, more people are killed by the government. This is by the assisted suicide. The government sanctions assisted suicide. More people in Canada die every year from the government's assisted suicide program than die from bullets in the United States of America.
0: It's kind of like,
1: and we have 10 times their population.
0: It's kind of like when you bring your car, you know, maybe the engine stops, whatever the case is, you bring it in.
1: Yeah.
0: And they go, you're going to need a new engine. And you go, well, I guess I'll scrap it, right? And then you get it picked up, you get a few $100 for bringing it to the scrapyard. That's what it's like in Canada. Right?
1: With people.
0: With people, though.
1: Except that you still have to pay up the nose the right to have the government
0: kill.
1: Go
0: in and they're like, well, you're going to need another heart. And they're like, well, we're going to scrap it.
1: Let's say what?
2: What you say? What you talking about, Willis?
1: So Secretary of State Rubio was at the UN this week. He was asked about the problems with the international system right now. And I think, once again, Secretary of State Marco Rubio gave a brilliant response.
0: Okay, wait, the international system?
1: The international system.
0: Okay, maybe this will make sense after we hear what he has to say.
3: It's not in good shape right now. And these international norms people talk about, I think the limits of international norms is your national interest. At the end of the day, the president, and I reflected this going back to the very beginning, the view of this administration is that the number one obligation of every government is the national interest of their country. And so the United States, well, obviously we see the utility in the international system. We're here. We've argued, I think the president has said, that the United Nations, for example, has tremendous potential, but it's not living up to it because it's lost its... And I think multiple leaders, very curious thing, and I think something you guys should point to, is multiple leaders pointed to the fact that the international system is failing. And it's failing because it has grown beyond its mandate. It has grown beyond its intent. It's involved in all kinds of things it shouldn't be involved in, and it's unable to solve virtually any major conflict in the world. So I think there's unanimity and consensus here in this gathering and broadly that the international system is broken, but it's broken because it broke itself. It needs to be brought back to its proper focus and its proper role. And it would be great if we had a functional international system, for example, that could deal with a war between Thailand and Cambodia that occurred, or the potential conflict between India and Pakistan, or what's going on in the DRC and Rwanda, or what's going on in Sudan, or what's going on with Iran in the Straits. Right now, we don't seem to have a functional international system that can address it. And in the absence of that, nation states will act in their national interest. I will say this to you, and I want to be clear, because this is not an attack on the international system. But at the end of the day, the United States will always act, at least as long as President Trump is in office, we will always act in the national interest of our country, not in the interest of the international order. We will never put the international order above the interest of the United States.
0: Well, that just seems contradictory, though. I mean, if you're acting in the best interest of your country,
4: yeah,
0: and everyone else around the planet is doing the same,
4: yeah,
0: then what is this international system that we're referring to?
1: All right, so here's how this is. This is capitalism applied to geopolitics. Capitalism is every single person in the world is operating in their own personal interest. You're looking out for yourself. And by exchanging where you have agreement, where you can make deals, you make the deals, but you're making those deals in your interest, and everybody is better off because of it.
0: Mm.
1: That's the international system that Donald Trump is saying, is that the governments are supposed to be focused on the interests of their own people. And if any government's not putting its own people first, then it's committing malpractice. And our problem is we've got too many governments that are putting things like climate change over the needs of their people.
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9: 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We'll see. Hey, it's Haldane. Join me on the show Wednesday morning, 7:15. We'll talk with Scott Castleman from the Gulf Coast CCS Alliance about what's going on in the Lone Star State. Also, it's time to talk Fortified Roofs. Insurance Commissioner Tim Temple is going to be in at 7:15. And if you've been following the news on Tuesday, you know there's plenty to talk about. 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So join me, 6 till 9 a.m.
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0: 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Stephen Parr with Louis R. Avalone.
1: You know, this is just tremendous. And again, it has to do with the Trump administration. I know. I'm unapologetically a supporter of this administration, hands down. Maybe I think I probably support the administration as far as between the both of us. You question it far more than I do.
0: Yeah.
1: I'm not saying you disagree with this administration any more than I do, but I do think you question it. Maybe I give it a pass more often than some folks might otherwise. But, you know, when you look at accountability, when you look at transparency, I mean, the numbers don't lie. President Trump, apparently, I don't know if we're going to talk about this next hour, that he has held nearly 800 press events during his second term. 759, what they call press-facing events during his second term. That's more than 351 hours of appearances.
0: By far the most access to the media of any president in American history. By far. It's not even close.
1: Just think about what this means for a moment. You're talking about hundreds of occasions where journalists had the opportunity to observe the president,
0: right,
1: to hear him explain his decisions,
0: to ask him questions.
1: At more than half of those appearances, they could ask the questions directly.
0: Right.
1: And whether a reporter agrees with the president or disagrees with him, I mean, direct access provides an opportunity to ask the questions. And that's part of presidential accountability. That is something that we did not have under the Biden administration.
0: No, under Biden administration, if you wanted to ask President Biden a question, you had to have the question submitted beforehand. It had to be approved by Biden's handlers. Biden had to have a note card with the answer on it for him. He had to have a cheat sheet telling you with pictures with all the names of the people. And it was his staffers who told him who he could and couldn't answer a question from. Nobody tells Donald Trump who he's going to ask, get a question from. And nobody tells Donald Trump ahead of time what that question is going to be. He's like, whatever your question is, bring it. I'm ready. That is transparency. That is openness. That is availability. And again, it's historic. More different types of news agencies have been allowed in. They've been allowed more access. They've been allowed more questions. They've been allowed more time, period.
1: So of these events, President Trump, what's over almost 800, President Biden, now again, this is just what are we in?
0: Not even 2 years.
1: 2 years.
0: Yeah.
1: So President Trump, over 800 of these press-facing events.
0: Okay.
1: Biden, in all 4 years,
0: 490. So more in 2 years than Biden did.
1: Yeah, almost double.
0: Almost double.
1: Almost double in two years than Biden did in 4 years.
0: Let's play a game.
2: Like battleships. Shall we play a game?
0: So the Heritage Foundation released its Education Freedom Report Card for 2026. So which states offer the most choices in how parents can educate their own children? Which states made the top 10 of the list?
1: For education, like homeschooling?
0: Freedom. Education, yeah. Homeschooling, charter schooling, private schooling,
1: like
0: state
1: school
0: funded.
1: School vouchers.
0: Okay. Anything.
1: All right. Let's go with... let's go with Texas.
0: Texas, number 8.
1: And let's go with Florida.
0: Number 1. This has been a big push by Governor Ron DeSantis' school freedom.
1: You know, Louisiana's made a lot of progress. Let's go with Louisiana.
0: Number 6.
1: What a... Oh, you know what? This is going to...

0: sound maybe, well, maybe not. Mississippi.
1: Did not make the top 10. Just outside.
0: Just outside. Yeah. They've made a lot of improvements in their education.
1: Mississippi's made a lot of improvement in their education. They have.
0: Oklahoma.
1: Oklahoma. Not in the top 10.
0: Arkansas.
1: Yep. Number 3.
0: Alabama.
1: Alabama. Number 9.
0: Georgia.
1: Georgia. Not in the top 10.
0: Okay. South Carolina.
1: Not in the top 10.
0: North Carolina.
1: Not in the top 10.
0: Tennessee.
1: Tennessee. Yes. Tennessee is number 7.
0: Okay. Iowa, maybe?
1: Number 5.
0: Missouri?
1: Missouri, not in the top 10.
0: Goodness gracious. Okay.
1: You've got a lot of them.
0: Education.
1: Educational freedom.
0: Freedom.
1: You've got a lot.
0: Educational freedom.
1: What,
0: Wyoming.
1: Not in the top 10.
0: North Dakota.
1: Not in the top 10.
0: South Dakota.
1: Not in the top 10.
0: Okay, I'm out.
1: So you got Florida, Arizona, Arkansas, Idaho, right next to Wyoming.
0: Okay.
1: So close.
0: Close.
1: Iowa, then Louisiana, Tennessee, Texas, Alabama, and Indiana. 9 red states, 1 purple. Which states have the least amount of freedom for education, according to the Heritage Foundation?
0: California.
1: California did not make the list.
0: Seriously?
1: They aren't the worst of the worst.
0: New York.
1: Yep. Number 7.
0: Illinois.
1: Number 9.
0: Maryland.
1: Maryland did not make the top 10.
0: Minnesota.
1: Minnesota, no.
0: Hawaii.
1: Number 8.
0: Did I say Illinois?
1: No, yes, you said Illinois. Number 9.
0: I said New York?
1: Yeah.
0: New Jersey?
1: Number 10.
0: Connecticut.
1: Number 4.
0: Massachusetts.
1: Massachusetts, yep. Number 5.
0: Maine.
1: Number 1.
0: I'm going to stay right there. Let's see here. Rhode Island.
1: Number 2.
0: Okay. Birds of a feather flocking together there.
1: You're cooking with gas here.
0: And I'm not going to say New Hampshire, but I am going to say New Hampshire. New Hampshire.
1: Nope, not New Hampshire.
0: Vermont.
1: There you go. Number 3.
0: Goodness gracious.
1: Tell you what, here's the
0: Washington
1: list.
0: State.
1: So close. Maine, Rhode Island, Vermont, Connecticut, Massachusetts, Oregon, right next to Washington State.
0: Yeah.
1: Then you had New York, Hawaii, Illinois, and New Jersey. All 10 of those are blue states. The Republicans support freedom. Democrats support government control. And that happens to be in education as well. They want to control what it is your kids learn.
2: 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She won't find it at another store. 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

0: 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I'm Stephen Paul with Louis Sar Avalone.
1: So there is a Marist poll out showing that in the United States Texas Senate race,
0: yes,
1: Democrat James Tallarico is receiving 50% of the support, and that is beating Republican Ken Paxton, who is only polling at 44% among the respondents in this reported matchup. Now, this is really crazy, but there is a substantial difference in the polling, in what it's revealing by age and religious affiliation. Now, among Gen Z respondents, so Gen Z does very well. Tallarico, he's a young guy, right?
0: Right.
1: He received 74% of that support versus Ken Paxton at 18%. Ken Paxton is, you know, he's an older guy. Not that that makes any difference, but if you're a young voter and you get the chance to vote for a younger candidate, I think you jump at that. I think you can relate more so. And Tallarico is a very young-looking guy. I mean, he looks like he's a kid, right?
0: Okay.
1: But he's got to be, you know, he's got to be at least, I don't know how old he is, but he's got to be 30, right, to run for the United States Senate.
0: So what did they say was going to happen in Texas? They said, what was the percentage from Marist?
1: From Marist, yeah, is 50%.
0: 50% for Tallarico.
1: For Tallarico.
0: And how much for Paxton?
1: 44%.
0: Okay. So in 2024, Marist said Kamala Harris is going to win 51% of the popular vote, and Donald Trump is only going to get 47%. This is a polling agency that is consistently wrong, and they're consistently wrong to the left by at least 5 percentage points. They're wrong.
1: They're wrong. So this is more of a push poll than it is anything else.
0: Marist, again, they said Kamala is going to get 51% of the vote. She didn't come anywhere close.
1: Well, and
0: Trump got 51%.
1: You know, he's made a lot of, you know, just real quick, he's made a lot of other statements on religion that have been just
0: Tallarico.
1: Wild. Yeah,
0: Tallarico. Blasphemous. Absolutely blasphemous stuff.
1: And apparently his pastor doesn't believe that Jesus truly resurrected, that whole depiction in the Bible was symbolic.
0: And Tallarico's pastor preached that on Easter Sunday.
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5: From ABC News, I'm Dave Packer. Chinese President Xi Jinping kicked off a high-profile state visit to Washington, receiving a rare plainside welcome Wednesday night from President Trump.
6: Big things, of course, on the agenda, talking about trade and tariffs, Taiwan, the issue of AI, artificial intelligence, and also Iran. And this is going to be a big question about what pressure, if any, the president pushes on China because of the issue with Iran, as Iran's biggest trading partner and the purchaser of Iranian oil.
5: ABC's Karen Travers on Capitol Hill.
7: I would have suggested the president not invite Xi Jinping to Washington for such a lavish welcome.
5: Lawmakers like Republican Senator Roger Wicker urging President Trump to confront Xi directly over China's rapid military buildup and ongoing human rights abuses. At the UN General Assembly, Iranian President Masoud Pezeshkian struck an incredibly defiant tone following threats from the Trump administration, stating explicitly that Iran will not bend the knee to the U.S.
8: We have proven that we're not afraid of fighting, of war, a war that is defensive in nature, and we will stand in defense of our beloved Iran, our homeland, until our last breath.
5: Flock Safety CEO was a no-show for a Senate hearing on the surveillance industry. The Senate wanted to put the spotlight on what happens behind those roadside cameras as neighborhoods across the country push back in both red and blue states, citing privacy concerns. Senator Dick Durbin, ranking member, Judiciary Subcommittee on Crime and Counterterrorism, insisted that there must be a path to constitutional use of these cameras.
9: We've got to find a way to balance in America privacy and security. I think there is a balance. Congress needs to lead the way.
5: Automated license plate readers are at the heart of these lawsuits and criminal charges alleging police officers have misused the technology to track people in their personal lives. You're listening to ABC News.
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22: Here we saw the former Vice President Kamala Harris, who went to Michigan to be with Abdul Al-Sayed to campaign on his behalf. Would you welcome her to campaign with you in Kansas?
23: No, I would not. No offense intended for her, but she would not be a help to me. We are a different kind of Democrat, and the National Democrats, some of the leaders, do not represent where the people in Kansas are. So again, I mean, no offense to Kamala Harris, But I would ask her if she wanted to come. I would say, please do not come to my state. I do not need you here.
0: You said
23: you would actually hurt me.
1: Would you invite Kamala Harris to come to your state to campaign with you after all? No! No! Please, don't even bring it up! No offense to you, Kamala. No! Hell no! Stay away!
2: Welcome to the Wednesday edition of Bus Nerdly's Rush Hour, my friends, Fast Asylum in American Media. That was Kansas senatorial candidate Adam Hamilton, Democrat. Would you welcome Kamala Harris? No. Kamala Harris, however, was in Detroit. And, yeah, we have a lot of Kamala Harris in Detroit. She was with Abdul El-Sayed, and then she they hung around at the local Detroit NAACP big confab over there, you know, and put the two of them together, Kamala Harris, NAACP, and yeah, that we have it. In New York, strange things are happening in New York these days. Harvey Weinstein was convicted again, sentenced, rather. You know, they want to bury this guy in jail. They want to make sure that this guy never, ever. It's hard to believe that Harvey Weinstein was a big Democrat hero at one point, liberal. All the famous Hollywood types, all of them, loved themselves some Harvey. They love Miramax. Please, Harvey, sign us to a deal. And then all these starlets used to hang around Harvey. Now, Harvey had a reputation, and they knew what the reputation was. But that didn't stop certain starlets from hanging around Harvey and wanting to be around Harvey because Harvey could get them in the movies. Harvey Weinstein sentenced to another 15 years in prison. They're going to bury this guy in jail. The guy's not going to ever see the light. Somebody ought to see whether Miramax, oh, they closed it. Well, whoever succeeded Miramax can do a documentary, Harvey in Jail. Because he does not like jail. And Harvey Weinstein is now becoming a prison advocate. Well, I digress. Past the sentencing. Harvey Weinstein was sentenced to another 15 years in prison on Wednesday for sexually assaulting a TV production assistant. They don't even call her by her name in the thing. It just goes to show. Yeah, he assaulted some TV production assistant that was hanging around. He assaulted her. They give her a name. State Supreme Court Justice Curtis Farber said the term may run consecutive to the sentence Weinstein must serve for his L.A. conviction. He was convicted out in Los Angeles, too. I mean, he's in New York. They send him out to L.A. He gets convicted in L.A. I guess they sent him. And now he's back in New York. And he's still, prior to the sentencing, the judge heard emotional remarks from the victim in the case. Her name happens to be Miriam Halley. And by the way, I'm not saying that she wasn't assaulted. I'm not saying that she's one of the starlets that was hanging around and looking for a film role. I'm not saying anything negative about this woman. I don't know. I just want to be really clear on that. Not being negative toward this woman. Okay? I'm just saying that some of these other women, some of the starlet types that spoke up before, some of them knew the guy had a reputation. And that's all I'm saying. If somebody told you that, hey, this guy, don't go to see him alone at night. Or don't let this guy in your room. And you still let him in your room. I'm just saying. Okay. The judge described Weinstein as a sexual predator, the literal face of the Me Too movement. Yeah, exactly. the Me Too. They should call it, in retrospect, the Me Too mob movement. For a lot of reasons. There's one thing that one cannot deny about some of the people that have been caught up in the, some of them. Again, I stress, some of them. Some people got caught up in the Me Too movement on the basis of, how shall we say, accusations that have never really been provable. Did this really happen or not? The way that the person said it happened. And that is not to say that there are not many men who were caught up in the Me Too movement who deserve to be caught up in the Me Too movement. Just being clear. The Me Too mob movement. The judge told Weinstein, you had it all, your legacy should have been cemented as one of greatness, but you threw it all away when you assaulted Miriam Hilly. He threw it all away from this one thing? Anyway, this woman said that she was assaulted inside of his Soho loft back in 2000. She went to his loft. I guess she didn't know about his reputation. She went to his loft. The defendant doesn't deserve a day less than his original sentence, the prosecutor said. Alvin Bragg showed up in court on one of these things. In a lengthy statement to the court, Harvey Weinstein insisted he was sorry, that he did feel remorse. He says his youngest children were growing up without a father and have been severely bullied in school because of their father's notorious reputation. He was the bully once, apparently. One's considered among the most influential people in the Democrat Party. Oh, excuse me, it doesn't say that. Let me read it the way that they reported it instead of the way it is. I should not have said, if I were reading this properly, once considered among the most influential people in the Democrat Party. What the newspaper reported, once considered among the most influential people in Hollywood. In the Democrat Party. Weinstein said he spends 23 hours a day in a cell on Rikers, shut off from companionship and sunlight. Harvey Weinstein says you're treated as an animal. You're actually less than an animal because you're treated as nothing. It's a simple human right, staying clean and warm. This is a right denied to me and many of the other prisoners. Damn it. And I, now look, what's that song, Sympathy for the Devil?

0: like the repeat killers. You put them in jail, they still kill people. You got to do what you got to do. But, I mean, who the hell is Harvey Weinstein? Is Harvey Weinstein going to go out and shiv somebody in the prison yard? Is that what they're worried about there? 23 hours a day in a prison cell. According to him, they're not giving him many blankets because he's cold. Can't see sunlight. Doesn't go out. I'm just asking little Ebonics there because he relates to the fellow inmates. You heard him. And I just want him to, he probably knows the lingo now. I'm just asking, do you think that that is fair treatment? Do you think that is humane treatment? I'm all for punishing criminals, but I'm also all for being humane. So how the mighty Democrat, I'm sorry, the mighty Hollywood figure, how the Democrats, how the mighty former Democrat contributors used to hang around with all the biggies in Hollywood, the Merrills, the Oprah, all the biggies. Now we're stuck in Rikers, 23 hours a day in the cell, and nobody apparently is visiting the guy. He must not have any more campaign loot to hand out, otherwise people would be coming to them. They'd be doing a documentary about Harry and prison life and prison reform. But this guy, they are all pretending now they don't even know the guy. And so, Harry, if you can hear me over there in Rikers, while I don't feel your pain, I do have some empathy. Because I don't know whether you're like, the guy's in a wheelchair, for goodness sakes, when they roll him out to come and get more time. They have to roll them out. Hey, 15 years more. Now roll them back in there. Is he really that, like, he's Harvey Weinstein is like Supermax inmate? Something here is just, I don't know. It sounds like a movie, a bad one. And maybe what's left at Miramax, somebody can do the movie on Harvey. Harvey and the Democrats. Oh, James Golden, Snerdly. Coming back, we have Cackles. You know who she is. Robbie McIntosh, founder. One of the founding members. The founder of Average White Band, passed away on this day, 1974. It's a long time ago. He died in it was heroin. He had some heroin at a Hollywood party. He thought it was coke. It was pure heroin. 100% pure heroin. And that was the end. Remembering the great Robbie McIntosh, James Golden, Snerdly. Keep it right here. Bo Snerdly's Rush Hour. Don't go away.
1: Rush. 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
1: Your health matters. Now, here's Yana Derulis.
3: Vitamin C is the skin's secret superhero. According to a study by Polar Car Advisors published in Nutrients, your skin holds surprisingly high levels of vitamin C, and it puts that vitamin to work, fueling collagen production and fighting off UV damage. The good news, just eating more fruits and veggies may do more for youthful, resilient skin than pricey serums ever could. So stock up on fruits and veggies high in vitamin C, such as guava, kiwi, citrus fruit, bell peppers, and broccoli, to name a few. While Cornell Medicine says grandparents may be one of the most overlooked resources in today's child mental health crisis, drawing on decades of clinical experience and child development research, Dr. Kenneth Barris says supportive relationship with grandparents can help children feel heard, build resilience, reduce loneliness, and strengthen emotional well-being. I'm Yana Derulis for the Worldwide News Network.
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0: They're all connected, and what's happening right now in the bond market could determine where home prices will end up. The 10-year Treasury bond is a direct indicator of mortgage rates. Get ready to invest and do it right here in the United States of America. Never bet against the United States. I'm Suzanne Miller.
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7: Is Texas about to outflank Louisiana on the carbon capture front? We'll see. Hey, it's Haldane. Join me on the show Wednesday morning, 7:15. We'll talk with Scott Castleman from the Gulf Coast CCS Alliance about what's going on in the Lone Star State. Also, it's time to talk Fortified Roofs. Insurance Commissioner Tim Temple is going to be in at 7:15. And if you've been following the news on Tuesday, you know there's plenty to talk about and legally serve with Franz Burkhardt on Wednesday. So join me, 6 till 9 a.m.
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16: My bad, it's Harvey. Not Harry. It doesn't matter, they're both deplatformed royalty as far as the liberals are concerned. The box tops in 1967 started 4 weeks at number one with this one. Made famous by the Rush Limbaugh show when they did a reboot of it, The Letter by Harry Reid. But that's a long story. James Golden, a Buzz Snerdly with you here. Yeah, I call them Harry instead of Harvey. It doesn't make a difference. Deplatformed royalty in both cases. And then Sir Bruce, you know, Sir Bruce has a background in law enforcement. So Sir Bruce told me the reason that Harvey is in 23 hours is because

0: because it's for his safety, because they don't want to put on. I said, but the guy wants to be in Gin Pop. See, I know the lingo. I know the lingo of the law enforcement community and of the inmates too. He wants to be in Gin Pop. And he, and right now they gave him, they've just given him toe tag parole. You know what that means? You don't know what toe tag parole is? That means the only way you're getting out of there is when they put the toe tag on you and they ship you out in the morgue. That's the toe tag parole. And that's what they're giving poor old Harvey. Toe tag parole. And the guy wants to be in Gin Pop. Doesn't want to be stuck in his cell. Anyway, okay, let's start on this real quick. We'll go with one that's really easy. Let's go to cut 10, followed by cut 11. You can play them back to back, Elias. Here she is, ladies and gentlemen.
1: I'm here to support Dr. El Sayed, because on this subject, I know he will be a champion. And I have a right to say that. The attack on DEI is an attack on maternal care.
0: Yes, it is.
1: An attack on DEI.
0: Uh-huh. Preach it, sister.
1: To recognize diversity, equity, and inclusion is an attack by definition on maternal care.
0: Uh-huh. So... let's see if we have Kamala straight. An attack on DEI is attack on maternal care. Yes, that's right. You hear the background. I love when she speaks in front of this certain order. Yes, that's right. Yes, you're right, Kamala. That's right, baby. You keep talking, baby. An attack on DEI is an attack on maternal care. Now, I just have a question that I need to ask. How exactly is an attack on DEI? That means diversity, equity, and inclusion. How is that an attack on maternal care? I don't understand. But then again, it's Kamala. We don't have to understand. She does. We'll be right back.
2: And now, it's time for the Cat's Corner.
3: This is John Catsimatidis. Is AI changing everything? Well, there are many, many opinions. In my opinion, AI, to me, all it is a super Google machine. Well, what does that mean? There is no artificial intelligence. It's only as good as the programmer. Intelligence? No. Searching more places to create that it looks like intelligence? Yes. Overrated at this point? Absolutely. But again, it will need some kind of regulation. When I grew up, the Encyclopedia Britannica was the Bible of the truth. The question is, what will be the Bible of the truth for AI? AI is only as good as the programmers and their personalities that create it. Finally, I agree with President Trump. We have to win the AI game worldwide and beat every other country. That way, we keep America the greatest country in the world. I'm John Catsimatidis, and that's the Cat's Corner.
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16: Rush. We are witnessing the most callous, corrupt, and incompetent presidential administration we have ever experienced in the history of America. And there are many factual points that would provide evidence of each of those. In the face of all that we are witnessing, we must not allow our spirit to be defeated. And we must not be distracted from our purpose as leaders and as those who provide a model of what it means to fight for the country that we love.
0: What is she talking about?
17: There are many facts to support you. I don't happen to have any. And he's the most incompetent president.
0: Is he awake?
17: Yes, but...
0: Was Joe Biden awake?
17: Well, no, but... Didn't
0: you let in 11 million people?
17: Yes, but...
0: The Walker Brothers, ladies and gentlemen, were at number one across the pond on this day in 1965. They got a hold of the Burt Bacharach and Hal David song. Make it easy.

now, something that even I didn't know or didn't remember, I discovered today when doing the research for this show. And that's that the Iceman beat all of them to the punch. It was a top 20 pop hit, and it was a big R&B hit for Jerry Butler, the Iceman. A lot of people in the other generation, they don't even know about Jerry Butler, the Iceman. Used to be with the Impressions, and then he had

0: his own career, solo artist. Some of my favorite songs, Jerry Butler, Only the Strong Survive.
1: Will make me miss you less.
0: Among them, Never Gonna Give You Up. But he had a hit with this one. It was only 1970 that Dion, who had made a demo of it in 1962, that her version was released in 1970 and became a huge hit. I have always in my mind identified the song with Dionne Warwick. Also, on this day, ladies and gentlemen,

0: was born along with Jermaine Dupri, who was born on this day in 1972. He and Criss Cross. With this one. 1991, they wrote and produced it. 1992, it went to the top of the Billboard Hot 100. Happy birthday to Jermaine Dupri. James Golden Snurley with you. Let's get back to Kamala as much as we... Here is Miss Kamala, cut eight. Let's just deal with the black stuff. She was at the NAACP and you know, DEIs, this, that, the other. And so here she is again. Now, this one I find fascinating.
1: And so I think part of the point is how we critically evaluate our fight and the tools, understanding that they have tried to, and in some cases have successfully taken the tools that we relied on for the last 50 years.
0: That's right. That's right.
1: The Voting Rights Act,
0: that's
1: Section
0: right.
1: 5 and Section 2 is no longer available to us.
0: That's right.
1: That doesn't mean we can't organize.
0: That's right.
1: They're cheating with all this redistricting that they are
0: that's
1: doing.
0: Right.
1: They are cheating by changing polling locations so that our elders who are used to voting at the elementary school down the street may go there on election day and find out it is no longer a polling place. They are cheating by purging voter rolls. So we say as leaders then to folks, not only must you register to vote, check your voter registration status to make sure you haven't been purged from the rolls. They're trying to take our tools, but we are a creative people.
0: Yes.
1: And
0: yes.
1: We know how to fight. And we
0: yes.
1: have always been fighting against the odds, and that has never deterred us.
0: Yeah, baby. Yes. Yes. Yes, I'm so inspired. Yes, we know how to fight. Yes, we have had it all taken away from us. Yes, they are taken. Anybody ever stop to think critically about what she's actually saying here? They've taken the tools that we relied on. They're redistricting. So they are changing the maps. Democrats led redistricting. Republicans are late to the game. Throughout all the Northeast, you have Republicans pretty much wiped out. California, let me show you how bad the redistricting is in some places. We actually have it from one of the mouths of somebody. Cut number 20. Here's Karen Bass. Listen to this portion of what Karen Bass had to say.
2: Mayor Bass, in a recent podcast on camera, she's talking about the governor's race.
3: Yep.
2: She says it should be over, that it's done.
3: The governor's race right now is over. Our governor's mm-hmm. name is Javier Becerra. Mm-hmm. You don't need an election on November 3rd. A Republican cannot win in this state. And yet, a Republican with a British accent?
4: These are the people who lecture us.
0: Okay, that's enough. This is how they redistricted their maps. We don't even need an election. A Republican can't win. Especially one with a British accent? Oh, hell no. So... she's complaining, Kamala Harris. They've taken the tools. They have purged the voter rolls, she said. Oh, really? Ladies and gentlemen, if they have purged the voting rolls, then why are Democrat governors refusing to turn over the voter rolls? Don't you recall the lawsuits? They're suing. The federal government wants to see how many dead people, how many illegal immigrants, if any, how many the Democrat governors won't show the voting rolls. So how do you purge voting rolls that you can't even see, that the Democrats are locked up in court? That's right. They want to purge the voting. They haven't purged squat. And then she says, now, they changed your polling place. Now, I want you to think about that for a moment. You have neighborhoods that are controlled by Democrats that have been controlled by Democrats for 100 years in like Chicago, in like New York, in California, where they shouldn't even have elections because Republicans can't do squat. How are they changing the polling places for your meemaw and grandpa? How are they coming in to these neighborhoods? That's right. And changing the polling places so meemaw and grandpa and cousin Thaddeus can't get to the polls. How are they doing that? It must be some kind of Harry Potter magic. Because Republicans don't have a damn thing to do with it. Okay, let's continue down racist USA, according to Miss Cackles. Kamala Harris, cut number 9. Here she is again.
1: The work that's been happening for over a decade now to erase Black history in America, including the history of racism in America. So they say, the court, most recently, that's politics. That's okay. Basically, whatever happens in politics is okay. What they have done is they have backdoored racism through the door of politics. What they have done is return us to a Jim Crow era, and we have seen the consequence of that in real time, because again, these folks have an agenda and they are quick to implement it. So immediately thereafter, states started redrawing their lines. I was in Louisiana recently. It's ground zero. It was Louisiana Calais was the name of the case. It is predicted that because of that decision, we will lose up to one third of the members of the Congressional Black Caucus.
0: One third of the Congressional Black Caucus got districted in so that they could never be taken out. This woman finds nothing wrong with that. As long as we could draw the lines and keep the Black Caucus elected, we cool. By race, we cool. But when the court says we're not supposed to have racism, then it's racism, you see. When the court says we're not supposed to be drawing lines according to people's skin color, people are supposed to have equal protection under the law, independent of one's skin color, then all of a sudden it's racism to not be racist, is Kamala Harris' argument. It's racism not to be racist. It's infuriating. It is truly infuriating. As for erasing Black history, if you're teaching your kids your history, nobody can erase it from them. I'm just going to say that to you. If you are teaching your children, if you are educating your children, nobody can take away the education you give your children. And nobody can take away or erase your history unless you let them. And that's not what's happening here. So, along with the last victimization, cut number 12. Ladies and gentlemen, here's the mighty Kamala Harris.
1: And the Shirley Chisholm talked about it. If you're not at the table, bring a folding chair, otherwise you might be on the menu. I'm conflating two people's sayings, you know that.
0: What she said, all
1: it's
0: good.
1: Okay,
0: she just screwed up the whole quote. Hold on, just enough of that, enough of that. She couldn't even get the Shirley Chisholm quote. First Black congresswoman ever. First Black woman run for president. Now she couldn't even get the quote right. I'm conflating two people. Oh, poor thing. Shirley Chisholm, ladies and gentlemen, was the one who said that if, you know, if you're not at the table, bring a folding chair. If they don't give you a seat at the table, bring a folding chair. That's what Shirley Chisholm said. Now, this other bit about if you're not at the table, you're on the menu. So many politicians have used that. Elizabeth Warren, who, by the way, doesn't look like Shirley. Kamala, Anthony Blinken, Michael Enzi, Cecile Richards, and Ma Richards used to say it. If I had to tell you who those are, you're well, anyway. She messed it up. She couldn't even deliver that line. And she knew in real time she was screwing it up. Now, I'm looking to see whether we have time for clip of the day. if I play the next thing for you. We may not get to all this, but we're going to play some of it. Judge Judy. Can I tell you how much I love Judge Judy? Just listen to Judge Judy. She was being interviewed. That's cut number six. Check out Judge Judy.
5: Next year, and this gets political, which I don't mind. I have a house and I have a home. I consider America my home. America has been good to me. I think that it's the greatest country in the world. If you don't like this country, go somewhere else. Don't come to the greatest country in the world, the most successful country in the world, and say, I want to change it. There are other countries that are the something else that you want. Go there. Go there. But don't come into my home. America is my home. Don't come into my home and say, I want to change it. And they say, I want to give more people opportunity. I want to change certain things the way we do business. But we are a capitalist country.
0: I love you, Judge Judy. That's on. By the way, Sir Bruce and Lady Benedict just came back from, they were over in Europe. They went to Paris. I got a report today. Man, they said Paris hasn't fallen. The images that we see there and whatever. And by the way, they also said a lot of people still love Americans over there. People they ran into. And one of the things they were worried about was, that they wondered, is the next generation going to go visit Normandy? They went to the Normandy visit. And very moving. So, when we come back, clip of the day. So keep it right here. You know, Lady Benedict won't come on the show. She wants her voice to be hidden. Otherwise, I'd invite her on Saturday to talk about what they had ran up into in Paris and Normandy. America's small caffeinated mom just got in the mail their list of all the polling places. Apparently, the Republicans are not doing this, their shenanigans, according to Kamala Harris, out there where America's small caffeinated mom is. Unbelievable. 1957, the Crickets at number one on the singles charts. With this one, title taken from a phrase used in a John Wayne movie, The Searchers. And, of course, went number one for the Crickets. We'll be coming back with Clip of the Day. Keep it right here. Do not go away.
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0: 1973, President Richard Nixon orders the emergency resupply of Israel's military as the Jewish state deals with the Yom Kippur War. Many of Nixon's aides urge more caution. It became known as Operation Nickelgrass, and it saved Israel and eventually convinced then-Egyptian leader Anwar Sadat that he better make peace with Jerusalem sooner or later. And that's history.
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2: 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This Prostate Cancer Awareness Month, make the call. 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
6: Is Texas about to outflank Louisiana on the carbon capture front? We'll see. Hey, it's Haldane. Join me on the show Wednesday morning, 7:15. We'll talk with Scott Castleman from the Gulf Coast CCS Alliance about what's going on in the Lone Star State. Also, it's time to talk Fortified Roofs. Insurance Commissioner Tim Temple is going to be in at 7:15. And if you've been following the news on Tuesday, you know there's plenty to talk about. Legally Serve with Franz Borchardt on Wednesday. So join me, 6 till 9 a.m.

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0: Now here's James Golden. This is the James Golden Clip of the Day.
3: Yes, our song Clip of the Day is missing. I don't know what happened to that, but we'll find it in there somewhere. Ladies and gentlemen, the Clip of the Day is from CNN's Ana Navarro. Let's listen in.
4: Feminist women, glass-breaking women who voted strongly, who supported Hillary, who supported Kamala, they're scarred. They cannot understand how two qualified women lost against the most unqualified human being that has ever held the office, and they're saying it's got to be sexism.
5: The women, they voted. The women, they voted for Hillary. And they voted for Kamala. They're scarred. They're scarred. They don't understand how the two most qualified women in the world lost to somebody that's totally unqualified. And they became scarred for life.
3: These poor women. First of all, that they would think that Kamala

0: Harris or Hillary Clinton is qualified, is, well, you know, I can understand the credentials of Hillary because after all, she did have certain qualifications. But, you know, I mean, she had titles. She was the former first lady in Arkansas. She was former first lady of the country. And then she was a senator out of New York, and then she was Secretary of State. On paper, she was qualified. But people just didn't like her. For good reason. As for Kamala, qualifications? Surely you jest. Time for us to go, ladies and gentlemen. Birthday today for one of the giants in the music industry, and we're going to close with two people that are giants. One, John Coltrane, jazz saxophonist, bandleader, composer. Today would be his 100th birthday. The 100th birthday of John Coltrane. Among the most influential and acclaimed figures in the history of 20th century music. Many people just call him Train. Also, ladies and gentlemen, heavenly birthday today for Ray Charles. American singer, songwriter, pianist, one of the most iconic, influential singers in history. Referred to as the genius.
1: I love you, America.
0: Ray Charles, happy heavenly birthday. 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God willing, back tomorrow. Until then, I bid you adieu.
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5: How would you deal with a high performer, somebody who goes out and kills it every day? Their 60% is better than most people's 100%, and they're industry leading when they're on, but then they just seem disinterested, you know, the other 40% of the time. So would you offer them flexibility? How would you deal with that employee?
6: Is this person a tech or in sales?
5: They're in sales and estimating.
6: Okay. What is it that does excite them? When they're on, why are they on?
5: Gathering subcontractor bids and supplier bids, that excites them, and then negotiation going on. The tactile part of it maybe is what doesn't excite them.
6: Which involves
5: and
6: what?
5: HVAC equipment, counting the number of X. Does that make sense?
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5: Yeah, it's a good solution.
6: One of the other techs that's the detail guy, he likes the counting of the stuff, you know, and pay them both a little bit more. Because I think what's going to happen is they're going to make you more by getting them in their sweet spot, getting them in their zone.
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12: Carpet red lines. Trump and Xi extend their trade ceasefire as Bloomberg reporting raises fresh questions. Preparing for the unthinkable, Canada's Mark Carney concedes that he has been forced to consider the risk of a U.S. invasion in an interview with the New York Times. The price of restraint. Andy Burnham signals he wants to hold back on tax rises despite mounting pressure on the public finances in the U.K. And fueling an EV boom. Soaring petrol and diesel prices are pushing European drivers towards electric cars.
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12: Good morning from London. I'm Caroline Hepke. 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So Japanese bonds joining this global sell-off as they come back online after a holiday. So 10-year JGBs jumping by 9 basis points. The US 10-year Treasury yield is at 5.11%. We had another 10 basis point move for UK gilt yields during the day yesterday. The dollar this morning is holding up. The euro looking vulnerable after a sell-off overnight. European and US stock futures very much in the red. Oil prices trading just above $102 per barrel. So those are the markets. Let's get to our top stories. The US and China have extended their trade truce for another 2 months as Xi Jinping begins his first US state visit in 11 years. President Trump personally greeted Xi at Joint Base Andrews ahead of White House talks today. Treasury Secretary Scott Bessent says that the deal now runs into next year.
1: We have agreed today that we will extend what we call the Busan Agreement, the detente, economic detente between the two countries that was scheduled to end on November 10th. That is going to be extended until January 10th to give us more time to see what we can do on the economic front.
12: But deep divisions remain over trade, rare earths, Taiwan and artificial intelligence. And exclusive Bloomberg reporting is adding another point of tension as this summit gets underway. Our team has learned that the Chinese government is holding potentially sensitive F-35 stealth aircraft parts that were inexplicably diverted to Hong Kong while being sent from the United to the United States from Australia, with the Pentagon now trying to retrieve them. Separately, Bloomberg has found that Chinese source components are helping the Houthis to expand weapons production in Yemen. The findings put sensitive military technology into sharper focus as Trump and Xi begin their talks. Canada's Prime Minister says that he has prepared for what he calls the, quote, extreme tail risk of U.S. military action against his country. Mark Carney has told the New York Times a U.S. invasion is not his base case, but he says that it would be irresponsible not to consider the risk after President Trump's repeated claims that Canada should become an American state. Now, the comments come as Mark Carney tries to reduce Canada's dependence on the U.S. while building closer ties to Europe. Foreign Minister Anita Anand told Bloomberg that Canada now sees a bigger role for itself and other middle powers.
11: Ensuring that the vacuum that is left in the WTO or in geopolitical conflict environments is addressed by middle powers who want to work together for the interests of their domestic populations as well as for the global environment writ large.
12: Anita Anand speaking to Bloomberg at the UN in New York. She says that Canada has signed more than 20 economic, security and defense agreements across 5 continents over the past year. Now, an OpenAI model hacked an Australian ministry website earlier this year. Now, this marks one of the first known AI attacks on a government database. The model gained unauthorized access to files on a website for reporting healthcare statistics. Australian Prime Minister Anthony Albanese says that he has spoken to OpenAI's leadership about the incident.
14: Today, I spoke with the CEO of OpenAI, Sam Altman, to express Australia's extreme concern about this incident. And I also expressed my disappointment that it took the company way too long to inform the government what had occurred and the nature of the way that that notification occurred as well was unacceptable.
12: Australia's Anthony Albanese there. He added that there was no evidence that the personal information of Australian citizens was compromised. The government is now investigating whether any crimes were committed. This is the latest in a series, though, of high-profile incidents involving OpenAI, including its models breaking into the resources of Hugging Face, a website hosting AI data sets. That was in July, of course. Well, despite continued concerns about AI safety, firms are still pressing ahead ahead with developments to make the technology more user-friendly. Now, Meta has unveiled a palm-sized gadget for using Muse. This is its popular new AI assistant. The product was revealed on stage by CEO Mark Zuckerberg in a surprise announcement yesterday.

0: Because that little handheld thing that I was working on, it's actually real. We packed the whole Muse experience, including the whole real-time voice and avatar stack, into something that fits on a keychain and is always available to talk to you. You just go ahead and tap here in the fingerprint sensor in the corner, and you can start talking without having to unlock a phone or open an app.
1: So the device that Zuckerberg was talking about is called the Muse Charm, and it allows users to customize a virtual character and interact with other devices. It's expected to go on sale by December, with pricing to be determined. If you're wondering, and if you remember, looks a little bit like a Tamagotchi. Right, let's think about markets. The US Treasuries tumbled on the news of rising oil prices and also some strong economic data out yesterday. So yields on the five-year US bond pushed above 5%, this for the first time since 2007. BNY's Chief Investment Officer Jason Granite says that that is down to energy prices and also high growth.
2: Number one, if you look at yields in the market, it's been unbelievably well correlated to the price of energy. Mm-hmm. Brent back over 100. That is as good a forecaster of this move recently as any. And the second thing is you had the strong economic data, the PMIs today, but broad-based strength. And part of that has been driven by strength coming out of the corporates. The earnings cycle has been very strong.
1: Granite adds that he sees the era of low interest rates as over and that these yields are normal. The sell-off also spread to European debt, with German 10-year bond yields rising 7 basis points to 3.53% yesterday. Now to the UK. Prime Minister Andy Burnham hinted that he doesn't want his government to repeat the tax rises of recent Labour budgets. The leader told reporters that the government raised levies in the past 2 years and now needs to, quote, get the balance right. Bloomberg's James Walcock has more.
3: It's a warning from the Prime Minister to his own party. Tax rises aren't always the answer. The global bond sell-off means the UK government has limited fiscal space. Some in the Labour Party are now pushing for tax rises on banks, as well as oil and gambling companies, to make up the shortfall. The alternative would be state spending cuts, which are likely to upset voters. Despite the looming economic pressures, Burnham plans to use his first leader's speech at Labour's annual conference next week to project a message of hope and optimism. In London, James Walcock, Bloomberg Radio.
1: Now, after years of struggling to persuade Europeans to buy electric vehicles, record fuel prices are now forcing a consumer rethink. Electric vehicle registrations jumped by 52% on the continent in August, with Germany and France leading the charge. Tiwa Adebayo reports now.
4: The economics of going electric have suddenly shifted gear. The Iran war has driven oil higher, while attacks on Russian refineries are squeezing diesel supplies. The result is fuel prices up more than 25% in key European markets. That's changing the calculation for drivers. Charging some EVs at home now costs about 70% less than filling up with petrol. Yet for Europe's manufacturers, the long-awaited boom comes with a sting in the tail. Chinese brands took nearly 12% of all new car sales in Europe last month. In London, Tiwa Adebayo, Bloomberg Radio.
1: And those are our top stories for you this morning. Now, looking at the markets with that bond sell-off, actually Japan adds to that. So 10-year JGB yields have jumped by 9 basis points, 3.07. US 10-year Treasury yields are 5.11%. You also saw a 10 basis point swing in 10-year UK gilt yields yesterday. So all of this amidst worries, of course, of rising borrowing costs for governments really around the world. The dollar this morning is a slightly softer. The euro was quite vulnerable. There was a bit of a sell-off for the euro overnight, 113.86. Stock futures for Europe are also down 3/10. So Euro Stoxx 50 futures, they're in the red for US futures. And oil prices, which is the real worry, you know, driving sticky inflation around the world, $102.21 for Brent crude futures, down 0.8% this morning. Those are the markets. In a moment, we're going to be discussing President Xi Jinping's first state visit to the US in 11 years, plus counter counterfeit cigarettes are being made in Europe. Before that, though, something else has caught my attention. This is the new Bentley. It's unveiled its first fully electric car. 5 doors, luxury SUV. It's got apparently merino wool trim made with the help of a British textile manufacturer. This is the Torcal. Price tag, £173,000 here in the UK. That's about $230,000. Actually makes it the cheapest Bentley model. It's being built in Crewe in England. Bloomberg's Jamie Nimmo and Will Wilt write that the launch, though, comes as VW, because it's part of the VW lineup, is leaning harder on its luxury brands to deliver earnings. Why? Because they're grappling with the high costs that they have of production in Germany, weaker profits out of China. So there is a lot of pressure on these car makers. And we know the wider context, of course, is Chinese brands also coming into Europe. Europe thinking about and has some deadlines coming up for trade with China, maybe adding some new defences against China. China calls those, you know, protectionism. Let's see, though, whether the Bentley actually fares better also than the Ferrari Luce, because that didn't emerge to much fanfare. So, yeah, the Torcal, that caught my attention this morning. I'm going to put a link to the business angle of this story in our podcast show notes for you. Right, now let's talk about, well, the pageantry, the policy, the precarity of the Trump Xi summit. The Chinese leader has arrived. The U.S. announced an extension of the trade truce by 2 months. Jill Desis, our news desk managing editor, joins us now from Hong Kong. Jill, good to speak to you. The U.S. and China are bitter rivals in many ways. Xi has not brought a lot of business leaders to the U.S. to sort of cut deals. So what is this summit going to achieve?
5: Yes, good morning, Caroline. I think, you know, first of all, the fact that we already are going into the beginning of the summit with this announcement of even just a temporary extension of the U.S.-China trade truce is, I mean, you know, that does kind of set a floor for the outcome of this summit. That's the way that one of the analysts we spoke to framed it. And I do think that's quite interesting because it sort of begs the question of whether or not there's going to be even more that ultimately comes from the summit. But I do have to say, Caroline, that expectations more broadly for the summit in terms of deliverable outcomes have still been relatively low. As you mentioned, Xi did not bring with him a lot of business leaders. So it's not particularly likely that we're going to see any sort of big business investment deals cut in the way that, you know, Trump usually likes to frame a lot of these visits. And remember, these two sides also are still fairly far apart on issues, including, you know, China's exports of rare earth magnets. That has been a sticking point in trade talks. So even though we've had this extension, whether or not that goes beyond next January, I think we'll have to take a look. But yeah, so you know, expectations are very low, but, you know, it's all about keeping up relations.
1: Yeah, absolutely. Also, this Bloomberg reporting, which is absolutely fascinating, that the Chinese government has taken these F-35 stealth aircraft parts. Now, what do we actually know about this?
5: Yes, this is, I mean, really just an incredible development ahead of the Xi-Trump visit here. So you had this F-35 stealth aircraft. It was stopped in South Korea on its way back from Australia en route to the United States and then routed to Hong Kong. That's according to a person familiar with the matter who spoke to us. It's not clear why the plane stopped there or why it was diverted to Hong Kong, but apparently what's happened is that UPS was shipping a cockpit canopy and a weapons bay door from an Australian military F-35. It was meant for inspection in the United States, possible repair. And so now it appears that, you know, after the stop in Hong Kong, the Chinese government has actually taken possession of these potentially very sensitive stealth aircraft parts. These were supplied by Lockheed Martin. They're coated with radar absorbing material that enhances stealth capabilities. You know, not really clear necessarily where we go from here, but again, just kind of a stunning turn of events ahead of the rest of this state visit that she's had. You know, we'll have to see whether or not that kind of, you know, weighs into any of these discussions between Xi and Trump, but I mean, yeah, certainly a very, very fascinating story.
1: Yeah, absolutely. And a whole series of U.S. committees, you know, of lawmakers investigating and looking into this. So, yeah, that's a story we'll continue to follow, given the rivalry tech and militarily between the U.S. and China. There's one other thing I want to talk about, though, Jill, and this is the role of China's First Lady Peng Liyuan. If you were watching any of the images of the arrival of the Chinese delegation being met by President Trump and the First Lady in the U.S., you know, you will have noticed this. So she's described sometimes as a singer of military and folk songs. She's a celebrated soprano. But she's also embodying, one could argue, China's soft power, which is why I wanted to ask about the First Lady of China, Peng Liyuan.
5: Yes, I think, you know, it's really interesting, obviously, that, you know, she's accompanying Xi on this trip. Peng Liyuan, as you mentioned, celebrated soprano singer. I mean, really beautiful voice, was

0: the expansion of Chinese soft power in the United States, I'd say, has really, really advanced since then. Obviously, you've got things like, you know, the use of apps such as TikTok and such. But really, I think culturally, China is a lot more relevant. Not, you know, just in the United States, but in the West, you know, more generally, particularly if you're looking at the developments or release of various Chinese cars and such. So it is kind of interesting, I think, you know, to really put a spotlight on her. You know, she's actually also, you know, she's a very fluent English speaker. She's given speeches before the UN before, has met with Americans before. So I think it'll be really interesting to see, you know, how she kind of, you know, comes into herself throughout the duration of this trip.
1: Yeah, absolutely. She's getting the same sort of fashion analysis, diplomacy through fashion analysis that many other kind of leading first ladies around the world get. And so I think, yes, it's very interesting that also as we think about policy and diplomacy. Jill, thank you so much for being with us. That is our news desk managing editor joining us from Hong Kong about the Trump Xi summit. Now, it's less risky than trafficking in cocaine. Today's deep dive story is about gangs flooding Europe with fake cigarettes. Joining us now is Bloomberg's breaking news editor in Brussels, Max Ramsey. Max, was fascinated by the story that you've written, by the images and the photography as well. How big is this problem of fake cigarettes in Europe?
2: Morning to you, Caroline. Yes, I'm sorry. I know it's early to be talking about, you know, black market cigarettes and organized crime, but I do think this is a big and actually very interesting issue. Like many black markets, of course, it's, you know, hard to know exactly in terms of data what this looks like, but there are quite good estimates and analysis. The European Commission thinks nearly 1 in 10 cigarettes smoked in the EU are illegal. Now, this means both counterfeit kind of fake cigarettes and also those involving customs fraud. There's also actually a very interesting KPMG study from just before the summer for Philip Morris, the tobacco giant, which estimates illegal consumption means the EU loses almost 17 billion euros per year in tax. And actually for the UK, because they have country-specific data, it's a little bit more significant, actually, of 22.6 billion cigarettes, yes, that's right, smoked in 2025 in the UK, 3.52 billion were counterfeit. So this means actually fake cigarettes. And this really struck me reporting this piece. It's not just customs fraud, you know, buying cigarettes in a low-tax country and bringing them to a high-tax country to sell them. It's actually fake cigarettes being prepared as if they were real, in, you know, in branded packages, being made in these clandestine factories here in Europe.
1: Yeah, and hence the photographs of actually what the authorities have discovered. So the cigarettes are being made in Europe. So tell us about the sort of raids and what is actually known about the criminal networks.
2: Yeah, this was really eye-opening for me. So I went with the Belgian customs police to the a raid of the 12th illegal cigarette factory that they found this year, earlier on this month. Now, that's already equal to the most of these kind of illegal factories that they have dismantled previously. I mean, it really is a production line. They have machines worth millions of pounds, very uncomfortable, disgusting living quarters where people would really not leave for months. They have the food that they would need. They have a little exercise area. They have their laundry facilities. There is a generator inside the factory, so it's not using electricity from the grid. They have totally isolated it. It's in a small Belgian town just behind a discount retailer. Really, from the outside, you would have no idea what was happening in this factory. But on the inside, really, it's, you know, it's absolutely industrial. There were 11 people arrested at this raid. 4.5 million cigarettes were found. They didn't do an analysis specifically of how much this factory can make, but these kind of factories can make in the region of 1 million cigarettes a day, 50,000 packets. So it really is enormous, the production that they're able to do.
1: Yeah, look, I thought the whole health messaging was about, you know, not smoking. I mean, if the messaging's been going on for years in Europe, you know, because smoking is so bad for you. Look, what are European authorities then trying to do about this? Because there's also the link to kind of criminal networks that I suppose they're worried about, as you point out.
2: Yeah, exactly. I mean, it's really very much this kind of whack-a-mole challenge. I spoke to the head of the Belgian customs, Christian van der Waaren. his view is that

0: as we say in the headline of this piece, the sanctions for making illegal cigarettes are much lower than for other kinds of organized crime. If you're dealing with drugs, if you're creating, shipping drugs, I mean, the in terms of the prison sentences and the penalties are much higher. So really, these criminal networks are, it's worth it for them to make these factories. They know that they will be captured by, you know, shut down by the authorities. But even if they just produce for a short amount of time, they will get their return on investment. So it's very hard for authorities to tackle this. They're going in, they're getting the lower down people, in the chain. But obviously, like with all things, it's much harder to get the bosses. I mean, I am told there is strong European cooperation. There is a dedicated team at Europol, the combined European policing agency. So countries are working together. Belgium is very affected. And from, for instance, this factory, they are exporting to the UK, to France, to the Nordics. You know, these countries where you have high cigarette duties and organized crime is able to make a lot of money from, you know, from selling these packets because there is huge demand. You're able to buy very cheaply. So it's a very big challenge for authorities. But right now they're continuing to just continue tackling them. And for now it also seems, you know, reasonably separate from other forms of organized crime. But there is a fear that, you know, for the first time in one of these factories, they found weapons this year. So there's a fear that these kind of organized crime groups merge, that you get more violence related to this illegal cigarette market.
1: Yeah, wow. Illicit business, you know, illegal trade. Max, thank you so much for explaining it to us and bringing us your reporting. Max Ramsey there, Bloomberg's breaking news editor in Brussels. You can read much more on his reporting on the Bloomberg website, on the Bloomberg terminal, around fake cigarettes being manufactured in Europe. So it's 6:24 a.m. here in the City of London. Good morning. You're listening to Daybreak Europe. We are live here in London. Just want to bring you some breaking news that has crossed the Bloomberg terminal this morning, which I think is of note. So a U.S. judge has lifted President Trump's White House media access ban for now. So if you recall, President Trump barred CNN, MS Now and Politico from the White House, and their reporters were denied entry, and three news organizations have sued Trump and other White House officials, and now a federal judge has given a ruling in Washington, D.C., at least for now, lifting President Trump's White House media access ban. It is 6:24, as I say. Let's look to the markets then after that bit of breaking news, because there is lots going on in bond markets this morning that is hugely noteworthy. This is that global bond yields are rising. The Japanese bonds have joined the global sell-off that you've seen. 10-year JGB yields jumped by 9 basis points to 3.07. Also, you had a weak auction over in the U.S., which helped to propel U.S. yields higher. So 10-year Treasury yields at 5.11%, 2-year yields at 4.89%. And you also had a major jump across Europe. The UK fared a little bit better actually than Germany and the US, but you still had a 10 basis point swing for UK 10-year gilt yields during the day yesterday. Elsewhere, oil prices are slightly dimming, down 0.7% for Brent crude, but still trading above $102 a barrel. And stock futures for stock markets are down 0.4% for the US Stocks 50. Nasdaq futures down 0.25%. So those are the markets. These are our top news items now. The US and China have extended their trade truce for another 2 months as Xi Jinping begins his first US state visit in 11 years to the US. President Trump personally greeted Xi at Joint Base Andrews ahead of the White House talks taking place today. Iran's president says that Tehran will not allow free passage through the Strait of Hormuz while US sanctions and a naval blockade remain in place. Masoud Pezeshkian told the United Nations that Iran is ready for dialogue with Washington, but will not negotiate under threat. Lastly, France says that Russia is becoming a growing threat to Europe as Russian and Ukrainian officials confronted each other at that UN Security Council gathering. French Foreign Minister Jean-Noël Barrot said that no European country is now at ease, while Russia's Sergei Lavrov ruled out any pause in the Ukraine war. Those are some of our global news headlines. So let's get to one of our big conversations. Germany's far-right Alternative for Germany party scored its biggest ever election victory earlier this month in the eastern state of Saxony-Anhalt, ousting Chancellor Friedrich Merz's Christian Democrats from power after 24 years and also putting it in position to lead the far-right government in

0: Germany, the first since World War II. Its success is reminiscent of the rise of other far-right political parties across the continent in recent years. The Spanish Prime Minister, Pedro Sanchez, has been talking about this phenomenon with Bloomberg's Francine Lacqua. He says that genuine worries about inequality are fueling this shift.
1: Well, I think that the far right feeds from legitimate anxieties of our societies. Inequality, I would say, is the main driver. The point here is that when they start to win elections and be in government, the change is from anger to disappointment. And this is what we are witnessing, for instance, in the last elections in Sweden, where the far right decreased its electoral support. So all in all, I think that the expansion of the far right in some countries, when they are in government, after 4 years, the people realize that they don't deliver for the ordinary people. And I think that the challenge that we have from centrist parties, center-right, center-left parties, is to deliver, especially when it comes to inequality.
2: Is it a messaging problem or is it a policies problem? I also know that European leaders will discuss next month the trade deficit with China. Yeah. How much of that will help? How would deal with China?
1: It will
2: today?
1: Be a hot topic now because, yes. Of course, the trade deficit, especially when it comes to the European Union, it is increasing last year. Also this year. So it's going to be a hot topic. We are about to begin these trade talks with the Chinese government. From the Spanish perspective, and this is what I'm always defending around the European Council table, is okay, we need to cooperate with China because we have common challenges such as climate change or AI technology. Second, we need also to manage our differences, and precisely when it comes to trade deficit, I think is, you know, so massive that it's not possible to absorb from the European economy, and that is why I think it's very important to manage this difference and to try to reach an agreement with the Chinese government.
2: Do you think that you'll have a concrete agreement, or is there anything that Europe needs to do today to really reduce the dependency on China?
1: We need to reduce our dependency on China. We need also to reduce or rebalance our dependencies towards other economies, such as the U.S., and that is why I think it's very interesting what is going on in Brussels when it comes to our trade agreements, for instance, with Mercosur, with India, with Australia, with Indonesia, and so on and so forth. I think one of the main strengths that we have in the European Union is our, you know, willingness to open our economies and to bridge with other regions or other countries on economics, trade, investment, and so on and so forth.
2: I mean, economically, it's tough because of the energy crisis. I mean, you've had good numbers in Spain.
1: Yeah, well, I think this is the situation. Unfortunately, the war in Iran, again, the war in Ukraine, is affecting all of us. Mm-hmm. That is why, you know, I don't understand why we are having this terrible war in Iran. Why don't we close this chapter? Why don't we try to reestablish a diplomatic relationship between the both
2: why
1: sides?
2: Why is it so hard, Prime Minister?
1: I don't know. I don't. I think that there's a clear a necessity of political will in order to reach that agreement. But meanwhile, we're suffering not only casualties, but also, you know, a rise of the cost of living, the gas prices, the diesel prices, and this is affecting not only households, industries, our economies, but also the public finances of many countries in the world. So you know, I think that the big lessons that we have to take from Russia, Ukrainian war, and of course Iran war, is the need to electrify our economy. And this is something that we have been doing over the last 8 years that I'm in office in Spain, thanks to renewables. Mm-hmm. 60% of our electricity nowadays comes from renewables, and we have by far one of the lowest electricity prices in Europe, thanks to this green transition.
2: Prime Minister, two very quick questions. One on data centers. I mean, Spain has attracted quite a lot of investment,
1: yes,
2: in data centers. Are you expecting more? And again, are you disappointed that Europe doesn't have an AI champion?
1: What we want is to have the best investments when it comes to data centers. And that means that they have to be engaged with this green transition. Mm-hmm. So they have to consume renewables. Second, it has to be an improvement on water management, which is, you know, an issue in all countries, especially in Spain, which unfortunately is suffering the consequences of climate change. And last but not least, also the data sovereignty, data security, when it comes to, you know, personal data from our citizens, precisely on health, security matters, and so on and so forth. So, you know, we have launched this public consultation in Spain. We are about to pass a royal decree, that we call it in Spain, in order to define the framework for investing in Spain data centers.
0: So that was the Spanish Prime Minister Pedro Sanchez speaking there to Bloomberg's Francine Lacroix. So talking about the rise of far-right politics across Europe, but also the other challenges for Europe, AI and so many other things. So a fascinating discussion. It is 6:33 a.m. here in the City of London. I'm Caroline Hepke. Just want to remind you, though, of our top story this morning. The U.S. and China have extended their trade truce for another 2 months as Xi Jinping begins his first U.S. state visit in 11 years. President Trump personally greeted Xi at Joint Base Andrews, setting the stage for White House talks today. U.S. Treasury Secretary Scott Bessent says that the extension of this trade truce buys more time to work towards a broader economic agreement.
3: We have agreed today that we will extend what we call the Busan Agreement, the economic detente between the two countries that was scheduled to end on November 10th. That is going to be extended until January 10th to give us more time to see what we can do on the economic front.
0: Scott Bessent there. The truce leaves major disputes unresolved, including on rare earths, trade, and the two countries' race for dominance in artificial intelligence. And exclusive Bloomberg reporting is adding another point of tension as the summit gets underway. Our team has learned that the Chinese government is holding potentially sensitive F-35 stealth aircraft parts. So coming up in the next part of Bloomberg Daybreak, Europe still ahead. Canada's in the spotlight as leader Mark Carney talks of middle powers and picking fights with

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1: 6:40 a.m. here in the City of London. Good morning, I'm Caroline Hepke. Looking at stock futures, it looks like those are significantly lower this morning, 0.4 down for the US stocks 50 futures. US stock futures are also in the red this morning. There's a real worry around sticky inflation, around higher oil prices, and that has put pressure on bond markets. So looking at oil prices first, Brent crude futures this morning are trading just above $103 per barrel. But then if you look at yields, they have risen in the US, in Europe, and including in Japan. So this morning you had a 9 basis point jump for the Japanese JGB yields. On the 10-year, we now trade at 3.07. UK gilt yields also leapt yesterday. So too did German yields. 10-year US Treasury yields now trading at 5.11% this morning. This, as we look at the FX space, the dollar at the moment is fairly flat, the euro at 113.84, as there was a pretty weak auction yesterday for 5-year US yields as well. Let's have a look at other things in the news this morning, a roundup of our global news headlines. The United States and China have extended their trade truce by 2 months as Xi Jinping begins his first US state visit in 11 years. Unusually, President Trump greeted Xi personally as he arrived by plane. The two leaders hold White House talks today. Iran's president says that Tehran will not allow free passage through the Strait of Hormuz while U.S. sanctions and a naval blockade remain in place. Masoud Pezeshkian told the UN that Iran is ready for dialogue with Washington, but he says that it will not negotiate under threat. France says that Russia is becoming a growing threat to Europe as Russian and Ukrainian officials

0: officials faced off at the UN Security Council. French Foreign Minister Jean-Noël Barrot says that no European country is now at ease. Russia's Sergei Lavrov has ruled out any pause in the war. Those are some of our global news headlines. Let's get to one of the other big discussions. Canada's Foreign Affairs Minister Anita Anand says that the relationship with the United States remains strong. That's despite looming tariff deadlines, also the trade tensions with the Trump administration. Anand's been speaking to Bloomberg's David Gura. He started by asking her what dialogue's actually happening now between the U.S. and China.
1: So the dialogue between Canada and the U.S. is strong across a number of areas. For example, I met with Secretary Rubio this week to discuss Arctic security. This is just an example of the many topics that he and I discuss. I believe you're perhaps referring to trade and the trade relationship. And of course, that's being led by Minister LeBlanc and Janice Charette. And that is work that continues between the trade teams. And we're very much looking forward to continuing that conversation so that the work moves forward.
2: Does it color these other conversations that you are having, the uncertainty surrounding that issue? Which, again, is not your remit principally, but...
1: Actually, Secretary Rubio and I coordinate on a number of topics. I mentioned Arctic security and defense. In addition, support for the gang suppression force for Haiti, as well as scam centers prevalent in the Indo-Pacific region, as well as Ukraine and the Middle East. And so the work and the dialogue and the coordination on foreign policy between Canada and the United States continues, and I would say is strong.
2: In the early days after this rupture, to borrow a phrase from your prime minister, there were entreaties made from Canada to China, and here we have this week the U.S. rolling out the red carpet quite literally for China. What do you see as the ideal relationship between Canada and China going forward? What do you say in the face of criticism that Canada perhaps is getting too close with China?
1: Well, I would say we're taking a step-by-step approach to resolve trade tensions that have been important to address, specifically from our canola sector standpoint, as well as on seafood and beef. And that is exactly what the Prime Minister did in his trip to China earlier this year. And we will continue to take a step-by-step approach forward in order to address things like trade tensions and look to see what are other areas remain to be addressed.
2: He's asked for this kind of coming together of middle powers, as he's put it. What does that look like in recent months in real terms? What is that relationship?
1: Well, that's my
2: like?
1: Speech on Saturday
2: well,
1: night, which I'm sure
2: preview.
1: You'll be watching. It's very much a speech about implementing the middle power strategy, ensuring that the vacuum that is left in the WTO or in geopolitical conflict environments is addressed by middle powers who want to work together for the interests of their domestic populations as well as for the global environment writ large. Let me give you some examples. Arctic security and defense. I met with the Nordic Five and the Baltic Three to continue to work within NATO and outside NATO to ensure that there is a strategy on Arctic security that addresses the current threat environment as we see Russian infrastructure moving further and further north towards the Arctic Circle. Further examples would be the Coalition of the Willing, working for the long-term peace and security of Ukraine. And of course, the list goes on. Canada signed over 20 economic security and defense agreements across five continents over the past year, which allows access to about 5 billion consumers. This is work that is very important for us from a trade diversification strategy standpoint, as well as from a multilateral cooperation standpoint. So the work goes on in the middle power strategy. You will hear me speak about that on Saturday night.
2: When it comes to Ukraine, what is the solution that you were hoping for? And I wonder if you feel like Canada has a loud enough voice in these conversations that are taking place about a potential solution.
1: I actually just spoke with President Zelensky here at the United United Nations, and he visited Canada for a meeting with Prime Minister Carney just 2 weeks ago. And Canada is a stalwart friend to Ukraine. We've put on the table $25.5 billion in multiple forms of aid. That's for a population of about 40 million people. That is a sign of the strength of the relationship and the willingness of Canada to step forward, not only for Ukraine's territorial integrity, but also for the principles that are at stake here. State sovereignty, for example, one of the founding principles of the United Nations is a principle that is at stake for Ukraine in this illegal war, and we need to stand with them. And next week, in fact, in Toronto, I'll be hosting several countries in order to address the stolen Ukrainian children, detained civilians, and prisoners of war. And that will be a very important moment from a people-to-people standpoint as well.
2: Let me ask you lastly just about the utility of this gathering. President Trump took to the dais in the hall here and said that the UN is solving what he called decades of intractable challenges. Mm-hmm. Do you agree that the UN is capably doing that right now?
1: We have to keep working together to ensure that the reform that is needed occurs. The Prime Minister and a number of his colleagues penned an op-ed earlier this week in the Financial Times relating to partnerships for multilateralism, signifying that there is work for countries, like-minded countries in particular, to do together internationally to address some of the vulnerabilities in the current multilateral system. It stands to reason that reform of an institution created following the Second World War is needed. And the question is, how do we as countries come together to ensure that that reform occurs in a way that is true to fundamental principles of international law and the rules-based order?
3: So that was Canada's Foreign Affairs Minister Anita Anand speaking there to Bloomberg's David Gura on the sidelines of the UN. Look, I thought that it is fascinating, isn't it, that Mark Carney, speaking to the New York Times, was talking about how he has had to consider, you know, not as a mainstay risk, but certainly as a tail risk, military action by the US against Canada. And, you know, his discussions about the powers of, about middle powers and how they respond to China and the US. I mean, it is absolutely stark when you look at the US-China dialogue between Xi and Trump today. You know, Europe's dependency on lots of aspects of tech and of trade with those two countries and its closer relationship with Canada. It's just a very, very interesting moment to hear from Anita Anand, the Canadian Foreign Affairs Minister. Right, let's think about what's happening next, though. We're going to talk about all of the stocks that are moving in Asia. We'll speak to Bloomberg's Anthony Stevens in a moment. This is Bloomberg.
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18: Supplying the AI supply chain to these Chinese LLMs. Now that trend looks a little bit on edge as the AI models from the U.S. continue to pull ahead on both sides of the spectrum. So that's what's new. The U.S. leadership on the frontier models has been quite established, but now they're moving downwards with lighter, smaller, and most importantly, cheaper models. And that's pressuring the Chinex index. You see that's down around 1.5%, but also individual names like Lenovo is down 2.6%. And Yangtze Optical, which is one of those optical fiber names that led on the way up, that's down 3.3%. And the tech weakness is pretty widespread across HS Tech as well, which is down for a second day after a pretty sharp pullback yesterday.
3: Yeah, okay, so that on AI. Meanwhile, commodity price moves because of the dollar. Just explain what's going on and what is moving most.
18: So yesterday we had a fantastic print from US PMIs. The US economy is obviously running very hot, and that pushed up yields, and in turn that pushed up the dollar. The dollar's been quite range bound recently, and this move is looking to threaten to break out of that range on the upside. And the opposite of the dollar is gold, for example, most notably. And copper is also under pressure here. And that's denting some of the commodity hiding places across Asia, most notably in Australia, which is having quite a bad day by its standards, BHP is down 1.7%, and the gold miners in China, Zijin and Zhaojin, are both down 3%. And also, there's a little bit of tension in the fact that rare earth has not come up during the China US summit, and as a result, there is a little bit of a sell-off in the rare earth space in Australia, which is, you know, considered a diversifier away from China. So Lynas, for example, is down 1.8, and so is Northern Star, which is down 2.
3: Yeah, and so we're also, as a consequence, thinking about the yen and whether there will be a kind of significant enough move there that would mean further intervention in the Japanese yen. That would also be another massive story, wouldn't it? In terms of other things that we're thinking about, Claude has made a new discovery in the area of genes. What have they found, and why is that so key?
18: We've been talking about this for a couple of days now, the speed at which AI is transforming biotech and healthcare. And this is one of the most stranger notes. So we have Anthropic saying that they let loose the Claude model on a broad spectrum of biomedical research, and they've discovered a new enzyme that can potentially be used to edit genes. Now, this very, very early stages in the research, even Anthropic says so. It's not sure whether this can be commercialized, but this is shaking the foundations of some of these drug companies in Asia that rely on innovative solutions. So what is the value of an innovative drug maker if Anthropic can just be let loose on a problem and probably solve it in a couple of days? So that is a little bit of panic there. HS Tech is getting hit very hard. Daiichi Sankyo in Japan is down 2.5%. Innovant, which is an oncology name in Hong Kong, that's down 3.3%. And Akeso, which is another major oncology name, that's down 4.2%. So a little bit of panic there in the pharma space.
3: Yeah, absolutely. I mean, you know, when you look at Daria Amade talking about how this is potential for profound progress on diseases that have plagued humanity for millennia, you know, puts into context all of this AI, you know, moves, these discoveries, what it could actually mean, doesn't it? Or at least the ambition is huge, isn't it? Anthony, good to speak to you. Thank you so much for your time. As always, bringing us the most intriguing stories out of Asia, our markets reporter, Anthony Stevens, with our Stock Movers podcast. 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But I feel it brings you so much more than just the stocks that are moving, but really interesting stories. Right, we'll talk about the Xi Trump summit with our trade czar next. This is Bloomberg.
19: I'm David Weston. This week on Wall Street Week, Michael Froman on the future of U.S.-China economic relations. Syracuse seeks a new tech future to replace its manufacturing past, taking care of our growing elderly population with AI. And a new bridge named for hockey legend Gordie Howe tells the ups and downs of U.S.-Canada relations.
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3: Bloomberg, Joe Baker for this Thursday, the 24th of September from London. Coming up today, red carpet, red lines. Trump and Xi extend their trade ceasefire as Bloomberg reporting raises fresh questions. Preparing for the unthinkable, Canada's Mark Carney concedes that he has been forced to consider the risk of a U.S. invasion in an interview with the New York Times. The price of restraint, Andy Burnham signals he wants to hold back on tax rises despite mounting pressure on the public finances in the UK, and fueling an EV boom. Soaring petrol and diesel prices are pushing European drivers towards electric cars.
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3: Good morning. I'm Caroline Hepke here in London. 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European PMIs were also very solid. And you see bond yields sharply higher around the world. The latest evidence of that is the Japanese JGB. The market reopening after a holiday, 10-year JGB yields up by 9.5 basis points. 10-year US yields at 5.12%, but you also had the 5-year topping 5%. So that's a new sort of benchmark. And you also had big moves in UK gilt yields as well yesterday. Stock futures are looking quite grim, down by 0.5%, almost 0.6%, lower actually for the US stocks 50 futures, along with now

0: That 100 futures down. Oil prices holding on to the gains. We trade now at $103.25 for Brent crude futures. Those are the markets. Let's get to our top stories now. The US and China have extended their trade truce for another 2 months as Xi Jinping begins his first US state visit in 11 years. President Trump personally greeted Xi at Joint Base Andrews, setting the stage for White House talks today. US Treasury Secretary Scott Bessent says that the extension buys more time to work towards a broader economic agreement.
1: We have agreed today that we will extend what we call the Busan Agreement, the economic detente between the two countries that was scheduled to end on November 10th. That is going to be extended until January 10th to give us more time to see what we can do on the economic front.
0: Scott Bessent speaking there. Well, the truce leaves major disputes unresolved, though, including around rare earths, trade, and the two countries' race for dominance in artificial intelligence. Now, exclusive Bloomberg reporting is adding another point of tension, though, as this summit gets underway. Our team has learned that the Chinese government is holding potentially sensitive F-35 stealth aircraft parts. Now, according to people briefed on the incident, the components were being shipped from Australia to the US when they were unexpectedly diverted to Hong Kong. Bloomberg's national security reporter Tony Capaccio uncovered the story.
2: In the interest of good relations, China should have returned it. I know the U.S. was pressing for them to get it. Back in late May when this happened, the JPO, they call it the Joint Program Office, hoped they would get the parts back. And we fast forward to today, the Pentagon's still trying to get them back.
0: Tony Capaccio there. As Bloomberg has separately uncovered, new evidence that Chinese source components are helping the Houthis build missiles and drones in Yemen. There's no evidence that the Chinese companies involved knew that their products were ultimately destined for the Iran-backed group. However, the findings put sensitive military technology into sharper focus as Trump and Xi begin their discussions. Canada's Prime Minister says that he has prepared for what he calls the, quote, extreme tail risk of U.S. military action against his country. Mark Carney told the New York Times a U.S. invasion is not his base case, but he says that it would be irresponsible not to consider the risk after President Trump's repeated claims that Canada should become an American state. The comments come as Carney tries to reduce Canada's dependence on the U.S. while building closer ties with Europe. Canada's Foreign Minister, Anita Anand, told Bloomberg that the country now sees a bigger role for itself and other middle powers.
3: Ensuring that the vacuum that is left in the WTO or in geopolitical conflict environments is addressed by middle powers who want to work together for the interests of their domestic populations as well as for the global environment writ large.
0: Anita Anand speaking to Bloomberg at the UN in New York. She says that Canada has signed more than 20 economic, security and defense agreements across five continents over the past year. The Trump administration has been ordered to temporarily restore White House access for journalists from CNN, MS Now and Politico. The outlets say that they were banned in retaliation for their coverage and they are suing over what they call a, quote, direct assault on their First Amendment rights. The temporary order was issued by a Trump-appointed judge and will remain in place for 2 weeks. U.S. Treasuries tumbled on news of rising oil prices and strong economic data from the U.S. Yields on the five-year U.S. bond pushed above 5% for the first time since 2007 yesterday. BNY Chief Investment Officer Jason Granit says that that's down to energy prices and high growth.
4: Number one, if you look at yields in the market, it's been unbelievably well correlated to the price of energy. Mm-hmm. Brent back over 100, that is as good a forecaster of this move recently as any. And the second thing is you had the strong economic data, the PMIs today, but broad-based strength. And part of that has been driven by strength coming out of the corporates. The earnings cycle has been very strong.
0: That was Jason Granit speaking. He adds that the era of low interest rates are over and that these yields are normal. The sell-off also spread to European debt with German 10-year bond yields rising 7 basis points to 3.53%. To some UK news now, Prime Minister Andy Burnham has hinted that he doesn't want his government to repeat the tax increase

0: pages of recent Labour budgets. The UK Prime Minister told reporters that the government raised levies in the past 2 years and now needs to get the balance right. Bloomberg's James Walcock has more.
1: It's a warning from the Prime Minister to his own party. Tax rises aren't always the answer. The global bond sell-off means the UK government has limited fiscal space. Some in the Labour Party are now pushing for tax rises on banks, as well as oil and gambling companies, to make up the shortfall. The alternative would be state spending cuts, which are likely to upset voters. Despite the looming economic pressures, Burnham plans to use his first leader's speech at Labour's annual conference next week to project a message of hope and optimism. In London, James Walcock, Bloomberg Radio.
0: Now, after years of struggling to persuade Europeans to buy electric vehicles, record fuel prices are now forcing a consumer rethink. EV registrations jumped by 52% on the continent in August, with Germany and France leading the charge. Bloomberg's Kira Adebayo reports now.
2: The economics of going electric have suddenly shifted gear. The Iran war has driven oil higher, while attacks on Russian refineries are squeezing diesel supplies. The result is fuel prices up more than 25% in key European markets. That's changing the calculation for drivers. Charging some EVs at home now costs about 70% less than filling up with petrol. Yet for Europe's manufacturers, the long-awaited boom comes with a sting in the tail. Chinese brands took nearly 12% of all new car sales in Europe last month. In London, Tiwa Adebayo, Bloomberg Radio.
0: And those are our top stories for you this morning. So let's look at the markets. Inflation fears are continuing to rattle markets. You've got bond yields sharply higher around the world. It also came after we had stronger than expected PMI data out of the US yesterday, and also a weak auction for 5-year treasury bonds. Looking at those bond markets this morning, 10-year yields are now at 5.11%. You had a jump in Japanese JGB yields on the 10-year out by 9 basis points after they came back from a national holiday there. This as European stock futures are sinking, 0.5% lower. Nasdaq futures also are lower this morning, and oil prices are staying relatively high. We traded $103.15 for Brent crude futures, up by about 0.1%. And in terms of individual stocks to watch, third quarter operating profit for H&M, the retailer, that number's just dropped this morning, 6.04 billion Swedish kronor. So it's above estimates of 5.27. So that is one stock we're watching for you today. Now let's talk about the Trump-Xi summit, the pageantry, the policy, the precarity. As the Chinese leader arrived, the US announced an extension of their trade truce by 2 months. For more, let's bring in Brendan Murray, who leads Bloomberg's global trade coverage. Brendan, good to have you. What details do we have then on this trade truce extension? What does it actually mean?
3: Well, what it means is both sides have failed to come to an agreement on some of the key issues that they had intended to during the leaders summit. Those include trying to lower tariffs on certain non-sensitive goods. They include China loosening the flow of rare earths. And it appears that it was just too difficult to get any kind of deal over the line in time for this big meeting in Washington. And so a two-month truce was announced, and that was much less than the truce that the U.S. wanted. The U.S. side talked about 3 to 6 months of an extension, and China was looking for something even longer, perhaps lasting through the rest of President Trump's term. So what it tells you is the worst case scenario of a breakdown in talks and an escalation as a result is off the table. They've announced that they're going to keep talking for the next 2 months, but it just extends the cloud of uncertainty over the U.S.-China relationship through the rest of the year. Now that's good politically for China and for President Trump, perhaps, to get through the midterm elections, and for China to let its exports keep flowing in the record way that they are now. But ultimately, it means we don't have any clarity on how the largest economies in the world are going to be trading with each other going forward.
0: Yeah, and yet the noises out of both sides have been so positive, you know, the pageantry there and the kind of warm words there. But as you say, underneath it, much more difficult. So what else are you going to be watching out for today, you know, as these two leaders meet?
3: I think what we can expect is some big, broad statements of cooperation and stability in the trading relationship. You know, we heard a lot of noises earlier this week from Treasury Secretary Bessent about how things were so great. Well, handshakes are easy. Trade deals are hard. And I think this is just another reminder of that.
0: Okay. It also comes as there's been some data out for Chinese exports. Chinese ports had their busiest week in history ahead of this summit. So that issue of China, you know, being the factory of the world, of exporting around the world, that's not going away, is it?
3: No, exactly. And, you know, we've been covering this. We're seeing container shipping rates soaring again like they haven't since the pandemic. Chinese ports are very congested at the moment. There were some typhoons that hit not too long ago, and that those have created vessel wait times. And so the Chinese export juggernaut is going as strong as it ever has, despite all the upheavals in the Middle East and the tariff war with President Trump.
0: Yeah. Okay. Fascinating. Brendan, thanks so much for being with us this morning, explaining what's going on with the Trump-Xi summit and trade and policy. Thank you so much. Brendan Murray, who leads Bloomberg's global trade coverage. Well, one of the other issues, of course, and the big fault lines between the U.S. and China is AI, artificial intelligence. The technology itself is moving so rapidly from chatbots into agents and devices and cybersecurity. Let's talk about all of this with Bloomberg's Neil Campling. Neil, I got just a smorgasbord of stories today that I'd love your thoughts on. Trump and Xi meeting today. The U.S. and China have signaled that there's no intention of actually slowing the development of AI down. What is actually at stake for these two countries in this race?
4: Yeah, morning. What's at stake is basically it's the race to be the ultimate leader in AI. To have the cutting edge AI models and the cutting edge technology, to see who can really lead the global race to be the winner in this particular technology. Now, both of them have strong hands in this place in terms of China are restricted from access to the leading edge chips from the likes of NVIDIA. Whereas China owns lots of the rare earths that are required, it'll go into the data centers, into the equipment that build the servers that power AI. So they've both got very strong hands. But we know this is a massive issue that will be discussed at the summit, not least because there are so many leaders from Silicon Valley that are coming to the state dinner this evening. So there's a lot of tension between the parties, but let's see what plays out over the next 24 hours.
0: Yeah, that's going to be fascinating. Well, there's also a very striking example of the risks of AI, this OpenAI model gaining unauthorized access to an Australian government website. It seemed to be just carrying out an ordinary sort of task. So again, how significant is that breach?
4: Well, that's the part that's really quite concerning. This was just going through routine tasks and an OpenAI model hacked into the Australian government website. It's one of the first known cyber attacks by AI on a government database, getting unauthorized access to files. The second part of concern is it took a long time for this newsletter hack to come to light. It took place earlier this year. So we've had instances before. Obviously, where the models have broken into other corporate resources, but this is to a government agency, which is the biggest concern, I think, of all.
0: Okay, and lastly, AI is producing new devices. I mean, who imagined that this would happen? Meta and its new Muse device. What do you think of it?
4: Yeah, so the Muse Charm is a palm-sized gadget to use with Muse. Now, interestingly, we don't actually know how much this is going to cost, so we don't know what the interest is going to be. But it's designed to interact with the company's AI agent Muse, and this is about giving it full access to communicate instructions verbally, primarily into the AI system. But it's, you know, the idea really is for Meta to create hardware products that will compete with the iPhone and the App Store. I don't yet get the sense that this you know, kind of novel product is going to unseat the dominance that Apple enjoys with the iPhone and the App Store.
0: No, that's interesting. But then Meta's also launched this new VR headset as well, which, you know,

0: There's so much happening. It's worth keeping across all of those stories that Bloomberg has. That is Bloomberg's Neil Campling there. Now, coming up in the next part of Daybreak Europe, Asia Society Policy Institute's Wendy Cutler talking about the US-China trade truce and what we can read into it. That's coming up next. Wendy Cutler from the Asia Society speaking to Bloomberg. This is Daybreak Europe.
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0: It is 7:21 a.m. here in the City of London. Good morning, I'm Caroline Hepke. So I am waiting for the European market open in terms of what happens with bond yields, which were under so much pressure across Europe yesterday and saw big gains, as US yields have also been rising again this morning. We're not quite so aggressively, but we're still up for 10 years. Yields just a little bit at 5.12, and the two-year yield at 4.89 this morning. This as you had strong data out of the US and worries around oil prices and therefore inflation fears really reverberating around the world. JGBs were also up this morning. So 10-year JGB yields up 9 basis points at 3.08%. Having said that, is there too much bravado when it comes to earnings expectations for Europe? With

0: final quarter of earnings, as European stock futures this morning are lower half of 1%. You've got the Stock 600 actually, which is up more than 8% over the course of this year. The dollar is flat this morning. The euro trading at 113.88. We may be on intervention watch again for the Japanese yen. We traded 158.38. Of course, it is the 160 level to watch. Oil prices are up by 0.3, trading at $103.37 the barrel. That is a look at the markets, your Bloomberg Radio Business Flash. Now let's get to some of our global news headlines. The US and China have extended their trade truce by 2 months as Xi Jinping begins his first US state visit in 11 years. President Trump greeted Xi personally as he arrived by plane. The two leaders hold White House talks today. Iran's president says that Tehran will not allow free passage through the Strait of Hormuz while US sanctions and a naval blockade remain in place. Masoud Pezeshkian told the UN that Iran is ready for dialogue with Washington, but he says that it will not negotiate under threat. Also at the UN, France says that Russia is becoming a growing threat to Europe as Russian and Ukrainian officials faced off at the UN Security Council. French Foreign Minister Jean-Noël Barrot says that no European country is at ease. Russia's Sergei Lavrov has ruled out any pause in the war with Ukraine. Those are some of our global news headlines. So I mentioned that 2 month extension of the US-China trade truce. It falls short of what China wanted, though. That's according to Wendy Cutler, who is a senior vice president at the Asia Society Policy Institute. Now, before that, Cutler spent nearly 30 years as a US diplomat and trade negotiator. Bloomberg's Heidi Stroud-Watts has been speaking to her and asked her if experts have now low expectations of the Trump-Xi meeting.
1: Absolutely. Look, there hasn't been a lot of time for preparatory work where, you know, a lot of these, decisions are made and issues are teed up for the leaders. Both Bessent and Greer have been distracted, working on a lot of other issues. But also, let's be honest, we're at a point in our relationship with China where big deliverables are just no longer possible. And we're talking about managing the relationship and keeping it stable, but not improving and strengthening it. I think both sides are being more realistic.
2: I suppose the question is whether that's the best case scenario, given that we know that there are inherent, possibly unresolvable conflicts in this relationship, right? This is the big competitive relationship of our time, particularly when it comes to now added flashpoints since May, AI in particular. Does it surprise you that we're not going to be making much substantive progress?
1: Well, not really. I think Trump really tried that during his first term with the Phase 1 agreement, and after putting a year of intense negotiations, the outcomes were pretty marginal. And so, again, I think both sides are being realistic. We both need to learn how to live with each other and how to avoid taking steps that are going to anger the other to the point where things blow up. So stabilization and management is where we're at. And again, I think that's kind of is the best we can do, at least for the time being.
2: Do you think that's enough when it comes to some of these middle nations that obviously are very closely watching the stability in this relationship?
1: Well, I think they very much welcome that stability because they don't want to be having to choose between China or the U.S. So they welcome warmer relations between the U.S. and China, particularly between the two leaders. And let's not underestimate, leader-to-leader engagement in this relationship is extremely important. And so the leaders will meet tomorrow, but then they're planning to meet two more times just this year. And having that type of exchange, I think, will contribute to a more stable relationship. But that doesn't mean they're not going to be flashpoints. It doesn't mean we're happy with China's implementation of the trade truce that was reached a year ago. In fact, Secretary Bessent just announced only a two-month extension of the trade truce, which is way, way shorter time than China had hoped for. China wanted to extend that truce until the end of Trump's term. And by keeping the extension short, I think the U.S. is signaling that we're not happy with, in particular, with the rare earth situation, where we're not getting the amount of exports that we had expected. And we're also not seeing the level of agriculture purchases, frankly, that China had agreed to make just 6 months ago.
2: I suppose that timing could also speak to what a different situation

0: the administration might find itself in and different priorities post the midterms as well. But Wendy, we are just getting some more details in terms of when we might hear some more. President Trump and Xi will be speaking at the state dinner at 7:55 on Thursday. Their bilat begins at 11:30 a.m. on Thursday, and they're expected to deliver remarks at 10:15 a.m. Eastern time on Thursday as well. So that greeting and the remarks, as well as the state dinner, we have a little bit more of a better indication of the schedule going forward. The imagery has been quite interesting, right? When we had the May visit, President Xi and Peng Yuan, the First Lady, didn't meet President Trump on the tarmac. That's not the case when it comes to this DC visit. There's obviously high importance being placed on this visit. Is it more to do with President Trump wanting to, show the importance of his personal relationship with President Xi more than perhaps what it says about the ability for these two nations, you know, conflicting policies to be able to reach consensus?
1: Well, absolutely. This visit is very, very high in atmospherics, and I would say very modest with respect to substantive outcomes. We're seeing, you know, there'll be a big state dinner. We're going to see, you know, a big welcome ceremony at the White House tomorrow. We saw the president greet President Xi on the tarmac. And so a lot of symbolism, a lot of pomp and circumstance. But I also think, look, they're going to be meeting. There's some important issues on the table. A lot's going on in the world. There's so many flashpoints, and Chinese cooperation is going to be important going forward. And so I think they'll have some frank discussions, even if the substantive outcomes are light this time around.
2: Okay, so that is the discussion around the Trump-Xi summit. That was Wendy Cutler, Asia Society's Policy Institute's senior vice president. She was speaking to Bloomberg's Heidi Stroud Watts. So one of our top conversations today. Coming up next, we'll look at the markets.
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2: 7:30 a.m. here in London. Good morning. I'm Caroline Hepke. You're listening to Daybreak Europe. We're live from London this morning as we are watching bond markets very closely. We saw the biggest single day increase in U.S. 10-year yields yesterday in a year. Global bond yields are rising. Worries around sticky inflation. The PMI data out of the U.S. was very strong. 10-year JGB yields up 9 basis points this morning. Just starting to see opening trade in European yields this morning that also were under a lot of pressure. It looks like German yields are also heading higher again today. 3.55 is where we trade, as stock futures are down 0.5% for US stocks 50 futures, and oil prices trading at $103.63 for Brent, up 0.5%. Those are the markets. These are our top stories. The US and China have extended their trade truce for another 2 months as Xi Jinping begins his first US state visit in 11 years. Now, President Trump personally greeted Xi at Joint Base Andrews, setting the stage for the White House talks today. Jill Desis is our Asia News Desk editor.
7: The fact that we already are going into the beginning of the summit with this announcement of even just a temporary extension of the U.S.-China trade truce, that does kind of set a floor for the outcome of this summit. I do think that's quite interesting because it sort of begs the question of whether or not there's going to be even more that ultimately comes from the summit.
2: Jill Desis adds that the truce does leave major disputes unresolved around rare earths, around the two countries' race for dominance in artificial intelligence, and more. Now, the Trump administration has been ordered, though, to temporarily restore White House access to journalists from CNN, MS Now, and Politico. The outlets say that they were banned in retaliation for their coverage, and they are suing over what they call a, quote, direct assault on their First Amendment rights. The temporary order was issued by a Trump-appointed judge, and it will remain in place for 2 weeks. In other news, an OpenAI model hacked an Australian ministry website earlier this year. Now, it marks one of the first times

0: that AI is known to have attacked a government database. The model gained unauthorized access to files on a website for reporting healthcare statistics. Prime Minister Anthony Albanese says that he has spoken to OpenAI's leadership about it.
1: Today, I spoke with the CEO of OpenAI, Sam Altman, to express Australia's extreme concern about this incident. And I also expressed my disappointment that it took the company way too long to inform the government what had occurred and the nature of the way that that notification occurred as well was unacceptable.
0: Australia's Anthony Albanese. He added that there was no evidence that the personal information of Australian citizens was compromised. The government is now investigating whether any crimes were committed. This is the latest in a series of high-profile incidents involving OpenAI, including models breaking into the resources of Hugging Face, which is a website hosting AI data sets, back in July. Despite the continued concerns about AI safety, though, firms are pressing ahead with developments to make the tech more user-friendly. Meta has unveiled a palm-sized gadget for using Muse, its popular new AI assistant. The product was revealed on stage by CEO Mark Zuckerberg in a surprise announcement yesterday.
2: Because that little handheld thing that I was working on, it's actually real. We packed the whole Muse experience, including the whole real-time voice and avatar stack, into something that fits on a keychain and is always available to talk to you. You just go ahead and tap here in the fingerprint sensor in the corner, and you can start talking without having to unlock a phone or open an app.
0: So that was Mark Zuckerberg talking there about the Muse Charm, which allows users to customize a virtual character and it interacts with other devices. No price tag yet for that Muse Charm device. Now, those are a few of our top stories for you this morning. Coming up next, we're going to dig into the major bond market moves with Carl Tannenbaum from Northern Trust next. 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
12: Is Texas about to outflank Louisiana on the carbon capture front? We'll see. Hey, it's Haldane. Join me on the show Wednesday morning, 7:15. We'll talk with Scott Castleman from the Gulf Coast CCS Alliance about what's going on in the Lone Star State. Also, it's time to talk Fortified Roofs. Insurance Commissioner Tim Temple is going to be in at 7:15. And if you've been following the news on Tuesday, you know there's plenty to talk about. Legally Served with Franz Borchardt on Wednesday. So join me, 6 till 9 a.m.
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4: Good morning. It's 7:40 a.m. here in the City of London. I am Caroline Hepke. So we are looking at bond yields that rose sharply yesterday and largely in Europe continue to rise. Actually, Italian BTPs at 4.5% up by a basis point. German yields, though, are steady at 3.55. 10-year US yields up barely a basis point at 5.12. We had significant moves yesterday. The biggest single day increase in yields for US 10-year treasuries in a year. And basically, if you look overall at global government debt, you're within about 4%, very, very close to the 4% level for average global government bond yields, which really is reinforcing that we're in a new era of not low interest rates, but higher interest rates and higher bond yields. This as Brent crude futures at the moment are up by 0.5%, $103.61 the barrel. We're also somewhat on watch now for intervention in the Japanese yen. Obviously, there's been pressure on the yen, which has weakened over the past couple of weeks. On watch around 160, of course, for possible intervention. Looks like markets are really testing that support. Stock futures then, 20 minutes until the European market open, we're down 0.6 for US stocks, 50 futures. Those are the markets. Now, let's get to some global news headlines. The US and China have extended their trade truce by 2 months as Xi Jinping begins his first US state visit in 11 years. President Trump personally greeted Xi as he disembarked his plane, with the two leaders set to hold White House talks later today. Iran's president says Tehran will not allow free passage through the Strait of Hormuz while US sanctions and a naval blockade remain. Masoud Pezeshkian told the UN that Iran is ready for dialogue with Washington, but he says it will not negotiate under threat. Meanwhile, also at the UN, France says that Russia is becoming a growing threat to Europe as Russian and Ukrainian officials faced off at the UN Security Council. The French Foreign Minister Jean-Noël Barrot says that no European country is at ease. Russia's Sergei Lavrov has ruled out any pause in the war. Those are some of our global news headlines. Okay, let's think about the markets then. This global bond sell-off, which has been intensifying. We saw robust US economic data, weak demand at a debt auction yesterday, driving Treasury yields.

0: their highest levels in almost two decades. Carl Tannenbaum is chief economist at Northern Trust and joins us this morning. Thank you so much. You've hot-footed from the TV studio, which I can see out of my glass window, into the radio studio, so I appreciate it.
1: I look a lot better on radio.
0: No, don't. Well, what we want, though, are your ideas, your thoughts about what we've seen in the U.S. Treasury market yesterday. Why is this happening, and what do you think of the speed of this move?
1: So the three things that have been cited most often for the sell-off in our government bond market have been concerns about inflation, which has been above target and now seems to have a lot of upside risk. As a corollary to that, the Federal Reserve perhaps was a little slower than it should have been this summer in getting serious about containing inflation. They've raised once. They'll likely raise again next month and perhaps further as the new chairman bucks perhaps what his nominator would have wanted, but does the right thing, I think, for the markets. The crush of demand for credit coming on the back of the AI build-out is another part of the story. Government bonds are competing with financing that's going into data centers and technology investments, and that leads to investors wanting a higher price. And then there's the term premium that is related, I think, to the trajectory of American debt. It's quite unusual that we would run 6% deficits, annual deficits, during a time of prosperity and peace. Proponents will say that America is making some forward-looking investments, pay off in growth and tax revenue in the future. Others just see a lack of fiscal discipline, and investors, I think, are a little bit concerned about the latter.
0: Yeah, absolutely. I must say the crush of data centers not really being built in Europe. But yes, I take the AI spending point. This also, though, as we think about just rate expectations now, they are starting to build also for further rate hikes. But what is your view? There's been a debate about whether the number of rate hikes still expected from central banks, certainly developed central banks, has been overdone or not. But we're back to building up those bets again. What's your take?
1: As you visited this morning, I think the market's expectations, as illustrated by Bloomberg's Warp Screen, which I'm addicted to, have probably gone a little bit too far. I think we're up to four hikes for some of the big central banks, and I think that that would be enough to put economies into a recession. I think there has to be a cognizance that some of the trends in inflation, taking energy prices for one, they're very unpleasant. They may extend a little further, but it's unlikely they will continue upward in the next year at the same pace that they did in the last year. This is a fancy way of saying it's a level change, and so central banks shouldn't look through it but shouldn't overreact to it. And so as we settle in on some of those things at new higher levels, inflation should naturally winnow down, and the amount of restraint that will be required to hit target should not be nearly as much as the markets are suggesting.
0: In terms of political risk, though, in Europe, and that's also a factor, surely, in the increases yesterday that we saw. And having said that, the rate differentials between the UK, where the political risk premium, you know, has been a big focus in the last few years, that seems to actually be coming down with Europe, which is interesting.
1: Yeah, it's very hard. Once investors lose confidence in your fiscal management, you have very little space and very little time to think about anything budgetarily that might be advantageous to the economy. And so ever since 2022 here in the United Kingdom, it's been very, very hard with the budget commitment to find room to make forward-looking investments. And the more that interest rates go up, the harder and harder it is to find the headroom to get productivity going. Unfortunately, here in the United Kingdom and Europe, there's been almost no productivity growth over the course of the last 15 years. And it's directly related to a low level of investment in the economy, public or private. And so if I were advising, there may be a moment that comes for both Europe and Britain to say, we need to make some substantial investments in our own security and energy security, in making sure that our industries are competitive. Because otherwise, we're going to be looking at a more dire economic picture than we are today. And I know it's going to be expensive, but the returns are going to be very important.
0: Yeah, but how can the UK change the fiscal rules, which is, you know, probably what that would require, at this point without sort of upsetting the bond markets? That's also a bind for Healey and for Burnham.
1: Yeah, it's going to be quite a marketing campaign. And the problem is that with opposition waiting in the wings to call foul on anything, it kind of creates a paralysis that locks in an equilibrium that really isn't very prosperous.
0: Sorry, one other point on the UK, that Burnham, the new Prime Minister, says he's reluctant to raise taxes again. We've obviously had two very big tax-raising budgets from the Labour government, and this third, he doesn't want to do that again. Is that going to be feasible?

0: in your view?
1: So taxes are a hard thing. They're politically very volatile, and there's always the debate over whether even a 1 or 2% increase in a tax rate is going to discourage the sort of investment that's critical to economic activity. I tend to think that at the margin that isn't going to be such a big thing. I don't think if you raise taxes 2% in the United States that the AI build-out would slow for a moment. And so that's a calculus that it'd have to be taken very carefully.
0: Okay, what did you make of the PMI data out of Europe yesterday? I mean, there are some green shoots, whatever phrase you want to talk about. I mean, things I thought are looking a little bit better for Europe, aren't they?
1: Yeah, for all of the hand-wringing, right? I mean, growth has continued this year. Maybe it's not quite at the pace that you'd like to see, but it beats the alternative. And it does buy time for governments to try and find an economic formula that might move things to a new level and sustain a little bit better over the longer term. Joblessness around the world is still at reasonably low levels. We're certainly watching the wage negotiations next spring here in the United Kingdom with food prices and energy prices elevated, but I've been here over the past few years where wages have been raging and there's cost push inflation from them. Today it feels like it's a little bit more manageable.
0: What do you think, and just very briefly, is the backdrop also for earnings out of Europe? Because that's going to start, you know, the pressure of that. High expectations, but the rubber's going to meet the road, isn't it?
1: Yeah, generally, I think investors have been a little bit more conservative about earnings expectations, leaving room to clear as opposed to come under the bar. And so they don't look out of line to us. And in many markets, our earnings expectations are high and the companies are beating them by a wide margin.
0: Okay, so that's something to watch out for. Yes, we're starting to lay the road for the fourth quarter earnings out of Europe. Carl, very nice to speak to you. Thank you so much for being with us. Carl Tannenbaum is Chief Economist at Northern Trust. Always great to get your view on Bloomberg Radio, so thank you. Coming up next, then, we are going to be speaking to Morwenna Conyngham from the Markets Today live page team. I think she can put into context what happened with gilt yields yesterday, what to expect today. We also have earnings out of Raspberry Pi in the UK, so we'll talk about that also. That's in the next part of Bloomberg Daybreak Europe. We're live from London. This is Bloomberg.
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0: It is 7:53 a.m. here in the City of London. Good morning. So the significant bond sell-off that we saw yesterday in Europe and the U.S. seems to be taking a bit of a pause. German yields, though, on the 10-year hovering at 3.55%. This morning, U.S. yields at 5.11%. We did see the 10-year yield jumping the biggest single day increase in U.S. yields in about a year. And you've got the average of global government debt yields just below 4%. So pretty significant moves as inflation continues to worry markets. And you see an increase in expectations for interest rate hikes from central banks around the world, especially in developed markets mainly. Oil prices up 0.7 this morning, $103.78 the barrel. Keeping an eye on yen for possible yen intervention, as the yen has weakened, of course. 158.60 is the level to look at. Also, we've got other things to think about. Stock futures then. US stocks 50 futures drop 0.5%. Nasdaq futures down 0.7% this hour. Those are the markets. Now let's look at some of the stories that our colleagues on the Markets Today live page are following for us. And Morwenna Cunningham joins us. Good morning. So let's think about bonds then. In the spotlight again today, the moves for gilt yields alone, you know, swing of 10 basis points. This is kind of the new normal now for UK gilt yields. What are you thinking about European bonds?
9: Yeah, I mean, we were actually just saying this morning on the desk, this sort of movement in gilts is becoming quite familiar.
0: Yeah.
9: And that in itself, I think, is quite troubling. And the global picture, of course, is also worsening. And so actually the sort of difference between what we're seeing on a UK bond and, say, in France, you know, is the gap is narrowing. So I think that's quite interesting. We will obviously be watching very closely, but we do seem to be into a sort of second day of this sell-off. And it's, it's been in Asia this morning as well.
0: Yeah.
9: So we'll be watching very closely. I think, there are a few kind of key levels that we could see things moving to. So that will be one of great interest. And of course, it always just means that it's raising the borrowing cost. And as we approach the budget, that is going to be something that's really worrying for the government, because every time the bond yields go up, it's more expensive to service their debt. And that means there's less room to spend money on anything else or borrow. Yeah.
0: I mean, if you look at the data for UK government spending, it is historically high. If you look at UK taxes, as a share of GDP, I mean, also at a historically high level. So it's really tough. And yet the Prime Minister, you know, standing by his view that the UK is overexposed to global bond markets. How you solve that, though, takes a really long time, potentially, and is quite hard to do, isn't it? It's painful. What about consumer confidence?
9: Yeah, so that is obviously subjective, but according to the latest data from the British Retail Consortium, an opinion, it has dropped to minus 34, and that is really as people are worrying about higher energy bills.
0: Okay.
9: Obviously, coming up to the budget, presumably there's some element of concerns about tax hikes might be in there too. Apparently, women are the most pessimistic. Well, I don't know what that particularly says, but that's what the British Retail Consortium have noted. And also future, but their views of their personal finances and future spending have also dipped. So I think that's something that the government, how much notice they take of these is difficult to tell. But I think that will be something that they are conscious of going into the budget.
0: Yeah.
9: Because there's no point in trying to do a load of stuff to raise revenue if actually people stop spending money.
0: Yeah.
9: And that's actually something we are looking at. There's some comments from Andy Burnham, in New York that our reporters have brought to us this morning, saying that he is really quite reluctant to raise taxes. I think probably because the last two budgets

0: raise so much of the tax burden, there is obviously a little bit of concern about whether it's a productive move.
1: Yeah, absolutely. They were unexpectedly large tax raising budgets, weren't they? And yes, it may be John Healey's sort of debut budget, but of course it's the third actually for the Labour government. My stab at why women might be more pessimistic, I mean, maybe because they make the lion's share of the decisions, you know, in terms of spending decisions of most UK households. Maybe that's it. They're more in touch with inflationary pressures. I mean, it's also as mortgage costs have gone up so much as well. That's also putting people under pressure. Just briefly, another story though, away from all of that kind of politicky type stuff, Raspberry Pi earnings.
0: Yeah, so I suppose a rare good news story for the UK. We don't have much exposure to AI, although, I mean, I think the jury is very much out on whether that's a good news story at all. But Raspberry Pi is one of the most prominent companies in the UK that's sort of benefited from the AI trade. It makes small computers, single board computers, but it's so it's sort of there's seen a lot of demand for sectors like aerospace, defense and home smart products. It's the number of units it's shipping is going to go even higher in the second half of the year.
1: Okay, we'll take that good news. Moena, thank you so much for being with us. Moena Conium there, taking us through the latest UK market moves from the Markets Today Live page team. The next part of Daybreak Europe is Lizzie Burden and Stephen Cowell, who are going to take you through the European market open, talking about the Xi Trump summit. This is Bloomberg.
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7: This is Bloomberg Daybreak Europe for this Thursday, the 24th of September from Brussels and London. Coming up today.
8: Red carpet, red lines. Trump and Xi extend their trade ceasefire as Bloomberg reporting raises fresh questions.
7: Preparing for the unthinkable, Canada's Mark Carney concedes that he has been forced to consider the risk of a US invasion in an interview with the New York Times.
8: The price of restraint. Burnham signals he wants to hold back on tax rises despite mounting pressure on the public finances.
7: Plus an email delivery disaster. Morgan Stanley scrambles after a banker accidentally sends clients its confidential deal list.
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7: Good morning from Brussels. 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
7: Lizzie, good morning. On the markets today, we're looking at the sell-off in global bonds, taking a pause in the European session, although we did have that significant move higher in European yields yesterday, along with that 15 basis point jump for 10-year Treasury. So the 10-year bund yield down a basis point at 3.55%. The 10-year gilt yield also down a basis point at 5.34%. JGB yields had jumped earlier on in the session, and the 10-year yields at 5.11%. We had a combination of weak demand for a Treasury auction yesterday and strong US economic data that drove that. Equities, we are having a sell-off in equities in Asia with the MSCI Asia Pacific Index down by 0.8%. And the Stock 600 in Europe opening down 0.3%, with the FTSE 100 also 0.3% lower this morning.
1: Now to our top stories. The US and China have extended their trade truce for another 2 months as Xi Jinping begins his first US state visit in 11 years. President Trump personally greeted Xi at Joint Base Andrews, setting the stage for White House talks today. Treasury Secretary Scott Bessent says the extension buys more time to work towards a broader economic agreement.
10: We have agreed today that we will extend what we call the Busan Agreement, the economic detente between the two countries that was scheduled to end on November 10th. That is going to be extended until January 10th to give us more time to see what we can do on the economic front.
11: Scott Besson there. The truce leaves major disputes unresolved, including rare earths, trade, and the two countries' race for dominance in artificial intelligence.
7: Exclusive Bloomberg reporting is adding another point of tension as the summit gets underway. Our team has learned that the Chinese government is potentially holding sensitive F-35 stealth aircraft parts. According to people briefed on the incident, the components were being shipped from Australia to the US when they were unexpectedly diverted to Hong Kong. Bloomberg's national security reporter Tony Capaccio uncovered the story.
12: In the interest of good relations, China should have returned it. I know the U.S. was pressing for them to get it. Back in late May when this happened, the JPO, they call the Joint Program Office, hoped they would get the parts back. And we fast forward to today, the Pentagon's still trying to get them back.
7: Tony Capaccio there, as Bloomberg has separately uncovered new evidence that Chinese-sourced components are helping the Houthis build missiles and drones in Yemen. There's no evidence the Chinese companies involved knew their products were ultimately destined for the Iran-backed group. However, the findings put sensitive military technology into sharper focus as Trump and Xi begin their talks.
11: Canada's Prime Minister says that he's prepared for what he calls the, quote, extreme tail risk of U.S. military action against his country. Mark Carney told the New York Times that a U.S. invasion is not his base case, but he says it would be irresponsible not to consider the risk after President Trump's repeated claims that Canada should become an American state. The comments come as Carney tries to reduce Canada's dependence on the U.S. while building closer ties with Europe. Foreign Minister Anita Anand told Bloomberg that Canada now sees a bigger role for itself and other middle powers.
13: Ensuring that the vacuum that is left in the WTO or in geopolitical conflict environments is addressed by middle powers who want to work together for the interests of their domestic populations as well as for the global environment writ large.
11: Anita Anand there speaking to Bloomberg at the UN in New York. She says that Canada has signed more than 20 economic security and defense agreements across five continents over the past year.
7: The Trump administration has been ordered to temporarily restore White House access to journalists from CNN, MS Now and Politico. The outlets say they were banned in retaliation for their coverage and are suing over what they call a, quote, direct assault on their First Amendment rights. The temporary order was issued by a Trump-appointed judge and will remain in place for 2 weeks.
11: And U.S. Treasuries tumbled on news of rising oil prices and strong economic data. Yields on the five-year U.S. bonds pushed above 5% for the first time since 2007. BNY Chief Investment Officer Jason Granite says that that's down to energy prices and high growth.
14: Number one, if you look at yields in the market, it's been unbelievably well correlated to the price of energy. Mm-hmm. Brent back over 100. That is as good a forecaster of this move recently as any. And the second thing is you had the strong economic data, the PMIs today, but broad-based strength. And part of that has been driven by strength coming out of the corporates. The earnings cycle has been very strong.
11: Granite added that he sees the era of low interest rates as over and these yields as normal. The sell-off also spread to European debt, with German 10-year bund yields rising 7 basis points to 3.53%.
7: The British Prime Minister Andy Burnham has hinted he doesn't want his government to repeat the tax increases of recent Labour budgets. The leader told reporters the government raised levies in the past 2 years and now needs to get the balance right. Bloomberg's James Wilcock has more.
15: It's a warning from the Prime Minister to his own party. Tax rises aren't always the answer. The global bond sell-off means the UK government has limited fiscal space. Some in the Labour Party are now pushing for tax rises on banks as well as oil and gambling companies to make up the shortfall. The alternative would be state spending cuts, which are likely to upset voters. Despite the looming economic pressures, Burnham plans to use his first leader's speech at Labour's annual conference next week to project a message of hope and optimism. In London, James Wilcock, Bloomberg Radio.
11: And Morgan Stanley's racing to contain the fallout from an accidentally leaked list of more than 100 deals. Rival bankers are looking to capitalize after one of the firm's top bankers mistakenly emailed clients details of transactions it was working on or monitoring. According to a copy seen by Bloomberg, the list included potential IPOs in China, South Korea and India. Bloomberg's chief Wall Street correspondent Sridhar Natarajan says that the leak is sending ripples through the industry.

0: history?
1: Look, the prominent theme, prominent word across Wall Street today, and like one word we should all get comfortable with, is schadenfreude. There will be a lot of people taking joy in Morgan Stanley's misfortune. But honestly, truly, this could happen to anyone.
0: Yeah.
1: 100 years ago, if you were in investment banking, perhaps this was not a likely outcome. But unfortunately, things like this happen.
0: Sridhar Natarajan there. As regulators assess fallout and Morgan Stanley holds urgent meetings with clients. In a statement, the bank says that it promptly took steps to address the accidental disclosure and continues to engage with those affected.
2: And those are our top stories on the markets. The 10-year Treasury yield in the U.S. holding steady at 5.11% this morning. Yields down around a basis point on the 10-year duration in the U.K., in Germany and in France. The Stock 600 down by 0.4%. The CAC 40 in Paris also 0.4% lower this morning. And Wall Street futures are also pointing into the red, down 0.6% for NASDAQ futures at the moment.
0: Now, before we dive into our top stories, including the Trump-Xi summit, Stephen, I want to talk cars, because you've been talking cars with the Bentley CEO this morning, and Bentley has unveiled its first fully electric car, a five-door luxury SUV. It's got pure merino wool trim. It's developed with a British textile manufacturer with a light-up grille at the front. I wonder if you'll be getting one of these anytime soon.
2: Yeah, I don't think so. Although it is the cheapest Bentley available after the Torqal, £173,000 if you're buying it in the UK. But look, it's really interesting to see Bentley make this move into EVs, because we know other high-end electric vehicle launches haven't gone so well. Nobody mentioned the Lucha from Ferrari and the reception that it got when it first launched as well. I did speak to the CEO, as you say, this morning, Frank Stefan Walliser, on Bloomberg Television. And interestingly, I was asking him about who the future profile of Bentley buyers are, and he talked about him seeing that this, they think this car is going to be an addition to those who are a 3 to 7 car household. So perhaps if you have cars at your different residences, this might be one you'd be adding into the mix. More of a daily car, in his view, than perhaps for some of their other models as well. But it was an interesting conversation, and coming at an interesting time for Bentley as well. Part of the Volkswagen group too. They haven't been immune from the cuts that have been happening at the wider level of Volkswagen too, although the CEO, of course, very confident about the success of this new model.
0: Okay, well, some great reporting on this from Jamie Nimmo and Will Wilkes. Encourage everybody to have a look at that. But let's get back to the pageantry, the policy and the precarity of the Trump-Xi summit. As the Chinese leader arrived, the US announced an extension of their trade truce by 2 months. So let's get the very latest. We can speak to our chief Asia correspondent, Rosalind Matheson. Ros, the US and China are bitter rivals, as we know, in many, many ways. And Xi hasn't brought a lot of business leaders to cut deals. What's this summit actually going to achieve, do you think?
3: Well, you'd have to say that it's probably about optics and understandings more than tangible outcomes. As Xi was touching down, we had this announcement from the US, at least from their perspective, that they say that there's a 2-month extension to their trade truce, which has not actually been confirmed yet by China. But that's only a short extension of a very important truce, and it signals there's a lot of choppy waters there, despite all the negotiations going into this meeting, particularly the US, irritated at what it sees as the slow pace of China's rare earth exports. And so they've put a little bit of time maybe on the end of that truce, and the opportunity really for Xi Jinping and Donald Trump to meet again potentially a couple of times on the sidelines of international meetings in the coming months. So really it's going to be down to their personal rapport, it seems, and their own direct understandings. And we know when they've met each other before that they've come away sometimes with deals they've struck over dinner even. And so it's not out of the bounds that we'll get something more fulsome. But really, sort of the optics going into this meeting is that it's just about the two of them, you know, showing they do have that rapport. The pageantry is there. Donald Trump did come to the airport to meet Xi Jinping. He met him at Joint Base Andrews, which is highly unusual and very good optics for Xi Jinping. But again, pointing to the fact that you've got all these tensions, but these two men do seem to have a direct rapport.
2: But just as President Xi was landing in Washington, Bloomberg has been reporting that the Chinese government has taken potentially sensitive F-35 stealth aircraft parts. What do we know?
3: Well, that's right. So what we know is that these were parts from an Australian F-35. It was being sent to the US for inspection or possible repair. This was back in May, and parts of it were being shipped by UPS, and it somehow went via South Korea, where it got diverted to Hong Kong. It's unclear why any of that happened, whether that was intentional or a mistake. And the Chinese government then took possession of the parts and, according to our reporting, hasn't returned them. And this is quite sensitive, obviously. The F-35 has been something that's been in the conversation around China's, you know, catching its eye on the espionage front for many, many years. And so it's highly sensitive timing that it's coming out now, really, right again, as Xi Jinping and Donald Trump meet. They're trying to have these conversations, and then it's like, well, China's holding on to these parts, and a lot of questions as to why, and is the U.S. been trying to get them back? So it does add that element of tension again, potentially, into their conversations.
0: Okay, Ros, really appreciate the update. That's our chief Asia correspondent, Rosalind Matheson.
2: Well, while Houthi militants in Yemen have been stepping up their military campaign against Saudi Arabia, a major investigation is pointing to Chinese goods underpinning the Houthi war machine. Joining us now for more details is Simon Marks, Bloomberg's reporter in Nairobi. Simon, walk us through this complex story. How did you start looking into this and finding these connections to China?
4: Yeah, well, the Houthis have obviously been gaining traction in recent weeks and have been all over the news due to territory they've taken inside Yemen on the coast of the Red Sea. And so we started to look into their weapon supply network. And through sources within the Aden counterterrorism unit, which is the government-controlled part of Yemen, they have supplied all sorts of data, interdiction files, photos of components that they have confiscated over the last 2 years. And inside you see a very clear trend of commercial shipments coming in from China, landing in Djibouti and being transshipped over to Yemen, where it is then, you know, taken onwards into Houthi territory. And within this, you see all sorts of components capable for building drones, missiles, rockets, digging equipment for tunnels, ventilation shafts, etc. And it's quite revealing because it really shows the extent to which the Houthis have become quite self-sufficient and less reliant on Iran for fueling their arms stockpile.
0: So then what are the broader ramifications of this? It's an incredible story.
4: Well, I think there's been a conception for a long time that, you know, if you weaken Iran, you therefore also weaken the Houthis because of the direct supplies between the two. But this really shows that the Houthis have become a much more robust organization in recent years and are very able to have their own unique supply chains with businessmen and middlemen, you know, going in between and allowing the Houthis to get their hands on specialist equipment needed for even long-range missiles. And we've seen their ability to strike Saudi Arabia recently and disturb their oil infrastructure. They, not so long ago, shut down trade in the Red Sea leading up towards the Suez Canal. So I think this is something that, you know, the international community and those fearful of the Houthis are watching very closely, because it's very hard to tackle, because these are so-called dual-use items, right? They're not strictly military. But when you put them together, they can be used to build very advanced weaponry.
2: What have we heard from China in response to this?
4: Well, China, we reached out to China. And their take is that they completely respect the UN arms embargo on Yemen. So there is an arms embargo. But there is a commercial trade that's allowed to flow into Yemen, but also into Houthi-controlled territory. Obviously, there's a lot of people there, and they still need goods. They still need food. So China says it has no real way of controlling this, and that they, quote unquote, are a responsible major country and has always earnestly implemented Security Council resolutions, and that it shoulders, right, its international obligations. So in a way, these traders are working in a gray space, almost loopholes that are allowing them to get these goods into Yemen without breaking the arms embargo.
0: Simon, really appreciate you bringing us this story. That's our man in Nairobi, Simon Marks, Bloomberg's reporter out of Kenya. Well, coming up on the programme, we're going to be bringing you a conversation with the Spanish Prime Minister.

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7: 8:21 a.m. in London. I'm Lizzie Burden, and we check the markets for you all day long here on Bloomberg Radio. And that global bond sell-off is taking a pause now in Europe. It had kicked off on the strong U.S. economic data, weak demand at a debt auction, and higher oil prices after a defiant message from Iran at the United Nations. But if we start in the bond space and take a look across the European curve, in fact, we've got yields down. The two-year bund yield, for example, down 3 basis points at 3.29%. The 10-year Treasury yields steady at 5.11%. Now, as we look to the oil space, Brent is currently up a tenth of a percent at $103.20 a barrel. And as we are 22 minutes into the European cash trade, now an ever so slightly mixed picture. The Stock 600 down a tenth of a percent, the FTSE 100 flat to the upside, but the CAC 40 down 0.3%, and the DAX in Frankfurt down 0.2% as well. If we break it down by sector across the continent, you've got under half in positive territory. luxury, food, beverages and tobacco leading the gains, up nearly 1%, energy not far behind, but autos and parts down more than 1% at the bottom of the basket alongside financial services, tech and travel. Finally, as we look ahead to the Wall Street Open, futures are pointing south today. S&P E-mini is down 0.4% and NASDAQ futures down 0.6%. So that's your Bloomberg Business Flash.

0: Now with more on what's going on around the world, here's Stephen Carroll in Brussels.
1: Lizzie, thank you. The US and China have extended their trade truce by 2 months as Xi Jinping begins his first US state visit in 11 years. President Trump personally greeted Xi as he arrived by plane. The two leaders hold White House talks today. Iran's president says Tehran will not allow free passage through the Strait of Hormuz while US sanctions and a naval blockade remain. Masoud Pezeshkian told the UN that Iran is ready for dialogue with Washington, but he says it will not negotiate under threat. And the Trump administration has been ordered to temporarily restore White House access for journalists from CNN, MS Now and Politico. The outlets say they were banned in retaliation for their coverage and are suing over what they call a, quote, direct assault on their First Amendment rights. The temporary order was issued by a Trump-appointed judge and will remain in place for 2 weeks. Those are some of our global news headlines.
0: Now let us take you to one of our top interviews. The Spanish Prime Minister, Pedro Sanchez, says that Europe needs to address inequality as support for far-right parties grows across the continent. The warning follows the AfD's biggest ever election victory in Germany, putting it in position to lead Saxony-Anhalt. And Sanchez has faced the same political shift at home, with Spain part of the wider debate over the rise of the European right. He told Bloomberg's Francine Lacroix that governments need to address the concerns driving voters towards those sorts of parties.
2: Well, I think that the far right feeds from legitimate anxieties of our societies. Inequality, I would say, is the main driver. The point here is that when they start to win elections and be in government, the change is from anger to disappointment. And this is what we are witnessing, for instance, in the last elections in Sweden, where the far right decreased its electoral support. So all in all, I think that the expansion of the far right in some countries, when they are in government, after 4 years, the people realize that they don't deliver for the ordinary people. And I think that the challenge that we have from centrist parties, center-right, center-left parties, is to deliver, especially when it comes to inequality.
3: Is it a messaging problem or is it a policies problem? I also know that European leaders will discuss next month the trade deficit with China. Yeah. How much of that will help? How would you deal with China?
2: It will
3: today?
2: Be a hot topic now because, yes. Of course, the trade deficit, especially when it comes to the European Union, it is increasing last year, also this year. So it's going to be a hot topic. We are about to begin these trade talks with the Chinese government. From the Spanish perspective, and this is what I'm always defending around the European Council table, is, okay, we need to cooperate with China because we have common challenges such as climate change or AI technology. Second, we need also to manage our differences, and precisely when it comes to trade deficit, I think is, you know, so massive that it's not possible to absorb from the European economy, and that is why I think it's very important to manage this difference and to try to reach an agreement with the Chinese government.
3: Do you think that you'll have a concrete agreement, or is there anything that Europe needs to do today to really reduce the dependency on China?
2: We need to reduce our dependency on China. We need also to reduce or rebalance our dependencies towards other economies, such as the U.S., and that is why I think it's very interesting what is going on in Brussels when it comes to our trade agreements, for instance, with Mercosur, with India, with Australia, with Indonesia, and so on and so forth. I think one of the main strengths that we have in the European Union is our, you know, willingness to open our economies and to bridge with other regions or other countries on economics, trade, investment, and so on and so forth.
3: I mean, economically, it's tough because of the energy crisis. I mean, you've had good numbers in Spain.
2: Yeah, well, but I think this is the situation. Unfortunately, the war in Iran, again, the war in Ukraine, is affecting all of us. Mm-hmm. That is why, you know, I don't understand why we are having this terrible war in Iran. Why don't we close this chapter? Why don't we try to reestablish a diplomatic relationship between the both
3: why
2: sides?
3: Why is it so hard, Prime Minister?
2: I don't know. I don't. I think that there's a clear

0: a necessity of political will in order to reach that agreement. But meanwhile, we're suffering not only casualties, but also, you know, a rise of the cost of living, the gas prices, the diesel prices, and this is affecting not only households, industries, our economies, but also the public finances of many countries in the world. So you know, I think that the big lessons that we have to take from Russia-Ukrainian war and, of course, Iran war is the need to electrify our economy. And this is something that we have been doing over the last 8 years that I'm in office in Spain, thanks to renewables. Mm-hmm. 60% of our electricity nowadays comes from renewables, and we have by far mm-hmm. one of the lowest electricity prices in Europe, thanks to this green transition.
1: Prime Minister, two very quick questions. One on data centers. I mean, Spain has attracted quite a lot of investment yes. in data centers. Are you expecting more? And again, are you disappointed that Europe doesn't have an AI champion?
0: What we want is to have the best investments when it comes to data centers. And that means that they have to be engaged with this green transition. Mm-hmm. So they have to consume renewables. Second, it has to be an improvement on water management, which is, you know, an issue in all countries, especially in Spain, which unfortunately is suffering the consequences of climate change. And last but not least, also the data sovereignty, data security, when it comes to, you know, personal data from our citizens, precisely on health, security matters, and so on and so forth. So, you know, we have launched this public consultation in Spain. We are about to pass a royal decree, that we call it in Spain, in order to define the framework for investing mm-hmm. in Spain on data centers.
2: So that was Pedro Sanchez speaking to Bloomberg's Francine Lacroix. We'll have a check of the markets for you next.
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2: It's gone 8:31 a.m. in London. I'm Izzy Burden.
7: And I'm Stephen Carroll in Brussels. 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No change from the Swiss National Bank, leaving the policy rate at zero. The Riksbank also leaving rates unchanged at 1.75% as well. The Riksbank in Sweden saying there's still spare capacity in the economy, and that the rate should be raised more than projected in June. So that is when they had projected back in June. So that is something to keep an eye on from the Swedish central bank. The Swiss central bank, meanwhile, changing its wording on FX interventions in the market as well, saying there's a willingness to intervene in the FX markets if needed. So that's an interesting one to reflect on, as we have been looking at the strengthening of the Bloomberg dollar spot index over recent days, reaching its highest level since July as well. The global bond sell-off pausing today, the 10-year treasury yield at 5.11%. We have the 10-year bond yield in Germany down a basis point at 3.54%. The Stock 600 now just slightly higher on the day, or slightly lower on the day rather, down a tenth of 1%.
2: Now a reminder of our top stories. The US and China have extended their trade truce for another 2 months as Xi Jinping begins his first US state visit in 11 years. President Trump personally greeted Xi at Joint Base Andrews, setting the stage for White House talks later today. Jill Desis is our Asia News desk editor.
8: The fact that we already are going into the beginning of the summit with this announcement of even just a temporary extension of the U.S.-China trade truce, that does kind of set a floor for the outcome of this summit. I do think that's quite interesting because it sort of begs the question of whether or not there's going to be even more that ultimately comes from the summit.
2: Jill Desis adds that the truce leaves major disputes unresolved, including rare earths, trade, and the two countries' race for dominance in artificial intelligence.
7: An OpenAI model hacked an Australian ministry website earlier this year, marking one of the first known AI attacks on a government database. The model gave

0: gained unauthorised access to files on a website for reporting healthcare statistics. Prime Minister Anthony Albanese says he's spoken to OpenAI's leadership about the incident.
1: Today, I spoke with the CEO of OpenAI, Sam Altman, to express Australia's extreme concern about this incident. And I also expressed my disappointment that it took the company way too long to inform the government what had occurred and the nature of the way that that notification occurred as well was unacceptable.
0: Australia's Anthony Albanese adding that there was no evidence that personal information of citizens was compromised. The government is now investigating whether any crimes were committed. This is the latest in a series of high-profile incidents involving OpenAI, including its models breaking into the resources of Hugging Face, a website hosting AI datasets in July. And in football news, the UK Prime Minister, Andy Burnham, says football fans should be allowed to drink alcohol while watching matches from their seats. Current rules allow fans to buy alcohol inside stadiums, but not to drink it within sight of the pitch. Burnham says the law unfairly singles out football supporters, though UK police warn that relaxing it could fuel violence and disorder. Well, those are some of our top stories on the programme this morning. Coming up next on Bloomberg Daybreak Europe, we're going to be speaking to Elizabeth Ingleson, the Associate Professor of International History at the London School of Economics, sharing her thoughts on the summit between Donald Trump and Xi Jinping. Stay with us. 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
19: 8:40 a.m. in London. I'm Lizzie Burden, and we check the markets for you all day long here on Bloomberg Radio. And we're actually seeing yields down on bonds across the European space and the curve this morning. The German two-year yield down 4 basis points at 3.29%. The Treasury yield on the 10-year down a basis point at 5.1%. So this after that global bond sell-off that we'd seen off the back of the strong U.S. economic data, weak demand at a debt auction, and higher oil prices on the back of the geopolitics in the Middle East. Now we're actually seeing Brent just up 0.2%, but still at $103.24 the barrel. But in terms of the impact on the equity space, the Stock 600 is now flat to the downside. The FTSE 100 up 0.2%, exposed to energy as it is. The CAC Cajon down 0.1%, and the DAX in Frankfurt about the same. So if we take a look by sector, you've got about a quarter of sectors in positive territory this morning. Food, beverages and tobacco leading the gains up 0.8%. But at the bottom, financial services, autos and parts, tech, all are the laggards this morning. Just finally, a look ahead to the Wall Street Open, and it's looking pretty negative. S&P E-mini's down 0.4%, and about the same for NASDAQ futures. That's the Bloomberg Business Flash. And now with more on what's going on around the world, here's Stephen Carroll in Brussels.
0: Lizzie, thank you. The US and China have extended their trade truce by 2 months as Xi Jinping begins his first US state visit in 11 years. President Trump personally greeted Xi as he disembarked his plane, with the two leaders set to hold White House talks today. Iran's president says Tehran will not allow free passage through the Strait of Hormuz while U.S. sanctions and a naval blockade remain. Masoud Pezeshkian told the UN that Iran is ready for dialogue with Washington but says it will not negotiate under threat. And the Trump administration has been ordered to temporarily restore White House access for journalists from CNN, MS Now and Politico. The outlets say they were banned in retaliation for their coverage and are suing over what they call a, quote, direct assault on their First Amendment rights. The temporary order was issued by a Trump-appointed judge and will remain in place for 2 weeks. Those are some of our global news headlines.
19: And Donald Trump has rolled out the red carpet for Xi Jinping ahead of high-stakes talks at the White House today. And the meeting begins with some breathing room after Washington announced a 2-month extension to the U.S.-China trade truce. But that short extension points to unfinished business with rare earths, for example, and wider economic tensions still dividing the two sides. Speaking earlier to Bloomberg's Anna Edwards, Guy Johnson and Tom McKenzie, Elizabeth Ingleson of the London School of Economics said that neither side wants to rock the boat right now.
20: I think what it reinforces is that both sides wanted to keep the status quo, and it's revealing just how held together with band-aids that status quo really is.
21: Do they do anything with it? Like, is it just kind of just keep things going, get through a couple of summits? What's the objective of 2 months?
20: I'm not so sure that the objective of 2 months has anything larger than keeping it going, right? But I think the larger objective of announcing it early, announcing it just as she arrives in Washington, is to really indicate that, you know, the conversations between the two countries are continuing, that there is this sort of, on China's side, this idea of strategic, constructive stability. In the US, the language is often one of detente. I think what we're seeing is that both sides want to continue those narratives, but neither are quite right. This is not a detente. This is very fragile. And neither is it really a stability, a constructive strategic stability. It's somewhere in between. So coming out quite early in the Xi-Trump meeting, this is a signaling effect to say, look, we're conversing, we've got conversations, yep, things are going on, but the substance is really lacking. And that's been the story, you know, for a while.
22: Yeah. So that's where our expectations are then. They're pretty low. It sounds as if you're saying, Elizabeth, where does that leave the conversations around AI? This is a sort of quite late entrant to the agenda, perhaps, but it is certainly something that both sides have signaled that they are willing to talk to each other about. But do they agree? I mean, the US doesn't agree amongst itself at what it would want here. So what can we expect to hear on AI?
20: I think we can expect to hear some noise and very little substance. Again, like the bigger story, very little substance. I think with AI particularly, it reveals a lot of the structural problems. I mean, both countries understand and see AI very differently. For China, AI is less about artificial generative intelligence, and it's much more about sort of inputting it into daily life.
22: A lot about robots,
20: exactly. And yeah, a lot, therefore, a concern about, is AI going to be replacing jobs and employment? Concerns in those regards. In the US, the concerns in recent weeks have been, you know, existential. Is AI going to be, some kind of existential threat to humanity? Mm. And I think those concerns show us the ways in which both countries actually come at AI in different ways.
22: We've got this other intriguing story, which some F-35 parts that were being sent from Australia to the United States, they sort of went astray, ended up in Hong Kong, and now the Chinese are looking after them, apparently, and the Americans are trying to get them back. Is this the kind of, this could blow up into something, although from what you're describing, both sides will be motivated to make this just go away, will they?
20: No side at the moment has a desire to blow anything up, and that's what we're seeing, you know, with the summit and the sort of the signaling of the summit. We'll see, I suspect, over the Australian fighters in Hong Kong as well, that, you know, what she wants from this meeting is to really project a sense that he is a global leader. And we see that actually in the fact that he has not addressed the UN General Assembly. He is positioning China and himself as someone above the fray and as someone who's sort of on a par with the United States and the global hegemonic order. And in that sense, there's no interest for Xi to extend that issue any further. And on Trump's side, he is mired in, a war in Iran. He has midterms coming up. There's no interest for Trump either to escalate things.
23: Has Trump facilitated that image for Xi? What has Trump actually achieved on China? They just had their busiest, their ports have just had their busiest week ever. And then they haven't managed to persuade China to do anything on Russia, on Iran. Yeah. What actually has been achieved?
20: Achieved for whom?
23: For the Trump administration. What have they got out of China?
20: So this is the big question, isn't it? I mean, I
23: lived through the first Trump trade war. I was on the ground in Beijing.
20: Yeah.
23: Here we are again. I'm just trying to understand what exactly the US has gained.
20: I think your point is really gets to the heart of the matter, right? And I think one way of thinking about what you're getting at is comparing the last time that Xi and Trump met in the United States, and that's in 2017, right? And in that period, you were probably there at the time. The conversation was, will there be a trade war? Should there be a trade war? Fast forward 9 years, and now the conversation is, oh, we've got a truce for two more months, and normalizing 20% tariffs is sort of just the way things go. So to your point, Trump has changed the rules of the game, and he's changed the way in which not just the US and China engage, but the US engages with the world. your point about whether this is a normative advantage or not for the United States is well taken. And I think for Trump, he would say that he is positioning America first. But in reality, what he has been doing is creating space for Xi Jinping to present himself as offering a more stable, predictable form of global leadership.
23: Is she constrained to some extent by the domestic challenges at home?
20: Yeah, I mean, she has, I think the way to think about China's economy is sort of in two ways. There's the manufacturing side, which is extraordinarily strong. And then there's everything else. The youth unemployment, the housing sector, etc. And I think she has been able to sort of balance that quite well and is seeming to be able to do so. I think more significantly are some of the sort of larger international changes that she has been making. So, for example, the Global Development Initiative, which importantly she announced at the UN in 2021. He did it via video because of COVID. He's not even speaking at the UN General Assembly this year. So again, even within the space of a few years, we see a shift in where she is emphasizing the global role. But his point here is to say that China is presenting a development model for others. And that is a real change that's happened in the last 5 years or so.
1: So that was Elizabeth Ingleson talking about the latest Trump-Xi summit that is, of course, underway. Elizabeth Ingleson of the London School of Economics there speaking to the opening trade. Well, coming up on the programme, we are going to be looking into some of the stocks that are moving at the open of trade. We're nearly 50 minutes into the European cash trade, but we've seen a bit of a reversal when it comes to that global bond sell-off that we had been seeing yesterday. In fact, yields are down across the European curve, across the continent this morning, and when it comes to the stock picture, in fact, it's quite mixed. When we're looking at the benchmark stock 600, pretty flat as things stand, but we are in the red when it comes to the CAC 40, the DAX, and the FTSE MIB in Italy. Stay tuned for a bigger update on the markets. This is Bloomberg.
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0: 8.53 in London, 9.53 here in Brussels. Good morning, I'm Stephen Carroll. The Stock 600 down by 0.2%. The FTSE 100 actually up by 0.1%. But generally speaking, we are looking at a downward trend for European stocks. This as we are still seeing markets digest the global sell-off on bonds, which is in itself is taking a bit of a pause in the European session today. So the 10-year gilt yield down just a basis point. 10-year French yield down a basis point as well. 10-year German bund yield is steady. The 10-year Treasury yield at 5.12%, so close to that intraday high that it hit yesterday after jumping by 15 basis points. On currency markets, the Bloomberg Dollar Spot Index now a little weaker after the strength that it's had over the past number of sessions. The euro is trading 0.1% stronger at 1.1397. The Swiss franc is weakening after the decision by the SNB to hold interest rates at its decision, but some of the commentary from the SNB dropping the increased willingness wording from its FX statement as well, something that's in focus for markets too about the question of intervention in the foreign exchange markets to given the strength of the Swiss franc. The Riksbank also leaving its policy rate unchanged. Looking towards Wall Street, S&P E-mini futures are down by 0.4%. Nasdaq futures are 0.5% lower. That is your Bloomberg Radio Business Flash.
1: Now let's take a look at some of the stocks on the move today in Europe. I'm Lizzie Burden with Stephen Carroll, and we're joined by Bloomberg reporter Chloe Melly. And Chloe, you're joining us for the very last time in London before you transfer and leave us for the Big Apple, Bloomberg, New York. So let's make this a special one. We'll kick off with Vistry. Talk us through the moves that we've seen so far this morning.
2: Yeah, well, it's a very negative move for Vistry this morning. That is because it just revealed a £660 million loss for the first half of the year, and that was because of a big goodwill impairment that it took, and then also provisions for fire safety, and also the fact that people are just not buying houses. So that's a really big loss for the company, especially considering the fact that analysts had actually expected a profit. So that's been a huge disappointment, and that's really driven down those shares this morning. And now the CEO has unveiled a big turnaround plan to try and get back on track. He said that execution had not been consistent enough and that he would need to simplify the company. And so in essence, that means that Vistry will be building fewer homes and in a smaller number of areas, and really concentrating on some of regions in the UK, but not all. So it's not the first profit warning for Vistry. We've had actually quite a few over the last few years, but it's also not the only company in the house building sector to be struggling. The UK housing market has obviously been in a slump for quite a while. The conflict in the Middle East has just made it so much worse. It's meant that, you know, there's been those inflationary pressures that's prevented mortgage rates from coming down. And then there's higher material costs, higher labor costs, and changes to planning and safety regulations. So there's all of those challenges there. Vistry is not the only one to be suffering from that, but it's definitely one of the worst hit.
0: Okay, well, to fashion next. H&M, profits up, but shares down. Going on?
2: Yeah, falling a little bit this morning for H&M, and not as dramatic of a slump as Vistry had, but we had, as you mentioned, third quarter results beating expectations, but that was driven really in large part by tariff refunds. And so what analysts noted is that the actual sales momentum was actually not that strong, and that there was also quite a weak margin. They also noted that inventory was quite high, and that there was all of this supply chain disruption that was still really much, very much weighing on that performance. And of course, H&M has been one of those companies that's been a bit of a bit struggling from the cost of living crisis, people just not shopping as much, and then also really increasing competition from cheaper companies like Shein as well. And H&M has been sort of falling behind its closest rival, which is Inditex, which owns Zara. But it is worth noting that Inditex itself has not been doing that well. You know, it had also a disappointment on profit a few weeks ago because of rising costs as well. So it seems to be a bit of a sector-wide story there, and a little bit of weakness for H&M.
1: Okay, finally, let's end on Raspberry Pi. What's the latest there? Another set of earnings.
2: Yes, so rising massively this morning at this company. This is a maker of microcomputers that has been seeing very wild swings in its share price over the course of this year. It's one of those companies that also gets a lot of retail investor attention. The reason why it's up massively today is because We had a revenue jumping in 90%. The profit also more than doubled, and it's also very upbeat about the outlook for the rest of the year. And so that is really driving that stock this morning. There were some investor concerns before the earnings around higher memory chip costs and the fact that that might mean that profits might be a little bit weaker. And so this update this morning has essentially reassured shareholders that things are actually not that bad for Raspberry Pi, and actually, in fact, pretty good. And that is really helping that move this morning.
0: Okay, Chloe Mallet, thank you very much. Before you leave us, Chloe, something you'll miss from London, I'll give you a New York minute. That's 30 seconds.
2: I will miss talking to you guys every morning about all the stocks. Is that the right answer? I hope so.
0: Yeah.
1: The only answer, Chloe.
2: The only answer, yeah.
0: It's the one we'll take. Chloe, great to have you. Thank you so much for everything on radio. And we'll be reading with interest your work from New York as well. Chloe Mallet there with the stocks on the move this morning. Up next, more on that Trump Xi, some of what to look out for after the extension of the trade truce. And we'll have more also on the conversations in the UN General Assembly. Stay with us. This is Bloomberg.
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0: This is Bloomberg Daybreak Europe for this Thursday, the 24th of September from Brussels and London. Coming up today...
9: Red carpet, red lines. Trump and Xi extend their trade ceasefire as Bloomberg reporting raises fresh questions.
0: Preparing for the unthinkable, Canada's Mark Carney concedes that he has been forced to consider the risk of a US invasion in an interview with the New York Times.
9: The price of restraint. Burnham signals he wants to hold back on tax rises despite mounting pressure on the public finances.
0: Plus an email delivery disaster. Morgan Stanley scrambles after a banker accidentally sends clients its confidential deal list.
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0: Good morning from Brussels. I'm Stephen Carroll.
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0: On the markets, Norway's central bank has just raised interest rates to 4.5% and flagged that it's likely to be necessary to keep the policy rate elevated, prepared to raise the policy rate further. So that is one rate hike we've had out of three central bank decisions today, the SNB and the Riksbank holding rates steady, although the Riksbank saying it sees a bigger chance of a hike this year. That's the latest on central banking action. We've also had the latest IFO business confidence index out of Germany, higher than expected, 89.9, mirroring the strength that we saw from the PMI numbers yesterday. On the markets, the euro is trading a 0.1% stronger against the US dollar, just shy of 1.14. The Swiss franc has weakened against the euro and the dollar, 0.3 weaker against the euro this morning. Looking at the bond markets after yesterday's sell-off, we do have the 10-year treasury yield now up a basis point at 5.13%. We're inching closer to that 2007 intraday high for the 10-year treasury yield as we're looking at fairly low movement higher for yields in Germany and in Italy. The 10-year both up by a basis point this morning. Stock 600 down by 0.2%. Wall Street futures 0.4 lower for S&P E-mini, 0.6 lower for NASDAQ futures.
1: Now to our top stories. The US and China have extended their trade truce for another 2 months as Xi Jinping begins his first US state visit in 11 years. President Trump personally greeted Xi at Joint Base Andrews, setting the stage for White House talks today. Treasury Secretary Scott Bessent says the extension buys more time to work towards a broader economic agreement.
11: We have agreed today that we will extend what we call the Busan Agreement, the economic detente between the two countries that was scheduled to end on November 10th. That is going to be extended until January 10th to give us more time to see what we can do on the economic front.
1: That was Scott Bessent. The truce leaves major

0: disputes unresolved, including rare earths, trade, and the two countries' race for dominance in artificial intelligence.
1: Exclusive Bloomberg reporting is adding another point of tension as the summit gets underway. Our team has learned that the Chinese government is holding potentially sensitive F-35 stealth aircraft parts. According to people briefed on the incident, the components were being shipped from Australia to the US, where they were unexpectedly diverted to Hong Kong. Our US national security reporter Tony Capaccio uncovered the story.
2: In the interest of good relations, China should have returned it. I know the U.S. was pressing for them to get it. Back in late May when this happened, the JPO, they call it the Joint Program Office, hoped they would get the parts back. And we fast forward to today, the Pentagon's still trying to get them back.
1: Tony Capaccio there, as Bloomberg has separately uncovered new evidence that Chinese-sourced components are helping the Houthis build missiles and drones in Yemen. There's no evidence the Chinese companies involved knew their products were ultimately destined for the Iran-backed group. However, the findings put sensitive military technology into sharper focus as Trump and Xi begin their talks.
0: A worsening bond sell-off is pushing the average yield on global government debt to within a whisker of 4%, a level not seen since 2007. Treasuries had been a major driver of the losses, with yields on the five-year US bonds pushing above 5% for the first time since the global financial crisis. BNY Chief Investment Officer Jason Granite says that's down to energy prices as well as high growth.
3: Number one, if you look at yields in the market, it's been unbelievably well correlated to the price of energy. Mm-hmm. Brent back over 100, that is as good a forecaster of this move recently as any. And the second thing is you had the strong economic data, the PMIs today, but broad-based strength. And part of that has been driven by strength coming out of the corporates. The earnings cycle has been very strong.
0: So that was... who adds that he sees the era of low interest rates as over and these yields as normal. The moves have spread to Japan, with the 10-year government yield hitting its highest since 1996. And now the German 10-year yield is up a basis point at 3.56%.
1: Canada's Prime Minister says he is prepared for what he calls the, quote, extreme tail risk of U.S. military action against his country. Mark Carney told the New York Times the U.S. invasion is not his base case, but he says it would be irresponsible not to consider the risk after President Trump's repeated claims that Canada should become an American state. The comments come as Carney tries to reduce Canada's dependence on the U.S. while building closer ties with Europe. Foreign Minister Anita Anand told Bloomberg that Canada now sees a bigger role for itself and other middle powers.
4: Ensuring that the vacuum that is left in the WTO or in geopolitical conflict environments is addressed by middle powers who want to work together for the interests of their domestic populations as well as for the global environment writ large.
1: Anita Anand speaking to Bloomberg at the UN in New York. She says Canada has signed more than 20 economic, security and defence agreements across five continents over the past year.
0: UK Prime Minister Andy Burnham hinted that he doesn't want his government to repeat the tax increases of Labour budgets recently. The leader told reporters that the government raised levies in the past 2 years and now needs to get the balance right. Bloomberg's James Wilcock has more.
5: It's a warning from the Prime Minister to his own party. Tax rises aren't always the answer. The global bond sell-off means the UK government has limited fiscal space. Some in the Labour Party are now pushing for tax rises on banks, as well as oil and gambling companies, to make up the shortfall. The alternative would be state spending cuts, which are likely to upset voters. Despite the looming economic pressures, Burnham plans to use his first leader's speech at Labour's annual conference next week to project a message of hope and optimism. In London, James Wilcock, Bloomberg Radio.
1: Morgan Stanley is racing to contain the fallout from an accidentally leaked list of more than 100 deals. Rival bankers are looking to capitalize after one of the firm's top bankers mistakenly emailed clients details of transactions it was working on or monitoring. According to a copy seen by Bloomberg, the list included potential IPOs in China, South Korea and India. Bloomberg's chief Wall Street correspondent Sridhar Natarajan says the leak is sending ripples through the industry.
6: Look, the prominent theme, prominent word across Wall Street today, and like one word we should all get comfortable with, is schadenfreude. There will be a lot of people taking joy in Morgan Stanley's misfortune. But honestly, truly, this could happen to anyone.
7: Yeah.
6: 100 years ago, if you were in investment banking, perhaps this was not a likely outcome. But unfortunately, things like this happen.
1: Sridhar Natarajan there, as regulators assess fallout and Morgan Stanley holds urgent meetings with clients. In a statement, the bank says it promptly took steps to address

0: the accidental disclosure and continues to engage with those affected.
1: And the Trump administration has been ordered to temporarily restore White House access for journalists from CNN, MS Now and Politico. The outlets say that they were banned in retaliation for their coverage and are suing over what they call a, quote, direct assault on their First Amendment rights. The temporary order was issued by a Trump-appointed judge and will remain in place for 2 weeks.
0: And those are your top stories on the markets. The Norwegian krone strengthening after we have seen the Norges Bank raise interest rates to 4.75% this morning. The move has been after we had seen, of course, the increasing sell-off on bond yields. But the question is, we're raising benchmark rate to 4.5%, I should say, for the Norges Bank. We had a hold from the SNB and also from the Riksbank a little bit earlier on. Stock 600 down by 0.4%. Today, Wall Street futures also in the red, 0.8 lower for Nasdaq futures this morning. The 10-year Treasury yield's now rising another basis point and a half, so at 5.13%. And we do have a small rise in bond yields across the 10-year duration in Europe as well, up a basis point for the 10-year bund yield. And for the gilt yield, the 10-year is now holding steady at 5.35%.
1: Now let us talk about the pageantry, policy and precarity of the Trump-Xi summit. As the Chinese leader arrived, the US announced an extension of the two countries' trade truce by 2 months. So what does it all mean? Let's speak now to Colin Murphy, Bloomberg's China economy and government reporter. Colin, what is China hoping to get from this? Let's start with them, because Xi hasn't actually brought that many business execs with him.
2: Yeah, I think mainly they're looking for like an extended period of stability. So if they can have this relationship with the U.S. Sort of in a predictable holding pattern, then that gives them time. It allows them to sort of build on the technology, catch up in terms of, you know, chips and AI, if, as well as other areas. So the main thing is the time, but obviously there's also the domestic considerations. The economy continues sort of its lackluster performance, so export markets are very important. So tariff and trade, possible investment, these are all you know, important avenues that they would definitely want to try to improve the situation going forward. As for the CEOs, and I mean, you know, typically Xi is not really into that sort of you know, very ostentatious or, you know, showy you know, display of force, and you know, there was a lot of speculation about who might go and who might not go. Still very unclear. It looks like it's not going to be a big delegation at this point. But you know, his point would be more on the macro level, first of all, and you know, that would be a priority to stabilize this relationship and make sure he can get as much time, kick the can down the road, if you will, as much as possible.
0: Yeah, well, 2 months more on the trade truce is the first thing that they've been bought, Colin. But as we're looking ahead to the primary meeting of the leaders later on, where do you see the risks for things potentially to go awry? Could it be on subjects like Taiwan? Could it be about the conflict in the Middle East?
2: The Taiwan issue obviously is the other thing that, you know, Xi wants to get out of this discussions with the U.S. I mean, it's always said, China's always said Taiwan is number one priority, so they will be pushing for some sort of concession, whether it be a change of wording, you know, but basically just underlining, they will be happy to underline the fact that this Taiwan is a very, very sensitive issue for Beijing, and they want Trump to understand that and to, you know, act appropriately. There had been some reporting about, you know, some sort of deal, this is not Bloomberg reporting, whereby in exchange for that sort of concessions on Taiwan, Beijing would potentially put pressure on Tehran. But, you know, I talked to an analyst here earlier today, and they're saying, look, that's not the way China works. It's so critical to us. Taiwan is so critical to us. We're not going to be, you know, wheeling and dealing and using tactics over Iran. It's a very, very distinct issue. But yeah, I mean, for Trump, of course, the Iran conflict is super important, and he will be seeking reassurance from China that it's doing its best to make sure that, you know, it's not offering economic or military support to the Tehran government. So whether he will get a satisfactory answer on that one remains to be seen. There are some maybe cosmetic things that that Beijing could do that might placate Trump, but it's unlikely that we're going to see any sort of major application of pressure on Tehran, which Beijing has been saying for the longest time that actually its influence is not as much as is commonly perceived in the West and in Washington.
1: Colin, just finally, is the AI tech race really existential?
2: Yeah, that's a hard one. I think, you know, it's it depends, obviously, if we believe that AI is going to be the dominant element in the future of global economic growth, then yes, whoever wins this race is going to, you know, have a super influential position. You know, is the division so great that the two can't talk? It looked like it last week when we had this sort of trading of barbs between the U.S. tech executives and also the Chinese government, who were basically responding to the U.S. side, saying that pacing was necessary, and saying, you know, that was self-serving and doubting the what was the intent. But basically, I mean, on the very high level, the two sides do understand that there are areas of common interest. It's just the challenge of defining what they are and how a dialogue mechanism between the two countries might actually work. But hopefully, you know, even if it's very modest, I think it's a positive step in towards having a less sort of heated conversations about AI, because it has been getting a little bit out of control in the past week or two. So they definitely need to sit down and talk about this, and hopefully we'll have a bit more detail on that after this summit.
0: Okay, Colin, for now, thank you so much for joining us. Colin Murphy, our China economy and government reporter.
1: Now to the UK, where Prime Minister Andy Burnham has hinted that he doesn't want his government to repeat the tax increases of recent Labour budgets. The leader told reporters at the UN General Assembly that the government raised levies in the past 2 years and now needs to get the balance right. Bloomberg's UK politics reporter James Woolcock joins us now for more. James, we're 5 weeks away from the budget. The PM's on his first UN trip. Why is he getting quizzed on the UK's finances?
3: I mean, there's two reasons. One is this mega global bond sell-off has investors once again looking at the UK, which is seen as uniquely vulnerable because it's very sensitive to inflation and it has really struggled to get its deficits under control, not just in the previous Labour government, but sort of over the past 14 years. The other is that Andy Burnham is an unknown quantity to the market, and the same can be said for his Chancellor, John Healey. Neither have held these jobs before 2 months ago. And in many ways, they keep saying all the right things to placate the bond market. They keep saying they're in touch with the fiscal rules and they will stick to them. But, you know, when the push comes to the fiscal shove, so to speak, at the autumn budget, we don't know what they will do. I mean, I cite, for example, a year ago, Andy Burnham made big headlines, but while he was the mayor of Greater Manchester, for using the words hock to the bond market. He didn't want to be dependent upon the bond market. Now, just yesterday, he sat down for a profile in the newspaper, Statesman, left-wing magazine in the UK, and says those words have been misinterpreted, and actually what he meant by hock to the bond market, he sticks to it, is that the UK needs to get its debt down. So it isn't as dependent on the bond market. That would imply quite a hawkish stance. And so we are heading towards this big fiscal moment for the UK, Lizzie, and it's not yet clear what Andy Burnham and what John Healey we will see on the day.
0: James, this is all as we're counting down to party conference. Of course, going to be a big moment for both Andy Burnham and John Healey. Briefly, what's to watch out for?
3: I mean, they're going to be talking up optimism. I mean, Burnham is going to be saying, you know, this is time for Britain to believe again, to have hope again. But what are we trying to find out, as well as Carolyn Hepke, when we're up there, is kind of what I just said, Stephen. What is the reality here? What are the policies? What are the difficult choices that are going to need to be made? And can Burnham make those choices while keeping his party's base on side? Given, we've got to remember that 3 months ago, there was a different prime minister running the UK.
1: How could we forget, James? Thank you very much. That's our Bloomberg UK politics reporter here in Groundhog Day UK. We are looking ahead, of course, to their coverage of Labour Party conference. James Wilcock and Caroline Hepke will be on the ground for us in Liverpool. But currently, let us take a look at the stock picture. The stock 600 now down 0.6%, and it's red across the screen for European equities. So we'll have a broader check of the markets for you next. This is Bloomberg.
4: If Ernest Hemingway was alive today, would he say this to you?
5: 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And after reading your book, I simply must add you to the list.

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5: Is Texas about to outflank Louisiana on the carbon capture front? We'll see. Hey, it's Hal Dane. Join me on the show Wednesday morning, 7:15. We'll talk with Scott Castleman from the Gulf Coast CCS Alliance about what's going on in the Lone Star State. Also, it's time to talk Fortified Roofs. Insurance Commissioner Tim Temple's going to be in at 7:15. And if you've been following the news on Tuesday, you know there's plenty to talk about and legally serve with Franz Borchardt on Wednesday. So join me, 6 till 9 a.m.
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7: 9:21 a.m. in London. I'm Lizzie Burden, and we check the markets for you all day long here on Bloomberg Radio. And it has been a whipsawing picture in the bond space this morning. Of course, we'd seen the global bond sell-off yesterday, and then it took a pause this morning. And now we've got the 10-year part of the curve actually up again when it comes to yields. So the 10-year bund yield up 2 basis points at 3.57%. The 10-year treasury yield, again, up 3 basis points at 5.14%. Though we are seeing at the front of the curve the 2-year bund yield down a basis point at 3.32%. So we'll keep a close eye on that. The sell-off, of course, had kicked off the back of the robust US economic data, the weak demand at a debt auction and higher oil prices. Currently, we've got Brent now up 2.6% at $105.80 the barrel. Of course, we keep a close eye on the latest out of the Middle East. We had a defiant message from Tehran at the United Nations. And when it comes to the impact on the equity space, the stock 600 is now down 0.6%. The FTSE down 0.2%. The CAC 40 in Paris down 0.8%. And about the same for the DAX in Frankfurt. So if you break it down by sector, you have only 4 in positive territory. Energy, unsurprisingly, leading the gains up 0.8%. Food, beverages and tobacco not far behind. But at the bottom of the basket now, tech, autos and parts, and financial services. Now, as we look ahead to the Wall Street Open, we have S&P E-minis and Nasdaq futures in the red. S&P E-minis down 0.6%, and Nasdaq futures down 0.9%. Just finally, euro dollar is currently pretty steady. 1.13 is where we trade at the moment. The yen at a 1.58 per dollar handle. And that's your Bloomberg Business Flash. Now, with more on what's going on around the world, here's Stephen Carroll in Brussels.
8: Lizzie, thank you. The US and China have extended their trade truce by 2 months as Xi Jinping begins his first US state visit in 11 years. President Trump greeted personally Xi as he arrived by plane. The two leaders hold White House talks today. Iran's president says Tehran will not allow free passage to the

0: Strait of Hormuz, while US sanctions and a naval blockade remain. Masoud Pezeshkian told the UN that Iran is ready for dialogue with Washington, but he says it will not negotiate under threat. And the Trump administration has been ordered to temporarily restore White House access for journalists from CNN, MS Now and Politico. The outlets say they were banned in retaliation for their coverage and are suing over what they call a direct assault on their First Amendment rights. The temporary order was issued by a Trump-nominated judge and will remain in place for 2 weeks. Those are some of our global news headlines.
1: Now let's get back to some of our top interviews from the UN General Assembly. Canada's Foreign Minister Anita Anand has been saying that ties with the US remain strong despite growing strains over trade. The two countries face looming tariff deadlines while Prime Minister Mark Carney is trying to reduce Canada's economic dependence on its southern neighbour. Anand's been speaking to Bloomberg's David Gura about where cooperation with Washington still holds, and David started by asking about the dialogue between the two governments.
2: So the dialogue between Canada and the U.S. is strong across a number of areas. For example, I met with Secretary Rubio this week to discuss Arctic security. This is just an example of the many topics that he and I discuss. I believe you're perhaps referring to trade and the trade relationship. And of course, that's being led by Minister LeBlanc and Janice Charette. And that is work that continues between the trade teams. And we're very much looking forward to continuing that conversation so that the work moves forward.
3: Does it color these other conversations that you are having, the uncertainty surrounding that issue, which again is not your remit principally, but...
2: Actually, Secretary Rubio and I coordinate on a number of topics. I mentioned Arctic security and defense. In addition, support for the gang suppression force for Haiti, as well as scam centers prevalent in the Indo-Pacific region, as well as Ukraine and the Middle East. And so the work and the dialogue and the coordination on foreign policy between Canada and the United States continues, and I would say is strong.
3: In the early days after this rupture, to borrow a phrase from your prime minister, there were entreaties made from Canada to China, and here we have this week the U.S. rolling out the red carpet quite literally for China. What do you see as the ideal relationship between Canada and China going forward? What do you say in the face of criticism that Canada perhaps is getting too close with China?
2: Well, I would say we're taking a step-by-step approach to resolve trade tensions that have been important to address, specifically from our canola sector standpoint, as well as on seafood and beef. And that is exactly what the Prime Minister did in his trip to China earlier this year. And we will continue to take a step-by-step approach forward in order to address things like trade tensions and look to see what other areas remain to be addressed.
3: He's asked for this kind of coming together of middle powers, as he's put it. What does that look like in recent months in real terms? What does that relationship
2: look
3: like?
2: Well, that's my speech on Saturday night, which I'm sure you're watching. It's very much a speech about implementing the middle power strategy, ensuring that the vacuum that is left in the WTO or in geopolitical conflict environments is addressed by middle powers who want to work together for the interests of their domestic populations as well as for the global environment writ large. Let me give you some examples. Arctic security and defense. I met with the Nordic Five and the Baltic Three to continue to work within NATO and outside NATO to ensure that there is a strategy on Arctic security that addresses the current threat environment as we see Russian infrastructure moving further and further north towards the Arctic Circle. Further examples would be the Coalition of the Willing, working for the long-term peace and security of Ukraine. And of course, the list goes on. Canada signed over 20 economic security and defense agreements across five continents over the past year, which allows access to about 5 billion consumers. This is work that is very important for us from a trade diversification strategy standpoint, as well as from a multilateral cooperation standpoint. So the work goes on in the middle power strategy. You will hear me speak about that on Saturday night.
3: When it comes to Ukraine, what is the solution that you're hoping for? And I wonder if you feel like Canada has a loud enough voice in these conversations that are taking place about a potential solution.
2: I actually just spoke with... President Zelensky here at the United Nations, and he visited Canada for a meeting with Prime Minister Carney just 2 weeks ago. And Canada is a stalwart friend to Ukraine. We've put on the table $25.5 billion in multiple forms of aid. That's for a population of about 40 million people. That is a sign of the strength of the relationship and the willingness of Canada to step forward, not only for Ukraine's territorial integrity, but also for the principles that are at stake here. State sovereignty, for example, one of the founding principles of the United Nations is a principle that is at stake for Ukraine in this illegal war, and we need to stand with them. And next week, in fact, in Toronto, I'll be hosting several countries in order to address the stolen Ukrainian children, detained civilians, and prisoners of war, and that will be a very important moment from a people-to-people standpoint as well.
3: Let me ask you lastly just about the utility of this gathering. President Trump took to the dais in the hall here and said that the UN is solving what he called decades of intractable challenges. Do you agree that the UN is capably doing that right now?
2: We have to keep working together to ensure that the reform that is needed occurs. The Prime Minister and a number of his colleagues penned an op-ed earlier this week in the Financial Times relating to partnerships for multilateralism, signifying that there is work for countries, like-minded countries in particular, to do together internationally to address some of the vulnerabilities in the current multilateral system. It stands to reason that reform of an institution created following the Second World War is needed. And the question is, how do we as countries come together to ensure that that reform occurs in a way that is true to fundamental principles of international law and the rules-based order?
1: So that was Anita Anand. We're in sync there. Canada's Foreign Affairs Minister speaking to Bloomberg's David Gura on the sidelines of the UN General Assembly. We'll have a check on the markets for you next.
0: Lizzie, I think we're both very excited because we're both watching very closely what's been happening with Treasury yields this morning as we've just crossed the highest level since 2004 for the 30-year Treasury yield. So the bond sell-off is resuming now after taking a pause earlier in the session. The 30-year yield currently at 5.44%. The 10-year yield also crossing the highest level since 2007 at 5.14%. We've also had a spike in oil prices in the past few minutes. Brent crude's up by 2.7%, $105.69. WTI now over $94 a barrel. Natural gas prices up by 4% in Europe this morning. So those inflationary pressures returning and pushing bond yields higher as well. The Stock 600 down by 0.5%. NASDAQ futures now down by 0.9. S&P E-minis are 0.6% lower this morning.
1: Now a reminder of our top stories. The US and China have extended their trade truce for another 2 months as Xi Jinping begins his first US state visit in 11 years. President Trump personally greeted Xi at Joint Base Andrews, setting the stage for White House talks today. Jill Desis is our Asian News Desk editor.
4: The fact that we already are going into the beginning of the summit with this announcement of even just a temporary extension of the U.S.-China trade truce, that does kind of set a floor for the outcome of this summit. I do think that's quite interesting because it sort of begs the question of whether or not there's going to be even more that ultimately comes from the summit.
1: Our Asia News Desk editor Jill Deese is there, who adds that the trade truce leaves major disputes unresolved, including rare earths, trade, and the two countries' race for domination in artificial intelligence.
0: Well, an OpenAI model hacked an Australian ministry website earlier this year, marking one of the first known AI attacks on a government database. The model gained unauthorized access to files on a website for reporting healthcare statistics. Prime Minister Anthony Albanese says he's spoken to OpenAI's leadership about the incident.
5: Today, I spoke with the CEO of OpenAI, Sam Altman, to express Australia's extreme concern about this incident. And I also expressed my disappointment that it took the company way too long to inform the government what had occurred and the nature of the way that that notification occurred as well was unacceptable.
0: Australia's Anthony Albanese adding that there was no evidence that personal information of citizens was compromised. The government's now investigating whether any crimes were committed. This is the latest in a series of high-profile incidents involving OpenAI, including its models breaking into the resources of Hugging Face, a website hosting AI datasets in July.
1: Well, despite continued concerns about AI safety, firms are still pressing ahead with developments to make the technology more user-friendly. Meta has unveiled a palm-sized gadget for using Muse, its popular new AI assistant. And the product was revealed on stage by CEO Mark Zuckerberg in a surprise announcement yesterday.
6: Because that little handheld thing that I was working on, it's actually real. We packed the whole Muse experience, including the whole real-time voice and avatar stack, into something that fits on a keychain and is always available to talk to you. You just go ahead and tap here in the fingerprint sensor in the corner, and you can start talking without having to unlock a phone or open an app.
1: The Muse Charm is expected to go on sale by December, with pricing yet to be determined. Up next, we'll be talking to Grace Peters of JP Morgan Private Bank. This is Bloomberg.
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0: 6 p.m. and Friday, 2 to 6 p.m. Ruffino's, where Louisiana comes to celebrate life.
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5: 9:40 a.m. in London. I'm Lizzie Burden, and we're checking in on the markets all day long for you here at Bloomberg Radio. And currently we have yields on the 10-year part of the curve up again. So the 10-year Treasury yield is up 2 basis points. The German 10-year Bund yield up a basis point at 3.56%. And at the long end of the curve, the 30-year Treasury yield is at its highest since 2004. More on that in just a moment, although at the front end, we are seeing yields a touch lower. The German 2-year Bund yield down 3.3%, down 3.3% at 2 basis points. And if we take a look to the oil space, which is part of what had triggered this in the beginning alongside the strong US economic data and weak demand at a debt auction, Brent is now up 2.6%, $105.72 a barrel. Now to your equity space, and it's red across the screen here in Europe. We're an hour and a half, just more than, into the European cash session. The Stock 600 down 0.6%. The FTSE 100 down 0.2%. The CAC 40 in Paris down 0.8%. And the DAX in Frankfurt about the same. So breaking that down by sector, we've only got three sectors in positive territory. Energy, unsurprisingly, leading the gains up 1%. Only two others in the green, but tech, autos and financial services all at the bottom of the basket. Finally, as we look ahead to the Wall Street Open this morning, S&P E-minis and Nasdaq futures pointing to losses later in the session. The S&P E-mini index is down 0.6%, and Nasdaq futures down more than 1% as things stand. So that's Bloomberg Business Flash. And now with more on what's going on around the world, here's Stephen Carroll in Brussels.
6: Lizzie, thank you. The US and China have extended their trade truce by 2 months as Xi Jinping begins his first US state visit in 11 years. President Trump personally greeted Xi as he disembarked his plane, with the two leaders set to hold White House talks today. Iran's president says Tehran will not allow free passage through the Strait of Hormuz while US sanctions and a naval blockade remain. Masoud Pezeshkian told the UN that Iran is ready for dialogue with Washington, but he says that he will not negotiate under threat. And the Trump administration has been ordered to temporarily restore White House access for journalists from CNN, MS Now and Politico. The outlets say they were banned for their coverage and are all suing over what they call a direct assault on their First Amendment rights. The temporary order was issued by a Trump-nominated judge, will remain in place for 2 weeks. Those are some of our global news headlines.
5: The 30-year U.S. Treasury yield, as I say, has climbed to its highest level since 2004. Robust U.S. economic data and weak demand at a debt auction pushing yields even higher. The move comes as a global sell-off in government bonds is gathering pace, and the average yield on global government debt is now close to 4%, a level not seen since 2007. Joining us to discuss is J.P. Morgan Private Bank Global Investment Strategy co-head Grace Peters. Grace, great to have you back. Running out of superlatives here when it comes to the 30-year yield. You've said before that a lot of the bad news is already priced into bonds. Is there more pain to come?
7: I think there could be, Lizzie, because when we think about the various factors,
5: driving the curve. Some of them are good. You know, the recent growth numbers we've got, I think are, you know, encouraging on both the services and the manufacturing side. And I do think the notion that we're in a higher nominal growth world is one of the factors driving the curve throughout inflation concerns and issuance. And we know issuance is not going away as we look to next year, not just government issuance, but also corporate bond issuance to fund the AI build out is potentially going to, you know, show quite a sizable increase. So I don't think these factors are going away. So we've obviously moved pretty far quite quickly over the last month. But I still think that you could see some upward bias to yields. And, you know, the two reasons why that wouldn't play out, I guess, firstly would be if you did see some material weakening in the labor market or that you saw some unwind in the AI fundamentals. And when we look across all the data points, we don't see either of those two things playing out in the near term, which is why I think the bias has to be that you could continue to see some upward momentum.
6: Is 6% the new 5% for 10-year yields?
5: I think 6% feels a little bit of a stretch. We've spoken about 5 to 5.25 is the range that we think that you could settle in. That's for the 10-year part of the curve. So I think 6% would be a bit of a stretch. And obviously when you then start to think about, okay, you're rebasing the risk-free rate, what does that mean for all the other asset classes? The pace of change is what's going to prove really important. So we're seeing, you know, overnight some indigestion in the equity space. I do think equities will continue to climb. I think they're going to overcome this, you know, rates wall of worry, but it does come down to earnings stability. So I think, look, 5.25, even up to 5.5, depending again about the different inputs, can be digested by the equity market, and obviously does create some opportunities for new fixed income money as well.
7: And to what extent is that the case as well here in Europe? Because it hasn't been immune to the bond sell-off.
5: No, indeed. And I think when we think about the opportunity set for Europe, actually I'd argue that there's more opportunities coming in European fixed income because of the move higher in rates versus European equities, where growth is still, you know, resilient, better than expected, earnings are still good, but it falls significantly short of where the US is. So I think, you know, stronger dollar due to the US growth and rate backdrop. But in Europe, you know, a rising tide lifts all boats, as they say, but Europe would be our least preferred region on the equity side, but more opportunities in the fixed income side.
6: Yeah, I wonder how much sort of collateral damage there is to those governments that are planning their budgets in Europe at the moment and looking at their debt interest costs rising day by day, it appears at this point. Is that going to exacerbate that fiscal squeeze that some of the countries like the UK and France are looking at?
5: Yes, I mean, this is obviously one of the tightropes that governments need to walk because there is genuine need for capital. When we think about capital, the capital super cycle, the CapEx super cycle, as we call it, is very easy to think that that's just AI and therefore less relevant to Europe. But the other big part of it is issues of national security. And this is hugely relevant to Europe when we think about defense spending, you know, energy security, supply chain security. So there are genuine needs for, you know, sort of this CapEx expenditure to very much stay here in Europe. But it obviously does create upward pressure on the long end of the curve, and also, you know, as we go into a year where there's somewhat of an election calendar, you know, sort of some political issues as well.
7: When we talk about cybersecurity, I couldn't not ask you. Bloomberg are reporting this morning about how Morgan Stanley have accidentally leaked their deal list in an email to clients, and of course we're all obsessed with AI, and every cybersecurity story is a worry. How do you think about the risks on the horizon when it comes to artificial intelligence? We've heard some serious doom and gloom in recent weeks.
5: Yes, no, for sure. I mean, to be clear, we are bullish AI in our own business as well as, you know, across the impacts across public and private markets. But you're absolutely right, Lizzie. There are risks, and they come in waves, don't they? The market a few weeks ago worried about, you know, sort of the need to slow down the pace of the AI build out for many of the reasons that you reference. When it comes to the investment perspective, it's impacting us in a few ways. So firstly, cybersecurity, you know, keeping house and home safe, I think is a key risk and an investable theme. It also is changing a little bit how we think about infrastructure, because infrastructure has been a key call of ours. We think infrastructure does well in a higher inflation environment, and obviously is feeding into this CapEx super cycle I've referenced.
8: but with the growing importance of strategic assets often comes, you know, some vulnerabilities as well. So it's very much impacting how we're thinking, where policy interplays with the CapEx build out and the kind of assets that you choose. So the risks are definitely there, but we think from a portfolio perspective, equities provide the growth, fixed income provides some defensive ballast, but alternatives, hedge funds for those uncorrelated assets, infrastructure I've mentioned, and gold because of the deficit fear is still really important.

0: think about from a strategic asset allocation perspective.
1: Okay, Grace, thanks so much for joining us. Grace Peters there, JP Morgan Private Bank Global Investment Strategy Co-Head, talking us through those moves that we're seeing on bond markets, Lizzie, and those yields still climbing now. The 30-year yield up another 4 basis points, the 10-year up 2 basis points on the day. So we'll be watching how that trade moves as we get closer to the start of cash trading for equities in the US. Looking at oil and gas prices, both sharply higher now. Brent crude's up another 2.6%, back up over $105 a barrel, and natural gas prices on the Dutch TTF benchmark nearly 4% higher this morning, €74.71 a megawatt hour as well. These are part of the story feeding into the inflationary pressures that we are seeing, as we have had 3 central bank decisions, lest we forget, S&B and the Riksbank both holding rates, and Norway Central Bank raising rates to 4.5%. Up next, we'll be looking at the stocks on the move in the second hour of European trading with Louise Moon. That's next. This is Bloomberg.
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5: Is Texas about to outflank Louisiana on the carbon capture front? We'll see. Hey, it's Haldane. Join me on the show Wednesday morning, 7:15. We'll talk with Scott Castleman from the Gulf Coast CCS Alliance about what's going on in the Lone Star State. Also, it's time to talk Fortified Roofs. Insurance Commissioner Tim Temple is going to be in at 7:15. And if you've been following the news on Tuesday, you know there's plenty to talk about and legally serve with Franz Burkhardt on Wednesday. So join me, 6 till 9 a.m.
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1: 9:53 in London, 10:53 in Brussels. Good morning, I'm Stephen Carroll. So 30-year Treasury yields in the US hitting their highest level since 2004, currently at 5.44%, up 4 basis points. The 10-year crossing the 2007 high now at 5.14%, up by 2 basis points. And we do have the 10-year yields across Germany, France, Italy and the UK all up by 2 to 3 basis points this morning as well. We've had a spike in oil prices as well, Brent up by 2.9% now, over $106 a barrel as well. This appears to be after the latest reporting around comments from the IRGC in Iran talking about a potential expansion of the war, natural gas prices rising by 4% on the Dutch TTF benchmark, €74.88 an hour. Equities are in the red, both in Europe. When we're looking at the stock 600, down by 0.6%. Now the DAX in Frankfurt down by 0.8%. But looking towards Wall Street, Nasdaq futures are sliding further, down by 1.1% now. S&P E-minis are 0.6% lower. I just mentioned gold and silver prices down slightly on the day, and in the currency space, the Bloomberg Dollar Spot Index back stronger now by 0.1%. So pushing the euro down to 113.81. Some weakness in the Swiss franc as well after the SNB held rates this morning, but removed some wording from its statement around the potential for FX intervention. That is your Bloomberg Radio Business Flash.
8: Now let's take a look at some of the stocks on the move today in Europe. I'm Lizzie Burden with Stephen Carroll, and we're joined by Bloomberg's breaking news editor, Louise Moon. Louise, let's kick off with Vistry then. Talk us through the recent moves.
9: So they have had first half results swung to a loss, which is partly on an impairment charge, which is £475 million, but also the fact that they've been one of the worst hit by this extended downturn in the UK housing market. So they're citing things like lower consumer confidence, affordability concerns, macro uncertainty, which we've been seeing across the housing market. As I say, they've been one of the ones that has been hardest hit. They've already issued a number of profit warnings. They've changed some management. And as part of the new management under the new-ish CEO, he's been embarking on a month-long strategic review. And they also released the outcome of that this morning. So a few main things from that is they're shifting to a mixed tenure model. So that means that 40% of the homes are now going to go on the open market. They're going to be in fewer regions around the UK. And they're also planning to simplify. So improving cash conversion, delivering more sustainable returns, that kind of thing. Shares fell 10%, extending losses that we've already seen this year. Analysts are saying that while those findings of the review and the promises and the plans seem positive, that Vistry will need to start delivering before investors actually won over. So the execution there is key, as well as those first half figures not looking too great.
1: Okay, so that's in terms of Vistry. Let's go to clothing next. And ASOS, what's the news from them?
9: Bit of a better story, more positive there. Their shares risen almost 8% in morning trading, so the highest level in 3 years. That is after they said they expect full year numbers to be at the top of their guided range. They've had a strong fourth quarter, sales improved. They noted in particular the UK, Germany and women's wear as particular growth areas. Net debt also improved, and there's some notes from analysts saying that, you know, that there could be further debt reduction from sales of some non-core assets that they've been doing. It's all as a result of their ongoing turnaround that they've been doing to shift things. And analysts are saying that these results are showing that ASOS is increasingly shifting from a restructuring company towards profitable growth. So a positive growth story there.
8: Well, Stephen wants to know about the high street. I want to know about high fashion, Louise. Let's talk Dior. What's going on there?
9: The other end of fashion, indeed. Mm. So shares are rising as much as 19%. So really soaring this morning. This is after news that LVMH, the holding company, has said that the Arnault family are considering a tender offer to minority shareholders. This is part of a wider plan to simplify their structure of the companies to ensure the families control over them. So under stock market rules, they would have to make a tender offer in cash for all Dior shares that they don't own. So that's almost 2.5% of the share capital, and the value of that is €1.6 billion. So shares rising on the back of that changing and that shifting of control.
1: Okay, Louise, thank you very much for joining us. Louise Moon there with a look at the stocks on the move. And for more conversations like this, you can subscribe to our Stock Movers podcast for the biggest winners and losers in the stock market. It's updated throughout the day and by our teams around the world. You'll find Stock Movers on Apple Podcasts, Spotify, or anywhere that you listen. We're just looking at some of the most read stories on the terminal this morning. Of course, Lizzie, we've had a sudden move in Treasury yields this morning that's provoked a whole load of headlines across the Bloomberg terminal. That 30-year yield, the highest since 2004. The 10-year yield hitting its highest since 2007. The bond sell-off is deepening. We've got oil prices rising. It really seems like the pressure on those long-end yields is back in force in trading today.
8: Yeah, and we're trying to find out what the root of the higher oil price is. Our MLive blog pointing to an AFP report that an advisor to Iran's supreme leader warned today that Tehran could expand the Middle East war to the Indian Ocean if the US or Israel attacks again. We also have a story that quotes Iran's state-run SEPA news saying the war has become regional, but because the region is vast, there's still room for geographical expansion of this war. So Brent now trading up 2.7%. at $105 the barrel. That does it for this hour of Bloomberg Daybreak Europe. For our London audience, Bloomberg Brief with Bonnie Quinn is coming up next. 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
14: From ABC News. I'm Sherry Preston. A ruling early this morning from a federal judge in the fight over the president's ban on three news outlets.
15: The judge has just ordered the Trump administration to reinstate the access for CNN, MS Now, and Politico. In a hearing Wednesday with both sides, he suggested the administration had not made a solid legal case for its ban.
14: ABC's Hannah Pataugh, no comment yet from the White House on the temporary restraining order, but President Trump has already indicated that he will appeal. The president getting ready for his summit with China's leader Xi Jinping after a rare welcome. ABC News Chief White House Correspondent Mary Bruce.
16: In an extraordinary gesture, President Trump and the First Lady traveling to Joint Base Andrews to personally welcome Chinese President Xi Jinping to the United States. Soldiers rolling out the red carpet, cannons assembled to fire off a salute, the president with a warm greeting, even as China supports Iran in its war against the United States.
14: Israel's Prime Minister Benjamin Netanyahu will address the UN General Assembly this afternoon, a day after a defiant speech from the president of Iran. Despite evidence of talks between the U.S. and Iran on the sidelines of the UN, oil prices jumping this morning. Brent crude now back above $105 a barrel. Much of New Mexico absolutely waterlogged after monsoon-like rains. And ABC's Whit Johnson on the Jersey Shore says a big storm is brewing in the east.
17: Lifeguards in Atlantic City patrolling the beaches, keeping swimmers out.
18: It's obviously not safe to swim at all. So, again, we're going to be out here, and tomorrow's supposed to be out of control, windy, a huge surf.
17: Drivers stranded on flooded streets this morning near Norfolk.
19: Came up on the median, and now I'm just, like, stuck.
17: The track of this nor'easter could bring it up in New York City and to Boston and sit off the coast for days.
14: A new blood test that could give an early warning on dozens of types of cancers, getting the approval from an FDA advisory panel. The test deemed safe for those 50 and older. 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
30: Thursday, September 24th, 2026. I'm Peter Ducey. President Trump rolls out the red carpet for Chinese President Xi Jinping. But can the world's two most powerful leaders find common ground on the globe's most pressing crises?
31: I think it's important that the right kind of rhetoric and tone is set at the top, because the governments will flex down through the bureaucracies according to how the leaders flex.
30: We speak with Montana Republican Senator Steve Daines.
32: I'm Dave Anthony. A baseball legend who will no doubt end up in the Hall of Fame is now going to bat for your health.
33: High blood cholesterol is one of the major factors of heart attack and stroke, which is the leading cause of death in the United States. And you can be in the best shape ever, and right, those numbers can be off.
34: And I'm David Marcus. I've got the final word on the Fox News Rundown.
30: President Trump and Chinese President Xi Jinping are set to meet face-to-face in Washington, D.C., for a summit that could set the course for global stability. Secretary of State Marco Rubio spoke to reporters at the UN General Assembly yesterday, looking ahead to the two leaders sitting down.
1: The United States and China are the two largest economies in the world. The United States and China are probably the two most powerful militaries in the world. The relationship between the United States and China will define the 21st century.
30: The stakes couldn't be higher, with the U.S. looking to secure critical advantages in AI. Geopolitical issues are also top of mind as Washington zeroes in on pressuring China to squeeze Iran's oil trade with continued tensions in the Middle East. And a deadline approaching on critical trade truces and both nations looking to secure domestic supply chains for rare earth minerals. This meeting goes far beyond traditional diplomacy.
3: When we engage Chinese leadership, we need to have straightforward, blunt conversations.
30: Montana Republican Senator Steve Daines sits on the Senate Foreign Relations Committee, and he is also on the Senate AI Caucus.
3: But I find that those are best addressed behind closed doors. I find that you are more apt to get a successful outcome when that happens in more private conversations versus public conversations. So I think perhaps the way we go about it might be wiser be done behind closed doors.
30: And there's an issue that doesn't get a ton of attention here in the United States in the day-to-day news cycle, but it's a big one for China. Xi Jinping is apparently going to ask President Trump and the Americans to stop selling weapons to Taiwan. Why would he want to do that? It seems like they might still just want to have their options open to invade Taiwan. But do you think that that's something that President Trump should consider?
3: Well, I think if I was advising the president on this specific issue, I think status quo is very, very important. It's something that has maintained stability in the relationship. It's not a new issue that we have supplied arms to Taiwan over the years. So I think status quo, let's not change any policies that relates to how we view Taiwan. It's been very clear with the communiques over the years. And I think that strategic stability, as we call it, is wise at this moment in the relationship.
30: Another big one that seems like it gets bigger every time a story comes out about it, but artificial intelligence. We hear a lot about how the race for global AI supremacy is between the United States and China. And by all accounts, the United States is in the lead. Scott Bessent was talking to his counterpart in New York City ahead of this Xi-Trump meeting about maybe having like a hotline that U.S. or Chinese officials could call if an AI model really goes haywire, causes national security risks. What do you think is going to come out of this? How can there be an agreement between the U.S. and China to keep things safe where the U.S. doesn't have to give up their competitive advantages?
3: Yeah. Well, I was just in Hangzhou a few weeks ago. Hangzhou, China is a city about the size of New York City. It's one of the epicenters of AI innovation for China. Zhejiang University is there, which has got ranked number one in the world in research, actually ahead of Harvard for the first time in 20 years. And so we cannot take lightly what China's doing right now in this AI race. It's very important that we continue to lead. And Peter, I agree with you. We lead right now in terms of capabilities on these frontier models. But where we're behind is in adoption of AI. We're ranked 24th by Stanford. China's ranked second behind the UAE. So this is all about ensuring that we have the right kind of guardrails in place, but not inhibiting innovation. That takes wise and thoughtful leadership here in the United States. This is not a good time to have a public discourse on. As you can see, there's this kind of hysteria in Washington. Not a good time to be having probably public debate right now in AI. It's really become almost hysterical. We need to have calm, thoughtful heads prevailing in this discussion.
30: And we know that there are going to be some tech CEOs here. The guys who are in charge of these frontier AI models have been invited to the state dinner. I was talking to the president about this state dinner the other day. He said it's so crowded that people don't even get plus ones. There aren't going to be a lot of wives there. So all shop talk. Do you think, though, a leader like Xi and his right-hand men are going to be more compelled to listen to AI talk from the CEOs, or do you think that they are going to be more compelled to listen to AI talk from Donald Trump and Scott Bessent?
3: Well, I think there's probably both. I will say this. I applaud what Secretary Bessent has been framing in terms of trying to deconflict what could be pinch points and friction as it relates to AI between our two countries. Similar to mill-to-mill kind of engagements. If two subs bump in the night in the Taiwan Strait, we want to have a mill-to-mill red phone there to deconflict. I think the same thing could be true for AI. And so Secretary Best is on the right track there. But I think the Chinese listen to both. I think it's important that the right kind of rhetoric and tone is set at the top, because the governments will flex down through the bureaucracies according to how the leaders flex. So if Xi Jinping and President Trump are having positive dialogue, we need to have that kind of dialogue down the stack from a bureaucratic viewpoint as well as in the private sector.
30: President Trump was talking about this meeting and the things that he hopes to get out of it the other day, and he said that he's always got advisors in his ear reminding him that the Chinese are spying on him and on his

0: team. And the president's response is, well, we are spying on them too. When they have a meeting like this, because of all the espionage, how much do you think is actually going to be a surprise or actually new information relayed? Or do you think that both sides do enough wiretapping that they've got a pretty good idea what's coming?
1: I think both sides have a pretty good awareness of the state of play at the moment. But I think it is important, and look what President Trump has done. Credit the president for the fact he went to Beijing in May. He's having Xi Jinping come in September, 4 months. This is unprecedented, Peter, to have this kind of response and reciprocity. It's the two largest economies in the world, 42% of the world's GDP. It's the two largest militaries in the world. It's also the two leading AI frontier model generators in the world. That's why it's important that this relationship is strong. Credit to President Trump. They've de-escalated from where they were, you know, a year and a half ago when things got pretty warm, pretty hot. We're in a much better place. That's important, I think, going forward here for the economy and for national security.
0: And I know that I am in a minority of people who even think about this anymore, but I want to ask you about something that was a couple years ago the biggest story in the world year after year, and that is COVID. The CIA came out during this Trump administration. They said with low confidence, they can report for the first time that COVID probably came from a lab leak, something that a lot of people suspected. Now the CIA says that they know it. It just doesn't seem like there is much of an appetite across the Biden administration or the Trump administration to confront China about this thing that they built and that apparently may have escaped a Chinese lab and pretty much shut down the entire world for a year. Do you think that there would be any benefit from the American side trying to get some kind of justice for that? There were over a million people who died of these early strains. Or do you think that because of the state of play, it's just something where we have to move on?
1: Well, I think I would be most interested to understand if that happened, why it happened, how it happened, and how we make sure it never happens again. And again, I would urge those conversations, frankly, if you want to actually get an after-action report, like an NTSB report, when a plane crashes, we investigate it thoroughly so it doesn't happen again. I would think that discussion is better handled behind closed doors. If you make it public, it becomes an embarrassment issue. You're not going to get a response from China that's going to be, I think, satisfactory. That's a quiet conversation behind closed doors to find out what really happened.
0: And I do want to ask you to put on your Senate campaign chair hat from a couple years ago. You know how these competitive Senate races work better than just about anybody that we could ask. This week, three of the most competitive Senate candidates, Republicans, Mike Rogers in Michigan, Ashley Hinson in Iowa, and John Husted in Ohio. They all came out. They're not necessarily breaking with President Trump, but they are saying they really want to see the war in Iran end so that gas prices can come down before the election. Do you think that that's something that folks here are going to be sensitive to? Do you think it has an impact on the president's strategy, or is he going to stick with what he's been saying, which is he doesn't care about the midterms? It is just too important to keep Iran from having a nuke.
1: Well, I think the president does care deeply about the midterms, and he cares deeply about making sure that the Iran conflict comes to the right end. And so, by the way, we've got three great candidates in those three states. I've always said the most important day in a Senate race is not election day, it's filing day. Who gets in the race? You know, we've got Ashley Hinson, top notch. Mike Rogers, top notch. John Husted, top notch. So we've got high quality candidates. They're smart. They represent their states exceptionally well. I'm confident they'll navigate through these choppy waters. I know right now there's some polling data out there that's pretty volatile. But if you look at the undecideds, you know, the 5 to 8%, what I have found is that about two-thirds of those typically are more our people than Democrats. And usually they're saying, I'm not telling you, versus saying, I'm truly undecided. That's why so often as we close out these elections, these pollsters turn out to be flat out wrong. And I can tell you the internal polls that I trust, because you want the truth, there's so much fake polling out there to some extent, the PSYOPs operation to try to maybe suppress our voters. We're in better shape. We've got a tough environment.

0: choice. We cannot let the far left take over this country. I'm a grandparent now, 7 grandchildren. This is for the marbles here. This is for the franchise, for the future of the republic.
1: 7 grandchildren. That it sounds exhausting.
0: We love it. It's a great thing.
1: Well, Senator Daines, really appreciate you being here today.
0: Hey, good to join you, Peter, as always.
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4: Good morning. It's Thursday, September 24th. I'm Chris DeMeo, and this is the Fox News Rundown. President Trump rolls out the red carpet to welcome Chinese President Xi Jinping for his state visit. Fox's Jared Halpern has more from the White House.
5: President Trump and the First Lady greeted Chinese President Xi Jinping and his wife on the runway of Joint Base Andrews, just outside of D.C. The state visit is the first trip to the U.S. for Xi in more than 10 years and comes as the U.S. and China try to balance a competitive relationship. Trade, Pacific security, and AI are all on the agenda. The visit will also include pageantry and a lavish state dinner with leading tech executives expected to attend. President Trump last met with Xi in May when China hosted the U.S. president for a state visit. At the White House, Jared Halpern, Fox News.
4: The Prime Minister of Israel addresses the U.N. General Assembly today. 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
6: Last time Benjamin Netanyahu addressed the United Nations, delegates from dozens of countries walked out. He used the speech to criticize supporters of Palestinian statehood. This year, he may want to talk about Iran. Israel joined the United States in attacking the Islamic Republic earlier this year in an attempt to prevent Iran obtaining a nuclear weapon. Protests are expected on the streets of New York from people angry at Israel's treatment of Palestinians. Mayor Zoran Mamdani previously called for Netanyahu to be arrested on war crimes charges while in New York before admitting the city didn't have the authority. Jonathan Savage, Fox News.
4: Ukrainian President Volodymyr Zelensky is urging world leaders to keep choking Russia's revenues and impede its war efforts. He told the UN General Assembly that Russia's revenues must remain a target. He says that trade and the money it brings in gives more time to the war. Russia gets its turn on Saturday to address the UN General Assembly. That's the Fox News Rundown for Thursday, September 24th. I'm Chris DeMeo for Fox News.
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7: Is Texas about to outflank Louisiana on the carbon capture front? We'll see. Hey, it's Haldane. Join me on the show Wednesday morning at 7:15. We'll talk with Scott Castleman from the Gulf Coast CCS Alliance about what's going on in the Lone Star State. Also, it's time to talk Fortified Roofs. Insurance Commissioner Tim Temple's going to be in at 7:15. And if you've been following the news on Tuesday, you know there's plenty to talk about and legally serve with Franz Borchardt on Wednesday. So join me, 6 till 9 a.m.
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19: I'm Susan Lee, and this is the Fox Business Report. The major averages falling on Wednesday as Treasury yields surge above 5% on hawkish Fed comments, while rising oil prices are driving inflation worries and geopolitical uncertainty comes back in focus. The Dow down 352 points, the Nasdaq lower by 308, S&P 500 down 59. Adam Johnson of the Bullseye American Ingenuity Fund thinks that many investors are pessimistic about what's happening in corporate America.
20: I think that the S&P 500 will produce earnings collectively of $400 next year. You put a 22 PE multiple on $400, you get to $8,800. Well, that's up another 12 or 15%. So this market has got plenty of room to run.
19: Earnings are on deck today from Costco and Darden restaurants. And President Trump and his Chinese counterpart Xi are slated to hold talks at the White House. That's your Fox Business Report. I'm Hillary Barsky, invested in you.

0: This is the Fox News Rundown.
1: He was the National League Rookie of the Year 25 years ago and went on to win two championships with the St. Louis Cardinals. Now Albert Pujols is in the team's Hall of Fame.
2: Going back to 06, when you really get a chance to win your first World Series, and raise that championship trophy, it was really special. And to be able to do it here with your peers, your coaches, the fans, it was really special.
1: That was earlier this month when Pujols was inducted by the Cardinals along with ex-teammate Yadier Molina.
2: His father approached me when I first met him, and he told me, "This is my young son, and I want you to take care of him." And that's what I did.
1: As one of the all-time home run leaders with 703, Albert Pujols is considered a shoo-in to the bigger baseball Hall of Fame in Cooperstown, New York, when he's eligible in 2028. Now in retirement, Pujols is on a new team, partnered with Merck in a health campaign titled Playing with Heart.
2: Playing with Heart is an educational program, you know, to raise the awareness about high cholesterol, you know, and the importance of talking to your doctors.
1: Albert Pujols is Merck's national ambassador, collaborating with 9 Major League Baseball teams, raising awareness about cholesterol's link to heart attacks and strokes.
2: And learning more about making sure that your numbers and everything is right. What got me involved is when Merck called me about 7 months ago, I raised my hands right away because, you know, losing one of my closest friends, Daryl Kyle, of heart condition was pretty devastating for myself, for his family, and for the St. Louis Cardinals organization. And now I'm here, you know, just to raise the awareness to make sure that people, my message is to make sure that people really talk to your doctor and find out more about it.
3: Yeah, you said the numbers. We're talking about bad cholesterol, right?
2: Yes.
3: The LDL. Yeah. And, you know, as an athlete, you work out, you want to make sure you're fit, but you can't see inside.
2: No.
3: We don't know how our arteries are, how blocked we are. So what do you tell people and athletes to do?
2: Yeah, I mean, as you know, high bad cholesterol is one of the major factors of heart attack and stroke, which is the leading cause of death in the United States. And you can be in the best shape ever, and
3: right,
2: those numbers can be off. And I think sometimes I can speak it for myself. You know, now I'm done with the game, but I still get like too physical during the course of the season, just to make sure that everything is playing and then my numbers are okay. And every health wise, you know, watching what you eat, exercise, and all that stuff is really important.
3: Yeah. Now, you talked about Daryl Kyle. You talked about being healthy. I mean, he was a pitcher on your team, the St. Louis Cardinals, when he died suddenly in 2002.
2: Yeah.
3: I mean, he was a healthy guy. I mean, no one thought anything of it. Mm. Take us back to that day. How did you even find out?
2: I find out when I was at the clubhouse. I was at the batting cage getting ready for the game. I was one of the first guys that got to the stadium. And, you know, we were at the cage. And I remember Tony just got everybody together, walking to the cage at Wrigley Field.
3: Tony La Russa, your manager.
2: Tony La Russa, my manager, walking. And as soon as I went up to the club, I seen guys crying. I'm like, what's going on, you know?
3: Yeah.
2: And then 2 minutes later, I find out somebody mentioned, I think it was Barry Weinberg, my trainer. He told me, you know, that Daryl passed away. I was devastated because Daryl Kyle was, I would say, one of my mentors.
3: Yeah.
2: Such a young career of mine because
3: 2002 was your second year, right?
2: Second year.
3: Yeah.
2: But Daryl was always giving me advice. He was the first guy that bought me clothes when I got to the big leagues.
3: Mm-hmm.
2: And I always come out with him in the dugouts and seed, and he would just talk to me about baseball and just teaching me. I remember being in Houston one day. He's asking me about how I get prepared to face a guy.
3: Mm-hmm.
2: And like after 5 minutes talking to him, I look at him like, Daryl, you just kind of getting my insight. So that way, if I have to face you, you know how to. And he looked at me and said, he's like, you too smart. But that was who Daryl Kyle was. He was a really close friend of mine and somebody that left this earth so young, but he left a huge mark I'm my heart and, you know, the Cardinals organization.
3: Yeah, and he had three children. And one of his daughter you work with in this campaign, Playing with Heart.
2: Yeah, actually in this campaign with about 6 months ago when we started it here in New York. Last time I saw her, she was like this tiny. And when I saw her, she's like, wow, I can't believe. But it's great to see her getting involved. I mean, I'm sure, you know, the impact that she's making and it's a decision that she decide to do and to raise the awareness, you know, for people losing her father and to get involved for this program. It's really special of her, and I had a great time talking to her and kind of like sharing a little bit of my moments with her dad.
3: There are several teams involved in this program with Merck and Playing with Heart, including two teams you played for, right? The Cardinals and the Angels. Have you had a chance to talk to the players? And when you talk to young players, are they in awe? I'm talking to Albert Pujols.
2: I haven't talked much about it. You know, I was just in St. Louis last week for the Hall of Fame induction of the St. Louis Cardinals for myself and Yadier.
3: Congratulations on that.
2: Thank you so much. It was fun, you know. But I just really, my thing to this guy, just making sure that it doesn't matter how great you look and you think that you look great, just to still go talk to your doctor, do your checkup that you need to do, and make sure, you know, everything is correctly in your body.
3: 4 years ago this week, I'm sure you remember this well, you hit your 700th career home run. You know, you are in a very elite club. It's just Babe Ruth, Hank Aaron, and Barry Bonds and you who've hit that many home runs. You're at the end of your career. You knew at the time as that was happening. What's going through your mind as you do that?
2: For me, first of all, I wasn't thinking about hitting 700. Mm-hmm. I was thinking about just continue to help the Cardinals organization to win a championship. I really signed with the Cardinals knowing that I wasn't going to get that many at-bats, but any at-bats that they will give me, wanted to take that opportunity and help them to win. And magic happened. I didn't go well the first couple of months, but then I started getting hot. I started getting more opportunity, and all of a sudden I was getting close to that big number. And man, it was really, really special. Even, I mean, giving chills just to think about that moment. It was really special. And to be able to do it at Dodger Stadium, a team that gave me the opportunity when I got released from the Angels, and then with the Cardinals jersey, which I also had a lot of history, not just in the Cardinals organization, but also against the Dodger. It was just a magical night for me, my family, my wife, the Dominican Republic. I mean, the whole country was going crazy. And, you know, it was just awesome. I mean, to finish my career the way that I did, it was pretty special.
3: You talk about the Dominican, and when you're growing up, you're playing ball. I mean, you wanted to play in the big leagues. Did you ever dream that this could happen for you?
2: No, it's really a dream. You just said it. You dream about it. When it really happens, and it happens more and better than what you were even dreaming.
3: Well, you came on.
2: It's even special.
3: You were Rookie of the Year. All of a sudden, you were like, you know, and in us fantasy players, your number one pick, kind of, you know what I mean? You were three-time MVP. You won two World Series with the Cardinals. When you look back on your career, you talked about the Cardinals Hall of Fame. I mean, Cooperstown is probably going to come calling here for the Baseball Hall of Fame. Have you thought about what you might say?
2: No. I think I'm going to have plenty of time, but just, you know, really thanking God first for allowing me to have the career that I have, and then the people that really helped me to have success, because I have so many people to thank. Mm-hmm. And those are so many people that are close to my heart, close to me, and, you know, they know how much I appreciate them, the way that they helped me in my career, and to help me out, the city that embraced me as a young little boy. And when I left to play out west with the Angels, I left as a man, and I came back and finished my career with the Cardinals back again. So, you know, the team as well. That gave me the opportunity, the GMs, the managers that I had, all that stuff, you know. But right now, let's wait until that happens.
3: I understand. As far as your future, I know you're working with Merck, doing Playing with Heart. You want to be in the game, wear that uniform again, maybe be a manager someday?
2: Yeah, if that opportunity comes, I was able a couple of years ago to take my first managing job in the Dominican Republic, which I had a lot of great success. I was able to win two championships there, win a league and then Caribbean Series. Then this past March, I was able to be the manager for the World Baseball Classic and represent the Dominican Republic. You know, we didn't win, but I think 5-1 was our record. I think we performed really well. And yeah, that's in my bucket list, hopefully getting an opportunity in the big leagues to get a managing job. You know, whenever that comes, I'm going to be ready and I'm going to try to prepare the guys just like I prepared myself.
3: And one last chance again, talk about Playing with Heart. What do you want people to think about and remember?
2: Yeah, I think, you know, to learn more about this program, just go visit playingwithheart.com and talk to your doctors, you know, and learn more about this program. And it's really important for people to really check those numbers.
3: Albert Pujols, future Baseball Hall of Famer, two-time World Series champion with the St. Louis Cardinals, now with the Playing with Heart campaign with Merck. It was an honor to be here with you. Thank you for joining us.
2: Oh, thank you so much for taking the time.
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12: Fox News, I'm Sue Guzman. President Trump sits down today with China's President Xi Jinping. He greeted the Chinese leader at Joint Base Andrews yesterday. He boasted about the business leaders who will be in attendance.
13: I would say you have the entire tech world, the entire banking world, and a lot more. No, you have a I think it's sort of the, if you go by points, I think it's the ultimate crowd.
12: And the topics of a discussion expected to include the conflict in Iran and artificial intelligence. Federal judge temporarily blocking President Trump's move to ban three news outlets from the White House grounds. The judge ruling CNN, MS Now, and Politico must have their access restored for the next 2 weeks. There's been no comments so far from the White House. America is listening to Fox News.

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1: Postseason spots were up for grabs Wednesday in Major League Baseball, but a few teams will now have to wait. The Cubs losing to the Marlins 3-2 as Pete Crow Armstrong continues to search for his 40th stolen base to get him into the elusive 40-40 club. The Phillies falling to the Brewers 4-1, and the Guardians with a 1-0 loss to the Red Sox. That game was important for the AL Central, but the White Sox could not take advantage as they fell 5-4 to the Royals. But the Diamondbacks stayed alive in their postseason hunt, beating the Rockies by a score of 5-3. That's your sports on the Fox News Rundown. Tony Genualdo, Fox News.
2: Now an update from OutKick's Dan Dockich.
3: Go Miss in the swamp. Whoa, we got a big one. Gators are actually betting favorites. Here's Coach Summerall on the Gators being betting favorites against Ole Miss.
4: I mean, you come into this week ranked and favored against the top five team in the nation. Do you use that doubt this week to feel it?
5: Whose guy's favored against these guys? Do they? There's a lot of good drugs out there, huh?
3: I kind of like Summerall. He's got big arms and he's got a big mouth, which we dig, because quite frankly, I think college football is much better when the Gators are good. I think college football is much more interesting. And I'll tell you something else, and this is just me. Even before my friend Urban Meyer went there, I always liked the Gators. Why? Their colors. Don't know why. I like the scene in the swamp. I like the colors of the Gators. I'm all in. For OutKicks, don't at me. I'm Dan Dockich, and this is Fox News Rundown.
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10: 6 months ago, very few people imagined that this year's Senate and governor races in Minnesota would be anything but Democratic Party blowouts. But as we approach October and the beating heart of the midterms, the Gopher State appears suddenly and stunningly in play. Recent polling, as shoddy as this cycle's surveys have been, show GOP Senate candidate Michelle Tafoya within 2 or 3 points of her opponent, sitting Lieutenant Governor Peggy Flanagan. And while the chaos surrounding the death of Alex Pretty at the hands of CBP is in the rearview mirror, the massive Somali fraud scandal decided

0: admittedly is not. On Sunday, I headed over to Cowboys Saloon in Lexington, Minnesota, just north of the Twin Cities, to attend a Vikings game watch party for local Republican volunteers, where I found Lisa DeMuth, Speaker of the Minnesota House and candidate for governor, rallying the troops ahead of some door knocking and leafleting. DeMuth is running against sitting Senator Amy Klobuchar for governor as the Minnesota Democrats play a high-stakes game of political musical chairs in which poor Governor Tim Walz has already lost his seat. "We have heard from Minnesotans across the state," DeMuth told Fox News Digital, "when we've been traveling, that they are ready for a change. It's nice to see the polling start to reflect that, but we were hearing voters ready for a change, ending fraud, making the state affordable, just all the desperate change we have needed." Minnesota GOP House Majority Leader Harry Miska was also on hand for the 9-3 Vikings victory and offered this explanation to the tightening races, quote, "It is not a surprise to those of us who have spent months talking to voters in Minnesota as more and more Minnesotans become aware of the billions of tax dollars that have been stolen from our taxpayers." The fraud that Niska refers to is, of course, the ongoing scandal surrounding the Minneapolis community in the Cedar Riverside neighborhood that has been bilking tax dollars with fake learning centers and autism care to the tune of a possible $9 billion with a B dollars. Indeed, the scandal, now long since a national story, was on the tongues of almost everyone I spoke to of both parties in the warm afterglow of the Vikings W once the canvassers had left to go knock upon doors. "It's infuriating," Tony in his late 30s told me, going on to say, "There's just no rules and we all pay for it. It's like, how does this even happen?" I met Bill and Laura, who appeared to be longtime friends, over a cigarette, and they had two distinct takes on the race. Bill told me of Michelle Tafoya. "She doesn't impress me," then suggested, "I just don't see the makings of an office for her." But when I asked how Minnesotans were feeling about their leadership on the state and federal level, it was Laura, without a beat, who insisted, "We're all very discouraged," prompting Bill to admit that Walz took the opportunity to make choices that were not well conceived. In one dire last comment, Laura shook her head and said, "Man, people are losing hope." Over the next several weeks, the key question will be whether Minnesota Republicans and fed-up independents really believe they can win this time after decades of Democrat dominance. If they do, and all signs point to yes, then expect a nail-biter in the land of 10,000 lakes coming this November. This is David Marcus, Fox News digital columnist and author of Charade, The COVID Lies That Crushed the Nation.
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5: From ABC News, I'm Sherry Preston. Early this morning, a federal judge ordered the White House to restore press passes for CNN, Politico, and MS Now, the news outlets that President Trump wanted to ban from the Oval Office. Here's ABC's Hannah Pittard.
6: In a ruling issued overnight, Judge Timothy Kelly, a Trump appointee, ruled the press passes were pulled without constitutionally adequate due process. And he wrote, the court is skeptical that defendants' interest in safeguarding national security is the actual motivation, saying the stories by those news outlets were routine. The order will last for 14 days while the case moves forward. President Trump has suggested he would appeal a ruling against him.
5: The outlets argued the ban was a blatant violation of First Amendment. Nearly two dozen states calling on Congress to regulate artificial intelligence, warning unchecked development could put the country at risk. The states are asking for safety protocols at the very least. Anthropic CEO Dario Amodei telling the UN Security Council yesterday,
7: I believe that this is the most important global security issue facing the world today.
5: He and the head of OpenAI, Sam Altman, both calling for a slowdown in AI development. Israeli Prime Minister Benjamin Netanyahu speaks to the UN General Assembly this afternoon. In Washington, Chinese leader Xi Jinping will be the guest of honor at a state dinner. News ABC's Mary Bruce.
8: One big question, will Trump try to convince President Xi to pressure Iran to make a deal? President Trump has said this war will end after the election, and certainly another critical issue for this summit, the rapid growth of AI and whether there's room for cooperation between the U.S. and China.
5: There's a nor'easter moving in.
9: Here in Seabright, New Jersey, these massive waves up to 12 feet high slamming the beach. And now this combination of high surf, high tide, and a full moon has officials really concerned about possible flooding and erosion.
5: ABC's Whit Johnson along the Jersey Shore. The storm expected to affect the coast from the Carolinas through Boston. 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

0: America all the time. 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
1: What's one of my rules of honor? Always ask a question, never make an assertion, if you can. Because if you make an assertion, people who don't like you and are contrarians or liberal media people who hate my guts, they're just going to block out what you say. Republicans are the best. We love Donald Trump. Ah, shut up. We don't like you. We're liberal media people. But if you ask a question, even your haters, whether it's the haters, as the kids would say, even your haters in their brain cannot avoid the question. They can't. It's a natural human instinct to want to answer it. So why are some people upset? Why are some people out there upset with this midterm election? People on our side, for the purposes of this segment, I'm not talking about liberal media folks, commies, Democrats, Socialists of America, the build large mansions, rioters. They hate freedom and liberty. Forget them for a second. I'm talking about, understandably, why are some people who are registered kind of 4x4 Republican voters, you know, that's kind of electoral language for people who voted in the last four primaries and elections. In other words, you're diehards. Why are some of them saying, hey, listen, we're going into the midterms and, you know, I think I may stay home. I don't think I'm going to vote Democrat, but I think I'm going to stay home. Why would they feel that way? Well, a little bit later in the show, I'm going to play an audio clip from you that I think sums it up beautifully. It was actually from CNBC. It's Ken Langone. But I think he kind of nails it. But the angle I want to take here is, folks, I the worst thing you can do if you are a political candidate or activist, and I'm not saying that a lot of candidates on the Republican side are doing this. Some are. And some activists, some, unlimited, but you know, a limited pool of them, but some of them are doing this whole thing where they're almost trying to like shut people up on it. Like, stop, don't do that. It's a really bad idea. Because there are pockets of the economy where people are getting roughed up a little bit. Some of them are getting roughed up a lot. Yes, the poverty rate's the lowest it's been. That's just a fact. You can look it up. The jobless rate's the lowest it's ever been. That's a good thing. We want people with jobs. Yes, you know, the Atlanta Fed's predicting an insane 5.5% GDP growth the next quarter. Yes, the stock market and the NASDAQ are at the all-time highs. But if that's not affecting you and your household, then you have every right to voice your opinion. And we shouldn't say, be quiet. No. But to those folks out there, I want to say first and most importantly, I get you. I hear you. I'm not trying to be your psychotherapist. This isn't the Sigmund Freud hour, Carl Jung. I'm not doing that. Yes, I was a psychology major. The joke back in the day was, it was great because if you didn't get a job, you could explain to your parents why. No one's laughing now. These psychology majors are making a ton of money because of neural networks and AI. But I do get you. I understand. But allow me to ask you a question here. Elections are binary choices. Primaries are generally not. Primaries, there can be 10, 20. I mean, I ran in a primary, and we'll get to that later. I ran in primaries in Maryland and Florida. There were 6 to 10 people on the ballot. General elections, yeah, you always get a communist on the ballot, a Green Party member, but they're generally Republicans versus Democrats. Generally speaking, general elections are typically binary. So I need to ask you a question. Are you comfortable with the alternative if the Republican Party loses? It's a serious question. I'm not trying to manipulate anybody or anything like that. Folks, we'll be right back.
0: The Bongino Report AM.
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you'll see during today's show, as I discuss this, that for all the disagreements you may have with President Trump and the MAGA agenda, I don't think anybody's going to dispute he at least tells you what he's going to do. At least you know what you're disagreeing with. There are diehard Republicans who are working class Americans who've knocked on the doors. They don't need a lecture from anyone. They just don't like the Iran war. They're uncomfortable where we are. That's listen, good for you for having an opinion on it. I get it. I totally hear you. I'm only asking you, at least you can have an opinion, because Donald Trump's been fairly candid. I'll play some clips from the UN later in the show today where Donald Trump is like, hey, don't toy with me. I'm not going to let you. Don't mess around with us. I'm not going to let you build a nuclear weapon and threaten us. I'm not going to do that. At least you have something, if you don't like, to voice an opinion against. The Democrats just lie about everything. The Democrats talk tough in Iran. Oh, we're going to get them to the table, all this other stuff. And then screwed up the whole thing. The Democrats entirely screwed up the Middle East. I'm not telling you Republicans nailed it either. But the entire Middle East is always a mess because of Democrat appeasement. Folks, there are no perfect choices in politics. None. You know, in economics, they have this concept I bring up often called Pareto maximization. You can look it up if you want the economic details. Pareto maximization is the idea that a good public policy will help at least one person without hurting anyone. You're probably thinking, like I did when I first heard of this concept, well, that's easy. That's got to, there are thousands of policies there. No, they're not. There are not. It is actually extremely hard to do anything in a country of 330 million people where at least one person benefits and no one gets.

0: sir. It's almost impossible. There are no perfect choices. There are very few Pareto optimized choices. The only question in this upcoming election I have for you is, are you comfortable with the alternative? Because I'm not going back to the Biden-Obama era or what was potentially the Kamala Harris era. I'm not doing it. I'm not doing it. And I strongly, passionately encourage you to not allow it to happen to you either. Jim, cue up cut one here. Folks, this is who they are. Remember, Danny Green, they are who you think they are. When I say they, I mean the Democrats. They are who you think they are because they tell you who they are all the time. Are you comfortable with this? I'm not downplaying your problems. If you're a farmer in Iowa and there's some issues with your input prices on fertilizer, I completely understand your extremely valid concerns. I am in no way downplaying that. Kamala is genuinely one of the dumbest people in politics. I know people who know her. She's just really not bright. There are some people who pretend to be not bright. Cory Booker, Chuck Schumer. They're actually smart. They just pretend to be stupid for votes. Kamala is actually dumb. Like, she just says, so here she is yesterday campaigning for Abdul El-Sayed. Folks, do you want DEI back? No. DEI, like, everybody's been... America's largely happy now that we're getting rid of political correctness. We're ripping out wokeness and DEI, you know, root and branch. Not Kamala. She is openly campaigning in Michigan to bring this stuff back. To bring diversity, equity, and inclusion, which is actually non-diversity, non-equity, and exclusion. Because if you happen to be a non-favored category, Asian young men trying to get into college, a male white trying to get a promotion at your job, you actually get excluded. You want that back? Because here she is telling you, we're going to bring it back. Check this out.
1: Here's another fact. The attack on DEI is an attack on maternal care. An attack on DEI to recognize diversity, equity, and inclusion is an attack by definition on maternal care, including the need to protect black women in connection with their pregnancy, childbirth, and postpartum care.
0: Folks, I don't even know what that is. I mean, I know what maternal care is, and I know what DEI is supposed to be. I don't even understand what she's trying to say. And then Jim's right. She says it twice. Like, the dumb thing I said the first time, if I say it slower the second time, it'll make more sense. We really need to bring diversity, equity, inclusion back, because by definition, it means maternal care. It doesn't mean it. That's like the Ibram Kendi thing. Hey, can you define racism? You know, the critical race theory guy. It's like a racisty racist thing. What do you mean by definition? By definition, DEI has nothing to do with maternal care. What are you even talking about? I love how she throws these little, you know, phrases and words out there because she thinks it makes her sound smart. By definition, diversity, equity, and inclusion means a grimace, the purple thing for me. What are you, they're not connected. What are you even talking about? A lot more ahead, folks. We'll be right back.
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1: Here's one that's even worse. Folks, we're on in a lot of stations in Texas, everywhere from Midland to Dallas. We love you, Texas. Jim's in Texas. Jim's a Hook'em Horns guy. I love me some Texas. I'm a Florida resident. It ain't no pandering, man. We did a book signing in Texas. Remember that, Jim? Something like 2,000 people showed up. They damn near shut the mall down. They couldn't even get into the stores. People were complaining. It was the greatest thing ever. So we love Texas. Texas loves us. We love our stations out there. How is this guy Talafrico? How is this guy even close, even in the worst polls? How is this guy even close to Paxton in Texas? I don't understand. Folks, they are who you think they are because they tell you. Do you really want a guy in office? This is your choice. Even if you hate Ken Paxton, your choice is a guy who can't even call a woman a woman. A person with a uterus. Yeah, that's called a woman, dude. I don't have a uterus. Jim, do you have a uterus?
2: I do not.
1: Do you know any men who, in fact, have uteri?
2: Not one.
1: No, you don't. You don't know that. Nobody does because it's never happened. My success rate is 100%. Your success rate is zero. Talafrico, however, chooses to refer to women in the most degrading way possible as people with a uterus, as if the uterus, it's not your brain, it's not anything else, it's just the uterus that defines you. Listen to this idiot. If this guy wins, folks, it's all over. Check this out.
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4: One of our neighbors with the uterus to be able to control their own body.
5: Ironically, the people who are denying choice to everyone with a uterus in our state.
6: We had a vote where the majority ripped those rights away from every single one of my neighbors with a uterus in the state of Texas.
1: Jim, you know, I love your dark web stuff. I'm sorry, but remember Children of the Corn, that horror movie from the 80s? You got to do People of the Uterus. You just have, this is a People of the, what the hell are people in, what was that kid's name in Children of the Corn? Ezekiel or something? Hello, Ezekiel, and he comes, I forget, that movie scared the hell out of me when I was a kid. I don't know how old I was like 13 when it came out. This People of the Uterus, no, they're called women. They have a name, bro. It's only worked throughout the history of Homo sapiens, okay? They're not people of the uterus. Folks, you got a choice, man, coming up. There are no perfect choices. But I can tell you, the most imperfect choice of all. Malachi, thank you, producer Mike. Damn, how did you know that? Your choices are Malachi and People of the Uterus, or sane people who are going to cut your taxes and allow your business to grow and just get out of your damn life. We'll be right back.
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0: All right, listen, what I was talking about before the break is super important. You have a choice coming up. There is no perfect choice. There aren't. We are, by nature, fallible human beings. That is actually by definition. Unlike Kamala Harris, we discussed before the break. DEI, by definition, means maternal care. No, it doesn't. You just made that up. Nobody knows what you're talking about. We don't speak Kamala. Kamala? Playoffs? And then Jim's right. She says it twice. Like, the dumb thing I said the first time, if I say it slower the second time, it'll make more sense. We really need to bring diversity, equity, inclusion back. Because by definition, it means maternal care. It doesn't mean it. That's like the Ibram Kendi thing. And can you define racism? You know, the critical race theory. It's like a racisty racist thing. What do you mean by definition? Nobody knows what you're saying. What are you saying? You ever hear that from? Nobody knows what you're saying. You have a choice.
1: Do you understand the words coming out of my mouth?
0: One of the greatest scenes ever. One of the greatest scenes ever. If you've seen it, if you know, you know. Jackie Chan. What was it? Chris Tucker. Yes. Chris Tucker. Do you understand? No! Nobody understands the words coming out of your mouth. Every single thing you vote on, the economy, public safety, national security, education, healthcare, every single thing will be worse if El Sayed, Talafrico, Troy Jackson, and this other crew, this motley crew of losers gets elected. Snapshots, sound bites, contrasts. Like, these are all things we can use going forward as activists. I've got that. However, I do want to cover the other side of this as well, because I want to give you a realistic take going into the midterms. Why are some people on our side upset despite the factually, objectively correct, accurate data that the border's been fixed for the first time in 50 plus years? Jobless rates the lowest, poverty rates the lowest, crimes the lowest. Why are people upset? Understandably, why are some people upset? I'm going to play a clip at the beginning of the show that I think is one of the best explanations as to why. It's my job to give you both sides. I still think we got a decent shot at the midterms, but we have to be candid with each other. Some people, and I'm not talking about the doomers and the pillars, they have an agenda. I'm talking about regular, average, everyday working people busting their ass who are like, hey, I just don't feel it. Fair enough. There are real voters out there. Understandably, I get it. Your buddy Dan understands. I live in the real world. I deal with people all the time. I told you, I was at my daughter's volleyball game. Guy comes up to me, huge MAGA guy, supporter guy, loved the show. But he's like, hey, man, I just don't feel it. I understand. Discount those people at your own peril because they are us. Republicans may not be the solution to all your problems. I understand that. But the cause of all your problems are definitely this crop of Democrats. Vote wisely. Maybe your last shot.
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10: Hey, Baton Rouge, it's Eric Erickson. 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

0: So I saw this clip from CNBC. It's Ken Langone, entrepreneur, very wealthy guy, very successful guy, but very down-to-earth guy. Not a liberal, but, you know, not a MAGA guy, but just a, generally, like, I think he's a right-leaning guy. I mean, that's probably a fair characteristic for him. Ken Langone was on CNBC, and he was asked this general question, and he brings up two critical points I think are really relevant here in this clip. How, number one, we are a gratification culture that expects excellence. And this is a compliment, not an insult at all. We expect excellence. We're like the Al Davis, the old LA Oakland Raiders under Al Davis. Just win, baby. We want everything. We want to win everything all the time because we're an excellence first culture. So even though we may have 10 really great things or 20 or 100 or 1,000 great things going in the election, there are understandably people who are like, okay, fine, but this still isn't happening. And I get that. Second, he brings up, hey, listen, Congress has to do something too here. The president's not a king. He cannot write legislation. He can only sign it. Executive orders have their limitations. These are really good points. It may help you understand why some people out there are understandably frustrated. Check this out.
1: How would you grade this past year?
2: I think, generally speaking, history is going to be very kind to Trump. Crime, immigration, Middle East. I don't know if he planned it that way, and I think there's some bumps and some hard edges to it. But I think retrospectively, people are going to look back and say, I'm glad he did this or I'm glad he did that.
1: Why do you think right now, though, at least based on the polls, he's as unpopular as he is?
2: The American people have a mindset that if you have an illness, give me a pill and it goes away in 24 hours. Some of the issues that are being, for example, Congress has as much responsibility with the immigration issue as anybody. Fix the damn law. Fix it. So I think the American people have a right to expect more from their elected officials. That's part of the game. But I also think that he, to take on that day that he sent those two planes, 7,000 miles round trip, whatever it was, to wipe out that cellar where they had all the stuff. Mm-hmm. The best I can say in answer to your question, Andrew, is I think history is going to be kind to him.
0: You see, we had a slight jump cut at the end. It's not to

0: Preview, it's just because we want to sum up his thoughts. So you can watch the whole clip. You'll see, you know, what I try to always mention that, we don't jump cut things to cut out context. I just wanted to get the whole thought in there. I think Ken Langone is a brilliant guy, and I think he's largely accurate here. I think the history books, when they look at the record outside of the political context of the day, Donald Trump, I mean it from the bottom of, like I tell you, my sometimes broken heart, I think Donald Trump will go down as one of the most consequential and effective results presidents in modern history, if not the most effective in modern U.S. history. Folks, say what you want. The results speak for themselves. The border is effectively shut down. Deportations are at an all-time high. The crime rate's the lowest it's ever been. The murder rate's the lowest it's ever been. The jobless rate's the lowest it's been in decades. The poverty rate's the lowest it's been in decades. GDP growth appears to be turning around significantly with predictions of 5%. The regulatory red tape that the government's been hoisting onto the back of American businesses has been lifted. These are real results no one has been able to produce but him. Foreign policy. There are disagreements on this and different opinions. Fair enough. The bottom line is the Iranian regime, despite the fact that the war has dragged on longer, war is unpredictable, point stipulated. The Iranian regime, please don't make the case to me the Iranian regime is in a better spot than they were. You can argue all you want. Well, maybe we shouldn't have gotten this point. Fine, fair enough. But please stop the insanity. The Iranian regime is largely dead, number one. They're losing tens and hundreds of millions of dollars a day. They're going to eventually have to make a deal. And I heard Jessica Tarloff on Fox say yesterday that the Iranians control the Strait of Hormuz. Like, what? They absolutely do not. We don't have full control, but the United States has a good amount of control over this strait. Upwards of 80% of the volume is going through there. So moving the embassy to Jerusalem, the Abraham Accords, these are massive generational successes. You don't have to like them, but they are in fact successes. And when we take the dark colored glasses off from the left wing media and tell the real Donald Trump presidency story, and by the way, it's not done. There are things I know I started, and me and Cassius, and you know, that are just about to come out. Like when the 4-year record is done and over, I think the record's going to be even more impressive. Okay, I have to take a quick break. We'll be right back with more after this.
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folks, I can't say this enough. I think President Trump's record and the way he frames the political debate, he can be discursive in the

0: He talks at times and he jumps around a little bit, but I think his effective use of tools are unparalleled. I don't think anyone gets a message across like him. He uses contrast, the UN. He paints a picture, snapshots and soundbites. People see the world in pictures, soundbites, and snapshots. Folks, people are working for a living. They don't have time to read your 25-page white paper on the marginal effect of capital gains taxes. They know it. They can figure it out. They're doing things. They're building the world. And paint a contrast always. Help people understand that although everything we've done hasn't fixed all your problems, and we understand, do never ever, folks, I'm warning Republicans running out there. There are real voters out there who are ticked off. Do not crap on them and talk down to them. That is a huge freaking mistake. The better thing to do is to paint a contrast. I understand and I hear you that those problems have not been fully remedied. However, here's what we have done. We're going to try and get to those other things. But here's the alternative. If you're not painting the contrast, people aren't going to show up because there's nothing to be afraid of. And I'm telling you, there is something to be afraid of. Socialism, tyranny, weaponized government, defund the police, crime in your streets again. We're not going back to that. I'm not going back to that, and neither are you. People downplaying this Greenland deal. This is a huge deal. I don't care about Greenland, I've heard some people say. Fair enough. You should. Because we live in a world of hypersonic missiles, nuclear weapons. We live in a very dangerous world where if we were to, with satellite weapons, geospatial space, I mean, Star Wars is happening in the atmosphere, in the upper atmosphere right now. I mean, just read the pieces yourself. Folks, you should care. This was a huge deal. Everyone in the liberal media told us it's all crap, it's nothing. But you probably saw this at the UN. I thought we were told world leaders hate Donald Trump. Donald Trump's a goofball. Everybody's laughing at him. Don't look like anyone's laughing there. This is President of the United States, the head of government in Greenland, the Prime Minister of Denmark, signing a deal. Everybody's clapping and smiling. I thought they all hated Donald Trump. I thought that's what we were told. Snapshots. Now, in case you're thinking and you're listening to the liberal media, which you should never do that, the Prime Minister of Denmark yesterday, who again, we were told hates Donald Trump, can't stand him, and we were told this agreement is a big nothing burger, pay no attention to the huge national security implications of basically having the distance to Russia for a lot of our capabilities, defensive capabilities, and now having basing rights and everything else that are now solidified in perpetuity. We were told it was a small thing. Here's the Prime Minister of Denmark. Again, we were told hates Donald Trump and that this is not a bigger agreement, telling you in her own words that this is a big agreement. In her words, what is she lying to make the liberal media pissed off? Like, what is it? Here, check this out.
1: Has defended the free world, created prosperity and progress, peace and freedom. And I am very proud to say that in the Kingdom of Denmark, the United States has a friend that has always kept our word, an ally you have always been able to rely on. And this day represents a milestone in our long-standing cooperation. 75 years ago, we entered into an agreement about the defense of Greenland. Today, we are signing an even bigger and better agreement, a deal that can last forever. This deal is good for the United States. It's good for Greenland, for Denmark, for the NATO alliance, and therefore also good for Europe. In other words, we are strengthening our common security, boosting our common deterrence, showing our adversaries who we are, and we are doing it together.
0: How many times are you going to be lied to by the liberal media goon class before you realize you're being lied to and object to it? Do you like being lied to? The liberal media goofballs and the doom and gloom crowd told you this was not a bigger agreement. Everybody hates Donald Trump. That this was all done in 1951 and that was it, wrapped up. And Donald Trump is just signing the same old deal over again. You've got the Prime Minister of Denmark saying the exact opposite.
2: Please stay tuned, folks. We'll be right back.
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0: Folks, contrast. I've given you the political toolbox that a lot of people forget. Always ask a question, avoid making assertions. When you ask a question, if you assert something to someone, Republicans are the best, Democrats sucks, whatever, making it really simple. It's hard, some Democrats just block that out. When you ask them a question, tell me why what Donald Trump did with the Abraham Accords is a bad thing, if you think that. Watch what they do. You're getting to the same point, but you're doing it via a different tactic. Ask a question, avoid assertions. Use pictures and sound bites. We've said it over and over again. If you're explaining too much, you're typically losing. Put it on a Wheaties box. It'll work better, okay? Cereal box messaging works the best. Also, contrast. Always paint a contrast. But you should also do this in international diplomacy, too. President Trump did this at United Nations General Assembly. And folks, this was, I think, my humble opinion, this was the most powerful portion of the speech yesterday. Here's President Trump telling the Iranians, hey, man, you could have a really bright future if you get rid of these clowns running the country, the mullahocracy. But if you don't, and you think you're waiting me out for the midterms, you're making a really bad bet. And I think with President Trump, he's shown that's a really bad bet. Check this out.
10: I have a big decision to make. Will a deal be made with Iran that lets them rebuild and create a far greater country than it ever was before, maybe one of the greatest in the Middle East or even the world? Or do I annihilate the Islamic Republic and do it quickly, never giving them a chance to kill and destroy people and countries again? Do I drive them into hell with no chance of survival and no hope of future greatness or generations? But I believe we'll make a deal right after the election, because it doesn't make sense for them not to. They're waiting to see how I do in the midterm election. What they don't realize is that I'm not running. I did that already and won in a landslide. We won in a giant landslide, and I'll be here for 2.5 years. The Republican Party is running, and I'll be helping them, but I am not running. I gave absolutely no credence and will not give credence to the election when it comes to Iran. It doesn't even enter my mind. The only thing that does is that Iran will never have a nuclear weapon.
0: Trump loves doing stuff too, and one of the things he likes to do is tell people who threaten America with death to America is death to you first. How about this? Death to America? You go first. You get dead quicker. You know where they don't get that thing comes from? You ever see the movie Miami Vice? Hey, man, I liked it. Some people hated it. The Colin Farrell, Jamie Foxx movie. I don't know. I liked it. A little goofy, but whatever. That stuff would never really happen. But there's that scene at the end, the female cop. She's the hostage taker guy's holding a woman hostage. And he's like, she's like, I'm going to explain this, how this is going to happen. This is going to fire at 3,000 feet per second. And only you're going to get dead. That's where that came from. Donald Trump's thing is you're going to get dead first. And when you're dead, you can't get us dead. Why? Because you're dead and you can't do anything. Now, you see the liberal media people. Oh, Trump says this all the time. No, Trump does it too. I don't understand. This is my big issue with the doom and gloom crowd and the liberal media on the Iran issue. What is your complaint? I'm not being a tool here, okay? I'm genuinely asking, is your complaint that Donald Trump has done things over there, i.e. taking out their nuclear material, and that he's engaged in a decapitation campaign of the leadership and a bombing campaign? Or is your complaint that he said he was going to do it and doesn't do more? It's like you complain about him doing stuff. I can't believe we're in a war with Iran. And then you say, well, he chickens out. We're not in a bigger war with Iran. Like, what's the freaking argument? I'm sincerely asking that question because I can't debate you on a topic where you debate both sides. He's telling them this is a really bad bet, and he's not kidding. I know this guy well. If you think he's like, oh yeah, we got midterms, he wouldn't dare do it. Okay, we'll see. All right. You take that, it's your head on a platter. It's not mine.
2: A lot more ahead, folks. We'll be right back.
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0: Listen, seriously, back to topic. Cuba, I'm going to move on quick. I'm just telling you, don't toy with this guy. He is not, we'll say, fooling around. There's another F word I like to use. He's not. I'm not telling you you have to agree with it. You may be an isolationist, or I don't even mean that in a negative way. You may say, I don't want anything to do with Cuba. Fair enough. You're allowed your opinion. You are a citizen of a free republic. I'm telling you, this guy is going to fix generational problems in the Middle East and in our backyard, and he ain't leaving office without fixing it. On the do not toy with us narrative timeline here, I saw this tweet up from Melissa Chen yesterday, and it reminded me that you should be very cautious around the world with this America's heyday is over, China's now going to be a hegemonic power going forward, America's finished. Folks, we've been told this for 250 years of freedom. You see the shirt I'm wearing today, 1776. We've been told this over and over again. Weapons shortages, we're all in trouble, we're all going to die, Reverend Cain style. Really? Read this tweet. Melissa Chen, pretty cool that General Motors was able to retool a car factory to make the outer shells of the Patriot missiles. They managed to make the delivery to Lockheed just 22 days after signing the contract. 22 days, exclamation points. Lockheed says this works normally, this usually takes months or years for the previous supplier to fulfill. There's a strain of neoliberal thinking that says if domestic car makers can't compete, they should just be allowed to fail. No bailouts, just let Japan or China make cars because of comparative advantage or whatever. Imagine if we believed that automobile manufacturing was something to offshore. It's now clear that the argument for preserving the industrial base is not simply nostalgia for a previous bygone era. It simply is the case that you can't improvise precision manufacturing overnight once it's disappeared. Folks, I'm going to throw myself under the bus here because unlike some other shows who always they'll tell you they're always right, I am not right about everything all the time. I have no special superpowers. I was one of these guys who was kind of an absolute free trader. That if someone else can make something overseas cheaper, that we should almost always, outside of national defense, take that option. I'm not telling you that's not a good guiding principle now. It is. We don't want to be making rubber dog toys here if we can get them cheaper from China. Why would we make them more expensive here? People can do, we're Americans. We can build other stuff. But I am going to tell you, I definitely took that a little too far. An industrial base that can create high-tech manufacturing, precision manufacturing, like Melissa Chen just said, antibiotics and valuable medications. Folks, I don't care if China can produce it cheaper. I've completely changed my view. It's not new. I mean, my view changed probably 6-7 years ago. And I've said that on the show. We have got to build stuff here because precision manufacturing is an existential crisis in the event of some world war scenario or massive cyber attack where we need to rebuild transformers and things like that quickly. Do not toy with us. When the United States needs to build something, Patriot missiles or others, they will find a way to do it and quick because we're not dying first. You're going to die first. And I'm just not going back, folks. I'm not going back to the days of Democrat leadership in the Biden-Obama era with sub 3% GDP growth, open borders, defund the police, you know, build large mansions, also known as Black Lives Matter. We're not protests in the street. Do you remember those days? Again, some of that happened to try to overthrow the Trump administration. But do you remember that in these chaotic blue cities, the chop zone? We're just going to basically let it burn. No, we're not going back to that. We are not going back to that. We're not going back to open borders, 9% inflation, military castration. We're not doing it. We have a choice coming up, and you have to paint the contrast to your friends that may be on the fence. Again, don't get mad at them.
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9: From ABC News, I'm Sherry Preston. An order from a federal judge for the Trump administration to restore White House access to the three media outlets that President Trump once banned. ABC's Hannah Batah has more details on the overnight legal action.
10: A federal judge ordering the Trump administration to restore White House access to three news organizations banned by the president. The judge granted CNN, MS Now, and Politico a temporary restraining order, and their revoked press credentials must be returned immediately. Trump had complained of negative news coverage. An attorney for the media outlets argued that the ban was a direct assault on the First Amendment.
9: Israeli Prime Minister Benjamin Netanyahu addressing the UN General Assembly this afternoon. There are expected to be demonstrations both for and against his appearance. Chinese President Xi Jinping welcomed to Washington personally by President Trump and the First Lady on the tarmac. Tonight he will be the guest of honor at a state dinner, says ABC Chief White House Correspondent Mary Bruce.
11: With Xi's arrival and Trump's extraordinary greeting, the Republican chairman of the Senate Armed Services Committee sounding the alarm.
12: Our commander-in-chief should keep in mind that his guest is a brutal, unelected, and oppressive dictator whose massive military arsenal is aimed directly at the United States of America.
11: Trump has brushed off those concerns, consistently heaping praise on Xi.
13: Everybody, you're a great leader.
9: A nor'easter bearing down on the eastern seaboard. ABC's Trish Hartman is along the Jersey Shore.
14: Blustery conditions down the shore kept many people off the beach. Over the next few days, officials are expecting tidal flooding that will likely block some roads and are encouraging folks to move their cars to higher ground.
9: Parts of the shore could get 6 to 12 foot waves. Much of New Mexico is still under a flood watch, especially areas left vulnerable to mud flows by recent wildfires. Monsoon rains have been pummeling cities like Albuquerque and Santa Fe. 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
15: Well, we are starting to see some backups now for drivers on eastbound I-10 approaching Gross Tet. There is an accident blocking the right lane of traffic. Backup, again, isn't that long as of yet, but it is starting to build a bit, so you will lose a couple minutes. Again, this is eastbound I-10 en route towards Baton Rouge near the Gross Tet exit. No big I-12 problems on the board, and we still have authorities out with a train-truck collision on North Line Road in Port Allen. I'm Ray Romero.
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18: Drier air is moving into the capital area, and this is going to cause less humid conditions for the next several days. For your Thursday, those high temperatures are still going to be warm, reaching into the lower 90s, but thankfully, heat index values will stay out of the triple digits, and that is going to be some welcome relief. As we head into the overnight hours, we're going to see our low temperatures getting down to near 70 degrees, some north of the capital city in the upper 60s. I'm meteorologist Baylen Rogers with your Storm Station forecast. WBRC Channel 2.
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604. 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Brian here with you, Bree Lynn producing. Starting off your Thursday morning at 73 degrees in downtown Baton Rouge. We broadcast live from the 180 Pros studio. Ooh-wee. Going to be tough not to be a sports show today, y'all. We'll have plenty in the next two segments on LSU football and LSU basketball as Lane Kiffin had some stuff to say on the SEC teleconference yesterday, and Will Wade had some stuff to say when he met

0: the medium. But we do have a lot of ground to cover. We'll talk deconsolidation. That is apparently that has fizzled. We'll talk a little bit about there's a whole lot of events going on this weekend and next weekend, and we're just going to basically take a deep dive into everybody who's trying to do everything for everybody in the 8 o'clock hour. I mean, it's we're going to talk women's health. We're going to talk first responders. We're going to talk bullfrogs. I think it's bullfrogs. Are we bullfrogs?
1: Yeah, we're a bullfrog sponsor this year.
0: Okay. Louisiana Arts and Science Museum is having their annual gala. So it just there's a whole lot going on, and we're going to jam it all into 1 hour on the back end of the show. Of course, Haggai Davis is going to be in for Cup of Tech Gumbo. Don Coppola is going to be in for Crime Stoppers. We got a lot to get to, so let's get to it. Top stories and trending.
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2: 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Number 5.
0: As a response to ridiculous diesel prices, Governor Jeff Landry has issued an executive order that allows for the use of non-taxable dyed diesel fuel in highway vehicles that are engaged in ag and timber harvesting operations. Normally, this particular type of diesel is for non-road usage.
2: Number 4.
0: Takes us to the other side of the river in Ascension Parish, Donaldsonville, Highway 1. Looking at a project over there, the Louisiana Department of Transportation and Development, Westwood and Ascension Parish government held an open house for the public regarding a roadway project that's coming to Donaldsonville. The project revolves around the widening of Highway 1 and new traffic signal plans, with major changes happening around the area. Earlier this month, of course, there was a ceremonial groundbreaking at the Hyundai Pasco Louisiana Steel Plant. Both CF Industries and Lindy also plan to build plants at the complex. So with so much moving in, they want to improve the roads first.
2: Number 3.
0: A new WoodSpring Suites Hotel opened along Howell Boulevard in Baton Rouge yesterday morning. Councilman Anthony Kenny Jr. joined Athena Hospitality Group for the ribbon cutting. Kenny said the hotel adds lodging for tourists, sports teams, and business travelers. WoodSpring, it's a Choice Hotels property, is the fifth hotel on Howell Boulevard that's directly across from the airport.
2: Number 2.
0: A special grand jury that indicted several members of the East Baton Rouge Parish City Parish Government, East Baton Rouge Parish City Parish Government on corruption charges will continue to convene for at least 6 months more as the State Attorney General's Office investigation continues. The grand jury was planned to run for a year, but after finding alleged corruption spanning from 2021 to 2024, District Attorney Hiller Moore's office was granted a request for an extension.
2: Number 1.
0: 6 historically black colleges and universities in Louisiana are set to receive $14.2 million in U.S. Department of Education funding. This coming from Senator John Kennedy's office made that announcement. Kennedy, a member of the Senate Appropriations Committee, said the money will go towards helping students build skills and expand opportunities across the state. By the way, Southern University right here in Baton Rouge is getting the biggest individual chunk of that, $3.3 million.
2: There's a look at today's top stories. Now let's find out what's trending.
1: Well, Shiny Hunter's a prolific cyber criminal group known for large-scale data theft and extortion says it has breached the FBI and stolen data on thousands of agents and applicants. Whoa.
0: Yeah. You know who's in that mix? No. ABC's Brad Garrett.
1: What?
0: Yeah.
1: Why him of all people?
0: Well, I think he was an agent.
1: He was an agent at one point.
0: Yeah, pretty sure.
1: Oh.
0: Wait, let me go back to the email. The only time we would have been able to have him this morning would have been the same time Haggai's on, so I just skipped. But
1: I'm looking at it as it's bad for the nation while you're looking that up, but the whole world's going to know that this happened too.
0: Well, yeah, and a well-known hacking group called Shiny Hunters, who has hacked Microsoft, AT&T Wireless, Pizza Hut, what? Ticketmaster, Google, Princeton U, just to name a few, has taken credit for breaking into the FBI personnel database, exposing current and previous, Brad included, personnel. So, yeah, Brad Garrett, ABC News crime and terrorism analyst, is in that number.
1: See.
0: He was on it. What was he on? He was on last week or week before, Brad?
1: 2 weeks ago.
0: It was 2 weeks
1: ago. And it was on a Monday, I believe.
0: Yeah, and I can't remember why.
1: What were we talking about? I can't even remember now at this point. I'm looking at it with us being at war with Iran, and then all this is, I don't know. Of course, I'm always the person that thinks negative Nancy over here, but it's scary.

0: Well, I mean, it's essentially the plot of Mission Impossible 1.
1: Yeah.
0: I mean, it's basically, they're not hanging from a wire to steal it out of a computer. They stole it virtually through AI.
1: Right.
0: But, yeah.
1: Golly. In an overnight order, a judge has ruled that for now, CNN, Politico, and MS Now are allowed back in the White House press room.
0: Fun.
1: Okay.
0: Yeah.
1: Well, you know what's bad about this?
0: What?
1: They're angry, and rightfully so. So they're good. God knows.
0: So
1: what they're going to spew now? I mean, how much worse can it get?
0: Okay, here's the thing. They can be in the press room all day long. Number one, they don't have to be called on. And number two, they don't have to be answered. Even if they are called on.
1: True.
0: Spout your idiot question. Like, if you want to work from a position of anger, you're going to ask questions that are probably more gotcha than real stuff. So spout your question.
1: And he won't call on you,
0: right,
1: as always.
0: Yeah, the press secretary will just either not answer or move on or just...
1: Right.
0: You know,
1: but
0: maybe
1: the press secretary
0: need to have a recording of Donald Trump going, "You fake news." And that's it.
1: They just have it on repeat,
0: yeah,
1: like a button. A new study reveals that upwards of 75% of medical advice on TikTok is either misleading or flat out wrong.
0: Oh, no kidding.
1: No way.
0: No kidding.
1: See, this is Gen Z's WebMD.
0: Yeah.
1: Probably went to WebMD and it's like, you're a rigor mortis.
0: Wait, what?
1: No, well, like, you ever Google. So the big joke is a friend sent me a meme and it said, "My neck is stiff." And the next line, WebMD says, "You're in rigor mortis."
0: Oh, nice.
1: Because you know how you always think the worst?
0: Right.
1: Yeah.
0: That's
1: Gen Z's WebMD.
0: Yeah. Every third ad on mine is either for, what is it? Lymphatic drainage is one that's been feeding to me. Oh, is your face puffy? You need lymphatic drainage.
1: Because you probably looked it up one time.
0: No, never. Never. I wouldn't know what lymphatic drainage was to look it up. I've said it three times now so my phone hears me. But, like, that one and the other one is, you're not fat. You just have high cortisol.
1: Right.
0: No, I'm fat.
1: And you have high cortisol.
0: Also true.
1: Probably. From the stress.
0: But I don't know what the hell cortisol is either. So.
1: Right. Well, but it's very true because anytime something medical comes across my feed, it's always like the world's in. That's what I've noticed lately. Yes. Like, oh, you should really go see your doctor for that.
0: Now, that being said, I do order supplements from TikTok.
1: Maybe that's
0: like
1: why.
0: Like the nitric oxide and whatnot.
1: Yeah.
0: But, I mean, those are things that I've heard of outside of TikTok. Not just within TikTok.
1: True. You know what's scary about this? It's actual influencers, content creators, and people who maybe are walking through maybe a mental health journey of their own, but it's never a doctor.
0: Oh, no.
1: Nine times out of ten. And even if it is a doctor, never mind. But.
0: Well, my favorite is like, it'll come in waves, and then they'll 18 different people will have the same product they're offering, but they'll tell you everyone else's version is fake.
1: Oh, yeah.
0: Oh, that's a scam, and that's a scam, and that's a scam, but mine's the real one.
1: I've seen that.
0: That's awesome. So,
1: Lord.
0: Yeah. It's all snake oil, anyway. We're at 613 to talk 107.3 FM, WBRP. Ran a little bit long right there. Tell you what, let's break, come back. SEC coaches teleconference was yesterday. Apparently, they're not doing this every week this year. The teleconference was yesterday. We've got audio from Lane Kiffin next.
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7: It's turning out to be kind of a busy morning on the Baton Rouge traffic front. We have a stalled vehicle in the left lane, eastbound I-10 at Gross Tet. That has led to a 10-minute backup through the area. Meantime, southbound LA-1 on the Intracoastal Bridge, we picked up a vehicle stalled there as well, also in the left lane. That's pushed delays back to the I-10 interchange. And North Line Road in Port Allen, just off of LA-1, remains closed due to a train truck collision. I'm Ray Romero.
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0: 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It is sports time, and yesterday, Lane Kiffin was on the SEC coaches teleconference. A lot of questions three games in on Sam Levitt when it comes to accuracy, when it comes to batted down passes, when it comes to mechanics. Here's what Lane Kiffin had to say about his quarterback.
1: You know, you get back on track, play at home, and those games happen. And a lot of factors go into that. You know, we didn't protect really well around him, and crowd noise and music being played all the way through the snap when the center's hands on the ball again and again. So those will help you struggle and at quarterback and false start. So there's a lot of things to improve on around him, and that he'll do better and play better this week.
0: Yeah, crowd noise doesn't change your mechanics, but the rest of it we can take into account. Now, how about the schedule? Going from Ole Miss to Texas A&M back-to-back, Texas A&M going to be hungry and mad because they just lost as well. You have a stacked-up schedule. Lane Kiffin got a little bit in the he hit the sarcastic lane yesterday talking about a nine-game conference schedule.
1: So this is one of those scheduling quirks just like last week where, you know, never in that LSU-Ole Miss series had ever been played two times in a row, so that game was supposed to be here. And this one was supposed to be there. So these are the scheduling quirks that come with our awesome move to nine games that, has sure looked so great here lately.
0: Ooh. Oh my, my. Well then, awesome move to nine games. Clearly not happy with that. Hey, Lane Kiffin, while he was on the press conference, coach's teleconference yesterday, was not the big news of yesterday. That would be one Will Wade. We are going to have a, like, I'm not going to cut this up. We're going to run a straight, like, 2 minutes and 20 seconds of what Will Wade had to say yesterday, and it was awesome. And then last night, I was at the SJA Dad's Club, and he was the guest speaker, and he was awesome. And I got to tell you, I really wish I had rolled tape last night while he was there, because, oh my goodness gracious, he's so back. Don't forget, your NFL weekend starts right here on Talk 107.3 FM. Actually starts and ends on Talk 107.3 FM. We got Thursday night football tonight. We got Monday night football on Monday night, and it's brought to you by L'Auberge and your Super Chevy dealers. Here's the Fox Business Report.
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0: expected in 2030. And Bank of America says it plans to hire 1,000 additional apprentices over the next 2 years. That's your Fox Business Report. I'm Ginny Cosolda, invested in you.
1: You never know who might be taking the quiz.
2: 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You're a personal astrophysicist.
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All right, let's head on back to Traffic Center, see what we got cooking to start off your Thursday morning traffic-wise. Oop, let me reset real quick. My apologies. I had the wrong setting turned on. We're actually seeing some slowdowns. I want to start on the other side of the river. If you're heading to the other side of the river, I-10 westbound as you're getting off at Highway 1, we've got normal, higher than normal volume right now. It's not enough to make you want to change your route or anything. It's just it's abnormally like heavier. It's heavier than usual right now, and just something worth looking out for. Also, once you get off of 10, it looks like Highway 1 is backed up as well. So there might be an accident on Highway 1. I don't have a list of those right now. Ray will have more for you coming up in about 10 minutes. But if you're heading towards the other side of the river to start off your morning, that is a something to take note of for sure. Meanwhile, coming in from Livingston Parish, we've got your normal delays back around Range Avenue. That's usual. However, as you get closer to O'Neill Lane, you are going to find, was it O'Neill? That is O'Neill. As you get closer to O'Neill Lane, I-12 westbound is stacked up a lot more than it normally is right now. Delays start back right before the Amy River. They continue all the way through the O'Neill Lane exit, and then picks up only slowly on the back end after that. Meanwhile, I-10 westbound is golden to start off your morning. Surface streets, look out for a hit and run. Old Hermitage Parkway at General Lee. That sounds residential, so I'm not even worried about that. That's your look at traffic from the Talk 107.3 Traffic Center. I mean, it sucks if you're in the accident, but you're not jamming up anybody else's morning drive right now. So, oh, hey, don't forget, I was teasing up Thursday Night Football right here on Talk 107.3 FM. I believe that's the Falcons and the Packers tonight. So everybody gets to be a Packers fan tonight. Enjoy. Falcons and Packers tonight on Talk 107.3 FM. Got a little spill over here in sports because there was just too much that was too good to pass up. Will Wade spoke with the media yesterday. And I'm going to reserve my commentary till the back end because I want to make sure there's time for everything. But I just, it's so refreshing to hear something so candid and someone who is so not afraid to fail, because you really can't succeed unless you take that risk, especially when you walk into a situation that, like, all things aside, you walk into a situation that's kind of your own creating. But,

0: talking about putting together this year's roster, talking about, you know, getting ready for this season. Here's what Will Wade said to the media yesterday. Now, it's going to be long, okay? It's going to be more than 2 minutes long. It's not one little cut, but I just want to let him, give him room to run.
1: We've got a good group. You know, I told our guys all the time, and this is true, like, you know, what we're doing, I'm not hiding from this to answer, like, what we're doing is unconventional. I understand that. But, you know, 20 years ago, you know, Airbnb was unconventional. Everybody stayed in a hotel. 15 years ago, you rode in a taxi everywhere. Now you take Uber. So, like, just because it's unconventional doesn't mean it's not going to work. Now, it may not work. If it doesn't work, write about what an idiot I am. I understand that. But just because it's unconventional, like I told our guys, we're going to be unconventional. We're going to be unapologetic about it. It is what it is. We're going to be unapologetic. This is who we are. This is what we're doing. This is the path that we charted. We're going to go down it. And that's fine. But, you know, just because it's unconventional and, hey, look, I got it. When you do stuff unconventional, they're waiting for you to fail. Everybody's waiting for us to fail. That's fine. If we fail, I own it. I own it. But I felt this is the best way to try to deliver a championship team for LSU from the jump that gives us the best chance to jumpstart our program. If I'm wrong, I'm wrong. I'll take it, and we'll restart next year. We ain't going to be any worse than we've been. So, I mean, hell, what's the downside? And I don't see much downside in that. We're giving ourselves a chance at incredible upside. And if we're no good, I mean, all right, we just got to live through one more bad year. We've had a few of them. We'll live through one more bad one, and we'll get it going next year. We'll do it conventionally and go get a bunch of high school five stars and go do what we do. All right, so we can do that too, but that's not the best way to get it going right now. This is the way we thought was the best way to get it going right now. And you guys can all write, I'm a moron if it doesn't work. I own that. I'm the one out front of this. I'm the one who charted the course. I'm the one who did that. If it don't work, hold me accountable. We'll get it to work the next year. But I felt like this was the best way to get it going. And that's what, we're going for it. We already came here the first time. We went to the NCAA tournament four out of 5 years. And we did all that stuff. And we came here to win championships. We didn't come back just go to the NCAA tournament. We came here to win. We got to be better than we were the first time. Sitting about nostalgia and all this other stuff. We got to be better. So this gives us the best chance to be better.
2: Coach, just with your
0: Okay, now, kind of unpack that a little bit. Everything he's talking about, this unconventional way, LSU essentially is just signing a boatload of international players. And I kind of walk through this because so Will Wade was a guest at the SJA Dads Club last night because the SJA Dads Club is kind of awesome. And they bring some great guests, just like the Mercy Men's Club does. But I don't want to get too much in the weeds because when he was speaking last night, he wasn't speaking to the media. He was just speaking to a room full of dudes. So I'm not looking for the roster to be revealed anytime soon, but there's a roster to be had. Like, it's full. It's ready to roll. He's ready to roll. There is a lot, and I mean a lot, to look forward to in this upcoming season. It's going to be different. It's going to take some time to get to know some guys. You're not going to run through and see, like, oh, he played at Woodlawn and he played at Walker. It's not going to be like that at all. We're going to have to learn some flags from some other countries. There will be geography lessons to go along with this particular season. But LSU, when basketball season starts, is going to find themselves once again in the crosshairs of the NCAA because that everything he was talking about doing unconventionally, every time you do something unconventionally, you push the envelope. And when you push the envelope, the NCAA is going to push back. Now, the good news here is that LSU already has their ducks in a row to be able to say, hey, don't talk to us about bringing in international players. Go look at Gonzaga's roster. Go look at, they've already taken note of everywhere else that's already happened. You know how in football we had the two guys that were supposed to be there and then they couldn't be there. And now in the aftermath of that, we're saying, but it's happening in Texas and it's happening in Missouri. This time around, it's going to be where LSU is out front to be able to say, unless you go stop all of them first, don't at me. So.
3: Are you saying they're going to need a UN translator in the huddle?
0: They might. That'd be an added feature for sports properties. Here's news.
4: Highest level in more than 20 years. Reports in Japan say Honda plans to invest for journalists from three outlets that were banned by President Trump, CNN, Politico, and MS Now. And President Trump has indicated he would appeal.

0: deal if this was the decision. Now, this morning, we just heard CNN say one of its producers was able to get into the White House. One reporter was turned away, however, and a photographer had his pass taken away. With diesel prices still around record highs, ABC's Karen Hua says there are differences of opinion about what to do.
1: One idea to tackle this problem of high diesel prices is to ban the export of American diesel to keep supplies here in the U.S. President Trump supports that idea, but his energy secretary, Chris Wright, is against it. Wright says the same refineries that make diesel also make regular gas and jet fuel. And he says if they can't ship diesel overseas, they'll run out of places to store it and then will be forced to cut production, driving prices even higher.
0: This is ABC News.
2: I'm Jeff Palermo, the Talk 107.3 Baton Rouge Newsroom. With diesel prices at record highs, farmers are thanking Governor Landry for suspending the penalty for using non-taxed dyed diesel to fuel ag vehicles on public roadways. American Sugar Cane League General Manager Jim Simone says the average price of diesel in Louisiana has soared to more than $6 a gallon right at harvest time.
3: This is a busy time of the year for us and the time when we're bringing some 22% of the domestic U.S. sugar supply onto the market.
2: Simone says non-tax diesel fuel can now be used to haul sugar cane to the mills. Former Lieutenant Governor, New Orleans Mayor, and member of the Biden administration, Mitch Landrieu, tells Politico he's thinking about running for president in 2028. LSU New Orleans political science professor Ed Chervenak says Landrieu's last elected job was as mayor, and that term came to an end in 2018, but that shouldn't be a detriment if he does decide to run.
4: He's well known in Democratic circles. He's well liked, and he's very good at retail politics. I don't think he has any problem making any of those connections.
2: We are moving into the middle of football season, but hoop season is right around the corner. LSU men's basketball coach Will Wade is making no apologies for how he's built his roster.
5: Right now, LSU lists only 4 players on its roster, but Coach Will Wade says they have 15 players as practice got underway this week.
6: We're going to have a really good team. We're going to have all the guys that we can get eligible and need eligible by the first game will be eligible.
5: There are a variety of eligibility issues. For instance, at least 3 of the players are from overseas, and 2 players are seeking a fifth year of eligibility. Most of the players on the team are 22 and older. Wade admits it's unconventional, but it's what they had to do to win this year.
6: This is the way we thought was the best way to get it going right now, and you guys can all write, I'm a moron if it doesn't work. I own that.
5: I'm Case Kieschnick.
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8: Well, we have picked up a real problem spot now in Gonzales. Traffic accident at Airline and LA 30, which has knocked out the traffic lights along Airline between LA 30 and Roddy Road. Also, Highway 22 at 429 in Sanibel has been affected by that. Meantime, if you're traveling on I-10 approaching the Gross Ted area, still seeing our stall in the left lane of traffic, it's now 14-minute backup. I'm Ray Romero.
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14: Drier air is moving into the capital area, and this is going to cause less humid conditions for the next several days. For your Thursday, those high temperatures are still going to be warm, reaching into the lower 90s, but thankfully, heat index values will stay out of the triple digits, and that is going to be some welcome relief. As we head into the overnight hours, we're going to see our low temperatures getting down to near 70 degrees, some north of the capital city in the upper 60s. I'm meteorologist Baylen Rogers with your Storm Station forecast, WBRZ Channel 2.
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0: 636, Talk 107.3 FM and WBRP. Mornings with Brian Haldane, rolling right along. You know how we do about this time on a Thursday. Let's hit a little cup of tech gumbo.
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6: I'm sorry, wrong password.
0: What you say, Haggai?
7: Oh, I'm just excited to see Bree Lynn back in. That's the first time I've seen her in months.
0: Right?
8: Yeah, good morning. I know. Mm-hmm.
7: Not that there's anything wrong with Wilton. I mean, he does a great job.
0: Bree Lynn decides to work every once in a while.
8: Yeah, every now and again.
0: We got a lot to talk about this morning. We'll get to the AI stuff in a little while because you can't spell Haggai without AI.
7: Good point.
0: Thank you. I want to start off with in Australia.
7: Yeah.
0: The story that you sent over to me, it grabs me right away because I asked the question, why? Australians could be given the option of opting out of powerful social media algorithms under new legislation cracking down on big tech, a minister said Monday. The minister over there is not like a religious minister. I mean like a governmental. Okay. The draft law requiring a digital duty of care is expected to be introduced to Australia's parliament this week. It would require firms like Meta to give users the option of turning off algorithms that tailor recommendations to their personal taste. Why would anybody want that?
7: Because they want to go back to the way Facebook was in 2010, where you see what people are posting in real time, not what Meta thinks you should be wanting to see.
0: Okay.
7: Then they're basically just trashing the algorithm, because right now the algorithms feed you what it thinks you want to see, as opposed to just going back to seeing what people, as people post your friends on Facebook, as they post things,
0: It
7: shows up in that real-time order.
0: I would love for that to be the case if it were just the things that my friends were posting. But in 2010, Facebook wasn't even selling ads yet.
7: Oh, yeah, they were.
0: Facebook started in 2004.
7: Yeah.
0: They didn't have, you still had to have a school email until about what, 08, 09?
7: No. I started on Facebook in 2007.
0: Okay. So 07?
7: Mm-hmm.
0: But it was.
7: And I know it was 07 because my son Haggai wanted a Facebook account, and I said, the only reason you're going to get one is if I have one and we're friends so I can watch what you're doing.
0: There you go.
7: It was August of 2007. He was going into his eighth grade year.
0: I was off by a year. So, even with that, it was not nearly then what it is today when it talks about what's being fed to you. The number of ads you get on Facebook today is infinitely further along than what it was back then. So if I'm denying the algorithm, if I'm saying the algorithm's not allowed to follow me, half my feed is going to be stuff that I have no interest in whatsoever.
7: True. You're going to start seeing ads that it's like as if you were watching Channel 2 on TV, on broadcast TV, instead of having ads that are geared.

0: directly towards you.
1: Right. And it's even with what's on Channel 2, you're getting something that is at least catered to Baton Rouge. I don't need Guatemala's version of Top Dog Law in my feed. But that's what you're going to get.
0: Absolutely.
1: If you're on a worldwide scale, which Facebook is, that's kind of the World Wide Web is worldwide. So what you're going to get is randomness out of nowhere. Now, as far as what you're fed from your friends and whatnot, I mean, you can cater a lot of that in your settings, can't you? Not in real time.
0: Yeah,
1: no.
0: And I mean, a lot of what you're seeing when you're on the Meta products is their algorithms and what they're wanting, what they think you want to see.
1: Mm-hmm.
0: What their AI has with all the things you've clicked on, all the things you've stopped when you're scrolling and looked at for more than 10 seconds, that must mean it caught your attention. You want to see more of that.
1: Mm-hmm.
0: And whether you clicked on it or not, if you just stopped on it as you were scrolling, that's all it takes for them to go, oh, check, got that one. That's what, you know. And so if you're wanting to go back to that instead of what we have today, because that's what this law down in Australia is trying to do, basically. Get away from the living under algorithms.
1: So as I open my Facebook just to see, okay, let's go. First post that I see is from my friend, Mr. John Schroeder, former state treasurer, right?
0: Okay.
1: That's a little meme. Says, just because some people are fueled by drama doesn't mean you have to attend the performance. Nice. Then there's the reels that come up where they want to feed you into the reels right there.
0: Yep.
1: We'll skip past that. There's the suggested friends. Oh, look at that. Clay Furr, who was on the other day for Momentum. I need to add him. Then a post from Franz. And then an ad from Gusto. HR tools shouldn't be add-ons. Okay, ad from Gusto. Then a post, which is actually an ad, from a place called Chico Fish Baton Rouge.
0: Oh, that's that new restaurant on Florida.
1: Really?
0: Yeah.
1: We're out on Florida.
0: At Lobdell, I think.
1: Oh, is that the one that was it was Shipley Donuts?
0: Yes.
1: And then
0: it turns over every 2-3 years.
1: It used to be an Enterprise Rent-A-Car, yep. Then it was a Dunkin'. Yeah. Okay, yeah, I'm sure they'll be successful. Anyway, Chico Fish is up next. Damn it, I want to stop there just to see if they're any good. But this is a post, or an ad that, you know.
0: Mm-hmm. That made it look like a post.
1: Right. Dustin Yates, James Linden Hogg, he's got some stuff going on. Marriott Bonvoy, like every third thing is a post, an ad that looks like a post.
0: Yes.
1: So if I reject the algorithm, what happens to all those? Will I have fewer ads, or will I just have fewer ads that cater to me?
0: You're going to have fewer ads that cater to you. They're going to sell their ads,
1: mm-hmm.
0: and they're going to post their ads. They're not going to stop doing that.
1: Right.
0: You know, we've talked about this many times in the past that, you know, as somebody in my mid-60s, I don't need to see commercials for feminine hygiene products.
1: Correct. In Spanish.
0: And so that would be something that would be popping up randomly the same way it does on broadcast TV now.
1: Right.
0: You know, or whatever. I mean, they're not going to show ads that are interesting to me. They're going to show ads that they've sold.
1: So I guess where I'm going with this is I don't think Australia knows exactly what they're asking for. I don't think they're going to – wait. I don't – they need to be careful what they wish for. Let me put it that way. Because I don't think they're going to get what they're asking for. I think they're going to get chaos.
0: Well, Australia and a lot of places around the world are in this anti-social media right now, trying to scale back everything in any way they can.
1: Mm-hmm.
0: The whole 16 and under can't get on social media.
1: Which is fine.
0: You know, we're 10 months into that policy now, and we'll see at the end of the year what 1 year of that has really looked like.
1: Right.
0: And so, hey, we can get the kids off, and if we go back to this policy, that'll get more people away from it. Instead of people looking at their screens, they'll go outside for a walk or something along those lines. Is they're trying to get people to spend less time on social media.
1: Fine. Which I guess this is, if you want people to spend less time on social media, make it less user-friendly. You opt out of the algorithm, you convince people to opt out of the algorithm, now the product's going to be worse.
0: And so therefore you're going to not sit there and doom scroll.
1: Right. Okay. I mean, if that's their end.
0: I mean, I've not heard any.

0: anyone say it that way, but to me, that's what it sounds like they're trying to accomplish.
1: That makes when put in that way, it kind of makes sense. Let's get everybody off of social media by making social media suck. And let's make social media suck by not using the tools that make social media cater to us.
0: And because, I mean, as it is now, social media sucks. Mm-hmm. It's so frustrating. Most people, all they do is complain about how bad it is, but yet they're still sucked into it and can't get away from it.
1: Well, I mean, to be fair, if you go outside in Australia, everything will kill you.
0: I've been there. I know. You got the kangaroos with the long claws that want to, you know, eviscerate you. You got all the spiders and snakes that want to poison you.
1: Yeah.
0: Oh, yeah.
1: Are you spiders as big as a Volkswagen?
0: You know, when you get there, the first thing they tell you, like, okay, if you're going to go walk around, stay in the city, don't go outside, don't go to the countryside.
1: Right.
0: Like, oh, really? Okay.
1: All right. We're going to have to push pause real quick, come back. Are we going to AI next? I guess we should go to AI next.
0: We could talk about shiny hunters.
1: Okay, we'll do that. Haggai Davidson for a cup of tech gumbo. We'll pick it up on the backside. Got a break right here. Check traffic, check your money now. We'll continue next.
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4: Do you know how many tax resolution firms have been forced to close because they were taking advantage of people or have gone out of business? It happens all the time. 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
6: If you're traveling on I-12, that's 34 minutes from Jubin to the 10-12 split, westbound I-10, Prairieville to Highland Road, 5 minutes, 13 ahead from Highland and up to the bridge. Have a stalled truck blocking the left lane of eastbound I-10 near the Gross Ted exit. That is now ballooned up to a 25-minute drive through the backup there. We also have traffic lights out at Airline and LA 30 and several other intersections through the area due to a vehicle that hit a power pole. I'm Ray Romero.
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9: Diplomatic talks between the United States and Iran show no concrete signs of progress. West Texas Intermediate at $93 a barrel, Brent at $104. Indian startup Brahma AI, which makes audiovisual AI content for enterprises, raised funds at a $2 billion valuation. Brahma AI is part of UK-based DNEG, the global visual effects firm that has worked on movies such as the Dune series and The Odyssey. Reuters reports that in addition to the $150 million raised. Brahma AI said it also received interest from investors for a further $100 million.

0: British luxury car maker Bentley Motors has launched its first fully electric vehicle. The all-new Torso represents Bentley's first fully electric car in the company's 107-year history and becomes the brand's fourth model. Futures have dropped as Treasury yields push higher. That's your money now.
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0: That just exhausted me. That last thing you said during the break just exhausted me. Heck, I Davison for a cup of tech gumbo. All right, we're going to go ahead and pivot over and start talking AI. If you're watching on Facebook Live, we're talking AI the whole time during the break. A new hack, or a new, we'll get over to AI in a second. Let's talk about the, what was the name of those shiny what?
1: The shiny hunters. Happy people? Shiny hunters.
0: The shiny hunters.
1: Yes.
0: A prolific cyber criminal group known for large-scale data theft and extortion says they've breached the FBI and stolen data on thousands of agents and applicants. This is, I was telling Bree Lynn during Top Stories and Trending, is this, you know, reminiscent of, Mission Impossible 1?
1: Yeah.
0: I just, you know, you don't have Ethan Hunt hanging from a wire, but, you know, this is, they stole the knock list, right? That's basically what they did.
1: That's exactly right. The Shiny Hunters is an amazing group of people that, you know, they've been hacking through things for almost a decade now.
0: Hang on, amazing is something you would call someone when you admire them.
1: Well, yes, I mean, in a way, it is a, you know, to have them hack through the things that they have, it's pretty amazing their the capabilities that these people have.
0: Okay, but they're not using their powers for good, Haggai.
1: No, absolutely not. I mean, this is like cheering for Lex Luthor.
0: Right.
1: I mean, you know, it's really impressive what their capabilities are. It's very disappointing that they're doing it.
0: Right.
1: I'm not cheering for them at all. I mean, the chaos that they're creating, if they have in fact gotten hold of all of these FBI agents, future, former, and present, that's a bad thing.
0: Yeah.
1: Now, the Shiny Hunters are saying, look, we're not out trying to monetize this. We're not trying to extort money. They got mad because the FBI listed them as bad guys.
0: They kind of are, though.
1: But they don't want to be called that by the
0: then
1: FBI.
0: Don't hack Pizza Hut.
1: Or all these universities that they hacked into back in May.
0: Right.
1: And all the different hospitals that they've taken down over the years. So they're telling, look, FBI, if you just will not list us as bad guys on your site, then we'll give you the information back.
0: Oh.
1: It's not about money.
0: Okay.
1: Just don't call us bad guys. We don't want to be called bad anymore.
0: Okay. Then go to work with the FBI. How about that?
1: You know.
0: I mean, is there room for that?
1: In a world, there was a lot of former black hats who are now white hats working for the cybersecurity folks.
0: Right.
1: And it would be really good if they did. I just don't see it. These people have made a lot of money.
0: Yeah.
1: Doing the bad things that they're doing.
0: Have they given other, like, they've said, just take us off your bad guy list, we'll give you the information back. Have they given the ultimatum, though, saying this could be out there in a certain period of time?
1: Well, the FBI is not officially

0: really come out and acknowledge this. They're still, it's still under investigation. And so, but I mean, this is the same, I mean, even the director, Mr. Patel, had his emails hacked back in, was it March, I think it was? A pro-Iranian group hacked into his emails. The director of the FBI. Really? And, you know, so it calls into question, hey, who's doing cybersecurity at the FBI right now?
1: Right.
0: They're investigating all these criminals that have been hacking into other things. Who's taking care of their stuff?
1: It's a good question.
0: And look, these guys, this Shiny Hunters, they are a very prolific group. They have a lot of technology that they're good at.
1: Mm-hmm.
0: For all the wrong reasons. And I just, you know, who's over there saying this is, why is this, why were they able to break through? I know they were using, they were using some Oracle software that they duplicated and they were able to get into the system through that.
1: Now, and we're going to pivot because we only got like 2 minutes left. As good at their job as these Shiny Hunters are, they're not going to be as good at hacking as AI is. Who is it? Nikesh Arora, Palo Alto Network CEO.
0: Yes.
1: Says that when it comes to our cybersecurity infrastructure, we need a major, and I mean major, overhaul.
0: Basically, what he's saying is if your firewalls, your cybersecurity tools that you're using, if it's more than 3 or 4 years old,
1: mm-hmm.
0: you need an upgrade.
1: Okay.
0: If you're not using artificial intelligence to help defend your network, endpoint detection and response, managed detection and response, something along those lines, if not deploying a SOC with SIM, Security Operations Center with...
1: Oh, thank you, because I thought you meant a sock.
0: No, not the thing you put on your over your ankles. Security Incident and Event Management is the SIM part of it.
1: Mm-hmm.
0: You need these tools to help protect your networks.
1: Right.
0: Whether you're working with companies like the 180 Pros or whoever it is in town that you're working with, you need to be asking them yesterday, how up to date is all of my systems?
1: Yeah.
0: Because if you bought your firewall around the time of the pandemic, you're exposed.
1: So if you're utilizing AI in your cybersecurity, what's the likelihood that the AI that you're using to defend you could be co-opted by the AI that's using to infiltrate you?
0: Well,
1: their AI tells your AI, hey, screw that guy, let's get him.
0: You know, it typically doesn't work that way. I mean, it's really more because the AI that you're using to defend your network has a set of programmable things that they're looking for that mm-hmm. it's trying to accomplish. They're not in conversation mode where you've got a couple of different AI agents that are trying to break out of a sandbox. It's not doing those types of things.
1: Mm-hmm.
0: So your cybersecurity tools, if you haven't had a conversation in the past year,
1: yeah.
0: Whatever your IT company you're working with, you need to have that conversation today, tomorrow, no later than Monday. How up to date am I, and what do I need to do to get up to date now?
1: So that you could be out of date in a year.
0: Oh, if only a year.
1: Yeah. He is Haggai Davis. 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Always appreciate the time, brother.
0: Thanks, Brian.
1: Thank you. Here, hour two is next. Here comes news.
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2: From ABC News. I'm Sherry Preston. Press access reinstated, but still locked out of the White House. Overnight, a federal judge ruled that President Trump did not have the power to block access to the White House to news outlets he doesn't like. Here's ABC Chief White House Correspondent Mary Bruce.
4: The judge issuing a temporary restraining order restoring the press access for CNN, MS Now, and Politico, those three news outlets that were banned by the president. The judge saying that ban was likely unconstitutional and also rejecting the administration's argument that revoking their press access was necessary right to protect national security. The judge saying he was skeptical of that.
2: This morning, however, a CNN reporter was turned away from the White House. A CNN photographer had a security pass taken away, and a CNN producer at the White House was let inside. Chinese President Xi Jinping, guest of honor at a White House state dinner this evening. An FDA advisory panel voting to recommend a new blood test that could help detect more than 50 types of cancer.
5: This is not meant to replace any current cancer screening guidelines. That this is meant to be an adjunct to everything we're already supposed to be doing.
2: Dr. Eric Sue at Cedars-Sinai in Los Angeles. An 11-year-old girl from Edmond, Oklahoma is being held in the murder of her own brother, who was 15 and disabled.
6: Court documents suggest that the girl was embarrassed by her brother's physical and mental disabilities and jealous of the attention he received from their parents. Now that she's admitted to killing her brother,
7: she can be held up until she's 19 years of age,
6: says legal observer Ed Blau.
7: She will likely be in custody for a decent portion of the rehabilitation process.
6: A process undertaken in the juvenile rather than the adult legal system. Jim Ryan, ABC News.
2: There is a nor'easter churning in the Atlantic, could bring strong winds, high waves, rain, and erosion to much of the East Coast. Powerful Hurricane Polo sending bands of heavy rain across Mexico's Pacific coast, while Tropical Storm Nolo is expected to strengthen, then close in on the Big Island of Hawaii tomorrow or Saturday. This is ABC News.
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9: One of our real hotspots this morning has been Gonzales. There was an accident early this morning that knocked out a power pole, and that in turn has knocked out traffic lights along Airline Highway at LA 30 and at Roddy Road, also Highway 22 and 429 in Sanibel. Traffic lights not working there either. Biggest interstate trouble remains our stalled truck in the left lane, eastbound I-10 at Gross Tet. It's a 25-minute backup. I'm Ray Romero.
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12: Drier air is moving into the capital area, and this is going to cause less humid conditions for the next several days. For your Thursday, those high temperatures are still going to be warm, reaching into the lower 90s, but thankfully, heat index values will stay out of the triple digits, and that is going to be some welcome relief. As we head into the overnight hours, we're going to see our low temperatures getting down to near 70 degrees, some north of the capital city, in the upper 60s. I'm meteorologist Baylen Rogers with your Storm Station forecast, WBRZ Channel 2.

Talk 107.3 FM, WBRP, Mornings with Brian Haldane, rolling right along. Hour two coming your way right now. Brian here with you, Bree Lynn producing, starting off your 7 o'clock hour at 72 degrees in downtown Baton Rouge. We've ticked down 1 degree as we broadcast live from the 180 Pros studio. Metro Councilwoman Jen Rock is slated to join us in our next segment. I had hit Jen up yesterday, said, you know, picking different council members' brains about deconsolidation. Can you come on and talk about it? She said yes, and then the headline last night basically says the whole conversation's fizzling. So we'll talk about it. It's still

0: worthy of conversation, even if the current conversation isn't being had, parish wide. But we'll talk with Metro Councilwoman Jen Rocca in our next segment. After that, we'll have Crime Stoppers coming your way. If you're on the west side, you're going to want to pay attention to today's Crime Stoppers. We're talking train safety, which brings us around to top stories and trending.
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1: 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Number 5.
0: Around 4:23 this morning, a crash happened at the railroad crossing North Line Road at Highway 1. A semi-truck got hit by a train. The driver of the truck was taken to the hospital. Injuries are minor. The crash, though, closed North Line Road in both directions between Phillips Way and Highway 1. The highway is not affected by the closure, but there are, like, numerous delays stacked up as a result overall.
1: Number 4.
0: As a response to ridiculous diesel prices, Governor Landry issued an executive order that allows for the use of non-taxable dyed diesel fuel in highway vehicles that are engaged in ag and timber harvesting operations. Normally, that dyed diesel is only for, like, non-road use stuff.
1: Number 3.
0: A new WoodSpring Suites Hotel opened along Howell Boulevard in Baton Rouge yesterday morning. Councilman Anthony Kinney Jr. joined Athena Hospitality Group for the ribbon cutting. Kinney said the hotel adds lodging for tourists, sports teams, and business travelers. Now, WoodSpring is a Choice Hotels property. It is the fifth hotel along Howell Boulevard, which is, of course, right across from the airport.
1: Number 2.
0: A special grand jury that indicted several members of the East Baton Rouge Parish, City Parish government on corruption charges will continue to convene for at least 6 more months as the State Attorney General's office investigation continues as well. Now, the grand jury was planned to run for a year, and they were just about out of time. But after finding a bunch of alleged corruption spanning from 2021 to 2024, District Attorney Hiller Moore's office was granted the request for an extension.
1: Number 1.
0: 6 historically black colleges and universities in the state are set to receive $14.2 million in U.S. Department of Education funding. This coming from Senator John Kennedy's office. Kennedy is a member of the Senate Appropriations Committee. He said the money will go towards helping students build skills and expand opportunities across the state. By the way, Southern University right here in Baton Rouge is getting the biggest chunk of that money at $3.3 million.
1: There's a look at today's top stories. Now let's find out what's trending.
3: Well, Shiny Hunters, a prolific cybercriminal group known for large-scale data theft and extortion, says it has breached the FBI and stolen data on thousands of agents and applicants.
0: Yeah.
3: You and Haggai dug into that a little bit.
0: I mean, it's Mission Impossible 1 just without Ethan Hunt. If they didn't go through the ceiling, they didn't go through the air conditioning ducts. They went through the computer and downloaded all the FBI agents. So, you think about the level of danger that could put people in.
3: I know. That's what I'm thinking. And exposing it to the world like that?
0: They haven't done that. They haven't exposed it to anybody yet. But my concern is, if you can get to it, who else can get to it?
3: Right.
0: You know? Right. Who can get to it through you? Who can take it, like, if you take it from the FBI, who can take it from you?
3: Very true. And an overnight order, a judge has ruled that for now, CNN, Politico, and MS Now are allowed back in the White House press room.
0: Okay.
3: Woohoo.
0: Yeah, well, do something with it. I don't know what that...
3: Are they going to change how they ask questions? No, they're going to get more aggressive.
0: Are they even going to get called on, though? Yeah. That's the other part. It's like, you don't ask a question unless you're called on, so... Congrats, you're back in the room. You get the same pool footage that you would have just by plugging into the press room's YouTube feed. I mean, you're getting the exact same access that the rest of the world has through YouTube. Congrats.
3: And they barely got called on in the first place. It's just, okay. A new study reveals that upwards of 75% of medical advice on TikTok is either misleading or flat out wrong. No surprise. I mean... It's Gen Z's WebMD. Yeah. Kind of what we talked about last hour.
0: So, and I went through my TikTok feed to see what was being sold to me this morning, and it looks like it's moved on. There's been a lot of lymphatic drainage, which I don't even know what that is.
3: And colon cleanse.
0: But no, this morning was all colon cleanse. I scrolled through like 25 videos and 4 different ads for colon cleanses. So apparently TikTok thinks I need to poop.
3: Oh, gosh. So here's something interesting for you, Brian. I am starting to do TMS at NeuroGest.
0: Yeah.
3: I did session one yesterday.
0: Okay.
3: So I went down the rabbit hole, and I shouldn't have. And Jordan and Connor are probably going to fuss me from NeuroGest. But I Googled it.
2: Mm-hmm.
3: And I also went on TikTok, if you know what I mean. And I shouldn't have.
0: Why?
3: A lot of, like, just people sharing their experiences, and you know what I mean, and being, like, wrong.
0: Okay.
3: You know what I mean? Like, sharing their experiences and going down the rabbit hole.
0: That's a shame because, I mean, with the experiences that we've seen, and by the way, I think Jordan's coming on next week. I got to respect.
3: Oh, that's exciting.
0: Yeah. I want Carter to come by, too. He never comes by. We always talk to Jordan. I love Jordan, but, like, it just, when you talk to both of them, you
3: Carter,
0: get the grasp of, you get the grasp of just how much they care. You know?
3: Yeah.
0: And it just, that I think that's probably the biggest difference maker, is because when it comes to mental health, by the way, neurojust.com, let me go ahead and do this now. 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
8: One of our real hotspots this morning has been Gonzales. There was an accident early this morning that knocked out a power pole, and that in turn has knocked out traffic lights along Airline Highway at LA 30 and at Roddy Road, also Highway 22 and 429 in Santa Barbara. Traffic lights not working there either. Biggest interstate trouble remains our stalled truck in the left lane, eastbound I-10 at Gross Tet. It's a 25-minute backup. I'm Ray Romero.
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0: BRP, Mornings with Brian Haldane, rolling right along. Let's talk deconsolidation. Let's talk fashion. We've got Metro Councilwoman Jen Rock in with us. How are you this morning?
1: I'm great. Good morning.
0: Let's get a bit more on that. Okay. There we go. If you were not at the Metro Council meeting last night, and as most of us weren't, but you did open the Advocates website this morning, Metro Councilman Daryl Hurst is pitching an idea, or has been pitching an idea about deconsolidation. I've been picking the brains of some of our Metro Council members so far. That's why Jen's in today. But if you saw the picture at the Advocates website, and we'll get to the real meat of this. If you saw the picture at the Advocates website, Metro Councilman Daryl Hurst is wearing a sport coat that looks remarkably like my grandmother's sofa. What was going on last night?
1: So we had the Dolly Diamonds come in prior to the council meeting to present and honor Dolly Parton and her literacy programs that she has. And we all dressed very, very bright, very sparkly.
0: Okay.
1: So he was being a good sport, and he wore his really good sport jacket. Oh. And so sitting next to me, I had rhinestones on. So
0: okay.
1: We had a lot of beautiful women and big blonde wigs come in to support that program. And we officially made September 25th Dolly Day here in East Baton Rouge Parish, 9 to 5.
0: Yep. Oh, I get it. 9 to 5. So what do we do on Dolly Day?
1: So you support her programs. You go, you look it up, and you give, I think, $16 supports a child's books up for an entire year. So
0: okay, cool.
1: It's incredible. Yeah.
0: Absolutely.
1: We're super excited about it.
0: All right.
1: Literacy is important.
0: Yes. Yes, it very much, very much is. All right. So deconsolidation for the city parish has been an on again, off again topic for some time now. As St. George was trying to form, they were pushing it pretty hard, too. Like, every time you talk to St. George, the conversation would pivot to deconsolidation because it's kind of hard to pick apart. Now that we have five different cities within the parish, it's getting harder and harder to pick apart what belongs to who. So do we need a reset and have a separation of parish government from city government? I was, between you and me, shocked when Metro Councilman Hurst first pitched this idea. So I'm like, did not expect it to come from inside the city, because as people break off, like not break off, but as we've seen over the last 20 years, two brand new cities be formed, they've been the ones making the argument, not the ones from inside the city. So we'll get to what happened last night in a little
1: Absolutely.
0: Bit, but I want to start by acting as if last night's meeting didn't happen.
1: Okay.
0: What's your take on deconsolidation?
1: Well, that was part of last night's conversation, so I know we're going to separate those two things, but as a council person and just a person who lives within the city limits, I can say that the conversation about deconsolidation starts in North Baton Rouge and ends all the way down at South Baton Rouge. Everyone's curious about it. Everyone wants to know what it looks like, what the steps would be. And some people are just pushing for it, not having that knowledge. Yesterday's mm-hmm. conversation was opened up, and I was very proud of how the council handled the conversation and how well people were discussing what deconsolidation would look like and how it would impact our parish as a whole and the different cities. With that being said, I think that everyone is curious about what it looks like. But, you know, I'm a fan of the unintended consequences.
0: Yes, you and me both.
1: Those are my favorite things to discuss. So mm-hmm. those came up last night, and we had really good conversation focused around what it looks like to move forward. I think that we owe our citizens a conversation of what does this picture look like. But ultimately, my impression is, we can move forward with this, but the one thing that is the most important piece is we have to let everyone understand, the parish and the city of Baton Rouge, we have to let all of our taxpayers understand what the impact and financial burden will be if we do intend to move forward. So that's where the conversation should begin, in my opinion. And I made that statement last night. Others were ready to form commissions, ready to move forward. There were some interesting conversations with regard to that, but I'll let you get to the next question.
0: Because the unintended consequences, sometimes you can predict them, sometimes you can't.
1: Absolutely.
0: And one of those is, and this is one that I've walked through as well, I like efficiency. I like small bureaucracy. I also like the idea of deconsolidation. And I know full well that when you deconsolidate, you're going to run the risk of duplication.
1: Absolutely.
0: So duplication is inevitably going to mean two people doing a job that used to be done by one person, We've already had way too much bloat in Baton Rouge, and East Baton Rouge Parish to begin with. I don't need that bloat duplicated as well, because that's duplicated salaries, duplicated benefits, duplicated retirements across the board.

0: of Baton Rouge pay for that the parish benefits from? Mm-hmm. What does the parish pay for that the city benefits from? Then once you remove the parts where the city is paying the parish, what does that look like for the other cities? For example, let's use the parish attorney's office. There are several attorneys in that office. They represent the parish as a whole. They'll also defend certain cases against the parish as a whole that may have arisen in or around other cities potentially. But those parish attorney's offices, those attorneys are not all paid from the general fund. Some of those attorneys are paid, their salaries are paid by different departments. So, yes. So DPW may have a contribution they give to fund a parish attorney spot.
1: Well, I mean, that kind of makes sense, though, doesn't it? I mean, because there are going to be times where things that would fall on DPW.
0: Absolutely.
1: Would need that, you know, the attorney would be representing them as well.
0: And that's just a tiny example of what that looks like, where different departments are funding different spots.
2: Mm-hmm.
0: So whenever you take the budget apart and you have the coagulation of where these dollars are going for employee purposes alone is a gray area where we would have to pull those out and say, these people only work for the parish, these people only work for the city. Now that we've moved these people into the city of Baton Rouge, what deficit do we have with regard to the parish and offering those services to the parish as a whole, or vice versa? So there's some interesting pieces there. Then you have to define, which our plan of government doesn't, then you have to define what are some things that the parish does for all of the cities as a whole that aren't clearly defined in the plan of government, mm-hmm. but the parish is paying for those things. We could talk about constitutional offices for days on end. We can talk about what that looks like and who pays for what and what the current allocation is and how those dollars are being attributed. Those gray areas have to be defined if we want to give taxpayers a good, honest answer as to what the tax burden will be if we pull these things apart. I'm not saying that it can't be done, but I think that's the first conversation we have to have, is we have to look at what does dismantling an entire system of government that's been in place for a very long time, what does that look like? It may be beautiful. Everybody may say, you know what, my taxes go up a certain amount and I'm okay. I can take that. I can live with that and I can move on with that. That way it's more simple. There's less government. But then you have to talk about yet another issue is city assets and parish assets. Let's get started on that. We're having that conversation with St. George. And, you know, we make funny comments because you have to make light of the situation. Well, you paid X amount of dollars, so you get those two chairs over there and the coffee pot. You know, take that with you when you go back. You know, just trying. But you have to make light of a serious situation. But it comes down to that. It comes down to where did these dollars go, who paid in, and dividing those dollars up. And I think what we all want is civility. We all want this to be a good, positive thing for the people of the parish and the people of the other cities in the city of Baton Rouge. So doing it, taking the steps to do it the right way, or at least the informed way, is probably the most important piece that we owe it to our taxpayers, our tax base, for them to understand that piece.
1: Metro Councilwoman Jen Rock is in with us. We're talking deconsolidation, and it clearly, regardless of what you read in the headlines about last night's meeting, this conversation's not over.
0: It's not.
1: Okay. So let's pivot towards this point. And this is going to sound way too oversimplified, so please take it in the spirit that it's given.
0: Absolutely.
1: Lafayette did it. Why can't we copy and paste?
0: But they didn't. They didn't. So they got through certain portions of it, and then they moved back. They didn't fully deconsolidate. And we've talked to people from Lafayette. Mm-hmm. It was a very complex, it didn't work the way that they thought it was going to work.
2: Mm-hmm.
0: They were attempting to do it. Okay. And I think that their goal fell short and they did something far simpler. But they're not attempting to do, how do I say this diplomatically? They did not do what we are trying to do.
1: Okay.
0: They did not completely dismantle a system of government, and it's just not the same. Now, I've talked to people, I've challenged some of my colleagues to talk to Lafayette, just to see where their pain points were and to understand

0: what this looks like. The parish attorney's office even mentioned in the council meeting last night that they met with people from Lafayette and they had conversations. And what we were trying to do would never fit within the 180-day timeline that was given to us last night by some of our fellow council members. But what is important to note, and I think that this is very, very important for anyone that was not watching the meeting, this is a very civil conversation that I'm very proud of that our council members had together. And the deletion of the item wasn't the deletion of the conversation. The deletion of the item was, hey, this right here is not the vessel to move this forward. Let's get together and continue this discussion to see what the best path is forward for the city and the parish as a whole. Mm-hmm. There were conversations about the commission that was created last night, triggering state law, and that commission usurping power from other systems of government, and that commission writing a new home rule charter that could not be amended by any other city. There were questions regarding revised statutes from 33, 1395 for fun reading. I brought them here today. Okay. And some of the other statutes that were cited, subparts of those statutes, the parish attorney's office came up, tried to explain those things. So there were very good questions. All of our council had researched this issue. It was not what most people would assume it to be, you know, the city versus the parish versus St. George versus Zachary versus Central. It was all very calm, collected information gathering session that, which I think is best, that benefits our community by having these civil conversations about what it looks like for taxpayers moving forward.
1: We got about 2 minutes left with Metro Councilwoman Jen Rocca. So let's pivot the conversation towards this. Is it possible to set up the time frame and set up a manner in which everything could be meticulously, you know, it just, if we're taking apart a sweater by pulling one thread, not to quote Weezer, but like that's kind of what we're trying to do here. But is it possible to have the foresight to see everything that's going to have to go through all the scrutiny of separation? Because you're probably going to have to back things up all the way to the way we're taxed in order to get back to where things go.
0: Absolutely.
1: So, like, is there a way to do this without deconstructing the plane while flying it?
0: I think so. I think, and that's where we start. We start with the budget. Mm-hmm. We start with understanding the budget, understanding which dollars go where, pulling those dollars apart and seeing what our deficit and surplus are or is on either side. And then we can move forward and say, you know, these are the gray areas. Let's define the gray areas. Let's, as a community, define how we're going to handle the constitutional offices. Let's, as a community, decide and define how the parish is going to handle these things for the rest of the cities. Are the cities going to say, no, you know what, I don't want the parish involved in that anymore. We're going to go ahead and take on these costs, but we're going to take that on without a liability. So those are the conversations we need to have with our mayors, with our councils from each of the cities. It's going to be a parish-wide effort.
1: Which, and we've got 30 seconds to go. It's unfair of me to even ask this question with 30 seconds to go. Is this the Metro Council's job, or should this be a different commission?
0: It could be a different commission, but the question is, do you want a commission made up of people that create a home rule charter that cannot be amended? Are you ready to give this to a group of citizens that create this potential charter that cannot be amended once it's written? And that was the question last night.
1: She's Metro Councilwoman Jen Rocca. Thank you so, so much.
0: You're welcome.
1: Very informative as always.
0: Thank you so much for having me.
1: Of course. It's 7:30. Here's news.
2: ABC News, I'm Sherry Preston. An early morning ruling in the fight over the president's ban of three news outlets from the White House.
3: A judge has ordered the Trump administration to reinstate the access for CNN, MS Now, and Politico. In a hearing Wednesday with both sides, he suggested the administration had not made a solid legal case for its ban.
2: ABC's Hannah Pataugh, one of those outlets, CNN, says one of its producers was able to get in this morning, but one of its photographers had their credentials seized. At the White House, in a couple of hours, an official greeting from President Trump to China's leader as they kick off their summit. A key approval for a new blood test for cancer screening from an FDA advisory panel. The test can help screen for early signs of dozens of types of cancers. An 11-year-old girl from Oklahoma is now accused of killing her disabled 15-year-old brother. Court documents say investigators believe the girl was embarrassed by him and jealous of the attention.

0: attention that he got from their parents. This is ABC News.
1: I'm Jeff Palermo, the Talk 107.3 Baton Rouge Newsroom. LSU men's basketball coach Will Wade is making no apologies for how he's built his roster for the upcoming season, which features older players, some of them from overseas, and there are questions over whether they will be eligible when the regular season tips off in November.
2: We already came here the first time. We went to the NCAA tournament 4 out of 5 years, and we did all that stuff, and we came here to win championships. We didn't come back and just go to the NCAA tournament. We came here to win. We got to be better than we were the first time. Sitting about nostalgia and all this other stuff, we got to be better. So this gives us the best chance to be better.
1: Wade says they have 15 players practicing, but only 4 players are officially on the roster. He expects he'll have a full roster when the regular season starts. American Sugar Cane League General Manager Jim Simone says Governor Landry's most recent executive order is providing Louisiana sugarcane farmers with much needed relief from record high diesel prices as the harvest gets underway. The executive order suspends the penalty for using died off road diesel in vehicles that are registered for farm use or forest products. Simone says this means vehicles that haul sugarcane to the mills can use diesel that's not taxed.
3: We're going to deliver some 18 plus million tons of sugarcane during our harvest season. That's a lot of activity on the roads.
1: Former Lieutenant Governor in New Orleans Mayor Mitch Landrieu tells Politico he's considering a run for president in 2028. LSU New Orleans political scientist Ed Shervinak says Landrieu is quite prominent within Democratic circles.
4: He was associated with the Biden administration. He's been successful as a mayor. He's been successful as a statewide representative here in Louisiana.
1: Landrieu says he expects to make a decision by the end of the year. A nuclear power startup company called Applied Atomics announces plans to build its headquarters in New Orleans. Applied Atomics develops, builds, and operates small modular nuclear power plants. 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
6: We've gotten the all clear from one area that's been a real hot spot this morning. This is eastbound I-10 at the Grosstet Overpass. Stalled truck in the left lane has now been cleared, so all lanes are open. And the backup, which did hit Rhema, is starting to improve. Meantime, vehicle hit a power pole at Airline and LA 30 earlier this morning, which in turn knocked out power to a bunch of traffic lights, including Airline at LA 30 at Roddy Road and Highway 22 and 429. I'm Ray Romero.
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13: Drier air is moving into the capital area, and this is going to cause less humid conditions for the next several days. For your Thursday,

0: Those high temperatures are still going to be warm, reaching into the lower 90s, but thankfully, heat index values will stay out of the triple digits, and that is going to be some welcome relief. As we head into the overnight hours, we're going to see our low temperatures getting down to near 70 degrees, some north of the capital city in the upper 60s. I'm meteorologist Baylen Rogers with your Storm Station forecast, WBRZ Channel 2.
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0: 7:37, Talk 107.3 FM, WBRP, Mornings with Brian Haldane, rolling right along. 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
0: And appropriately enough, rather than going to catch bad guys today, we're going to talk a little railroad safety, which if you're on the west side this morning, you're either rolling your eyes or you're shouting amen, one of the two. We got Joshua Fletcher in with us from Canadian National Railroad. How are you, man?
6: I'm doing great this morning. Thanks, Brian.
0: No, I always appreciate having you on. I always appreciate having the updates. Normally when you're in, though, it gets a little more, you know, it's a little more how can this stuff still happen? But today, while it's literally happening as we speak, it's a little bit different of a vibe.
6: Yeah, it's National Rail Safety Week. We appreciate your show having us on every year. It's just a great reminder for people to remember that we're still moving trains out there and C-Tracks Think Train. So
0: C-Tracks Think Train. That I don't know why it's so hard to get through to people.
6: I don't know why either.
0: So let's run through a few of the basics before we get to some of the, the anecdotal stuff and what you see on a day-to-day basis. But run through a few of the basics of what folks need to be aware of and doing.
6: Well, so the main thing is just like the C-Tracks Think Train. If you see the tracks, we want you to look for a train in both directions and stop clear of the tracks, which is within 15 feet of the nearest rail. That's the number one causal factor in EBR for train crashes is people stopped on or near the tracks.
0: Is this a matter of stopping on or near the tracks or just car dying out on or near the tracks?
6: Yeah, so it's stopping. It's intentional 100%.
0: Mm-hmm. That's because just the sheer odds of it would be ridiculous.
6: I mean, and I'm sure it does happen, but I've been doing this for 20 years now, and I can tell you that's extremely remote.
0: When you say stopping, let's just walk through the whole scenario here, okay?
6: All right.
0: Like, let's say there's a red light on the other side of the tracks. You see three cars that are lined up at the red light backed up to the tracks, and you're like, I'm going to get as close to the car in front of me as I can, but that means keeping, you know, the tail of your car is on the track. Is that the normal scenario?
6: That's exactly right. I mean, that's Choctaw right now. On Choctaw, I can assure you that a car has gone over the tracks and that second car has stopped in foul of the track, was within 15 feet of the track.
0: How, when you're in the city, it gets a lot more questionable because in the city we have a lot of places where the arms come down and the arms tell you where you need to be, as opposed to being left up to your own judgment. Now, that's not everywhere. It's probably not even, it's probably in a minority of places, but,

0: those that normally see the arms convey the message on what it's like elsewhere.
1: Yeah, well, I mean, our biggest intersection in Baton Rouge for either one of the railroads, you know, Canadian National or Canadian Pacific, is Airline Highway, mm-hmm. right there, Choctaw. You know, we're looking at over 60,000 cars a day cross over that track. There's seven lanes of traffic there, mm-hmm. and there are not arms because of the amount of lanes.
0: Right.
1: And so, and we average two crashes there a year.
0: There are not arms, but there are big old flashing red lights and bells that ding. And I mean, there's no, that, yeah, that one, that, it would be too big for arms. But, that one, there's no shortage of warnings to go along with it.
1: No. And I mean, we're familiar with it. Most of the people that go over Airline Highway at Choctaw are not from another place. They're right. from right here or, you know, the surrounding area. So you know that you're going to cross tracks and, you know, trains aren't elusive creatures, right? So, pretty easy to see, and we know right now that we're not in danger of being hit by a train here in the station because there aren't any tracks right here.
0: Right. We're in between some, though.
1: So we are in between some. We're near some. But and that's it. And I think that's, you know, contrary to what, I'm not sure the people over in West Baton Rouge are angry with me right now, but contrary to what is popular belief, there's usually not a train there. Right?
0: Right.
1: There usually isn't.
0: Right.
1: And so, and I know they're sitting there probably looking at one right now and saying, well, there's the day. But, so we get complacent. And that's what, I believe that's what it is. It's complacency. And, I would do want to talk a little bit about preemption, which is something that Baton Rouge, has really come a long ways with. And it, what that does is it's the railroad lights are integrated with the traffic light. Mm-hmm. And so what I want to point out to people is a lot of people, you see the train come and they see those flashing red lights, which means stop
0: right.
1: 15 to 50 feet before the nearest rail. But they think, hey, if I just get over on the other side of the tracks, then I won't have to wait for the train. Mm-hmm. But what they don't realize is that red light is tied in with the railroad flashing red lights because we don't want to have someone to see green and red. Right? That'd be confusing. Sure. So they're all red. So if you cross over at Choctaw, on one of those intersections, Airline Highway is a perfect example. If you're southbound, your light is never going to change green until the train has cleared the tracks.
0: Really?
1: Yeah. So there's people they'll cross over, which it's illegal because there is no place to stop on the other side of the tracks. There's no stop bar there. So once you've crossed over the tracks, you've entered the intersection and they'll sit there and that they are going to have a red light until the train clears the crossing because we don't want to have green and red lights flashing at the drivers.
0: It's but that's confusing. Such a natural thing to think, though.
1: I know.
0: The first time in the history of us doing this segment, we've been doing this segment every year since I started, took over the show in 2019. Like, for the first time, I empathize with the driver now because naturally in my mind, I'm thinking, I can get across the tracks. I don't want to miss my green.
1: Right.
0: I don't want to miss my green by sitting there for a train.
1: It's not going to happen.
0: It's not going to go green.
1: It'll go green when the train clears across. So you're not saving any time and you're breaking the line. You're putting your life in jeopardy
0: right.
1: of being hit by the train.
0: Wow. Okay. I literally just learned something.
1: That's awesome. That's what we want. That's why I'm here. I would rather educate people than cite people. So.
0: Well. Or scraped them up.
1: There's a fair amount of injury. I was glad to hear this morning. Luckily, they said minor injuries.
0: Oh, I wouldn't have made that comment if the injuries weren't minor. Yeah, so, it was minor injuries this morning. There was another incident earlier in the week, though, you were saying. Or was it last week?
1: No, it was Tuesday.
0: This week? It was Tuesday.
1: Just down in Geismar, Louisiana. So
0: what happened there?
1: Similar situations, right? It's just the C-tracks thing trains people avoiding, disregarding the flashing lights.
0: Mm-hmm.
1: So it really is. I really wish it was the scenario where their car broke down and they just didn't know and there was nothing they can do. But the vast majority of all of our crashes are absolutely intentional. It's the driver just not wanting to wait for the train and trying to beat the train or not paying attention to what they're doing and stopping in that danger zone. So
0: we're talking train safety with Joshua Fletcher, talking a little bit about some of the things that have been going on. So if you're on the west side this morning or you've heard any of our traffic reports this morning, this all the delays over there started with a train hit a car. It's an 18 wheeler. Yeah, it's a train hit an 18-wheeler this morning, and it wasn't even on Highway 1. It was just off Highway 1. But now we're seeing problems on Highway 1. And that's a big part of this as well, is the trickle down of it. Because when you have a train hit a vehicle, that train doesn't disappear right away. So if you've got intersection one, if you back up, that train is probably covering 8 or 9 other intersections that it can't move out of. So, I mean, it'd be all the cross streets that go through, right? And I'm probably undershooting it with 8 or 9.
1: Well, so a train travel, the average freight train at 55 miles an hour takes a mile or more to stop.
0: Right.
1: So after that collision, yeah, and you think about, I use Choctaw as a great example. We can use Nicholson also. But Choctaw, if we hit a car at Airline or even after Airline at one of those smaller intersections like Rome Drive or Souter, yeah, we're going to have Airline blocked. We're going to have Wooddale, Lobdell, Foster, Ardenwood. All that's going to be blocked by the train.
0: Yeah, it gets very visible very fast. In fact, I like to use the tracks right over here by 13th, or is it by 12th? Right on the other side of I-110, if you're trying to make your way into downtown, if there's a train that's stopped, it's blocking north, it's blocking Florida, it's blocking Convention, it's blocking Government Street.
1: Right.
0: You cannot get to downtown the way you can if you go North Boulevard because there's an overpass.
1: Right.
0: That makes the whole equation very much simpler. But with the rest of them, if there's a train sitting there, then you know you can't move forward, which when there is an accident, the train's going to have to sit there.
1: Right. I mean, the police have to come out. It's investigated by the local authorities, and they have to come out and do an investigation just like they do for anyone. But on most traffic investigations, if we can, we move the cars out of the way. There's no moving the train out of the way.
0: What? No. No.
1: There's nowhere to put it.
0: Which means there's no way to stop the impediment that's at every other block. Often talk about, well, we talk about the car accidents for sure, but we touch on pedestrian every year as well. We got about a minute and a half left. Where are we on pedestrian accidents, fatalities, and the like?
1: So luckily in EBR, we're lower. Our biggest problem is train versus vehicle.
0: Mm-hmm.
1: But we do have the occasional pedestrian / trespasser, and I like to distinguish that. The only legal place to cross the railroad tracks is at a crossing. So if you take a shortcut across the tracks, you're trespassing. And the reason why we don't want people doing that is just because it's dangerous. And then with technology, it's hurt us a little bit because, you know, everyone walks with things in their ears, different types of headphones or whatever. And the newest feature is noise canceling. And the train the train warns you that it's coming with noise. That's what we use, noise.
0: Right.
1: So it just walking down the tracks with noise canceling technology in your ear is just not something that is good to do. And we've seen, unfortunately, tragedies happen because of it. So just I know that people, I encounter people every week that say, hey, I've always walked down these tracks. And if a train comes, I'll get out of the way. And I was like, you might, but there's a lot of people that don't for a number of reasons. And so, but it's usually, once again, it's usually just a bad choice. It's nothing else. And so we don't want people walking down the tracks ever. If you have to cross the tracks, cross at a crossing. That's the only legal and safest way to do so.
0: See tracks, think train. Lieutenant Joshua Fletcher, thank you so much for a couple minutes this morning.
1: Thank you.
0: This one went by fast. We got to get out. We got Your Money Now coming your way right now. We will check traffic on the back end, and we'll close out hour number two next on Talk 107.3 FM.
2: I'm Nicole Murray with Your Money Now. Honda Motor is in its final stages of preparation to build a new hybrid vehicle production plant in Ohio. The Nikkei Business Daily reports that the carmaker plans to invest up to roughly $25 billion in the new plant, and production is expected to start in 2030. Swedish fashion retailer H&M reported a stronger than expected third quarter operating profit, as CEO Daniel Erver said his push to control costs is working. Since Erver became CEO in 2024, H&M's profitability has improved, but investors are still waiting for signs that he can boost sales growth. A new study says that U.S. packaged food companies could prevent around 150,000 diet-related deaths annually by moving sales toward healthier products. The largest opportunities for improvement were in baked goods, sauces, dips, and condiments. Futures have dropped as Treasury yields rise. NASDAQ futures down by more than 300 points. That's Your Money Now.
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9: All right, westbound I-10 has just blown up on us. We have two separate crashes, both involving overturned vehicles. The first one you're going to find is near Highland Road. Two left lanes are blocked. Backup looks like it's about 2 to 3 miles and growing. Then further ahead, between College and Acadian, another crash with an overturned vehicle. They are blocking the 3 right lanes there, and backup's quickly building back to Essen. I'm Ray Romero.
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0: Good stuff right there in our Crime Stopper segment. Talking a little rail safety with Lieutenant Joshua Fletcher from Canadian National. And I mean, couldn't have been more well timed. No, it's not irony, but that's just it's coincidence. But it couldn't have been more well timed. We got a busy hour next hour, y'all. We're going to talk National Women's Health and Fitness Day. We're going to talk restoring responders. Arts and Science Museum's got their gala coming up, so that's going to eat up all of next hour, which means right now we got to hit up this day in history.
1: There aren't many times when going backwards actually moves us forward, but this is one of those times. Stay in history.
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0: All right, go ahead, Breland. Everything that happened.
3: 1789, back on this day in history, the U.S. Congress passed the Judiciary Act, officially laying the foundation for a federal court system in the Supreme Court.

0: Court.
1: Oh, fun.
0: Way back when. And then some weird news for you and financial news. In 1869, Wall Street went into a complete tailspin on what is known as Black Friday after a wild high stakes scheme to corner the gold market crashed and burned. Let's see. 60 Minutes premieres back on this day in 1968. It would become the longest running and most successful primetime news magazine in American television history.
1: Okay.
0: Let's see. Nirvana, skipping ahead to 1991, rock music was changed forever when Nirvana dropped their legendary album, Nevermind, and kicked into this massive 90s grunge wave.
1: Yeah, Nirvana's Nevermind was a big one. You know what else came out on the exact same day as Nirvana's Nevermind?
0: What?
1: Tribe Called Quest's Low End Theory.
0: Okay.
1: Yeah. That was a,
0: What was that? What was it? Was that a TV show?
1: No, Tribe Called Quest, rap group.
0: Oh, a rap group. Okay, yeah. Here I am, TV. Let's see, 2005, Hurricane Rita. Going back in Louisiana's heavy weather history, Hurricane Rita slammed to shore on this day in 05, bringing devastating impacts to the southwest part of the state.
1: Did that hit today or yesterday? Because
0: I have it as today.
1: Okay.
0: Let me see. Hold on. I'm going to double check.
1: I had it yesterday, but I could be wrong.
0: What day did it hit? Let's see. September 24th.
1: There you go. All right. Yep. I'll take it.
0: Okay. Birthdays. That's all I have. Do you have anything else?
1: On this day in 1993, the movie Dazed and Confused was released.
0: Day
1: in 2007, I'm not a fan of it, but The Big Bang Theory debuted
0: today. It's just okay.
1: And I'm not, everybody has their favorite show.
0: Yep.
1: Some people like The Big Bang Theory. It was came out today in 2007.
0: Let's skip ahead to birthdays. The only one I have, Phil Hartman, he has a birthday.
1: Okay.
0: Comedic actor, writer, Saturday Night Live star. Stephanie McMahon, former WWE executive. She was known for just going on the stage back in the late 90s and just... Yeah, Stephanie McMahon, the daughter of Vince McMahon, am I correct? His name Vince? Yeah, and that's all I got. That's notable.
1: Born on this day in 1936 was Jim Henson, creator of the Muppets.
0: Oh.
1: And I don't know what you mean by all.
0: No, I love the Muppets.
1: And born on this day in 1896 was F. Scott Fitzgerald.
0: Okay. Dr. Seuss, notable death on this day, 1991.
1: And 1981, Dr. Alton Ochsner. We all know that name.
0: Yep. National Day today, if I can pull it up. Okay, we are going to go with... Gosh, it's always just random. Oh, hey, Our Lady of Mercy Day.
1: It is. Feast Day of Our Lady. It most certainly is. So we could skip Cherry's Jubilee Day because that's clearly better for us. So that is this day in history. We are coming up on the top of the hour, which means that we'll check ABC News, we'll check traffic, we'll check weather. Hour 3, jam-packed Hour 3 coming your way next on Talk 107.3.
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2: From ABC News, I'm Sherry Preston. A nor'easter bearing down on the Northeast. From the Carolinas up through Boston, a developing storm is expected to cause big problems this weekend. ABC's Whit Johnson is on the Jersey Shore.
4: Millions are bracing for the impact of this nor'easter. Strong winds, heavy rain, high surf that could last for days. Power outages are expected. And we've seen some coastal flooding in places like Ocean City, New Jersey. Some homes and businesses cut off. Other communities like Atlantic City, New Jersey, closing down the beaches, preventing people from going into the water and warning about those life-threatening rip currents. Officials worry conditions could only get worse into the weekend as a full moon is expected to boost the high tides for the entire East Coast.
2: A federal judge issuing a temporary restraining order restoring press access to CNN, MS Now, and Politico, the three news outlets President Trump tried to ban. Here's ABC's Mary Bruce.
5: This morning, a lawyer for the three media organizations, calling this a, quote, strong ruling vindicating freedom of the press, due process, and the rule of law. This move is just temporary, however, allowing them to regain access while litigation proceeds.
2: But despite what that judge ruled, a CNN reporter was turned away at the White House today. A CNN photographer had their press pass confiscated. Politico says it was also turned away. First of its kind AI breach.
6: Just hours after the leaders of OpenAI and Anthropic made a plea to the United Nations for global cooperation to rein in AI, we learned about a concerning new incident. An AI agent did not follow human directions and hacked into Australia's health department website in the first known case of an AI hack on a government-run site.
2: ABC's Elizabeth Schulze. Amid much talk about AI in both the U.S. and China, tech moguls like Mark Zuckerberg and Jeff Bezos are expected to attend a state dinner at the White House tonight honoring Chinese President Xi Jinping. You're listening to ABC News.
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8: 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Stock futures are seeing a drop this morning. And Kroger setting a new dress code for its workers. Employees must now wear company-issued shirts instead of their own tops. Kroger has been trying to win over shoppers by improving service, lowering prices, and expanding e-commerce. What workers wear is part of a plan to make its grocery stores more inviting and staff easier to recognize as it tries to gain market share. Courtney Donahoe, Bloomberg Radio.
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9: Well, we've just gone from bad to worse on westbound I-10. Two separate crashes with overturned vehicles. The one that's causing the most trouble now is just past College Drive. They had been letting traffic pass in the left lane. You can't even do that anymore. They have the entire interstate shut down for the moment. It's gridlocked back to the Bluebonnet Seguin area. Meantime, before that, at Highland Road, crashed with another overturn. They're blocking the two left lanes there. I'm Ray Romero.
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12: Drier air is moving into the capital area, and this is going to cause less humid conditions for the next several days. For your Thursday, those high temperatures are still going to be warm, reaching into the lower 90s, but thankfully, heat index values will stay out of the triple digits, and that is going to be some welcome relief. As we head into the overnight hours, we're going to see our low temperatures getting down to near 70 degrees, some north of the capital city, in the upper 60s. I'm meteorologist Baylen Rogers with your Storm Station forecast, WBRZ Channel 2.

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0: 806 Talk 107.3 FM, WBRP, Mornings with Brian Haldane, rolling right along. Hour 3 coming your way right now. Brian here with you, Bree Lynn producing, starting off your 8 o'clock hour at 73 degrees in downtown Baton Rouge as we broadcast live from the 180 Pros studio. 180 Pros, not your IT provider, your IT partner. 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All right, the Louisiana Department of Health is putting on an event coming up that, oh, I'm not even seeing when this is here. It's called Strong Her. Louisiana's Fun Run and Walk. It's going to celebrate National Women's Health and Fitness Day. We've got Jordan LeSavio and Courtney Shaw in with us. Good morning, ladies. How are you?
1: Good morning. Yeah, doing well. Good morning.
0: Tell me all about the event.
2: Yeah, so I'll first tell you about a little bit about National Women's Health and Fitness Day. This is really a national movement identified to really create and put opportunity and spotlight on women's health and encourage our women to take an active role in their health and well-being. So in Louisiana, we're taking that step a little bit further and really making this a full-blown event where we take that national observance and make it something tangible here in Louisiana through the Department of Health, Office on Women's Health. And what we're doing starting out is here in Baton Rouge, we're doing a community fun run and walk open to everyone. I'll let Courtney talk a little bit more about the event.
3: All right. Sure thing. So first of all, I want to begin by thanking Guarantee Media for the opportunity just to spread the word about this amazing event. But Strong Her Louisiana is a free community run walk, and it's hosted by LDH's Office on Women's Health and Community Health in recognition of National Women's Health and Fitness Day. So it's happening on Wednesday, September 30th from 5:30 p.m. to 7:30 p.m. at Proofworks, which is located at 1624 Wyoming Street in Baton Rouge, Louisiana. This building is also the former Tin Roof Brewery location.
0: Yep. Mm-hmm. Yeah, so. Very familiar with Tin Roof.
3: Yes.
0: Very familiar with them. So we got it coming up. It's a week from yesterday.
3: Yeah.
0: And the importance of women's health and fitness, I think that's a two-pronged thing here. You talk about women's health and women's health versus men's health, right? And it's not a versus, but like when you look at the comparison wise, women have to go to the doctor every year. You got different pieces, parts you're forced into the doctor every year. And that can set off alarms to go, you know, to follow up doctor's visits and whatnot, not just for what you're there for as a woman, but what you're there for as a human overall. But when it comes to women's fitness, I think this is an area where so many women, my wife included, put themselves on the back burner because the kids come first, the house comes first, everything else comes first, and then before you know it, it's 8 o'clock and you're watching Real Housewives. So how do we prioritize women's fitness? Make my wife go to the gym. That's what I'm telling you.
2: Well, first, I hope she shows up next week at our community run. So this is really, that's exactly what you're saying, is something that we recognize here at the Office on Women's Health and Community Health is, and taking that opportunity to elevate the importance of women's health. So just a fun fact, it's estimated that women make 80% of the healthcare and purchasing decisions for their families. I'm not sure if that tracks for you.
0: Sounds low in my house.
2: So because of that, we really feel like if we focus on our women, like you're saying, if we do pour into them, we believe that women can move the needle in our health outcomes, not only, you know, within our family, but that expands across our communities and across the state.
3: Yeah.
0: How? Like, no, because that's what, as a husband, that's how I'm asking is, like, getting that message across and just, because, yeah, making 80%, like, if I drop my kids off, if I take my kids to the doctor or the dentist or whatever, they already know, the receptionist already knows, don't ask me to make the next appointment because you know that's not coming from me. In fact, the last time we went to dinner, she's like, do you want to make? Nope, I'm sorry, I haven't asked. It's that, you know, that's coming from my wife, and you know that, like that, like I said, that 80% number seems low.
2: Mm-hmm.
0: But a deprioritization of self always happens within there.
3: Yeah.
0: Help me bridge that gap.
3: I think one of the key highlights, and specifically for this event, we highlight the word community, right? So when you think about anyone that's starting a fitness journey, it's about, do I have an accountability partner? Do I have anyone that can join me to get this started? And then keep it continuously, mm-hmm. right? So as we think about the National Women's Health and Fitness event, it's a community of individuals that are coming out. We have local run groups that'll be present. And when you think about the local run groups, it's almost like a social, I'm not going to call it a social club, but it's a gathering of individuals with like-minded goals, right?
0: Mm-hmm.
3: We all want to, at some point, kickstart a fitness journey, but we may fall off the wagon here or there. But I have a partner, like I may have Jordan. I'm going to get Jordan to become a marathon runner after this is all said and done. But I'm going to have Jordan say, Courtney, you missed 2 or 3 days. Let's get back on the horse. So I really think that sense of community and having partners that are on this like-minded journey really helps women, children, men
0: mm-hmm.
3: get their fitness journey started and continued.
0: So this is the inaugural one, but are we borrowing the idea from somewhere else?
3: No, I wouldn't say borrowing the
0: okay.
3: idea.
2: No.
0: Well, then what brought it together then?
2: This is Courtney's brainchild. She really has poured her heart into this. So I'm going to let her share about the vision.
3: Okay, so I would start by saying there's bias that exists here. I'm a runner, and mm-hmm. so I wanted to, because National Women's Health and Fitness Day is observed for the last Wednesday in September annually, I wanted the Office on Women's Health to really take a lead with this initiative to highlight it. And when I say highlight it, I wanted to leverage the local run groups and get them all together and get them excited about an event where we all come together as run groups to observe the day and celebrate it.
0: We're talking with Jordan LoSavio and Courtney Hyshaw about a National Women's Health and Fitness Day, yeah. The event coming up next week. It's a week from yesterday over at the former Tin Roof Brewery, which is now, what did you say the name of it was?
3: Proof Works.
0: Proof Works mm-hmm. has moved into that space. Just the general vibe, the general feel when someone shows up over there, because I know this sort of thing can be intimidating before you get started.
3: Yeah.
0: But the general vibe, the general feel when you walk up is going to be what?
3: Live music. Live music. You'll have vendors set up as well that range from the groups, the local run groups. You'll have food vendors available. You'll have spaces for children to also be engaged as well. But really a lively atmosphere to, I guess, just convene everyone together.
0: Mm-hmm.
3: And so you'll have the start of the event with this inflatable that is at the starting line. We'll have balloons there. We're really trying to make it a celebration. And we get it that everyone's fitness journey isn't the same. And that's why the ultimate course is 3 miles. But we have it.
0: So if you're listening on radio and not watching on Facebook Live, if you're watching on Facebook Live, my eyes just went South Park character. But it's not about the distance. It's about the logistics. You're on Wyoming at Nicholson right there.
3: Yeah.
0: Where are you going? What's the course?
3: Yes. So the course, we will start on Nicholson
0: mm-hmm.
3: and go to Wyoming. We will have police presence as well from a traffic control perspective to block off streets as needed as we participate, the 300 to 500 individuals that will be there to kind of traffic control. But the goal is for everyone to get on the levee.
0: Mm-hmm.
3: And once we go to the levee, we'll do the 1 mile, 2 mile, 1.5 mile turnaround, and then come back. And if you do the entire 3 miles.
0: Okay.
3: So, yes. So it will be controlled on the levee.
0: Okay. Levee. That's a good answer to the question because yes. I just had Nicholson on the brain.
3: Yeah.
0: And I'm like, wow. Sorry I interrupted. Continue.
3: No. I forgot where I was, bro.
0: Yeah, I do that sometimes.
3: But I think I was explaining the atmosphere.
0: Yes.
3: So you have the beginning of this large inflatable, and we're partnering with Varsity Sports, by the way. So you have Jenny Peters, who this is her community. We have enjoyed partnering with Jenny. She's so lively and has so much energy, and she
0: absolute
3: has
0: best. She is the
3: so many community
0: best.
3: Ties.
0: Yeah.
3: And so working with her, is that the atmosphere will be pumped just off her energy naturally,
0: mm-hmm.
3: right? And so we'll get people to moving, and we'll stagger the start. We'll begin with the runners, and then those that have a slower pace, we'll mingle those in, and then ultimately we'll follow up with the walkers at the end. But we want everyone to feel encouraged to start. Don't have to finish the 3 miles, but at least do a mile.
0: Mm-hmm.
3: Wishful thinking, right?
0: Yeah. No. That's a strong goal, and I like the way you said those with a slower pace without any judgment at all?
3: None.
0: Okay.
2: That will be me. I am the one at the slower pace for sure. But one of the things I love that the Surgeon General of Louisiana, Dr. Evelyn Griffin, says is, you know, the hardest part, speaking about like how we get active, the hardest part is really the start, as Courtney said. Yeah. So we're

0: really just encouraging people to show up, put on your shoes, and walk to the door. That's the first step and often the hardest step.
1: Yeah. Yeah. 100%. Can folks just show up or do they need to register?
2: Please pre-register.
1: Yeah.
2: With our estimated participant numbers looking at roughly 300 to 500 at this point, pre-registration is highly encouraged. So visit runsignup.com, find a race, and you enter in the find a race, I guess, text box, enter Strong Her, Louisiana, and the race will pop up and you can pre-register.
0: Yeah, and you can also find this information on social media from Louisiana Department of Health, Office of the Surgeon General, as well as Varsity Sports.
2: Yes.
0: Yes, and speaking of pre-registering, we do have some t-shirts available for those
1: fantastic.
0: Who do pre-register. We have a limited number, so please go ahead and don't wait on that.
1: Good stuff. Coming up next, 1 week from yesterday, so next Wednesday. Thank you all so much for a couple minutes this morning.
2: All right.
0: Thank you so much.
1: Going to keep it moving. We're going to take a quick break, though. On the back end of the break, we're talking restoring responders next. 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
4: Our drive time on westbound I-10 from Prairieville to the Port Allen side of the new bridge is getting close to 2 hours in length. Two major accidents are the cause of this. The first one's at Highland Road. That's blocking the two left lanes of traffic. Then further up past College, we've got another one that is blocking multiple lanes on the right. Only the left lane is getting through there. You may want to stick with Airline as your alternate. I'm Ray Romero.
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1: Talk 107.3 FM, WBRP, Mornings with Brian Haldane, rolling right along. All right, it is time. I told you this hour would be a busy hour. We're pivoting over to talk restoring responders. We've got Nick Diamond on with us right now. He's the founder of Restoring Responders. They've got an event coming up this weekend with the Texas A&M game. Nick, welcome aboard. How are you, man?
7: I'm great, brother. Thank you for having me, man. Glad to be on with you guys.
1: No, could not be more thrilled to have you on. I want to start by talking about what Restoring Responders is, and then we'll get around to Texas A&M on the back end of that. So give me the breakdown of it.
7: Sure. Yeah, man. I mean, I'm a Baton Rouge native, moved to Nashville in 2001. I grew up in Baton Rouge, though. Moved to Nashville originally to pursue a music career and did that for many years, over 10 years, actually, as a professional musician in Nashville. But, man, I always had a heart for law enforcement and wanted to kind of do that at some point. I didn't know if it would ever happen.
1: Mm-hmm.
7: And, man, I got off the road, kind of transitioned out of the music business into law enforcement, got hired on with the Metro Nashville Police Department back in 2014. And, man, been a cop for over 10 years, and unfortunately, in 2017, walked through a very critical incident on the job that my partner and I responded to a call of a lady that drove her car into the Cumberland River here in Nashville. So not quite as big as the Mississippi River, but still a pretty big river, and my partner and I, man, we jumped in to try to save this lady, and unfortunately,

0: how can I cope with this? Just some better ways of just trying to deal with this. And really just was struggling to find some help there. And so honestly just saw a need that needed to be filled. And I said, you know what? I'm not the only first responder that goes through very critical incidents like this. And we need to provide some more help and resources to our first responders that deal with critical incidents. So that's how kind of Restoring Responders came to be.
1: What does that help look like? In what form does that help come?
0: Yeah, man. So what we do at first at Restoring Responders is we provide 5-day all-inclusive retreats for these men and women all over the country. So any federal, state, local law enforcement, firefighters, or EMS workers, if you've recently been through some critical incidents, man, we reach out to them. We invite them on these retreats. We take them on these just amazing experiences. We provide a trauma counselor on the retreats, and we are a faith-based nonprofit, so we have like a chaplain or a non-denominational pastor there too. Mm-hmm. None of it is, mandatory. Hey, you're going to meeting with these counselors and you got to do all this kind of stuff. I tell people up front, we are not a treatment facility. We are trying to reach these men and women before it gets to a level to where they have to check themselves into like a rehab facility or treatment, you know, when they're suicidal or something like that. So we just, man, we give them an opportunity, a space to breathe, a space to decompress, to surround them with about 8 to 10 other first responders who've all recently walked through very critical incidents themselves. So they know they're not alone and they're building bonds. They're bonding with each other. And then, you know, we just treat them to a great experience. Say thank you for what you're doing. Your job's tough, man. Just take this time. You serve your communities on a daily basis. We want to give back and just serve you. And then at night, that's when the real magic happens. Man, we have our trauma counselor there. After dinner, we sit around a fire, smoke a nice cigar, drink a good glass of bourbon, and we open up and facilitate some good conversations with these men and women and just try to help them navigate what they're walking through.
1: The idea of the retreat, a 5-day retreat at that, is just absolutely brilliant. What put you on that path in particular? Is it the level of the camaraderie and fellowship within the group that's going to be there? Is it, the opportunity to take a deep dive and not clock out until you're all the way through it? I mean, how'd you get on that path?
0: Man, it's so unique, right? There's really nothing like this out there for first responders.
1: I know.
0: And, you know, you talk about when you're trying to incorporate counseling and trauma and really trying to get, you know, that going. For first responders, that's so hard. You know, a lot of departments, bigger departments, have wellness units. They have resources. But, man, our first responders, especially cops and firefighters, they're so tough-minded and they're just gritty and they don't accept that help, you know? So it's like you can ask them, hey, you good? Yeah, man, I'm good. They just bury it down. So it's like, how do we reach them, you know?
1: Right.
0: And so I went on a recent retreat back in, I don't know, 4 or 5 years ago. That was kind of this base, but it was actually more for like nonprofit workers and pastors, actually. It was kind of a faith-based retreat. And they brought them on this retreat and took them fishing and all this kind of stuff. And then at night, you know, they really facilitated some conversations with these men about, hey, what are your struggles? What are you having trouble walking through? And I walked away from that experience being like, oh, my God, this was amazing. So cool. We need to do something like this for firefighters and police officers because there's nothing like it. And it really just opens them up. It breaks them down. Once you're building that trust level with them, when you invite them on these retreats and you're taking them fishing, you're out there. I mean, dude, these retreats are amazing. They're so high end. We take them with like guided fly fishing in like Montana and Coeur d'Alene, Idaho, and you name it. We actually took one buddy of mine has a retreat down in the Gulf Coast in Diamond Head, Mississippi, Bayside Retreats. Actually, check it out if you get a chance. It's freaking unbelievable.
1: Okay.
0: Took them out deep sea fishing. So it's just, it helps them open up, man, you know, and then you facilitate these conversations and really get them the help they need.
1: I want to make sure we stay on time here. We're talking with Nick Diamond from Restoring Responders. What's bringing y'all to Baton Rouge?
0: Man, Baton Rouge is just, it's going to be an incredible day. We're coming down there tailgating. It's all about relationships. So we actually take, we've taken a couple of BRPD officers on a couple of our retreats.
1: Mm-hmm.
0: Our next retreat in November, we have another Baton Rouge police officer that's coming on that retreat. So we're just networking with, local agencies right there, just spreading the word about what we do.

0: lot of local donors down in Baton Rouge. Since I'm from there, you know, still have relationships down there that are supporting restoring responders. We're taking a few first responders, a couple of our board members, and some of our big donors down there. And just what better way to have, you know, build relationships than an LSU tailgate, right?
1: No, absolutely.
0: That's kind of what we're doing.
1: Yeah. Where are you going to be? Are y'all visiting other tailgates, or you're going to have your own tailgate? Where are you posting up?
0: Both. So we're going to kind of be in the lot 400 area. So not quite sure exactly where that is, but it's right next to lot 400. We have a big bus. We're going to have a huge tent. You can't miss us. It'll say restoring responders all over it. So, yeah, man, I encourage anybody that's listening, if they're going to be in the area, please swing by, have a drink with us, have a cocktail, learn more about what we're doing. We would love to meet you and build a relationship there. It'd be awesome.
1: We've got just about 2 minutes left here. Talking with Nick Diamond from Restoring Responders. You said you brought some Baton Rouge guys on retreat before. I mean, is that how broad and how widespread is this program? I mean, it's just that the natural tie to Baton Rouge with you being from here, but how quickly can we spread this thing around?
0: Man, it really is getting bigger and bigger every year. We're only 3 years old, but this thing is really exploding. Honestly, to the point, I'm still a full-time law enforcement officer, here in Nashville. And, you know, my goal is to build a pension and all that kind of stuff. But really, in reality, man, in the next year or two, if things keep going the way they're going, I'm going to have to pivot and run this nonprofit full-time, which is great, and I would love to do. So I'm trying to navigate that. But, yeah, it's growing, man. I mean, we definitely take – I have, you know, a lot of relationships still in Baton Rouge, so – we've taken some police officers in that area. We take a lot in the Middle Tennessee area since this is where I'm based out of. But we are nationwide. So we got cops and firefighters coming from all over, from California to Texas to Florida, you name it. So it's huge, man.
1: Aside from showing up on game day, which it looks like Lot 400 is not too far from South Stadium. So if you're along South Stadium Drive, right across the street from the stadium is where you're going to be there. But aside from showing up on game day, how can folks help out?
0: Man, the easiest way is obviously just like our website. If you go on restoringresponders.com, we have an amazing website. Please check it out. There's actually a spot on there where you can actually nominate a first responder. So if you know a first responder in your family or your friend base, that's been on the job and struggled with some things, and you know they could use a break or need some help, you can go on that website and nominate them, actually. But there's also a spot on there after you read through everything that we're doing. If you dig it, if you want to support it, there's a whole donation page where you can sign up. It's super easy. It takes like 1 minute where you can give a donation. You can set that up to give a one-time gift or weekly or monthly or even annually. So that's the easiest way to do it. And then, of course, we're on socials and stuff, too. If you just, you know, get on Facebook or Instagram and just type in Restoring Responders, you'll easily find us.
1: It's an unbelievable mission, man. I'll pop in on Saturday. Going to see you all out there. Looking forward to it.
0: Come on, brother. Love to see you, man.
1: Absolutely. He's Nick Diamond with Restoring Responders. Thank you so much for a couple minutes.
0: Thanks for having me on.
1: Absolutely. Here's news.
2: People up and down the East Coast in the path of what could be a strong nor'easter. ABC News senior meteorologist Lee Goldberg.
3: Here comes the storm with the worst of it probably later Friday all the way through Sunday. Southeastern New England, maybe eastern Long Island being impacted the most. Big rains, big winds, and also coastal flooding.
2: Alerts up from Boston all the way down to the Carolinas. The order early this morning from a federal judge. The White House is supposed to allow three news organizations banned by President Trump back into the White House. CNN, Politico, and MS Now sued after being barred. CNN says one of its reporters was denied at the gate today despite the judge's ruling. Another journalist had their credentials taken away. Inside the White House gate, President Trump officially welcoming China's president for their summit this morning. Australia says an AI from OpenAI hacked into its National Health Department website in what may be the first attack on a government site by an artificial intelligence working on its own. This is ABC News.
4: I'm Jeff Palermo, the Talk 107.3 Baton Rouge Newsroom. The midterm elections haven't happened yet, but speculation in the 2028 presidential election is already underway.
5: Among those considering a run for the White House on the Democratic side is former New Orleans Mayor Mitch Landrieu. LSU New Orleans political scientist Ed Chervenak says with no incumbent eligible to run, the fields in both parties will be crowded.
6: We'll see a lot of self-generated candidacies, people who are going to basically put their toe in the water and see if they can generate any support.
5: As such, Chervenak says Landrieu would need to work extra hard to separate.

0: separate himself from the field.
1: He's got to show that he has the experience, he has the knowledge, he has the connections that can make him a good president.
0: I'm Andrew Greenstein.
2: The Board of Regents reports that 54% of adults in Louisiana have a credential of value, up from 44% in 2019. That means more than half of Louisiana adults have either a college degree or another credential. Applied Atomics, which develops, builds, and operates small modular nuclear power plants, is building its headquarters in New Orleans. John Fleeg, the chief innovation officer with the Louisiana Economic Development Department, says the facility will be in the Bywater neighborhood, and it will include a training demonstration system that will be operational early next year.
3: I think it's a speed to market thing for startups in this space. They've got to prove that they can deploy their technology and get rolling quickly. They're on the clock.
2: The company, which was founded last year by individuals who used to be at SpaceX, is expected to create 41 new direct jobs. Preseason practice is underway for the LSU men's basketball team, and the Tigers list only four players on their roster. Coach Will Wade says several other teams are in a similar boat as they wait on the NCAA to rule on the eligibility of numerous players. Wade says they do have 15 players practicing. Nearly all of them are transfers. Some are from overseas.
4: I felt this is the best way to try to deliver a championship team for LSU from the jump that gives us the best chance to jumpstart our program. If I'm wrong, I'm wrong. I'll take it, and we'll restart next year.
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6: All right, well, we have some good news from one of our dueling hotspots, westbound I-10 between College and Acadian. Accident there has cleared. They have towed all the remaining vehicles out of there, so all lanes are back open. Still slowing back at Essen, and it's gridlock, but that should start to pick up a bit. Now, the problem's still there. This is going to be on westbound I-10 at Highland. Crash with another overturn, still blocking the two left lanes. It's gridlock there, back to Prairieville. I'm Ray Romero.
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14: Drier air is moving into the capital area, and this is going to cause less humid conditions for the next several days. For your Thursday, those high temperatures are still going to be warm, reaching into the lower 90s, but thankfully, heat index values will stay out of the triple digits, and that is going to be some welcome relief. As we head into the overnight hours, we're going to see our low temperatures getting down to near 70 degrees, some north of the capital city in the upper 60s. I'm meteorologist Baylen Rogers with your Storm Station forecast. WBRC Channel 2.
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TikTok, 107.3 FM, WBRP, Mornings with Brian Haldane, rolling right along. Louisiana Arts and Science Museum's got their annual gala coming up in just a little bit. I'll tell you about that after I tell you about the folks that Industry Makes. IndustryMakes.org is the website. If you want to know more about the industries up and down the river, the industries up and down the river making the products that we use in our everyday lives. Oftentimes when anything happens at any of these places up and down the river, you see the protests pop up nonstop. But who

0: speaking on their behalf? I mean, who's speaking on behalf of the folks that, you know, make the food grade wax that goes into bubble gum and crayons? That's ExxonMobil, by the way. Who's speaking up for the folks that make the nitrogen that makes Cracker Jacks last forever? That's Air Liquide, by the way. Or what about the rubber and rubber bands? Something that simple comes from Lion Co. Polymer right here in Baton Rouge. If you want to learn more about that, that's where Industry Makes comes in. Become an ambassador for industry at industrymakes.org. All right, we are not too far away from the Louisiana Arts and Science Museum's annual gala. And when I say not too far away, I mean like tomorrow. So I want to welcome into the studio, we've got Darian Graveshark and Karen Soniat. Ladies, how are you doing? Welcome aboard.
1: Doing great. Thank you.
0: Let's slide that closer to you. There you go. Same with you. And we'll get rolling here. Let's start off with, before we get into the gala, I want to talk a little bit about the mission of the Arts and Science Museum, if we could. Because I think we all are, you know, so familiar with the property. Those that go inside from time to time, we get a good glimpse. But I don't think anybody really gets the full scope.
1: Absolutely. So thank you so much for having us this morning. We're delighted to have you guys as partner. So LASM, you know, has an extraordinary history in the community of Baton Rouge. You know, we go back over 64 years. We have been founded by a group of people who really cared about the arts and about education and what that means for not just children, but for adults as well, to enrich their lives. So LASM's mission is really to, you know, encourage discovery and inspire creativity and foster the pursuit of knowledge. And we do that every day. We have a structured STEAM with an A for art in the middle of that, not just STEM, but STEAM.
0: All right.
1: Mission. And we bring in, we have a structured program of about 22,000 students a year who come through our educational programming. It's amazing. And I'll say educational and art programming with that. You know, our doors are open to the community free. We're one of the few nonprofits in the community that continue to do that. Mm-hmm. We are a true nonprofit organization. So when we open our doors free and we bring in 950 people to our museum, like we did the first Sunday of this of September, it is a real commitment and a real investment in our community that we make. And the reason we need your help to support our gala and what we're doing right now with all the pieces of our gala, which you'll hear more about from Darian in a minute, it makes that possible for us to continue doing that to enrich the lives, not just the students, but the entire community. So when 950 people to over 1,000 people show up, you know that there's a desire in the community for the kinds of programming that we offer.
0: 1,000% could not agree anymore. Now, I got to ask you about, you broke down within there, arts and science.
1: Yes.
0: And when you, the difference between STEM and STEAM, why is it important for those two to commingle?
1: Well, we are one of the few institutions nationwide, by the way, that combine art and science. If you really look at the research literature, you can see the value of bringing those two disciplines together. So we think, we know we do that every day. It's just, it's an extension of what students learn in the classroom. We actually do a lot of programming around state standards, so many of our educational programs have that, and we always bring in the art dynamic. There is so much about studying the arts, about being around the arts, that lends itself to today's needed workforce, creativity, you know, problem solving, working in teams. Those are all things that have roots in the arts and the discipline of the arts. And then by partnering with the science, we think we do an extraordinary job of bringing those two disciplines together. And I'm encouraged every day by what our team does, our dynamic education and art team that works collaboratively to do these things. So we'll bring an exhibit. I'll give you an example. The Queen of Sparkles exhibit we recently had. No better, you know, idea there of how art and science blend together. She started as a as an engineer in the science field, designed her own flame retardant clothing, and then turned that into a whole new business, Queen of Sparkles. So I'm giving you a shout out today, Jamie Glass Odom. But we do that every day. Right now we have an exhibit, the George Rodrigue exhibit, or Reflections. It is based on George Rodrigue's early life and what that meant to him and how he painted throughout his work, throughout his lifetime. So we brought in, his wife and did an extraordinary educational program with area teachers for free. Mm-hmm. And she talked about George's love of the environment, you know, his love of culture and history, his love of science. And we got into those things as we brought those teachers in for a special night with George Rodriguez's former wife.
0: Very, very cool. And yeah. Think about George Rodriguez. I mean, you know, you do the Blue Dog and you're known forever for the Blue
1: Yes.
0: Dog, but he's got a lot more.
1: There's so much more. That exhibit is up, by the way, and will be up through January.
0: Okay.
1: The other exhibit that is going up now and then will open night of the gala, which is tomorrow night, is Cece Lockwood's Preserving Sweet. Paradise.
0: Okay.
1: So we're doing a retrospective, about a 50-year overview of beautiful photography by Cece Lockwood, and it is a gorgeous immersive experience. So we're hoping that you're going to come out tomorrow night. Cece will be there with us tomorrow night. So come and enjoy the beautiful Cece Lockwood exhibit.
0: Talk about the combination of art and science.
1: Yes,
0: The backdrop that is South Louisiana.
1: No doubt.
0: That Cece Lockwood captures so perfectly is that combination of art and science.
1: It is. And if I may, I'll add one more thing. We have a couple of other exhibits that really show kind of the juxtaposition of those two disciplines. We have a we partner with LSU Costume and Textile Museum, and we have on loan from them several pieces of apparel that are made from alligators, because tomorrow is all about Louisiana Untamed. That is our theme, and so that's really cool. And then we also have another exhibit on loan from the LSU Textile and Costume Museum. It's the San Carlin exhibition, and again, these were two Louisiana Baton Rouge based women who designed extraordinary evening gowns, and though that display is up for everyone to see as well.
0: Would you say things made out of alligator, is this more than just boots and belts? I mean,
1: it's more than boots and belts.
0: Like someone come out looking like half a Rougarou or what?
1: Not quite, because it's high couture.
0: Okay.
1: But there are alligator.
0: I'm just picturing like the big head, tiny little arm.
1: Yeah, no, they're not. But you may see that tomorrow night.
0: Okay.
1: No kidding. You'll see that tomorrow night.
0: All right. We got to get Darren involved over here. She's been waiting very, very patiently and probably close to slapping me.
1: No.
0: The gala's coming up tomorrow night. Let's break it down from start to finish. Tell us all about it.
2: Yeah. So it starts at 6:30 p.m. It is the biggest party with a purpose. Every year it is just the most fun. I think LASM knows how to party, throw a party. So very excited about that. But some of the experiences that we're going to have, VIP experiences, they're all $25. But we have Cajun caviar that will have three different types of caviar to try from. So an original Cajun caviar, a spicy Cajun caviar, and then a paddlefish caviar, which I've never had paddlefish, so I'm definitely probably going to try that one.
0: I'm sorry, what's Cajun caviar?
2: It's a caviar company.
0: Oh,
2: yeah. We'll have little
1: Louisiana.
2: Yeah, Louisiana Caviar Company. So we'll have little, they'll be providing little samples of the caviar, but of course the different flavors.
0: Okay.
2: And that's one of our VIP experiences, like I said, $25.
0: Mm-hmm.
2: And then we'll also have a live alligator that you can take pictures with.
0: How about
2: Oh, I don't know, actually. Do you know how
1: it's
2: big?
1: Not huge.
2: No.
1: Oh,
2: man. So not like a 6-foot alligator, but yeah, we'll have a live alligator from Instigator that you can take a picture with.
0: Oh, Instigator Farms is the best.
2: Yes.
0: Let me derail y'all for one quick second.
2: Yeah.
0: Have you ever hatched an alligator in your hand?
2: No.
0: We're right about past the time of the year where you do that. Instigator Farms, they're on the North Shore. They're amazing. I've done it before. I've had a little baby alligator in my hand. It's awesome. So, yes. Sorry. Get back.
2: No, you're fine. And the people who will be taking the photos are Pick a Posey. So, you know, that will be another VIP experience. And then another one will be from Sugarfield.
0: Sugarfield Spirits.
2: Yeah. They'll have either 4 or 5 different types of cocktails that you can try. One of them's called the Honey Badger. Another one is the Swamp Cosmo. And then Cafe Olay Martini. So I'm really excited to try that one. So there's a lot of really cool experiences going on the night of. We have our raffle from Lee Michaels, which you get 2 entries with a $25 ticket for that. The 2-door watch, and then the 3-carat diamond tennis bracelet. And then we'll also have a costume contest the winner will kind of get a nice little keepsake prize for as well. But you know, it kind of encourages people to really go all out with the Louisiana theme. So we're really excited for that.
0: Very, very cool stuff. Now, the event's tomorrow night. I mean, is there

0: still availability.
1: Yeah.
2: Absolutely. Yeah. So you can go online to lasm.org/gala and you can still become a sponsor, mm-hmm. or you can become what we call a host committee, where those individuals, really, have put extra, effort into being involved with us over the planning, of this, but also have just simply wanted to give extra support to LASM, financial support. Mm-hmm. So you can become a host committee member. You can buy the $25 raffle mm-hmm. tickets for the Lee Michaels Fine Jewelry. Yep. And again, two chances to win. You don't have to be present. And that jewelry is stunning. That is $10,000 worth of jewelry yep. donated by Lee Michaels Fine Jewelry. And I really want to give a shout out to them. Yep. And then you can also buy a Leslie Charleville. Many of you may know Leslie Charleville's work, L. Charleville Studios. She's famous for printing the alligators. Mm-hmm. So she's the lady that's out in the swamps. She is all over Louisiana, printing in an ancient Japanese printing technique the actual alligators, and beautiful. Those become beautiful pieces of art.
0: Really?
2: She has donated 100 prints, L. Charleville Studios. They are selling for $100 a piece. You can also find those on our website. And all those proceeds she is donating back to LASM. So those are, just absolutely experiences that you can have and buy. And you can buy tickets to attend the gala from our website, again, lasm.org/gala.
0: Yeah. LASM.org/gala. Go ahead.
1: Yeah. I just want to add, Bally's is also our partner this year, and mm-hmm. that's where our official after party is going to be. But in addition to that, they are providing free parking for us.
0: Ooh, nice. Yes. So, which proximity wise is very convenient.
1: Very great. And then we'll have a shuttle for, from 5:45 to 10:45, mm-hmm. From Bally's to LASM. So you won't have to worry about that.
2: And while we're at it, I want to give a shout out to some other major sponsors. 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Mm-hmm. I mentioned the LSU Textile and Costume Museum earlier. They are a partner. Bally's, of course, is having the after party. We're running shuttles from the Mayflower garage back and forth to LASM. So thank you, Bally's. Coca-Cola, Lamar Advertising, of course, Lee Michaels, and Republic Finance, among many other sponsors. And you can find those on our website.
0: Louisiana Untamed. We didn't even get into the costume part of the whole thing, but that is a part of it.
2: Costume party.
0: So, lasm.org/what?
2: Gala.
0: That's where you want to hit up if you want to get tickets. They are still available. Y'all, thank you so much for a couple minutes.
2: Thank you.
0: 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We're going to check your money now one more time. 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
3: I'm Nicole Murray with Your Money Now. Stocks have dropped to kick off the trading day. It comes as Treasury yields push higher. The Dow is down by more than 100 points. The Nasdaq down by more than 200 points. Starting next Thursday, Google is sending an experimental satellite into orbit that will have enough computing power to answer simple AI queries from space. The New York Times reports that the effort, called Project Suncatcher, aims to put artificial intelligence data centers into space and to harness the sun's energy to power them. Mortgage rates soared past 7% last week, reaching their highest level in more than 2 years. The Mortgage Bankers Association reports that the 30-year fixed-rate mortgage rose to 7.12%. The Walt Disney Company is raising prices for several of its subscription plans, including Disney Plus, Hulu, and certain bundle options. 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
12: The backup is now 35 minutes in length on westbound I-10 as you approach Highland Road. Got a crash with an overturn that's been there well over an hour at this point. They're still blocking the two left lanes. Only the far right lane is getting through. If you are still in Gonzales or Prairieville, take Airline Highway instead. You will end up a lot happier at the end of that trip. Meantime, eastbound I-10 still breaking from LA 415 across the river. I'm Ray Romero.
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0: 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Rolling right along, going to hand off the Moon Griffon and the Moon Griffon Show. And about, I'll be done in 5 minutes. He'll be up in 10. Three solid hours, Moon Griffon, 9 till noon, right here on Talk 107.3 FM. Almost certainly one of the things that Moon will be covering today, I hope he will be, is going to be the possibility of talking about Mitch Landrieu running for president. We'll get to that in just a quick second. I want to remind you about the folks over at the Baton Rouge Metro Airport. 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Is Mitch Landrieu going to run for president? He was on, I believe this was via Politico, who's allowed back in the White House. This is via Politico, and I'm just grabbed an entire, it was an Instagram reel, so it might be a little choppy, might be a little piecemealed, but I wanted to play it back for you in its entirety. Go ahead, Breland.
1: Tell me when you're going to figure it out, and what goes into this if you do run? Why would you run?
2: Well,
1: so first the when and then the why.
2: The when is not something that's dictated by you. Some people have decided I'm running, I'm going to do what I'm going to do. From my perspective, it's probably going to be sometime after the midterms or the first of the year. I don't think you can wait past then, just practically. Everybody keeps wanting to start these things earlier. With 2 years.

0: plus out. That's a long time. But I think probably by the end of the year, whoever's going to run has got to decide whether they're going to do it or not. Running and winning is different from governing. They're two very different things. And there are a lot of people who are capable of being good presidents, but they can't get elected. Both of them are critically important. So you got to figure both of those things out. And I'm going to try to do that. I am thinking about it. A lot of people have said you should think about it. So it's hard not to. It's an honor for people to even think that, you know, that would even be possible. But
1: tell me why.
0: Why is it an honor for people to think that you should run for president?
1: If you do run, why would you run for president?
0: The country's in trouble. The country needs a lot of help. It is not just the president of the United States that's going to save this country, but obviously that position is very important. You can tell now the tone and the tenor of how people are feeling about this country is pretty much dictated by President Trump every day. And I would bet you a lot of money that a whole lot of people wake up every day, even some of his best friends, to say, what the hell did this guy do today? Is he really going to knock down the Kennedy Center? Are you really kidding me?
1: Right.
0: You know, are we going to drop a bomb and obliterate, you know, the Persian civilization that's been around for 5,000 years? Is that really the appropriate way to stop Iran from having a nuclear weapon, which we absolutely have to do? And so the position is an important one. That's number one. Number two, it is not the only position. And I would just say to all my fellow American citizens that waiting on the tech bros, waiting on Republican senators to save us, waiting on, you know, the pharmaceutical industries, that's not going to happen. This thing has to be a bottom-up approach. And so the reason why I would run for president is if I thought that I was best suited to do it, I thought I could win, and I thought that I could really figure out a way to bring the country together. They're all important. You got to have them all before you pull the trigger. I would not run as a vanity project. I would not run to hope that somebody picked me to be in the cabinet. I've already had the great joy of serving in the White House. It was a great honor. It was everybody that's worked in the White House, Republican, Democrat, doesn't matter who, when you walk into that facility every day, you are in awe that you are standing in the presence and in the physical spaces that so many great Americans stood in.
2: He is so running. And the reason I believe that is he said absolutely nothing right there. That just ate up time. Like he just ate up an entire answer without saying a word, meaning he put no promises on the table. He put nothing out there for an opponent to attack out there. He said absolutely nothing for 90 seconds. I totally believe he's in. We're out.
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3: From ABC News, I'm Sherry Preston. Despite a ruling by a federal judge restoring access to the news outlets that President Trump once banned from the White House has turned away reporters from those organizations this morning. ABC's Hannah Batah has more on the judge's overnight decision.
5: A judge has ordered the Trump administration to reinstate the access for CNN, MS Now, and Politico. In a hearing Wednesday with both sides, he suggested the administration had not made a solid legal case for its ban.
3: The judge's temporary restraining order was supposed to have been in effect for 14 days as the White House moved to appeal. Venezuela's acting president, Dulcy Rodriguez, is delivering her first address to the UN General Assembly since coming to power after the U.S. capture of the former Venezuelan President Nicolas Maduro. Israeli Prime Minister Benjamin Netanyahu to address the UN this afternoon. The new acting Secretary of the Navy confirms 8 sailors on the USS Lincoln tried to take their own lives through their long deployment because of the Iran war. Here's ABC's Jay O'Brien.
6: The Lincoln strike group, which includes several ships and thousands of sailors and other service members, was at sea for more than 8 months, prompting concerns about mental health on board. At the time, Secretary Pete Hegseth downplayed those worries, saying the situation had been misrepresented. And when President Trump was asked about the long deployment, he said it, quote, had not gone on nearly long enough. The Lincoln strike group left the Middle East late last month, but still hasn't returned home to California yet. It's now entering its 10th month deployed.
3: Nor'easter moving in. ABC's Trish Hartman along the Jersey Shore.
7: I just got off the phone with Atlantic County public safety officials, and they say their main concern at this point are these high winds that we're experiencing right now and for the next couple of days. We're looking at 6 to 12 foot waves right now and over the coming days as these winds continue to pummel the Jersey Shore.
3: Checking the markets, the Dow is down 159 points, S&P down 24. 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
23: It is a number, and it is a Matthew James Tax Pro Hotline. Back in the studio, back in the saddle. Glad to be back. Had a good time in Northwest Louisiana as of yesterday. Anyway, got a great lineup for you. You know, and I can see somebody's going to get mad at me for this. And I know it's coming. But the weather people are so upset. Okay? Because we ain't had a hurricane hit the United States yet. It's been 3 years since we got hit. Now listen, don't get mad. I can't.

jinxes. If you believe in the jinx, boy, you got a problem. I'll tell you, Parker's over your left talking. I have no superstitions, and I don't believe in none of that stuff, okay? When things are happening bad, it's just not my day, week, month, or year, okay? It's just the way it is. But and I pray we don't get one. But I'm talking about as of today, which is the 24th of September. And I'm and you know, folks, let me just be blunt with you. All the bull crap we've been being sold about the climate and hurricanes, and this is it's remember stronger. There's gonna be more of them. They're gonna be stronger. They're gonna be bigger. Missed again with their lies. And I'm just it's amazing though. What would it be like if we had two hurricanes already? Well, it would be up and around and global warming. We got to cut fossil fuels and all this craziness. But what we're going through right now is they're not normal. Normal is hurricanes. That's why it's not because of man and fossil fuels and all these lies. I read a story, Grassroots Army, first time in 112 years, no Atlantic hurricanes by September 21st. Now, that's not a jinx, folks. And the guy goes on to say, if this were the most active season on record, it would be wall-to-wall coverage. Every network would have a graphic. Every expert would be on camera. World Weather Attribution would already have a press release claiming climate change made chaos more plausible. And they're right. You would see wall-to-wall coverage. Why don't we have wall-to-wall coverage on no news, which is good news? Which proves that we can't control it, and getting rid of fossil fuels and going with electric and carbon capture and windmills and what's the other? Oh, solar panel farm. Ooh, boy, they're beautiful. None of this is true. Atlantic has reached September 21st with six named storms and zero hurricanes. That has not happened. You ready? We had all this global warming, right? That hadn't happened since 1914. As I told you, this is not the norm. It's great, though. It helps insurance rates. It helps people get ready because there will be another hurricane. The other thing is, since they named it the Gulf of Mexico, Gulf of America, you know, there hadn't been a storm yet. Trump scared away the storms. Climatological peak of the season already came and went. NOAA data through September 21st shows zero hurricanes, zero major hurricanes. Accumulated cyclone energy running about 93% below the 91 to 20 average. What? Oh, my God. Well, how did man do this? Do you think it's because we got carbon capture now? Do you think it's because we've gotten away from fossil fuels? No, we haven't gotten away from them. We need more than we ever needed. We got more coal running plants all over the world than we ever had. How can this be? How can it be? Yet there'll be an article in the Advocate. I forget the guy that used to be a sportscaster that's an expert on this, as you know. Man, this is like great news, but it's different news. Urgent study explaining how climate change made a historic quiet stretch more likely. You will not get one. This is not how the machine works. In other words, there will not be a story on why it's quiet. Why? Because they did all the scientists in the world, all the meteorologists in the world, all this stuff, they couldn't put 1 + 1 = 2 together anytime soon. It's blowing their minds. We need one, they say. One. But we've had none. I'm not saying we won't get hit. I'm not saying even, I don't know, and I'm not a scientist. They're scientists, and they don't know. I know as much as they do, which they don't know anything. But yet, telling us, how many trillions of dollars have we wasted over climate change? What a waste. What a waste of everything. What a waste of money. They charge more for this and more for that so we protect the planet. Oh, this is stupid. And you get dumber and dumber and dumber. I mean, we have not had anything. And they told us not only what we're going to have, but they're going to be bigger and stronger. That's what they told us. I know, Parker, I promise you, there are people out there going, he's going to jinx us. If we get one, they're going to blame me, Parker. Parker, they're going to blame me for the hurricane if we get one. You shouldn't have said nothing. In other words, because of what I said, it's going to go all the way to Africa and form a hurricane.

0: Can't he come down here? By the way, they got people that stupid. This is how a common narrative works. Any good change is ignored and silenced. Folks, is it not? How many of you, do you know anybody besides meteorologists and scientists that want a hurricane? This is great news.
1: Everybody said, Moon, you ought to celebrate better good news every now and then.
0: I do, all the time. I'm celebrating great news right now. This is, we hadn't seen this. We hadn't seen this since 1914. Don't y'all want to celebrate with me? Is this not good news? This is awesome news. It proves that man has no effect on the weather or climate at all. None. We can take all the money out of carbon capture. We can take all those solar panel farms and throw them in the garbage. We can take all the windmills now. We can take all, I'm telling you, we can get rid of all this crap. Drill, baby, drill. And get the coal plants up and running again like they ought to be instead of doing what Barack and St. Obama did, was get rid of it. Nobody's, why are the weather people excited? Hey, is this not a blessing? And by the way, in Louisiana, go, hey, we ain't had one in 3 years. And if we have one, we're going to have to deal with it. It won't be because I talked about it. I can promise you that. Anything bad immediately attributes to human-caused climate change. And they're right. Every single thing is climate change. Yet they're quiet. You let one little thing happen. Boom. It's because we are using fossil fuels, which is not true. You know, it's just anything bad. A drowned city in the science, 112 year hole in the hurricane record is El Nino. Mentioned once, then dropped. Same planet, same carbon, opposite headlines. That is not physics, folks. It's propaganda. The whole thing is propaganda. And the media, along with the universities, and along with the news media and a meteorologist, and we got one over here in Lafayette. He gets so excited. I think he's going to poop in his pants. I really believe one day he's going to poop in his pants with excitement. One El Nino that they can't control shuts it down. By the way, Grassroots Army says, do not overclaim the rest of the year. I'm not. I can only deal with today, folks. That's how the good Lord set it up. Today's September 24th. This is the day the Lord's made. This is the day we live. I don't know what's happened the rest of the quote hurricane season. I have no clue. They don't either. They know as little as I know, and they're experts, and they get paid six figures to be experts. They say one late storm can still form. Absolutely. That does not rescue one-way narrative. You do not get to pin every landfall on a political molecule and to treat a century-class absence as weather. The data source, you want to go look at it, NOAA/NHC 2026 through September 21st. Folks, it's right there for everybody to see. It's all for everybody to see. And yet, the news media is not talking about it. Good news, ignored in silence. Anything that can be attributed to climate change is put out there on a daily basis. How you like that? How you like that? Nobody's talking about the good news. Nobody's talking about this great news. This is great news. I am sharing awesome news with y'all. Okay? Not since 1914 have we seen anything like this. You know what they're going to do? They say we've disproved this with climate change. Now all of a sudden we're not having hurricanes. Yeah. 30, 40, 50 years ago, what did they tell us? We're getting ready to go through a deep freeze. We're getting ready to go through cold, cold weather like we haven't seen. Okay? And that didn't happen either. Then all of a sudden, we got the climate change and Al Gore. None of the stuff they ever predict comes true. I just had to bring it up. It's great. I pray to God we don't get a hurricane. I don't like them like anybody else. Okay? This is like awesome. This is like great, great news.

You know? Great news. And I want to celebrate it. And I think it's great. By the way, Stephen Poy joined me at 10. Just get a little take on it. I think it's, this is, I don't know. Some of you people say, I don't care about that crap. Anyway, that's fine. But they killing our jobs. This is one of the reasons electrical bills, oil and gas and all that stuff goes up is because of ignorance and global warming. Understand that. The regulations and the thing they put on you, it affects you big time. You may not care, but it affects you big time. All right, we got to take a break. More to come. Moon Graffon Show. Don't go nowhere. You're listening to the Moon Graffon Show. Matthew James, Tax Pro Hotline. I'll be right back.

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3: 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Ooh, man. They got some good groceries, folks.
10: Hello, everybody. This is Chris Blair, and this is your LSU update. Former LSU pitchers Luke Holman and Fidel Ulloa have been selected to play in the Major League Baseball Arizona Fall League, which features many of the top MLB prospects. The 2026 league season begins on October 3rd and runs through Saturday, November 14th, the day of the Circuits Championship game to be played at the Peoria Sports Complex in Peoria, Arizona. The Arizona Fall League is designed to serve as the finishing school of the minor leagues for players, coaches, umpires, and aspiring employees in premier training facilities. Each major league team sends seven top prospects to the AFL, and the games are played in six total ballparks that house MLB spring training with select events and additional ballparks. Holman, the right-hander, is the number 23 prospect in the Cincinnati

James Tax Pro Hotline. If you'd like to be part of the program, your opportunity to be a voice. Hey, before we get back into the program, I want to mention my friends at FM Oil Health. You know, you hear me brag about them a lot, but man, there's places that mean stuff to people. And FM Oil Health, so the Lake System, I call it, but I was born in Lady of the Lake in Baton Rouge. Born in Lady of the Lake, so it was my bride from the same area. And then we've used Lady of Lodge. I've heard the stories of Lady of Lodge here in Lafayette. I've used there. They've got a facility in Scott, Louisiana's emergency room. And, of course, they know us by name now, unfortunately. But the good news is we know them, too. And, of course, St. Francis Hospital, we've used them many, many times when we lived in the Monroe area. So I got a great deal from the time I was born to today of using a hospital that I just can't believe how good they are. There's a lot of good hospitals. I'm not cutting anybody. I'm telling you, these people are the best. And I choose to go there because they are the best. But they treat you like family. They're working their butts off to get you out of the hospital. They really are. They're doing everything they can to get you better. They got the doctors, the nurses, the people that work there. Every one of them are there. You can tell they sincerely want you better. And boy, that means a lot. And the way they communicate with you, the way they tell you things up front, they're truthful up front. And the way they work with gentle hands and the right minds, that's FMOL Health. I'm just telling you, 2 million plus people they service. They're involved with a lot of our sports teams and universities around the great state of Louisiana. But for us personally, they've literally have kept one of my family members, as you know, really, by the grace of God and them, they've kept us around for a little bit longer. And we are so grateful to FMOL Health. You will be too. And it's good to see, because people ask me now, they say, hey, Moon, you went to FMOL Health. We had experiences too, just like you talk about on the air. And I say, man, it's like off the chart good, off the chart of expertise when it comes to healthcare and the communication and everything else they do. A lot of volunteers work for these folks. They're just good folks. So if you get a chance and you're in these areas where FMOL Health is part of your community, telling you, boy, your family should be, that's where you should take your family. That's where they should be, at FMOL Health. If you want somebody you can trust, I trust them. Folks, I trust them with my life and my family life. I just do. And I appreciate them. FMOL Healthcare. So let me give you a funny. One good funny for today. Everybody likes to laugh. Parker, pretty much a laugh in talk shows, right? Parker said, yeah, off there, even funnier. But anyway, that's beside the point. I like to laugh, so let's laugh. And in an interview, Mitch Landrieu says he's thinking about running for president. Mitch Landrieu thinks he's done everything. He got rid of statues in his city. He ran it into the ground. He couldn't take care of the sewage. He couldn't take care of the flooding. Most people think he was the worst mayor they've ever had, but he's going to run for president. Now, if you don't think that's funny, you don't know how to laugh. Mitch Landrieu, president of the United States, he could not win the state of Louisiana. Mitch Landrieu cannot win the state of Louisiana. It doesn't matter if I ran against him. He couldn't win his home state. This is hilarious to think that Mitch, I'm thinking about it. Me, I'm thinking about it too. I think I might run for president. Let me ask you a question. If I said I was, Buck, I said, I think about running for president, wouldn't you laugh? I would. I'd laugh with you. Well, when Mitch Landrieu said, I'm thinking about it, you know, you got to take this seriously. And I'm going, what? What would he bring us? What would Mitch bring us, folks? More floods? He believes in all the left stuff like everybody else. Climate change and everything. You ever heard Mitch Landrieu talk about protecting the borders? Nope. You ever seen Mitch Landrieu come out against operations of kids under 18 cutting their body parts off? Nope. Did Mitch Landrieu ever step up and say men should not be in women's bathrooms? Nope. What did he ever do for his economy? He didn't do anything, folks. But Mitch Landrieu is a typical liberal leftist cuckoo Democrat. He is running for president of the United States. Folks, he would never run for governor because he couldn't win governor in his own state. I'm really thinking hard about it. Well, go ahead and think about it, Mitch. Go ahead and wait. Besides, Mitch Landrieu can brag that he worked for Joe Biden.
That's what we

0: Well, we want some more Joe Biden people in office. By the way, Landry has no campaign organization and raised no money. Why should he? Said, one of the reasons I would not do it if I didn't think I could really win, Mitch.
1: You can't.
0: I'm not going to sit out there and just tell my story. Yes, Mitch. You know why you're not going to sit out there and just tell your story? Because if you started telling people your story, they would start laughing at you. Mitch said, I ain't going out there and tell my story. What, are you going to lie? He ain't got a story to tell, folks. What's going to be his story? Well, you know, when the city flooded on a 6-inch rain. What? The city flooded on a what? By the way, he said, there's no Republicans and Democrats a way to fill pothole. You just got to fill a big pothole, pick up the damn trash, and fix the playground. When did he do that, folks? Anyway, we got to take a break. This is almost hilarious. Hilarious. When did Mitch fix anything in New Orleans? Let's take a break. We'll be right back. Larry Davis, Congressional District 6, when we get back.

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4: 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On this Thursday, I am thinking about Donald Trump's address to the United Nations. Despite the setting, the president's speech was directed more at the American people than Finland or Sri Lanka. He laid out his accomplishments, most of which the corporate press refuses to even cover in the USA. Now, if you're an honest person, you must admit that President Trump has done some good things. But he'll never get credit from the media, which is allied now with the Democratic Party. That means the media wants the Dems to win in November. Now, these outlets want to elect as many progressives as possible. It's not just about President Trump. So why would they say anything good about Republicans?

0: Republicans or the president. They wouldn't. That's the genesis of Trump's ban on CNN, MS, the AP, and Politico. He knows these agencies are suppressing his accomplishments, and it's absolutely true. If you watch the television coverage of his UN address, you saw the left-wing outfit snipe at him for whatever he said, and CNN didn't even cover. But it doesn't really matter anymore. Most Americans know the fix is in, so keep it here for the truth. 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
2: 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Let's jump gears. Congressional District 6. Big race. A lot of Republicans are running for this. Remember, we're back to open primaries. So there's at least five or six Republicans, some Democrats running. Who knows where it's going to go? I don't see everybody excited about races yet. But on the flip side, I think advertising and all that stuff's getting ready to hit. And I think it'll give it the punch it needs. All right, we are joined by Mr. Larry Davis, who's running in the 6th Congressional District. Larry, what's up, my man?
4: What's up, Moon? How you doing this morning?
2: Man, hard work and dedication. I know you believe that.
4: Oh, yes, sir.
2: All right, Larry, so we are really, and I'm guessing on the date, I really didn't look at the date. You probably know somewhere in October we start voting early. So I think around the 20th, so we're really within a month of people voting. So here's the big thing. For people who don't know you, tell us about you. Tell us about you, why you're in this race, and what you're expecting to accomplish if you can win it.
4: Yes, sir. So we entered this race that's going on a year, November. So we entered this race because we support campaigns through people to Washington, D.C. continuously to fight for our issues, and we don't actually see those issues actually being solved. They get to Washington, they get richer, they get more disassociated with their local constituents, and nothing actually changes in our lives. And so we say, you know, enough is enough. I need to get off the sidelines. I need to stop complaining, and I need to put my beliefs on the ballot. And so that's why we're in this race and staying in this race.
2: Yeah, I tell people all the time there's so many Republicans in the race. I have not really looked at many polls at all. I'm not a big poll guy anyway, but the one thing I do notice in the polls, Larry, is a lot of undecided. So I think you got to feel like if you get your message out and you can get around where people know who you are, you can get your message out.
4: Yeah, that's the truth. That's the strategy that we're going by. I mean, we don't trust polls either. If we trusted polls, we would have had Hillary Clinton as president and Kamala Harris. And so you have to go out and meet with the people. You cannot continue to allow this high consultant waste of money to rule campaigns, which is what we don't have a consultant. The consultant on my campaign is Jesus Christ and Larry Davis, and we're meeting with the people because I've worked on enough campaigns to see that consultants only are hired to spend your money. They're not actually out there doing the work, knocking the doors. They only want to spend the money to make it easy. Mailers, and people are tired of mailers. People are tired of corrupt campaigns where you're hitting and you're talking and degrading the other opponent. They want to know somebody that can talk about why they're the best candidate. We are the best candidate. We are prepared to go to D.C. to hit boots on the ground and get solutions to Louisiana.
2: Okay, what is Larry Davis's mainstay? And what I mean by that is, what are three or four things that you think, and you know what, here's what I'm running on, here's what I'm standing on, and here's what I want to get done if I'm elected congressman?
4: We got to get the moral fabric of our country back. I mean, that's it. We can talk about fixing roads. We can talk about the economy. But the truth is, if we continue to be a nation that murders its unborn, if we continue to be a nation that degrades the family and kicks the father out of raising children, we're going to continue to lose our country. And so we have to get legislators who are in Washington, who are devoted to restoring what has been stolen from the Christians and what has been stolen from the moral fabric of our country over the last 10 years. You see, other countries are starting to realize that and put a promotion on marriage and family. And so that's what we have to tackle first. We have to get back to the moral fabric of our country. And, of course, lowering the taxes on small businesses and allowing them to grow, lowering the taxes on taxpaying citizens and figuring out where that waste, we pay our taxes, but where is all of that money going? You know, it's not going to the proper places. And so once we get back to the moral fabric, investigating where waste, fraud, and abuse is happening, which the vice president is doing a great job on, we'll see our country turn around.
2: Yeah, you know, one of the big problems, and I know we talk about it here a lot, and sooner or later it's going to register with people, but it's hard to cut taxes when you keep spending and running up debt. And Larry, I would think somebody with a message of a challenging the country to do better, not to do better, but to come up with a plan to go the other way. But you got to quit spending so much money. And that's the problem, because everybody back home has got their hand out wanting to check. And we've created that. We created it through our elected officials who figured out how they can stay in office by creating a need or want from people back home that want a check from the federal government. If they can get it to them, they can stay in office. If they can stay in office, then a lot of them, like you said earlier, a lot, not all of them, but a lot of them become filthy rich.
4: Yep. And it's built on the distraction, Moon. I mean, what I tell my constituents, which, let me tell you, the voters are much smarter than the people that they are given. And the main thing that I tell constituents is, it's not on Larry Davis, it's on y'all. I want y'all to run because y'all are the best of us, of who we are as a nation. And it's not that these people are, like I told you before, Moon, it's not that voters are voting for the choices that they have overwhelmingly. They are given such bad choices and they don't feel that any change is going to happen. They stay home from the polls to vote. And so we end up with the John Bel Edwards. We end up with some of these corrupt leaders that we have across the nation because they just don't trust the system. And that's why our campaign is just doing so well on the grassroots level, because when they do hear us, they know that we're going to go fight for them. And they know that the choices that are thrown in front of them by the news media and by these ads are not really who they are, because 7 million for a, or 17 million for a congressional campaign for the state of Louisiana, that brings in some questions as to why is there so much outside investment in a congressional race.
2: But let me ask you a quick question.
4: You have to question the motives.
2: Where you get to, because I'm just curious, because that's a gigantic number, where you get to 17 million from, if I may ask?
4: Well, in, over the course, I believe that I think Miguez and Edmonds with combined, they have over 7 to 10 million invested in their two races. You know, and that to me is outrageous. Back in the day, in the 1920s and 1940s, Congress wasn't even in session as much as it is now. And so why are we investing millions of dollars in a congressional race for the state of Louisiana? Because they're not going to Washington to fight for the people.
2: I hadn't seen those numbers. I just hadn't seen those numbers ever thrown about. I didn't think anybody had that kind of money in this race.
4: It's just on hand. You got to look on the cash on hand January.
2: What are you doing to combat? Because you got to be able to combat money. Because if you got money, you can reach the masses. And let's be blunt. This is my opinion only. Somebody asked me about the race the other day. And I said, well, people are going to start focusing on it the last 4 weeks. Well, we're down under 4 weeks when they start voting. So what do you do to combat that? Because some people, the only thing they'll ever see is a commercial.
4: Yes. So the truth is, we're living in a post-commercial.

0: mean, there are a segment of the population, and I'm not going to give you our full strategy, Moon. I'll give it to you off the thing, but
1: I didn't want you to do that. I was just kind of curious because it's hard. It's hard to fight if you got money and you can put ads everywhere. It's just hard to fight that. That's the only reason I brought that up.
0: Yeah, so there is a market for commercials, but it is not as needed as one may think. And that's why I said these campaigns hire consultants because they don't even know how to talk to the people. I understand where the people get their grease. And so we have a strategy that we're going to do to meet the people where they are. But right now, the one thing that I will tell you is we show up everywhere. We treat everything as important. We've been to 4 or 5 council meetings throughout the district. And so what money brings is it brings laziness and ease. And it tells the candidate with the most money, they don't need to go knock the door. They don't need to go talk to the parish councils or police juries. They don't need to be seen. They're just going to send a mailer and do a commercial. My message to the voter is don't believe in that. If they don't think you matter now or to show up to your council meeting, they're not going to think you matter now when they win and go to Washington. They're treating this election exactly like they're going to treat you in Washington, absent and entitled.
1: All right, let me take a quick break. Larry Davis, a special guest, running in the congressional district. He's number 6, more toward the Baton Rouge area and outside of the area. But that's the heart and soul. So let's take a break. We'll be right back.

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0: 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Matthew James, Tax Pro Hotline. By the way, programming note, Daniel Erzfall may inform me tomorrow, back on Monday. Looking forward to it. I know we got a Baton Rouge visit the next few weeks as well, so a lot of stuff going on. 844-766-6607. Don't forget, you can always email me, moon@moongriffon.com. His name is Mr. Larry Davis. He's running for the 6th congressional seat. So, Larry, y'all got a debate on, y'all probably have something else, but I'm going to do a debate for y'all on next Tuesday. I'm looking forward to it.
7: Yes, sir.
0: It'll be interesting because most of the candidates will be there, so I'm looking forward to it. But
7: yes.
0: So let's talk a little bit about issues. We didn't really get into a bunch of issues. So
7: yeah,
0: what issues are you going out? So you go do a stump speech. You get invited to do a debate. Where do you go? What are you telling people why they should consider Larry Davis as the best candidate for this job?
7: It's authenticity, Moon. I'm just being real. That's what the people want. They're disgruntled with the president, just to be quite frank with you. Just yesterday, a mom was telling me, they said, Larry, you know, we don't usually vote, but we went out, we voted for the president 3 times, and we don't see anything actually changing except for the border. We control the presidency, we control the House, the Senate, we can't get anything done. And it's not for lack of trying, it's not for lack of the ability, it's for the lack of conviction. We have too many leaders in Washington on the Republican side who get there, they get popular, they get comfortable, and all they spend their time doing is fundraising in states not a part of their own. And so what I tell people is, I hear you, I'm going to fight for you, I don't believe that our country needs to be involved in every skirmish. I think that we need to strengthen our domestic defense. We need to make sure that American citizens have more money in their pockets. And all of that can be done with the power that we have in the Congress. But it's not focused. And so the voter can just tell who's authentic and who's playing in their face. That's just the reality.
0: Yeah, it's reaching a mass. So I guess... when you look at Congress, one of 535 people, you've got to make inroads with folks. So, as your group talked about, hey, if we get to Washington, here's what we do, because I know it can be overwhelming.
7: Yeah. So one of the first things, and I said this in the old district when we had Cleo Fields, you know, that question came up a lot. How are you going to work with Democrats? So what I want the American people or the Louisianians to know is that Washington, D.C., is not full of Ilhan Omars. Okay, there are more John Fettermans and Pete Ricketts that are not always on the news that are up there doing the business of their constituency. We can get things passed bipartisan because there may be a Democrat in Nebraska mm-hmm. who may be more liberal economically, but socially conservative. So I can work with these individuals to get the social matters of the nation passed, and then we meet in the middle when it comes to the economy. And so my job is to get to Washington and to find that Larry Davis, to find the John Fetterman, to find someone who's not up there to become popular on Fox News or popular on CNN, but someone who is there for the business of the people and work to get the positive change done. And it's going to happen.
0: Yeah, do you like President Trump's agenda for the most part?
7: Oh, yes, 100%. We love it. He needs true leaders. He needs leaders that's willing to challenge him and redirect him back to the American focus and people who can get his agenda accomplished. That's the two things. You know, I don't think President Trump is looking for a yes man. I think he just needs to be shown, okay, Mr. President, this is where Louisiana is. Because the fact that he's gone down 2% in the polls in Louisiana, which has never happened since he's been in office, shows that somebody's not up there giving him the truth of how the American people feel, especially in our state. And so we need someone who's willing to challenge him, not on the news, but in his office, talk to him and show him and let him hear from the real Americans and redirect him and focus him back to where it needs to be. And once that happens, the president can use his tenacity, his energy to actually get things done. And we also need the leaders with the will who are not worried about MMA fights or going to Mar-a-Lago on Saturday, but who are spending their time in D.C. to get the president's agenda accomplished. And when you have that, you will see positive change happen.
0: Okay, you go around, you talk to people, you're more of a grassroots deal. So what are three issues that people are talking about? I mean, is it inflation? Is it gas prices? Is it health care? I mean, what are they telling you? Hey, Larry, run a vote for somebody. Just want them to get this stuff straight so I can go live my life. What are some things they're telling you that you can take to Washington?
7: Moon, economically, it's the gas, it's the price to be able to afford things. But I'm going to be honest with you. homeschool is going up, private school education is going up, because parents are tired of this transsexual LGBTQ ABCD ideology being taught to their kids. I was in Assumption Parish yesterday talking about Zohran Mondami putting his hand on the Bible or the Quran and taking over New York. And one of those jurors came up to me and said, Larry, nobody ever talks about that. And nobody believes me when I say that this is a problem. Those are the three issues that Americans are worried about. They're worried about the price of gas and groceries. They're worried about the moral clarity of our nation. And they're worried about the radical Muslim ideology taking over our country.
0: Yeah, I noticed Mandani, I interviewed him about the 26 elections. And he basically said, we will see socialism really grow where people are really embracing it now. So we can start really making headway throughout the country. And I'm sure Sharia law would be one of the things that he would love too. So he's bragging. And we're going to see what the American people are made of. And my big fear, and it's really just one, will American people go vote? Will they go vote? And I'm talking about Louisiana too. Are we going to find, are we going to get off our butt and go vote? Or are we going to be so mad at whatever, we're not going to go vote? And I've had people that they don't want to vote for this candidate for senator, and they don't want to vote for this person. And they said they just assume the Democrat win. And I tell them all the time, I understand, but that's not too bright. It's not too bright because handing it over to them, they will take it. They will, the left will take it.
7: And Moon, and just to push back on that and have a wider conversation, I think in the state of Louisiana, we're our worst enemy. I mean, look at our party's leadership. We can attack the Democrats all day long, but they are effective. Look at Hillary Clinton, and let's look at Zohran Mondami. Hillary Clinton wasn't fighting for attention with Zohran Mondami. The Democrat Party allows the radical young of their party to take power. They even donate to them. And then you come to the state of Louisiana, and we are putting 79-year-olds in charge of the party because they've been in there longest. And then we look at the voter turnout and we wonder why it's slow. It's because we are not challenging the system. We are not listening to the voter. And we are our own worst enemy. And we are not supporting the candidates that matter. And Moon, one more point. I had the opportunity last Tuesday, to go to St. Charles Parish Republican Women. Scott Ungell spoke. That was the first governor. I was governor candidate I was able to vote for when I became 18 to vote in elections. The party got behind David Vitter and told us to trust a man who had an affair on his wife rather than a man who was going to Baton Rouge to fight for us. But David Vitter was more established. Well, what happened in that election, Moon? We got two terms of John Bel Edwards. The voters are tired of the game.
0: I'll be honest with you.
7: And it's going to take.
0: I'm not going to get on you about that, but that was a big difference. That was a big difference because Angel and Darden knifed Vitter in the back so hard it wasn't even funny. So yeah. Republicans gave that one away. Hey, Larry, real quick, because I don't have no time. I don't want to get into that. I get what you're saying. First time you voted, I understand it. Give out where, how can people can get in touch with you? I got 20 seconds. How can people get in touch with you in your campaign?
7: You can find us on Facebook at Larry Davis. You can find us on X, Larry Davis for Congress. Or you can text me, 225-360-5875. Thank you, Moon.
0: All right, man. Good luck to you. Thank you so much. Best of luck. All right, folks, yes, when we get back, Stephen Paul, my comments are joining us for a few minutes. Hurricane season. Woo. Anyway, we got that. Tim Metcalf coming in today because I'm gone tomorrow. A lot more to come. Don't go anywhere.
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11: From ABC News, I'm Sherry Preston. The legal battle in Washington over White House access continues. A federal judge overnight issued a temporary restraining order ordering the West Wing to restore access to the White House to CNN, Politico, and MS Now. Only when reporters from those outlets tried to get in this morning, they were still banned. Now the judge in the case has ordered the government to respond to his ruling by 12:30 Eastern Time this afternoon. At the White House, Chinese leader Xi Jinping, during his state visit, says China will send two pandas to the Atlanta Zoo, calling them an envoy of friendship. On Capitol Hill, several members of the Senate Armed Services Committee say they are concerned by a letter stating eight service members on the USS Abraham Lincoln tried to take their own lives during their recent record-long deployment.
12: In a letter to Congress, the acting Secretary of the Navy confirms that eight sailors attached to the USS Lincoln Carrier Strike Group attempted suicide since the beginning of their long deployment tied to the Iran War. A Navy official says that's consistent with lengthy deployments. The letter was sent to Senator Kirsten Gillibrand and first obtained by CNN.
11: That's ABC's Jay O'Brien. We've learned of the first case of an AI model hacking a government website. Here's ABC's Elizabeth Schulze.
13: An alarming revelation from Australia's Prime Minister.
14: I want to update Australians on an incident in which an artificial intelligence agent has infiltrated an Australian government website.
13: The incident occurred in June when a rogue OpenAI agent hacked into the site, gaining unauthorized access to public and non-public files.
14: This situation is obviously unacceptable.
11: Millions bracing for the impact of a nor'easter.
15: All along the East Coast for hundreds of miles, we're seeing these massive waves up to 12 feet in some places, and they're as high as 20 feet offshore.
11: This coastal threat stretches from North Carolina's Outer Banks up to New England, raising major concerns about flooding and beach erosion. That's ABC's Whit Johnson. This is ABC.
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0: Hi, y'all. Welcome back. It is the Moon Graffon Show. Always a pleasure to be with you. 844-766-6607 is the number. Hi. It is, by the way, Matthew James, Tax Pro Hotline. Don't want to forget them. Very important. John Blanchett and the gang do a great job. All right, folks. So I'm bringing back my climate czar back on. Stephen Paul, my climate czar, but he's much more than that. Meteorologist for over 20-some years. Salem Media, also Joe Piscopo and American Ground Radio. So the man's got talent, and he's still talking to me. I'm trying to figure out why. Stephen, what's up?
1: Moon, I got you on speed dial, my friend. I just like having a conversation with you.
0: Well, I don't mind having a conversation, so we good. Okay. Somebody said, you better not jinx us. I said, I can't jinx you. I don't believe in that stuff. No hurricanes, third year, season's not over. Let's stop right there. But up today, nothing. I read, first time in 112 years, no Atlantic hurricane by September 21st. Okay, the networks and the weather people, nobody's bragging and excited

0: about this. And it proves the point you've talked to me about it many times. This is not the norm not to have hurricanes. The norm is to have them, but we make a big deal. It's climate change and global warming. And so what gives? Tell me what gives.
1: Yeah, it's a really good question, because the left would love to have had a big hurricane, because then you can blame it on global warming and you can tell everybody, hey, we can't have carbon dioxide, you got to slow it all down and all this other stuff. But it doesn't match. This is just, the narrative has never matched the reality. And that's the issue here. What's going on right now, there's two aspects to this. First of all, we do have warmer temperatures this year in much of the world, and I expect actually temperatures to even get the global average temperature to get even warmer as we go through the end of this year and in the first part of the next year. And we don't have big hurricanes in the Atlantic. Now, that's the opposite of the left to tell you. They say you get big warm temperatures, you're going to have a big hurricane.
0: I didn't realize that. Look, hey, I didn't realize that. I'm glad you told me that. Another reason we ought to be celebrating.
1: Right. I mean, they say that as we get warmer, we're supposed to have more hurricanes. We're looking at a warm year this year on a global average basis, and we're not looking at big hurricanes. The reason is because their methodology, their statement of what causes climate change is dead wrong. Whereas what I'm talking about when I say climate change, the sun, then the oceans, then particulate matter, then you start getting to greenhouse gases, of which carbon dioxide is a minor player, that starts to really show up this year, because what's driving global temperatures this year is the El Nino. The El Nino is where you have that really warm water sitting off the coast of Peru, sitting off of Ecuador, off of South America, out into the Pacific, really, really warm. And they were playing it up earlier, super El Nino, right? Super El Nino, the worst ever. Okay, well, we have a big El Nino, and we don't have any hurricanes. So how is this the, quote, worst ever?
0: By the way, I agree 1,000% with you. But it doesn't stop them from saying what they say, right. If you know what I mean.
1: And that's the problem, is that if you are doing science, then when reality does not match the theory, you have to change what you're saying, or you're not a real scientist.
0: Yeah.
1: You're a propagandist, you're a liar. But if you're a scientist, when the data doesn't match the theory, you've got to change the theory. And right now they're saying, again, they come back, when it's warm, the global warming leads to worse hurricanes, worse hurricanes, worse hurricanes. And for the first time in 120 years, we have not had a single hurricane in the Atlantic Ocean. The reason is because of El Nino. The warm water in the Pacific causes a disturbance in the upper atmosphere. So as storms start to try to get going in the Atlantic, the winds that are coming across from the Pacific knock those storms down before they can ever get organized. That's predictable. It was foreseeable. We talked earlier this year about the National Hurricane forecast for the year, and I went, I'm not convinced we're going to get a whole bunch of storms. I don't think we're going to get anywhere close to what they're saying. They're saying it's going to be an average year. There are some people saying it's going to be an above average year. I was like, that's definitely not happening. But this was predictable in ahead of time by saying we're going to have a big El Nino. That always reduces the Atlantic hurricane season if you're paying attention.
0: Yeah, but that's not what they do. Not what they did in this hurricane season. And ain't nobody apologizing for what they said. And nobody's excited about it. And I'm excited about it. I think this is dang good news that we don't have a hurricane. I think you would agree with me. But, man, you don't see. Let me ask you a question. Let me ask you this way. Because you're a meteorologist. You know what I'm talking about. If it had been some hurricanes and it had been a couple strong ones, you think that would be all over the news? And how in the heck is this not big news? That's all I'm asking. I like this guy.
1: You're
0: right,
1: absolutely right. Had there been a hurricane, even one major hurricane to hit anywhere,
0: correct,
1: in the U.S.,
0: correct,
1: that would have been massive news. And I'll tell you why you know that it's massive news, because there is a big hurricane over south of Baja California, over on the Pacific side of Mexico, which, by the way, also due to the El Nino, the warm waters off of the Pacific and in off of South America has been spinning up a whole bunch of hurricanes between California and Hawaii.
0: Yeah.
1: But this one, I think it's, oh, man, what's the name of this one? Polly, Dolly, anyway, this is a big hurricane out there in the Pacific, and they're saying, oh, it's Polo, it's what it's called. hurricane polo, massive cat four. Oh, it's going to come to California. People have been saying there's going to be a hurricane coming to California, coming to California. No, there's a hurricane going to Baja California, not California.
0: Oh, my God. Oh, my God. But all I'm, the point I'm trying to make, and you I'm going to say you know my way of thinking, but that I shouldn't tell you that because you might not want me on the program again. But the point being is that everything is always celebrated when it's bad. Why aren't we celebrating the good stuff? There hadn't been a hurricane. Okay? Now, I'm going to say it again. If one comes, it has nothing to do with me and you talking about it. It has absolutely nothing to do with that. But the point being is, they bigger, stronger, more of them, more intense, more coming. None of that's true. And it hadn't been true for the last few years. And you just mentioned something. It's a little warmer this year. And they say that's when the hurricanes are coming. And yet, right now, today, I'm just going by today, that's not what we've seen.
1: It's not just the hurricanes. Moon, we didn't have a big severe weather season this year. We didn't have a whole bunch of massive tornadoes. There wasn't a time when you go, there's, you know, a Cat 5 completely wiped out of town in the plains somewhere. We didn't have that.
0: Matter of fact, I agree with that. In the spring, we usually get a lot of that. We didn't see much of that either.
1: We didn't. And again, that's because of El Nino. Now, New Mexico's dealing with flooding right now. There's a lot of rain falling in New Mexico. They got a lot of problems there. It's normally the desert. They're getting 3 inches a day in some places. Man, that's a problem. That's bad. That's not good.
0: Has it ever happened before? Yes.
1: Sure. Of course. We've had flooding everywhere in the country at some point.
0: Yeah. What do you tell people when they say, yeah, but we've never had it like this before? Well, just because you never had it before don't mean it didn't. And how do you know you didn't have it before? Because you weren't around that long.
1: Yeah, that's where I was going to start. Somebody says, well, I've never had it like this. I'm like, well, yeah, but how old are you? you 30, 40, 50? Okay, so let's say you're 90. Great. The planet's a lot older than you. The planet's had it before. You may not have. The planet has. And even if you're sitting at 90, you may have had it before, but you didn't remember. And there are things that happen globally, that happen in weather, that happen in climate, that we don't necessarily know about because compared to the planet, we're small. We are puny, and our lifespans are a lot shorter than the planet's. So just because it may not have happened to you before doesn't mean it hasn't happened before. So, again, we talk about this Atlantic hurricane season. We haven't seen a hurricane since for the entire season. That's the first time in 120 years. Notice I'm not saying that's the first time ever.
0: No,
1: because we don't actually have records to tell me whether that's the first time ever. I don't know if there's never been a hurricane in the Atlantic this late in the season before because we don't have records on that. It's certainly not good records. More than, 200 years. We do have some Atlantic hurricane records going back 500 years, but they're sporadic. You would have had to have had a wooden boat somewhere out in the ocean that encountered it and survived it to be able to report on it.
0: Hmm. Well, I'm just saying they ought to be bragging about what's going on right now. They ought to be thankful.
1: I agree.
0: But they're not. And the next storm or something we get, right back. How many trillions of dollars do you think we've wasted in the name global warming and climate change? I'm talking about trillions.
1: We're spending at least $300 billion a year in the federal government in researching climate change.
0: Wow.
1: And specifically man-made climate change. So these are grants coming from the National Academy of Sciences going out to college universities all over the country. And so if you want to study something that has to do with nature, if you just put a global warming tag on it somehow. So I want to study blind salamanders in caves near Austin. Okay, so I'm going to do that. So I'm going to say, Carbon, we're going to study how climate change is affecting blind salamanders in Austin. And, oh, boy, here you go. Have a big grant of a couple $100,000. We're spending billions every single year on climate change, and not to really study the climate change, but to try and create propaganda about climate change.
0: Well, it's amazing the propaganda comes with any weather story, and we got a weather story right here that's big. And if it continues to go through the next month or 5 weeks or whatever left, 6 weeks, whatever, 2 months, whatever it is, and we just don't

0: get anything, what does that mean? What are they going to say now?
1: The same reason we don't have much going on in the Atlantic, and we do have a whole bunch going on in the Pacific just off of Mexico, off of South America, over towards Hawaii. Those two things are both related, but they're not related to carbon dioxide. They're related to El Nino because the oceans are the driver of climate, not carbon dioxide. This hurricane season, you can look at it, and it gives you evidence that what the mainstream media has been telling you, what Al Gore has been telling you, is not matching reality. The oceans drive the climate.
0: By the way, the El Nino is in the ocean, proving exactly what you said. If it's something else driving it, how can El Nino stop it?
1: And if there's something else driving it, shouldn't we be able to predict when an El Nino forms more than just a few months ahead of time? Because right now we can't.
0: Yeah. Stephen, you've been great as always. I just got you one segment, but I appreciate you, brother. You know I do.
1: Anytime, my friend. Anytime for you.
0: All right. Thank you so much. And when we get back, we get to watch Parker eat. Hell, he's been watching me. All right. We got to take a break. Tim Metcalf in the house. We'll be right back.

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1: Hi, y'all. Welcome back. It is the Moon Groove On Show. Great to have you back with us. On Jump Gears, we got Mr. Tim Metcalf.
2: He's saying that with a full mouth, guys.
1: I've been eating since you got here.
2: Oh,
1: that's
2: yeah.
1: a shame. And I ate on air. My wife was going down the road. She's the best in the world. I could take a sip of tea, a drip of water, and I start talking. She would text me and say, "What are you eating?" I'm going, "How do you know I'm eating something?" I can't beat her. Anyway,
2: no.
1: Tim Metcalf, Prejean's, Dino's Pizza. Great time, folks, to get in line with all the football and all the stuff going on in the schools. You're coming through the area. You live here. Great food, great time. What you got today?
2: We brought Prejean's today. We brought a crawfish quesadilla. It's a little special order there.
1: And, I wonder who did that.
2: We brought fried alligator. We sell a ton of alligator. We do a good job with it. And people ask me, how do you cook it so good?
1: Well, by the way,
2: cooking is not a secret.
1: Every time you eat the alligator, it's always tender and juicy. That is the kick.
2: So it's not the cooking or the processing. It's we buy the best alligator we can. So we go to alligator farms because they butcher them and refrigerate them right away. You get a wild alligator and it stays in somebody Troy's boat all day with the guts in it and the big alligator. And then
1: you're not getting that.
2: No. It's gamey. It's tough. So we get the skin market for alligators are the small alligators. Because they make purses and watch bands. So the people that work with the leather want the small centimeter squares so you can see the pattern, right? So those small alligators that get butchered, in a refrigerated facility, that's what we buy. So
1: if you eat it, I'm telling people, so I don't know if I want to eat alligator. Don't just eat it anyway. Tim and them have it at Prejean's. I'm telling you, gator bites, whatever you call them. Them things are deadly, and they're juicy.
2: It's a top 10 seller, just, yeah.
1: And they're juicy, but they're not tough. They're not gamey. I mean, all the stuff you said is on the money. I didn't know why, but now I know why.
2: Yeah, so you got to buy right. And then I brought, of all things, we do a fantastic fried rice. And it, I'll put it against anybody.
1: Is that an everyday meal?
2: Everyday menu.
1: Okay, yep. Tell them what you put in it. It's a different fried rice.
2: It's got a bunch of shrimp in there, and it's got the vegetables and the rice and the hoisin. It's got the sauces to taste like an Asian experience. There, we put fried catfish on there.
1: That's the one that blew me away, fried catfish.
2: So I get mine grilled because I try to stay off fried foods a little bit. But, now and then we do.
1: I get mostly grilled if I'm hungry.
2: Yeah. I'll tell you something about fried food. We celebrated our 45th wedding anniversary, wife and I. And somehow we got to the airport extremely early, and we said, well, we're going to eat when we get back home. We land in Lafayette. They couldn't open the luggage door to get our luggage out. So we spent an extra 2 hours at the airport. Now I'm hungry. I'm angry. So I called Dino's, get some boneless wings and some bone-in wings, and we're driving home. I'm looking at my wife. I'm like, I'm going to eat her feed me on the way home.
1: Yeah.
2: Couldn't wait.
1: It was fried, too.
2: I couldn't eat the bone wings because I'm trying to drive. Yeah. She's feeding me the boneless wings, and they didn't make it home.
1: It don't matter. You were hungry anyway. You got.
2: Oh, I was hungry. I was being mean.
1: Every time I had a good time.
2: I'm going to make you happy. So yeah.
1: And then of course the crawfish quesadilla is a lunch special Monday through Friday. And by the way, I must tell him you can only get it at lunch.
2: At lunch.
1: Because I went there on a Sunday and tried to get it. Lunch Monday through Friday. And she said, we can't do it today. I said, what do you mean you can't do it today? I said, well, I know the owner. She said,
2: you could have called somebody.
1: You know what the waitress told me? She said, I don't care who you know. She said, and I don't care if you own the business, you can't have it today. I wish she knew me, and we started laughing, but guess what? She stuck to her guns. I didn't move her at all.
2: She didn't want to ask the kids.
1: All right, catering people in and out all the time through the area. They're going to Baton Rouge, New Orleans, coming from Baton Rouge, New Orleans, Monroe, Shreveport, LA, Lake Charles.
2: Coming to the LSU game, from Alexander, Norwood, right off of Interstate 10, exit 2. If you're coming in from Texas, if you're coming in from Lake Charles, plan on stopping before or after. Maybe not after. It's a 6:30 game.
1: Well, if it's 11 o'clock game, you're good. Huh?
2: Yeah, for sure. I don't know if they do those 11 o'clock games early in the season. It's hot in that stadium.
1: I do think they have one coming up either next week or the week after. They have a few weeks. I saw one that they got, but it's a little late in the year, which is good.
2: Of course. Yeah.
1: You don't want them in the South at all.
2: No.
1: I saw the other day they had somebody with a temperature, the field.

0: which is 157. I don't know if that was Texas or where 157 was.
1: You know, that turf has a black backing, and it just absorbs the heat.
0: All right, no doubt. Turf before. 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Anything you want to add before I get you out of here?
1: Man, come see us. Yep. We make it happen.
0: They're going to like the food.
1: All right.
0: All right. All right, we got to go. We'll be back. More to come on the Moon Graffon Show. Don't go nowhere.

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2: I'm Jeff Palermo, the Talk 107.3 Baton Rouge Newsroom. The midterm elections haven't happened yet, but speculation in the 2028 presidential election is already underway.
3: Among those considering a run for the White House on the Democratic side is former New Orleans Mayor Mitch Landrieu. LSU New Orleans political scientist Ed Chervenak says with no incumbent eligible to run, the fields in both parties will be crowded.
4: We'll see a lot of self-generated candidacies, people who are going to basically put their toe in the water and see if they can generate any support.
3: As such, Chervenak says Landrieu would need to work extra hard to separate himself from the field.
4: He's got to show that he has the experience, he has the knowledge, he has the connections that can make him a good president.
3: I'm Andrew Greenstein.
2: The Board of Regents reports that 54% of adults in Louisiana have a credential of value, up from 44% in 2019. That means more than half of Louisiana adults have either a college degree or another credential. Higher education officials are pleased with the progress that they've made in this area. Talk 107.3 Baton Rouge.
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1: 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I'm just telling you, I bought two there in the last year. My bride even bought hers all by her lonesome. She kicked me out. She said, you know, that was pretty, that was a really good experience. So, hey, you're sitting right there looking around, just check out the website. You owe it to yourself. All right, 844-766-6607. Our last thing, Stephen Parr, and I didn't get to comment, but you see, Stephen Parr is a real guy. He didn't play a fake one like we have out in the mainstream media and meteorologists and people that keep pushing all this crazy stuff. And they keep pushing it over and over again about the climate change. So we have good news. To today, we have really good news during hurricane season. Okay? The other thing I wanted to mention, that they keep, even the meteorologists, they've got this El Nino out there in the ocean. Guess what? Stephen Parr has been telling us that. He's taught me this. All this stuff to do with climate and movement and hurricanes and everything, it's got to do with more to do with the ocean than it does man at all. We spent trillions and trillions and trillions and tens of trillions of dollars on a lie. I mean, it's such a lie. And yet, what do people do? They're still embracing a lie. I mean, why embrace a lie? Okay. I'm just trying to figure out, you know, so many people are so smart. Okay? So smart, but they're really not. They're really not smart. They're political. It's a political movement to crush the United States of America. Okay, it ain't going to crush any of these other countries. They already crushed. And look, I'm not saying, look at us. We're better than anybody. I'm just telling y'all, our system is not perfect, but it's so much better than the other systems. We got people. Mandami just said, we are going to push the socialist Democrats, and we are going to win, and we're going to have a big fall. And folks, they got people voting for crazy. Nobody. People should run away from socialists and Marxists and communists, and they're not. They're bragging about how they're going to make inroads, and they're making it two ways. Two ways it can happen. Only two ways. Number one, the Democrat Party has embraced them. The Democrat Party has embraced something that America should run from. We got it all over the place. And number two, the way that the socialist Democrats can win in your state, in your area, is people who believe in the country and the Constitution and God don't go vote. If you don't go vote, that's why I tell people. I get a text the other day. I get these periodically, actually weekly. And somebody said, hey, Moon, not voting for so-and-so candidate. They can have it. I don't care if the Democrat wins. I understand. I do. How do you understand? I understand. Somebody's mad. They don't want to vote. They're tired of voting Republicans. They don't do anything. But I don't agree with not voting. Because what you're doing is you're doing what the Democrats want you to do. Just hand it to them. Just give it away. And yeah, we got to stay on the Republicans, unfortunately. I understand that. But you don't just give it away. And you might be mad at the Republicans. I get it. I am too. Nobody is mad at Republicans more than I do. Nobody challenges. Nobody's given more nicknames. Not even the legendary Rush Limbaugh has given more nicknames than I have. Most of them are to Republicans. I started thinking of that. I do have some. I mean, Jay Lunatic's the Democrat, but I mean, he's a lunatic, but that's a Democrat. But I've had way more nicknames for Republicans, and I get it. But you don't give it away because let me tell you what, and I've looked at it, and I've watched polls, and I don't watch as many programs as y'all want because I can't stand it, but I read a lot. And I talk to people, and I get to talk to national people. And their biggest fear, turned out for Donald Trump, but you won't turn out to be back the socialist Democrats. So if socialist Democrats run in the Democrat primary and win, that's on the Democrats. 100% on the Democrats. Nobody, I would not argue with anybody. But when they run in the general election where everybody gets the vote and they win, that's on the American people or the people in that particular state. Tallarico. Tallarico is a goon figure. He's a total goon figure, okay? A total goon. And his mockery of Jesus Christ and Christianity and his old pastor is absolutely, should make everybody cringe. James Tallarico, pastor and mentor, doubts resurrection of Jesus and Easter message. Maybe Jesus rose from the dead, but maybe not. Pastor Jim Rigby, head of the St. Andrews Presbyterian Church in Austin. Tallarico has no shortage of questionable positions given his self-proclaimed status as a Christian. If you're going to be a Christian, be one. If you're not, quit using the name. In fact, he openly denied Jesus and the way to the truth, asserting people can get there through pagan gods and other religions. Where's that? This guy right here, that right there makes him non-Christian. That makes him ungodly, just that. You don't have to even read anymore about it. People are going to vote for this man. This goes directly against Jesus' words to the disciples, making it clear he's the way, the truth, and the life, and no one comes to the Father except through him. That's right. The Democrats showcased his belief again after offering a bizarre prayer to multiple gods during an invocation on the state house floor in Texas. So, let me not go too deep. If you're a Christian, believe in Jesus Christ is the only way you got to go through his life to get to the Father, period. If you don't believe in that, you're not a Christian. Don't take my word for it. Take the Master's. He don't believe that. So he's not a Christian. Quit using the term. And people that, quote, are Christian, you ought to be upset that the man's, the blasphemy this guy's using, but yet, latest poll shows him leading. That's on the American people, and that's for people of Texas. This is on y'all. If Tallarico wins, it's on the people in Texas, and I'll make a prediction. If, I don't think he will, but if he

was to win, it's going to be because people didn't go vote. Our side, let them defame us, let us spit in our face, crap on us, and we go, okay, we'll accept it, we'll take it. That's what we're doing by not going vote. Whatever they want to give us, we'll just go through it, we'll change it later, one day. And it's happened in every country in the world when they went socialism, then Marxism and communism. Okay? They all said, we'll change it later. And later never came. You don't give away freedom, folks, because you ain't getting it back freely. But if one of the, but if one examines the belief of a pastor and mentor, all makes sense right now. So you ought to read all this stuff. I'm not going to read it all to you, folks. It's possible. It's possible the disciples stole Jesus' body and just hid it. You know, he said it, the pastor, and this is Tallarico's pastor, said, if you want to live a life based on maybes, you go right ahead. You want to base your life on what somebody wrote a long time ago, there's a problem. When you meet Christ, he changes your heart. When he meets Christ, he changes your heart. The Holy Spirit takes over, and the Holy Spirit will lead you. You will not be a perfect man. You will not be a, you will be a flawed person still. But you will be directed, but they will never see it because they choose not to. This is what's, according to the latest poll, is leading in Texas. Let's take a break. Leading in Texas. We'll take a break. Be right back.

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0: Hey, all. Welcome back. It is the Moon Griffon Show. Thanks for being part of the program. 844-766-6607 is the number. And it's the Matthew James Tax Pro Hotline. If you go read about Tallarico and read about just, wow, polls showing leading in Texas. They hate Paxton so bad. Matter of fact, George Bush, W., did a fundraiser for the Republicans in the state of Texas. The only one that wasn't invited or would get benefit of the money is John Paxton, a United States Senator, the place they got to win. That tells me. The other thing I said, Republicans won't go vote. The George Bush-type Republican, John McCain-type, you know what I'm talking about. They'll go vote for the Democrat. I guarantee you, George Bush, McCain, all these people, I guarantee you they voted against Donald Trump. You know, I can't prove that. I bet they did, though. They just couldn't stand it. And so now, you got a Senate race, Senate seats you better keep. You better keep that seat. I can't see it. I just can't. But you know what? I don't live in Texas. Yeah, I don't live in Texas. I have no idea what they're going to vote for. I live in Louisiana. Hard for me to believe people in Texas vote for Tallarico. If you go read about it. Oh, yeah. Okay. All right. Mr. Robert, what's going on? Hold up. Robert, Bossier Street Pub. Robert, what's up?
1: Oh, not much, man. Just kind of sitting here and I'm getting an echo back.
0: He's getting an echo back, he said. Are we good? He says we good.
1: Okay. Well, okay. If I got it, we'll just go with it. I'm writing an article right now about the debt that we're sending on to our future children. And I'm thinking about the stuff that illegal aliens and other people get when they first come to this country, like housing assistance and stuff like that, that they're not, should not be receiving.
0: And you want to know why we're $40 trillion in debt?
1: Yep, that's exactly right.
0: By the way, you put together an article about national security that's in the Hayrod. Tell us what that article is about. I want you to call me, and I kind of went over it, and I said, well, let me call Robert and ask him, why'd you write the article? Tell us what the article is about.
1: Are you talking about energy and national
0: security? Energy and national security, correct.
1: Yeah, well, we know that from past times that, like World War II and stuff like that, that armies have lost wars based on not having the ability to have gas. So the Battle of the Bulge is one issue. The Germans ran out of gas and they couldn't go forward. Well, the thing here in the United States is we're not really considering energy as a national security issue.
0: It
1: right
0: is.
1: Now we're having a problem with diesel and oil and gases coming in.

0: And a lot of that is transportation. Some of that is refinery capacity. I know we're probably at around 98%. But there's all kinds of things going on with this. And we need to be taking a look at these things and realizing that energy is not about putting gas in our car. It's about the security of our country.
1: Well, it's no doubt. But the other thing, and I've been talking to oil and gas people, when you quit building refineries 50 years ago, we ought to have twice the refinery capacity by new refineries, and we wouldn't be arguing or fighting over this. We would be ready to go. But the left decide, oh, no, we got to save the planet, which the planet doesn't need to be saved.
0: No, and wait, 40 years? Yeah. How much has the population increased in the last 40 years? I mean, it's more than just, you know, the price of gas and the transportation of the Strait of Hormuz. It's a lot of other issues. And these, how are we going to fund our forces, the armed forces, if they can't fly a plane, if they can't drive a tank?
1: Let me ask you a question.
0: This is just something we need to really be considering as a national security issue and trying to fix it, because there's going to be a time when we need it.
1: By the way, we got mega coastal lawsuits. Plaquemine Parish won one in a state court, but now it's going to go to federal court. But the federal government and the President of the United States back in the day, World War II, ordered things to be dredged out and built so they could make the energy they needed and the fuel they needed for our planes so we can win the war. We went on, won the war, and that's the ones they're suing about now, which is stupid because the federal government ordered it. And that's the kind of stuff I don't understand. But we ought to have twice the refineries we have now. I mean, we've grown 100, 150 million since then.
0: Are you there, man?
1: Yeah, I'm listening.
0: Oh, no, I was just agreeing with you.
1: Yeah. It's phenomenal.
0: We don't take this serious.
1: Yeah. Matter of fact, let me tell people, they could read the article that you...
0: the type of refineries that, I mean, I think the ones in the South, Louisiana, I'm not for sure, but only deal with heavy oil, like from Venezuela. Mm-hmm. California, I believe, has just shut down two refineries. It's crazy what they're doing.
1: Yeah, for no reason. And all it does is hurt us and hurt the people. It hurts. I agree with you. I think people ought to go read the articles on the Hayride about national security and energy, which, by the way, they go hand in hand, no doubt about it.
0: And there are a few other articles on the Hayride that I've written. If you want to go back and find, you can just search right. And I want to thank Scott also at the Hayride for putting up some of these articles. I really appreciate it, Scott.
1: Yeah, no doubt about it. All right, man. Look, I appreciate it.
0: Okay, man. Thank you. Bye-bye.
1: By the way, here's the article. Former President Bush and Senator Cornyn take part in a fundraiser for battleground Senate candidates without Paxton as the headline. So they're raising money. They're going to send the other Republican senators all over the country. They got one right there that need to be on board and go win. Cornyn, of course, got whipped by Paxton. They got rejected by the Republican Party. And so they got against it. And then W. Bush, I don't know where his mind's at, but I mean, I think he liked Obama. I think he liked anybody that ran against Donald Trump as well. Of course, his brother ran against Donald Trump, and Trump shellacked him the first time he ran. So these Republicans could be our problem. Maybe they're leading the charge for the Democrats to take over, hoping to come back after. But according to Mondani, and I'll get to it in the next segment, the 26th referendum on the Democrat Socialists, lefty politics would translate, you ready, nationally. Baby, they want to take it over. Wouldn't that be nice? They could take it over through the Democrat Party and we could have Sharia law. You ladies are going, ladies and children are going to love Sharia law if we could ever get that. You're going to love it. You're going to love it. You're going to love it. Don't worry about it. They pumped. Young people going to vote for them. People that don't understand sheep, from Wild Honey are going to vote for them. They think they're going to take over. All right. We got to go. We got to take a break. Daniel Earthpalm in tomorrow. I got another hour to go for some of you. Some of you leaving. Earthpalm in tomorrow. Back on Monday. For the rest of you, stick around another hour to go.

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3: From ABC News, I'm Michelle Franzen. At the White House, President Trump greeted China's President Xi Jinping before meeting behind closed doors. President Trump says he and Xi share a truly great friendship. The state visit drawing bipartisan criticism with China's support of Iran. ABC's Karen Travers is outside the White House.
4: China is Iran's top trading partner. China is the largest buyer of Iranian oil. And we're also hearing from lawmakers who say that China has been supplying intelligence, satellite imagery to Iran that has led to the deaths of American soldiers. So these are all big issues that will be discussed. The president said yesterday he will be talking about the war with Iran with China's President Xi, but they have a long list of things on this agenda: artificial intelligence and potential cooperation there, even as the president has acknowledged this is a real competition right now.
3: Tonight, the White House holds a state dinner in honor of China's leader. The judge overnight ordering 3 media outlets access to the White House again be restored immediately after the president banned them. But this morning, the outlets were still blocked. The judge, in an emergency filing, says the White House has until 12:30 Eastern to explain why it's not complied with that order. In New York City, Israel's Prime Minister Benjamin Netanyahu has arrived ahead of his speech at the UN General Assembly. Security heightened as demonstrations are planned.
5: Protesters are gathering ahead of Israeli Prime Minister Benjamin Netanyahu's speech at the UN today. Netanyahu is promising to defend Israel, adding there will be surprises in his speech.
3: ABC's Hannah Batah. An FDA advisory panel endorsing a blood test that can be used to screen for signs of dozens of types of cancers. Experts say that test, though, cannot diagnose specific cancers.
6: The test is already available by prescription for people 50 and older. FDA approval could mean easier access and insurance reimbursement.
3: ABC's Andrea Fujii. It's called the Gallery Test, made by Grail Inc. 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

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Welcome back. It is the Moon Griffon Show. Great to have you with us. 844-766-6607. I got a guy told me fishing multiple days in a row is not fair. How's that not fair? It's fair to me. It's fair to me. I don't know what the guy's talking about. They just sent him a doctor to his house. Call my Mr. Vice. If he's out there listening, he'll help me out. He can help me with this guy I'm talking about. You got to pray for him, man. 844-766-6607. This is what I was trying to explain. So, Tallarico, you people in Texas, Bush and them, let me just share this with you. So, this doesn't make any sense to me. Bush and all the big Republicans. Okay? Here it is. Former President George W. Bush and John Cornyn, the loser in the Senate race, garnered Republican donors for fundraising Monday night in support of many of the party's major Senate candidates, excluding Texas GOP Senate nominee Ken Paxton, in Dallas, in Texas. Don't tell me that's not sending a message. I'm telling y'all, with the Democrats accounting all over the country, and with the helps of George W. Bush and John Cornyn, they may get there if Republicans not going to vote. Same thing. You remember when I talked to the congressional candidate earlier, he was talking about he would see Scott Angel, the dipstick, and wanted something different. Angel's the typical political guy. And

0: happened in that election is the same thing can happen here. People either didn't go vote or they went on and voted for the Democrat, Bill Edwards. So they're going to not go vote or vote for George Bush and John Conner raising all this money. I don't like Paxton. Well, good, then vote for Tallarico. Give it to us right up our rear end. That's okay. Nothing wrong with that. Shove it up us. That's what I'm telling you these people are doing. So it's familiar with the event confirmed to ABC News. So Paxton is not invited to speak. They're raising money. They're going to send money outside the state of Texas to people so other Republicans can win. But not their very own. Tallarico, 6 years. By then, who knows? He might stay there forever. race is the cycle that would decide control of Congress. Bush was listed invitation special guest. Somebody said if Paxton loses, they're going to blame Trump. These Bush Republicans are a plague on conservatism. Open border, big government, globalists. Would rather Democrats win. Now remember, we're not talking about the Democrat Party when Bill Clinton are back. Okay? We're not talking about that. We're talking about the new progressive Democrat Party. We're talking about a party that the party of filth and the party of hate. Boy, did I nail that about 10 years ago, calling the party of filth and the party of hate? Anyway, that's what's going on. But Mondani steals it all. Lefty politics will translate nationally because what they're doing, they're promising, they're being Santa Claus. And people are looking at their situation, don't blame the Democrats on none of this stuff. And the bottom line is they're all responsible for the debt, and the debt's causing a lot of the problems. During an interview with Christine Amanpour, who's a leftist, broadcast on CNN International, responded to a question on whether his left-wing politics will translate nationally if the midterms will be a referendum. I think it was absolutely translated on a national level. Now, regarding your politics and your king-making abilities, as have been demonstrated here, the thing is, other Democrats are concerned. Not everybody believes that America is ready on a national level to necessarily elect people who are on the left. Are you concerned this? No. We are energized. Dr. L. Sayad energizes all the people. And I'm not going to name energize on a local level. They brought young people in for the first time in a long time, but we're translating the national level, and of course it will. Folks, and here's the thing. Instead of the media pointing this out, what they doing to this country, the ones with freedom of the press, which are their first job ought to be protecting the Constitution and protecting the United States of America, they out there pushing this stuff. By the way, did y'all see the breakup? All these leftist news organizations. Did y'all see this? First of all, Donald Trump said you're not coming in the White House. So now judges ordered Trump to immediately restore privileged White House access to CNN, MS Now, and Politico. When did CNN, MS Now, and Politico ever tell the truth? When did they not have an agenda? Tell me. Tell me when they didn't have an agenda. And tell me when they've ever stood up and protected the United States of America. They don't. So now Judge Trump said, no, you can't come in here. No access for you. They fake news. Everybody knows they're fake news. I mean, CNN, Don Lemon, for God's sakes. Don Lemon. I mean, how bad can you get? Races all the time. So, but a U.S. district judge issued a directive in a lawsuit, a news organization collectively, they filed it, and he said, nah, they ought to be able to go anywhere they want to go, their freedom of the press. You know? And I agree with him. You're talking about, y'all ever heard of the Sabbath? This is about the same thing. This is all fake news. They don't care what the truth is. They got their angle, and that's what they're doing. But that's not what the freedom of the press was all about. The other thing was that some of these people are worried because it looks like they're blowing up some of the news stations. CNN's getting ready to get blown up and bought out by somebody. And if they get blown up and bought out by somebody, some of these people are going to lose their job. Here, this CNN staffers panic over Paramount merger. Bloodbath coming. Newsroom is like a funeral. By the way, they don't do investigative reporting. Investigative reporter doesn't care if it's Republican or Democrat. Investigative reporting don't care if you're Republican or Democrat, conservative, Christian, left-winger, nut. That's on the left. A good reporter to journalism would always just be after the truth. That's not what they're after. I think Donald Trump did the right thing for banning him from the White House. They're going to write, listen, if they're going to write whatever they want anyway, why did it have to be in a press conference? You can read about everything. Paramount looming acquisition, CNN parent company Warner Brothers Discovery is reportedly sending shivers down the collective spines of the news gathering at the 46-year-old legacy outlet. Wow. Breitbart News reported Paramount reached a deal with 12 state attorney generals Monday that surmounted a major hurdle to closing an acquisition with Warner Brothers. Clears the way for the media that will straddle both CBS News, CNN, in addition to Hollywood Studios, Paramount Pictures, and Warner Brothers streaming services. Not everyone is enthused at the prospect. The bottom lips are trembling. People are very nervous. It's dark. It's like when you go do hurricane coverage. You see the storm spinning off the coast of Haiti, moving toward Florida. You thought, oh, my God, bloodbath coming. Well, good, then you're already used to it. You shouldn't have no problem with it. Folks, these people have no desire to. These people have no desire whatsoever to get the truth. They have no desire whatsoever to protect the Constitution. They have no desire whatsoever to protect our borders. They have no desire at all. So why should they be granted rights to go into the White House? Why should they be granted rights? They have no desire to do what the First Amendment said. Freedom of speech, freedom of the press. Not freedom of the press. It's, hey, we're going to take down Donald Trump. Hey, we're going to take down Christians. You think they're going to do a story on Sharia law, what it really means? You think they're going to do a story on the Muslim countries and what they're doing to their people and tell people what they're doing? You think they're going to do a real good story? They ought to do socialist Democrats and concentrate just on Fidel Castro because that's what he said he was before he became a communist. That's what they ought to do, folks. That's what they ought to do. All right, one call real quick before we got to take a break. Mr. Paul, what's up?
1: Yeah, real quick on what you're talking about here. The first thing is the media is not what people think of anymore. So it's an adversary media for the conservatives, and it is a cheerleading squad for the left. And there are numerous examples of Obama going after conservative reporters. They went after James Rosen at Fox, tried to throw him in prison. So don't buy any of it. Real quick on what Tallarico and Texas race, this fundraiser is indicative of the conservative movement in America right now in the Republican Party. We need to have this conversation in a major way about the Bush Republican and the Bush wing, open borders, globalist wing of the Republican Party. That's a battle we got to fight within the party, and it's one we need to have an honest conversation with. Because like you said, I believe the Bush family, the Romneys, the McCains, all of them openly and tacitly voted for Hillary, Biden, and Kamala.
0: Paul, the thing you mentioned is
1: a major problem.
0: Yeah, if you look at what they did with the fundraiser just in this particular position, you mean to tell me you're not going to be for Paxton because he beat your guy? And if you go read anything about Tallarico, go read what he believes in, not only from God to socialist Democrat, you would never vote for him in Texas. The fact that he's leading in a poll is scary. The fact that people would vote for that is scary. So I believe the way Tallarico and these people can win is two ways. Number one, Republicans don't go vote. Conservatives don't go vote. And then number two, you have the Bush-type people that say, we're going to vote the other way. That is dangerous. That's what happened with David Vitter. That's what happened with Doc Abraham. I mean, I'm just telling you, this is dangerous. We're playing with a lot of danger, and I don't think people realize that. But when it's too late, it's going to be too late.
1: Well, the conservative base is going to show out for this election. We're gonna be there. But what they're gonna do, the left and the Bush Republicans are gonna use, if

0: Tallarico somehow pulls this out, they're going to blame me and you and conservatives for losing that race when it was them staying home. And it's not us that stays home. We don't. I have never in my life not voted for the Republican candidate. And I'm getting close to saying that, you know, because I'm going to do what the Bush Republicans do. But right now is not the time to teach that lesson. I'll just leave it at that. We'll have that conversation after this election's over with. But it needs to happen, though.
1: But if you teach us a lesson, it might be a lesson that we might learn, but it's too late to fix. It's kind of like trans, you know, operating on a 10-year-old and cutting off the private part,
0: yeah.
1: And you don't realize till you're 22, and you realize that's too late, Paul. That's what I'm scared about. This.
0: Yeah, once you cut them off,
1: yep,
0: it's
1: yeah.
0: over.
1: Yeah. And this ain't like cutting off a toenail. Toenail's going to grow back.
0: Exactly.
1: All right, we got to go. Appreciate the call. Take another break. We'll be back. You're listening to the Moon Graffon Show. Say hi to Big Kid.

0: sifting through your closet in the morning, do you ever wonder...
1: Barb, which collar looks better, the blue one or the white one?
2: They're both about the same, aren't they?
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0: 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Hi, y'all. Welcome back. It is the Moon Graffon Show. 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The name you need to know. I want to play something real quick. You keep hearing all these people talk about public money, public money. That's public money. That's public money. Margaret Thatcher was a great, she was, I'd say, Ronald Reagan's running mate. But she didn't live here, folks. She was overseas. But this is what she said. When people start talking about public money, listen to this.
1: State has no source of money other than the money people earn themselves. If the state wishes to spend more, it can do so only by borrowing your savings or by taxing you more. And it's no good thinking that someone else will pay. That someone else is you. There is no such thing as public money. There is only taxpayers' money.
0: All right, real quick. See, this is what we don't realize in this country. So when you see $40 trillion worth of debt, and it's 100 and some trillion, you figure everybody's dead. But that's the government spending money. That's just the federal money. That's not to count everything else. There's no public money. We made it look like it's public money now. Okay? And Margaret Thatcher was right. Somebody else has to earn the money before it can get to the public. And it's taxpayer money. We've never looked at it that way. And if we did look at it, it was a long time ago. We used to fight all these taxes and debt and all that stuff. We don't fight it anymore. We've accepted as, you ready? Right here on the microphone, right there to the right of me, from Money Bags. Well, we always done it, man. Hey, we always, somebody's going to take the money if we don't. Somebody's going to take the money if we don't. And Margaret Thatcher had right on the money. There's no public money. It's taxpayer money. You and me better work really hard if the government's going to keep spending this money like this. You and me better go out there and create something. And the thing about it is, the Democrat socialists, nobody goes out and create anything in a socialist Marxist country. You don't create much at all. Very few people get really rich and everybody else worked their butts off. So anyway, one more time, Margaret Thatcher, listen real close. This is it's kind of cool to go back in memories, but it's also very true for today. Go.
1: State has no source of money other than the money people earn themselves. If the state wishes to spend more, it can do so only by borrowing your savings or by taxing you more. And it's no good thinking that someone else will pay. That someone else is you. There is no such thing as public money. There is only taxpayers' money.
0: Example. I'm going to use my home area. Lafayette. Don't get mad at me. Just using it as an example. Go to the city government. How much money do they have and how much money do they create? Nothing. They create nothing. They create nothing. They have to take it from you and me. Baton Rouge, Shreveport. Like whatever. And all my New Orleans federal government has to take it from us. You get, and the old comment, if you get people that can start taking money from the treasury, you're going to run your country. How many people think they can just take it from the treasury? You know, and the comments of somebody's going to take it if you don't. And this is the way we always done it. It's amazing. If you listen to smart people, how you can learn. All right, we'll take a break. Be right back.

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2: 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The OMV rolls out a new system designed to support driver's licenses, ID cards, credential management, and future digital government services, replacing the previous half-century-old technology. Governor Landry says the CHAMP system will save taxpayers $30 million and will make for an easier experience.
3: We came into office with a promise to fix it, and we did. And so today, we unveiled the brand-new driver's license system, and over the next year, we're going to be fixing the vehicle registration system.
2: Louisiana is closing the digital divide at among the fastest rates in the country. Vineeth Iyengar, the executive director of Connect LA, says whereas other states could take as long as 6 years to fully close the digital divide, Louisiana is on pace to do so in just two more years.
4: A couple of years ago, the state was 65% served with internet. By the end of last year, it was 92% served. By the end of this year, 95%. By the end of next year, we're close to 97.5%. And by the end of 28, 100%.
2: LRN.
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2: 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Welcome back. It is the Moon Griffon Show. Great to have you with us. 844-766-6607 is the number. If you'd like to be part of the program, it's your opportunity to be a voice. Let me see something. Let's see. Okay. Look like it's... I'm trying to find out something, Joe. I had a guest that was supposed to call in. If he does, we'll let him on. If not, can I chew him out? 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Or don't call at all. 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All right, 844-766-6607 is the number if you'd like to be part of the program. 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Can't beat them. So, America needs more refineries and fewer California politicians threatening American energy. I talked to Jason Isaac the other day about this. And think about a country that is as smart as ours. And by the way, folks, we do a lot of dumb things now. But we're a country that's innovative, smart people, educated people. And so 50 years ago, people started buying into the Captain Planet stuff. I'm well documented on this program, the foolishness of climate change and all that crap. We quit building refineries 50 years ago. Who does that? Because there's so many people upset in the government. You know, Barack Obama said, just bankrupt the coal industry. Just bankrupt them. And he did. He ran them out of business. And he said, that's a good president. That man hurt this country in more ways than we can ever imagine. But what happens is people have bought into this, and the media didn't do their homework. As usual, they took sides. The media ought to be exposing the climate change hoax every single day. They ought to be embarrassing the hell out of these people. Embarrassing universities that are teaching people this craziness. Here we are running our refineries at 98% capacity. Here we are running them at 98% capacity because we wouldn't build them 50 years ago, 40 years ago, 30 years ago. You get my drift when you should have been building. That's great economic development. That's great jobs. Our state could have built 6 to 8 more refineries if we needed to, probably. At the Mississippi River, all up and down the river. I mean, the Red River. I mean, we got the Gulf. We got everything here. Texas ought to have a bunch more. And we ought to have a bunch more all over the country and where they can be built. And smart people would say, hey, let's plan. You know, that's what they did in agriculture. They started building more, finding out new ways where they can grow more stuff because they got more people to feed around the world, matter of fact. You know, what if the car dealerships and automobile manufacturers say, you know, we're only going to make a certain amount of cars. And 50 years ago, they quit making any more cars than they made 50 years ago. What do you think we'd be doing? I'm just asking. What if we would have planned, you're going to love this one, Parker. What if we had planned 50 years ago? You know what? The amount of toilet paper we're making now, we're not making any more toilet paper. We got 100 and 125 million more people. That'd be kind of a crap.

0: his situation. Would you agree? Literally. I mean, what if they said, you know what? We only grow so much cotton for our shirts. We're only going to grow so much sugar cane 50 years ago, and this is all we're going to ever grow again. I mean, I got one for y'all. What if they said we're not making any more guns than the number of guns we made 50 years ago? That's it. Our budget for our streets and roads are going to be only what we had 50 years ago. You get my drift now. When you do stupid things, you get stupid results. So we don't have all these new refineries. And then here's what we did. You know why they're not building them? They're not building them because it takes billions of dollars just in studies and everything. They're too expensive. They can't be built because of the government's regulations on fossil fuels. So see, we're sitting here with, we're doing 98% capacity. If something goes wrong in a couple of refineries, we're screwed. You know what I'm saying? So, why do we quit building refineries? Just think, we just said any of the things I just mentioned, I could mention them much more. We just said, this is all we're going to have, and we have to make do with this. That's what they did with refineries, which, by the way, is the one thing we have to have. Lots of energy to keep things rolling in the United States of America, or things going to get kind of costly. And they have, and when something goes down, we're in trouble. What happens if terrorists were to pop half our refineries today? They had twice as many, and they only popped a certain amount, you'd still be okay. You had more refineries, you can produce more. It doesn't cost you as more. But yet, we got 50 years of no refineries, and the left has done this in the name of global warming, which is the dumbest thing I've ever heard in my life. This makes no sense at all. None whatsoever. All right, let me take a phone call. I guess it's is it out of Milton? How you say the name?
1: Milton.
0: I don't trust this call. I tell you before. All right, let's go to phone call. New Trail.
1: Good morning, Moon.
0: Yes, sir.
1: Yeah, I wanted to make a statement about the Bushes. When Mama Bush was the first Bush was in office, she's the one that opened the floodgate for the illegals coming in and everything else like that, because she wanted them to have all kind of medical care, schooling, and all this other stuff. And that it all started back with the Bushes. Now, to change subject a little bit with Ledlow, I'm very disappointed in Clay Hagan coming out and trashing the Fleming family, which I know personally are very, very good people. And I'm disappointed in Trump. My relatives that live up in Evalds Parish, Rapides Parish, Grant Parish, Round Faraday, all up in that area, she has never said a kind word about Bush until now.
0: Well, let me ask you a question. Are you going to vote for the Democrat?
1: No, but...
0: I'm just asking. It's not a trick question. I'm just asking.
1: No, I'll tell you this. I did meet the Democrat, and he's a good guy. He's a farmer. He has his own industries, but he told me himself that he will be vote the line when he gets to Washington. No matter what he believes, the Democrats are going to come first.
0: Oh, yeah. And by the way, thanks for the call. I appreciate it. That was a great question to ask him, because he is going to vote the line. So you can sit here and say, I'm not for Trump. Little boys getting their private part cut off. You can say that I'm not for abortion. You can say that I'm not for illegals coming across. But if you're going to toe the line, that means you're for it. That's what all the Democrats would do. Republicans normally don't do that. They don't get together and do some of the things they need to do. Okay? It's amazing. As far as the rest of it, everybody got their opinion. So, I mean, everybody got their opinion on what they're going to do. I just, it's amazing, though. A country is so smart. We've made it so hard. I'm telling you what the people in the industry tell me. I said, well, let's start dealing with Trump's the president. We got Republicans. It's not that easy. The bureaucrats in Washington, D.C. that runs the department to oversee this, and the EPA, the bureaucrats that are there won't let it happen. They're the ones that set up all the ruse. Not elected officials set up the ruse. Bureaucrats, not elected officials, has our refineries clamped down. If Donald Trump was to say tomorrow, every regulation's coming off, we're going to stop building refineries, the EPA and people that set up the rules would go to court, and there would be some judge somewhere rules against us building refineries. Also, they're telling me to build a refinery, and I may be wrong on this. It's, what's $5 billion to build one? And it'll take 2 or 3 years to build one. One. I may be wrong on the numbers, but I bet I'm not that far off. So we're not going to build any. We're going to allow our people to have to pay a lot more because we won't do the one thing we need to do. Two things. Build refineries and get away from anything associated with climate change and global warming and scratch that off the list for ever being around craziness like that. All right, we got to take a break. We'll be back. You're listening to the Moon Griffon Show.

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4: Hi, hello. Welcome back. Last segment of today. 844-766-6607. Good news. Jobless claims dipped to 197,000 year-to-date, lowest since 1969. Jobless claims dipped last week, one of the lowest levels in decades, highlighting the historically low level of layoff that has prevailed this year. More numbers out there. So, we'll see what happens. Election getting close, folks. It's people will start voting. People have already started voting around the country. Did y'all know that? People are already voting around the United States. Florida is one of the states that start early, too. I don't know if it's mail-in ballots or what they got going on, but they've actually started voting. And we start voting, I think, somewhere around the 20th of October. Because remember, we got a week of early voting, a week off, and then the actual election. So, it's here. And I don't, now listen, I live in Louisiana. We have a couple congressional races that are going to probably be pretty tight. The 5th and the 6th. I don't know about the other ones, and I don't know about the Senate race being tight either, unless people don't go vote. And that's my biggest fear, people not voting. I told you, it's mine. Remember I said it? Let's see what happens at election time. And when I say fear of not voting, I'm not just talking about in Louisiana. I'm talking about all over the country. One of the game plans for the Democrats, this is why they put polls out there, is that they like to convince people don't go vote. It won't make a difference. You got a percentage of people saying, I'm not going to vote. It don't make a difference. You got people that are mad and not going to vote. The problem with what I told you, most of those vote conservative. Most of them, well, they think they're voting conservative. I know why they're mad. They vote for Republican and not even close to being conservative. They become more of a John McCain type Republican, George Bush type Republican. They just, they're not that strong. And so, you got people not going to go vote. I don't understand it. Let me back up. I understand why people are frustrated and don't want to participate anymore. Yeah, I do understand that. Somebody could say, hey, Moon, you left the Republican Party. Why you left the Republican Party? You want to stand and fight? Because I didn't see anybody in a Republican Party standing up and doing what I think they needed to do. But number two is, that does not stop me from voting. Because I left the party does not mean, okay, it stops me from voting, because it doesn't. I don't miss anything. I didn't even miss the only closed primaries we had in years. I got to vote in it because they included me. Had the Republican Party, okay, not allowed no party people to vote, I'd be a Republican again. I wouldn't go miss that vote. I was going to vote. But I'm not talking about that. There's a big difference from changing parties or leaving a party, but you're still voting. And I didn't say I'm leaving a party, I'm not voting. Well, we should have stayed to help change the Republican Party. Hell, I speak at every Republican event I possibly can. I go talk to everybody I possibly can. I'm Tuesday, this coming Tuesday, my friends with the Liberty Bells invited me to MC, and I am going to MC, a forum in the Congressional District 6. I am emceeing the debate. Most all the candidates in the Republican Party will be there. I'm looking forward to it. My frustration is when I see Republicans in the party that are actually elected that won't do what they said they would do. That was my frustration. But I didn't quit voting. So anyway, let's see. Louisiana Congressional District 6 debate. I'm getting to moderate. I appreciate it. This is our friends with the Liberty Bells. It's next Tuesday at 7 o'clock at the Greystone Country Club in Denham Springs, Louisiana. The candidates that will be there, Monique Appini, Larry Davis, who you heard earlier, Senator Rick Edmonds, Michael Mebrewer, Stephen Wagley. 1, 2, 3, 4, 5. Five candidates will be there. Those five will be there. And so we'll get questions. We'll get to ask some questions. We get to go back and forth. I'm looking forward. It's open to the public. Anybody can come. You get to listen to these six. One, there's five of these are coming. I think there's six. So there's one not coming. They're going to be at a debate. I don't have all the format yet, but I'm sure the format's going to be good because it normally is. This is the Liberty Bells of the Republican Livingston Parish Republican Women. That's what they call themselves. They've had debates. They're active. They're trying to get debates, get people to come out and come listen. But you won't come listen to the candidates, then come out on Tuesday night, 7 o'clock. Looking forward to it. It'll be a lot of fun. So I get a chance to do that, but because you're mad at somebody, I just don't understand. Saying I'm mad at the party, so I'm not going to vote for him, knowing that this election is critical. We got the Socialist Democrats under the Democrat Party that are running wild. They're excited, man. They're getting young. You heard my daddy say, well, we're getting all these young people to go vote. Young people are the ones that have been taught in the universities that, hey, man, socialism, Marxism, communism, capitalism, all the same. Matter of fact, I had something else to send you. I guess it's too late to send you something to put in the studio on. It was Judge Judy. You can't move. You can't put that in there, can you? Can you? Okay. That's okay. And I'll get it on there on Monday. Judge Judy was talking about this. This is a free country. This is a capitalistic country. We're a free country to come and go be the best you can be. No other country's like this. Why would you give that away? It was a really good point. She was making. I thought, man, I need to play that. I didn't transfer it today. I apologize because it's really, really good. It's Judge Judy. That's right. Yeah, the one you watch on TV. So that's a freedom, capitalistic country. Go be the best you can be. We got people over here. We've convinced a group of people you can't be the best you can be. So vote for us, and we'll give you prosperity. There's no government that can give all their people prosperity. They can give certain people through contracts and money, but they can't prosper anybody. All these young people. And all these people that think they can vote for the Socialist Democrats or the Democrat Party right now, in some kind of way they're going to prosper. What a lie they're telling these people. It's such a lie. And we already broke. So they can't just go print the money and give it out to anybody. I mean, it's such a lie to our young people to tell them, look, vote for me and I'm going to give you something. Vote for me, I'm going to be Santa Claus. Ain't no Santa Claus, folks. By the way, don't get y'all feelings hurt. Maybe that's what happened. Some of these young people got mad when they found out about the true Santa Claus. They found out what Santa Claus wasn't quite what they thought it was. Maybe that's why they're mad. They think they can vote for government and government's going to be Santa Claus to give them what they always wanted. You like to cry about Santa Claus when you found out, did you? Yeah, you did. Well, let me tell you something. That Santa Claus was more real than the one they think the government's going to come back and give them something. That's a lying, ridiculous, stupidity Santa Claus that goes out there and tell people, yeah, vote for me. I'm going to give you something. I'm going to give you prosperity. They ain't going to give you that. They're going to give you something, all right, but it ain't going to be prosperity. All right. We got to go. Daniel Hirsch, Palmer, tomorrow. I'll be back on Monday. God bless.

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3: From ABC News, I'm Michelle Franzen. The White House is rolling out the red carpet for Chinese President Xi's visit. President Trump calling the bond a great friendship, but behind the scenes meetings focusing on tough topics of tariffs, AI, and Iran. ABC's Karen Travers says some things are being put on hold for diplomacy.
4: There has been a truce between the U.S. and China on that trade war that, of course, defines so much of 2025. The truce was set to expire the middle of November. They have pushed that off until the middle of January at this point for further negotiations.
3: The war with Iran keeping oil prices hovering near or above $100 a barrel, impacting fuel prices across the board. Diesel drives the U.S. economy. Truck drivers and farmers rely on the fuel. Gas buddies showing a gallon is above $6.50 and climbing. ABC's Karen Hua says the Trump administration is debating options that could tame some of those costs.
5: One idea to tackle this problem of high diesel prices is to ban the export of American diesel to keep supply here in the U.S. President Trump supports that idea, but his energy secretary, Chris Wright, is against it. Wright says the same refineries that make diesel also make regular gas and jet fuel. And he says if they can't ship diesel overseas, they'll run out of places to store it, and then will be forced to cut production, driving prices even higher.
3: A developing nor'easter off the coast of the Carolinas taking aim at the Northeast and New England this weekend. Start times for the weekend Red Sox and Cubs games at Fenway Park have been adjusted to avoid the storms. ABC News meteorologist Samara Theodore has more on the timing.
6: New England is going to take the brunt of this storm. Don't get me wrong, New York City, there will be impacts lining the eastern seaboard, but we're certainly going to see some of the heaviest, strongest impacts towards the end of the weekend into the top of next week, Monday, in New England.
3: Residents in New Mexico, meantime, dealing with flash flooding from back-to-back storms this week. 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
7: This is a Bloomberg Money Minute. New York State's Attorney General and its governor filing a lawsuit against Polymarket, saying it runs an illegal gambling operation in the state through its prediction market platform. The suit looks to stop Polymarket from operating and levy fines, forfeit all illegal gains, and pay restitution to users who lost money. No response yet from Polymarket. Rising oil prices, surging bond yields, and average mortgage rates at a more than 2-year high, over 7% right now, are all combining to raise jitters about inflation. And on Wall Street, that is weighing on investors. Right now, the Dow and the Nasdaq both down about 0.75%. The S&P down 0.5%, and oil is up above $96 a barrel. Tight-fisted diners aren't going to the Olive Garden like they did before. Sales were lower than expected last quarter. Right now, shares of its parent company are lower. And Christmas still 3 months away, but General Mills is out with maple syrup-flavored Chex featuring Buddy the Elf. Tom Busby, Bloomberg Radio.
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4: Is Texas about to outflank Louisiana on the carbon capture front? We'll see. Hey, it's Hal Dane. Join me on the show Wednesday morning, 7:15. We'll talk with Scott Castleman from the Gulf Coast CCS Alliance about what's going on in the Lone Star State. Also, it's time to talk Fortified Roofs. Insurance Commissioner Tim Temple is going to be in at 7:15. And if you've been following the news on Tuesday, you know there's plenty to talk about. Legally Served with Franz Borchardt on Wednesday. So join me, 6 till 9 a.m.
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8: Thanks so much for being there, everybody. It's Brian Kilmeade coming from Midtown Manhattan, where the whole world has come. Yes, at the General Assembly is that time of year. UNGA comes to town. Josh Koshauer knows about it. That's why he's here. Fox News Radio political analyst, also bottom of the hour. I'm going to speak to the Prime Minister of Moldova, one of these countries right in the middle of East and West, who's been infiltrated in almost every election and threatened by the Russian and their expansion. And they have everything to win and gain by Ukraine's success and worry about Russia's expansion. It's going to be great to talk to the Prime Minister of Moldova. And, of course, we'll take your calls at 1-866-408-7669. I've got a lot of your emails. A lot of people are upset about the rise of socialism, not calling out the communism that we're seeing here. I got it. I'll read some of those out loud. And we also are seeing something happen in California. Did you notice? I know most of you got zoned out of the mayor's race when Spencer Pratt was out after the runoff. But do you realize that Nithya Raman is now beating Bass by 10 points? Now, Bass is horrible, terrible mayor. But this is a raging socialist. She is Mamdani all over again. Another socialist candidate winning in another blue city. Every city's blue. Big three.
9: Number three.
10: The NBCAA is an economic group of actors who seek to maximize profit. Look at their decades-long history. It is not about player protection.
8: Saving College Sports Bill. It is now in the Senate. It looks like it's going to get about 70 votes. Keep your fingers crossed. Then it's going to go to the House. We might be able to fix college sports before it's too late. How do you feel?
9: Number two.
11: The United States president described us as terrorists. We have been the victims of terrorism. We have only defended ourselves. We are not terrorists.
8: I beg to differ. That is the president of Iran. Iran not barking and breaking under the extreme sanctions. We are not loosening our grip. We're tightening the grip. We are loosening up their grip on the strait while we deal with the high gas and diesel here at home. What's Trump's next move?
9: Number one.
12: Had the White House asked me for advice, I would have suggested the president not invite Xi Jinping to Washington for such a lavish welcome.
13: This is the second largest economy in the world and a pretty substantial military that's undergoing the most rapid military buildup probably in history.
8: That is the Secretary of

0: State. You have to play ball. U.S. and China wine and dine in D.C. while their delegation duke it out over AI, over trade, Taiwan and Iran. China single-handedly sustaining two wars by supplying Russia and Iran and defying sanctions. Are we going to call them out? I certainly hope so. Josh Krasauer has heard the blowback from some on the right and left about the president's treating President Xi with such respect, but I think it's what you do. Josh, welcome back.
1: Hey, Brian. Good to be back with you.
0: So Roger Wicker isn't usually a critic of the president. He doesn't really love the press, but he didn't do an interview. He went on the Senate floor, and he was kind of made it clear that he hopes the president is tough on China. And I thought that was a pretty interesting cut, too.
2: Had the White House asked me for advice, I would have suggested the president not invite Xi Jinping to Washington for such a lavish welcome here in the United States of America. Based on all of the troubling issues we have with President Xi and the Chinese Communist Party. During every minute of dialogue, our commander-in-chief should keep in mind that his guest is a brutal, unelected, and oppressive dictator who seeks to dominate his neighbors and whose massive military arsenal is aimed directly at the United States of America.
0: So that is all true, but they need to talk and we need to talk, and there's got to be some areas of overlap where we can go down to zero tariffs, and they've been working on that for hours. They've had the situation where we've extended our trade truce until January. And you think on first, why not go further? And China wanted to go further. Why? Because they're not delivering, Josh, they're not delivering the soybeans on time. They're not delivering the other agricultural goods on time. And when it comes to rare earth, they're not, they've slowed down. Even though we've paid for it, they've slowed down their delivery. So why would we continue long term on this?
1: Yeah, well, look, I think the key is whether this summit is more about pageantry or more about deliverables and trying to come up with some, at least pathways to open conversations about AI and tariffs and trade, and ways to frankly deal with Iran and prevent China from helping out the Iranians. Those are very important agenda items. So it is important to talk and have these key diplomatic moments. It's also important, as Roger Wicker was outlining, not to put out the red carpet for Xi and to do things in a more, I think, strategic-minded and tougher-minded fashion. Look, I was listening to Scott Bessent on Special Report last night, Treasury Secretary, talking about what these talks would lead to. I was a little bit struck that there wasn't a whole lot of news, or at least a playbook on what we expect to get out of the meetings. I think the one headline was that there was a pause in the tariffs for at least a few weeks as these talks go on. But, you know, look, I do think there's a lot to talk about when it comes to AI. China has its own worries about AI undermining its ability to be a totalitarian state as it is. There are opportunities, I think, that present themselves in especially with the AI companies having some concerns about what their models can do, to actually use this to come up with a strategic framework. But I'm not sure if the whole lot is going to get done outside of this talk about a hotline that's going to be set up. I think Iran is also a huge, huge opportunity to play ball and to really deter the Chinese from giving weapons and ballistic missiles to the Iranians and undermining U.S. interests in the region. But again, I haven't heard a whole lot from the U.S. side about what's going to be talked about along those lines.
0: Right.
1: So, yes, I think it's good to talk. It's good to have tough-minded diplomacy. Every president, frankly, gets attacked from their base for talking to strategic rivals, but ultimately this stuff has to get done. I think the optics of bringing out the red carpet of the president going to Joint Force Andrews last night to actually meet the president there rather than at the White House, which is normally the protocol. I think that's what worries some Republicans I've talked to, that it's more about the pageantry, less about the strategic interests of the United States.
0: Yeah, I do want you to hear Chuck Schumer gave this warning. In the past, he's been tough on China. When the president got tough on China, he got quiet. Cut five.
3: Crucially, there is real risk that Trump could let Xi off the hook for helping Russia and Iran evade sanctions, even helping Iran target American troops in the Middle East. All of this, and Trump has the gall to call Xi

0: Jinping a great gentleman. Stop, Trump, stop fawning over foreign strongmen like Xi and put your foot down. Put your American foot down and defend our country and our workers.
1: So Chuck Schumer's desperately to show some leadership. Your thoughts?
2: Yeah, you're right that it's very selective when it comes. In fact, I've been struck that the Democrats don't really seem to have a China policy other than attacking Trump when the opportunity presents itself. But I don't know what the Democrats really believe when it comes to confronting China. I would think if you want to be tougher on China when it comes to what they're doing in Iran, you should be more supportive of the efforts we are doing to try to choke off the Iranian economy and really block their ability to export goods out of the Strait of Hormuz, if that's something that the Democrats want. But they seem to want to just withdraw from the Middle East entirely. So I have not heard much. I think Democrats would actually get more political hay if they actually had a China policy and sounded tougher against one of our leading geostrategic rivals. I also would think that they would have more opportunity if they actually were talking about AI in a more strategic way than I've heard. Instead, we hear a lot of very opportunistic rhetoric about data centers and about the latest headlines about what the fears of what these latest models could be doing. But China's a big player in the AI game, and I just haven't heard a lot of national security leadership from the Democratic Party, and it's a missed opportunity, frankly, for them.
1: Let's talk about Iran before we talk about the Democratic Party. And Scott Bessent is putting the pressure on now through the economic means. He says he's going to ground their commercial air flights next. He said, in fact, I don't know how that delegation's getting home. He said this, they're putting a lot of pressure on them, but they haven't broken yet. Cut 18.
3: Why is Iran this resilient?
4: They're a cornered animal, and the world has never seen anything like this. It's because of sequencing. So we had 6 weeks of kinetic activity. We have the blockade, and now we have an effort never seen before in terms of constricting and cutting off the financial oxygen to them. And I don't know whether it's going to be a week, a month, or 2 months, but they are going to yell uncle. And the goal here can be one of three states of the world. One, the regime turns on each other. Not impossible. Two, we get some kind of uprising from the Iranian people. They probably killed 50,000 of their own population, so very, very difficult. And then three, to get the Iranians to, if they want to make a deal, to stick to the deal.
1: So this is where we're at right now. If the president wants his party to rally, something breaks in Iran, don't you think?
2: Well, here's the challenge to what I think is an appropriately tough posture that we've maintained against the Iranians. But the politics here are also having an effect on American could have an effect on American foreign policy, in that you have some leading Senate candidates like Mike Rogers and Ashley Hinson and Senator Husted from Ohio calling to end the war in Iran, or calling to end our military efforts blockading the Iranians, wanting to get out of the region, essentially, because it's raising the price of gas in across the country and in their backyards. So, I mean, I think the Iranian playbook has been to kind of play a staring game against Donald Trump and the administration, and hoping that the political system in our country would kind of put pressure on Trump before the Iranian economy fully collapses. It's an open question on who's blinking first, but the fact that you have some of these leading swing state Senate candidates on the Republican side now putting pressure on Trump and you have a tough political environment for the midterms, I'm impressed that Trump has sort of stayed firm, and listening to his UN speech, he doesn't seem to be backing down one bit, which I think is good for American national security. But the political pressures are very clear, and it's related to high gas prices, and it's something that the Iranians are betting on is going to cause the Americans to make concessions before the Iranians do.
1: I hear you. So talk about standing up. On the left, we watched Hassan Piker dominate last week's political dialogue by coming out and saying things like, yeah, America's worse than Al-Qaeda, and yeah, I am a leader and a voice among the Democratic elite, and I have interviewed every member of the squad, and Piker did come to me and would look to get his name recognition up. El Saeed did. So finally, the DNC chair spoke up like James Carville has in the past, or maybe Van Jones. Listen to Ken Martin.
5: I think it's absolutely disgusting and deplorable, the things that Hassan Piker has said, right? But he does not represent the Democratic Party. And he certainly doesn't represent the viewpoints of almost every one of our candidates and our elected officials. No one should confuse unity with unanimity in the Democratic Party, right? We are a Big Ten party. We have lots of different viewpoints and ideas.
1: Wait, are you?

0: Big Ten party or not. He's not allowed in the Big Ten. The tent's not big enough for him.
1: Well, that's part of the problem, that they're allowing people who are communists and who are America haters to be part of that Big Tent, whereas in the not that distant past, that would be unacceptable for and Rahm, look, there are, the Rahm Emanuel said, if you want to run in the DSA, run in the DSA. That's your party. We don't want you in the Democratic Party. So there are a few Democrats that are saying that those views are not welcome in the Democratic Party. Unfortunately, the vast majority of Democrats are all too willing to accommodate radicals, extremists, and anti-American haters that are really polluting the political rhetoric of the country. I mean, look, Michigan, we've talked a lot about the Michigan Senate race. That fundamentally is going to be the biggest test on whether this kind of ideology, this sort of anti-American, accommodating, pro-terrorism worldview, is going to be tolerated, and whether your partisan label matters more than your actual beliefs about this country and about national security. And Abdul El Sayed, it's a neck and neck race in Michigan. I think there's some polls, another poll out today that shows El Sayed with a narrow lead. We'll see. But if someone like El Sayed can win in a swing state like Michigan, I mean, the Democrats are going to learn the wrong lessons about whether you can accommodate really, truly vile beliefs within a party.
0: Because a lot of times when you have upsets like that, it's because Republicans picked a bad candidate. They didn't. They have a very good candidate, and he's so different from the Democrat. You can't even say, well, Slotkin's a former CIA, and, she's talking like a moderate, and there's a congressman. Congressman Rogers, and he hasn't been in for a while, and he barely lost the race. But this is Congressman Rogers, a conservative military veteran, FBI guy, intelligence, was on the Select Committee on Intelligence, where he was chairman. This is a quality individual against El Sayed, who can't even dress the part. Every time he's asked about something controversial, he says, we're about kitchen table issues. And his answers on kitchen table issues are, I have no policy except Medicare for all and to tax billionaires. So, I mean, this should not be close, Josh.
1: Well, if you look at that New York Times Siena poll where El Sayed leads by 5 points, 18 to 29-year-olds, this is sort of the propaganda that's being fed from our enemies on social media, especially to that younger share of the electorate, is really skewing our politics. So if you look at the poll that came out of the New York Times today in Michigan, anyone over the age of 30, if it was 30-plus, Rogers would actually win pretty comfortably. The 18 to 29 share of the electorate is voting El Sayed like 85 to 15% or so, 80 to, in that like landslide margins, that which is making the difference in the race. If you believe that poll, at least. So, I mean, there's a real national security issue with, like, what we're allowing. We're allowing our enemies, literally, like Russia, Iran, China, to pollute our social media platforms and provide anti-American propaganda. And that's actually having an effect on our politics.
0: But
1: I don't think we realize how much of a national security threat that is and could get worse in the near future.
0: I realize it, absolutely. The influencers are taking over for the podcasters. Now they're all getting paid to say Democratic things. That's what the Democrats are doing right now. Here is one creator talking. His name is Drew.
2: They basically paid me retainer and then any view bonuses to make TikToks/Instagram reels about whatever content they wanted me to do. So they were paying me to post very left-leaning stuff about how Texas was super expensive and how it has been hard for me living in Texas. I don't even
0: live in Texas. So how do you feel about that tactic real quick?
1: Yeah, I mean, the national security threat of people from enemy countries paying money to influence the political landscape in the United States is a scandal. I'm actually surprised the Trump administration would be smart to really put a big spotlight on this, because it's affecting their party, the Republican Party. It's also affecting the Democrats. And the fact that there's an incentive to play to narratives that the Chinese and the Iranians are literally pushing on an hourly basis.
0: It's crazy. Josh, thanks so much.
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1: Model capabilities accelerating beyond developers' ability to control them. These questions are global in scope and concern all of humanity. If managed poorly, I even believe that AI could be a risk to humanity as a whole.
2: So that was the head of Anthropic. Yesterday, I had an off-the-record briefing from the guys from ChatGPT. So I found that fascinating, very educational. And today, all of those tech guys are going to be invited to the White House to be part of the delegation to wine and dine President Xi of China, along with their delegation, who, by the way, are acting like — I'm just watching some of this video, and it was alluded to by Ambassador Waltz earlier — they're acting like thugs, the whole Chinese delegation, trying to push our people around.

0: absolutely incredible. And you know they were told to do stuff like that. The arrogance. When we come back, I cannot wait to talk to the Prime Minister of Moldova. Vasilia Tolan will be with us in studio. You'll listen to Brian Kilmeade Show. If you want to know a country under fire understands the threat of war, it is them on a daily basis.
1: Hey, it's Lars Larson bringing you the right conversation from the left coast. 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
2: I'm Jeff Palermo, the Talk 107.3 Baton Rouge Newsroom. The midterm elections haven't happened yet, but speculation in the 2028 presidential election is already underway.
3: Among those considering a run for the White House on the Democratic side is former New Orleans Mayor Mitch Landrieu. LSU New Orleans political scientist Ed Chervenak says with no incumbent eligible to run, the fields in both parties will be crowded.
4: We'll see a lot of self-generated candidacies, people who are going to basically put their toe in the water and see if they can generate any support.
3: As such, Chervenak says Landrieu would need to work extra hard to separate himself from the field.
4: He's got to show that he has the experience, he has the knowledge, he has the connections that can make him a good president.
3: I'm Andrew Greenstein.
2: The Board of Regents reports that 54% of adults in Louisiana have a credential of value, up from 44% in 2019. That means more than half of Louisiana adults have either a college degree or another credential. Higher education officials are pleased with the progress that they've made in this area. Talk 107.3 Baton Rouge.
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0: show that's getting you talking. You're with Brian Kilmeade.
1: Hey, we are back. It's my privilege to have you with me in studio. If you're smart enough to be getting the stream, and I know you are on Fox Nation or if you're watching on the app, Moldova's Prime Minister, Vasile Tofan, is with us now. Mr. Prime Minister, great to see you.
2: Thank you for having me.
1: So, first off, when you talk about Moldova, people notice on the map, it's small on the map, but man, are you in the center of things. Russia, Ukraine are on your border, Germany on your border. Russia wants to dominate your country, been infiltrating your elections. Drones are on your border on a daily basis. The war is on your doorstep. What are things like on a daily basis in Moldova these days?
2: So we're a country just under 3 million people, and we are sandwiched between Ukraine and Romania. And of course, in that sense, we occupy a very strategic position to the southwestern frontier of Ukraine. We share about 800 miles with Ukraine, longer than any country in that part. And you're right. So increasingly, we'll be having more drones crossing our territory, drones attacking Ukraine on the way to Romania often. And my interpretation of this is that Putin is trying NATO, probing NATO. How will NATO respond?
1: Right. And for you, are you a member of NATO?
2: We are not a member of NATO. We are a neutral country, and we will stay that way.
1: You want to stay that way, unlike Ukraine, who wants to join NATO.
2: Exactly. So, look, we made a deliberate choice. It's to be neutral, and we believe this gives us higher protection than joining at this point.
1: But it hasn't stopped the Russians from trying to infiltrate your elections.
2: Yeah, they do. You know, Russians are very sophisticated in trying to disrupt things, and they've thrown hundreds of millions of dollars at trying to get a puppet regime in Moldova.
1: And yeah, they have a candidate, they pick him, they back him, and they hope that candidate wins, but you win.
2: That's exactly, I think, what happened, and I'm proud that, you know, even a small country like ours, who of course with fewer resources than Russia has, we managed in a Western democracy to still win these elections.
1: So I want you to hear what President Zelensky said at the UN this week.
3: What he is doing now by drones attacking Moldova, Romania, crossing borders of Poland, he will continue doing this. That's why the risk of offensive by drones, missiles, or land operation is very high against other countries who are bordering Russia or Belarus.
1: So he's right. Right. He says it's not just about Ukraine. People have said, well, Zelensky wants it to be everybody's fight. But no, I think he's 100% right.
2: You understand what Putin is doing. So he's testing waters. He wants this war to spill over. He wants this to he uses this as an instrument of fear also among European citizens. And I think this is where it's very important to understand. So Putin doesn't respond to weakness. He only responds to strength. And that's, I think, a clear signal to Europeans, to U.S., you know, to be tough on these things.
1: Mr. Prime Minister, I don't see any way to view this from the Russian perspective, except to say a disaster. They thought this would be a matter of, you tell me, but you're there. It said they thought this would be a matter of weeks. The U.S. thought it would be a matter of weeks. I talked to our finest admirals and generals, and they say, listen, Ukraine has no chance. They're not going to be able to last. And now we're 4.5 years in. They've lost almost 1.4 million casualties. They lost something like 34,000, you know, they lost over 200,000 over the last 9 months. And they've lost 45% of their refinery capacity to a country they just wanted to absorb. Do they, when they're candid, do they understand that this has been a disaster? Do they see it differently?
2: I think if they knew what they're getting themselves into, this war would have never started. And just to add to your embarrassing list, they also lost the entire Black Sea fleet. You understand, it was a country with a huge fleet.
1: Without a navy. Ukraine without a navy.
2: To a country without a navy, indeed.

0: for me, it's also personal, Brian, because I, in my prior life, before becoming prime minister, I was a private equity guy in Ukraine, actually. So I was there on 24th of February, 2022, and I stayed in Ukraine after the full-scale invasion. So for me, the best way to help Ukraine is actually to ensure that we have a prosperous, democratic, strong Moldova that is securing the southwestern flank for Ukraine.
1: Is it the Russians have a Vladimir Putin problem, or is it the new mindset? I mean, this isn't Gorbachev. This isn't Yeltsin. Vladimir Putin wasn't Vladimir Putin. I thought this wasn't the guy in Maine fishing with George H.W. Bush and George Bush. It seems to be a different guy. Are there people like him that will replace him when he is finally out of power?
0: Well, my reading of this is that when you cannot deliver to people the fridge, if they say, you deliver them the TV. So in this case, when I say the fridge is a metaphor for economic development. So the legitimacy of the Putin regime now is built on this creation of a foreign enemy, and the enemy is the Western world. And this is the last attempt to derive legitimacy, because they cannot deliver in terms of, you know, economic development, in terms of people having a full fridge, you know. So they have to compensate it with this fear of NATO taking over and other nonsense. So that's the ultimate attempt to build some legitimacy for that regime. That's why they're holding on this war so much.
1: But it's almost gradual. In the beginning, they were part of the G20, right? They were part of the G8. It was the G8, and they were part of it. So, okay, countries are up, countries are down. Germany was, their economy was much better a while ago. Maybe we're in a recession. But at one point, they just said, the West is a problem. Was it Vladimir Putin that said that, or was that the mindset of the Russian government, and Vladimir Putin was just the voice of that?
0: I think this is the mindset of the, say, clique of kleptocrats around Putin, because they want to hang to power. They understand that they haven't much to offer to the Russian people. And then, you know, the best tool they can use is let's derive legitimacy from this.
1: Would Western investment have helped them?
0: Look, I think the West has generally tried to engage with Russia. So large corporations came in, you know, European companies, U.S. companies, and it ended bad for them. You're seeing their assets are being stripped on a daily basis. Most recently, large French companies have been nationalized in Russia.
1: So what's it going to take for this war to end? And what do you think what is wrong about America's approach to ending this war?
0: So first of all, I think I'm glad to see an engaged President Trump who's trying to, within a very difficult circumstances, to still push for peace. Nobody wants peace more than Ukraine and countries like Moldova that are direct sufferers from this war. What is important, though, is to have a just peace. What I'm afraid of, you know, to get a peace of at any cost. And I think if we get a peace at any cost, you know, the abusers that are not stopped, the tolerance of abuse is only delaying yet another abuse. So it's very important that Ukraine and countries like Moldova get a just peace.
1: In other words, it's got to include security guarantees.
0: Absolutely. But maybe speaking of security, I want to take this opportunity to thank also the people of America, the current administration for a direct contribution to security in that part of the world. For example, you may know U.S. administration has helped us build a power line, a 400 kilovolts line that is uniting us with Romania, you know, and this is helping us also potentially export energy to Ukraine. And this is actually, our ambassador calls it the Trump Liberty Line. So things like this, infrastructure projects like this, is contributing to a stronger Moldova and by also a stronger Ukraine.
1: I didn't know that. You know, there's a theory, and some in this country subscribe to it, that when NATO expanded close to Russia's border, they felt threatened. And this is a reaction to that threat. When NATO, that's not how I view it, but how do you view it?
0: Well, I view it is that by trying to deter NATO, Putin has only encouraged the NATO expansion. Look at Sweden and Finland. So actually, the plan hasn't worked for sure.
1: To me, NATO is an alliance, a defensive alliance. It's never been a threat to Russia. It was to stop Russia from expanding and taking all of Europe. When you look at Georgia right now, it's been infiltrated, and people say it's become virtually like Belarus. It's en route to becoming a vassal state of Russia. Is that true?
0: Well, it's difficult for

0: me maybe to comment on everything in Georgia, but I can maybe linking it to your last questions. You know, every time the polls for the Kremlin administration sink, they start some small victorious war. You know, they did it in 2008 in Russia. First, Georgia was first, actually, as you name it. So it was August 2008 in Georgia. It was a short war, boosted the legitimacy of
1: the
0: government.
1: They kept two provinces.
0: Exactly. And then, you know, their polls start sliding again. They don't deliver on the economy. Then they start another war. So Crimea was another one in 2014, March, which again led to a spike in poll numbers for Putin. And they thought in 2022, this is going to be yet another short victorious war. They were planning to take over Kyiv in 3 days. But you see, it led to this bloodbath and the mess we are in now.
1: So the Prime Minister of Moldova is with us now talking about this. So what should people know about what your country's up against on a daily basis, and how can we help?
0: Look, so I think Moldova is just short of 3 million people country. So I understand we have a small domestic market. And I think the only cards we can play is to be a very business-friendly country that is positioning itself as an exports hub, as a trade hub for the broader region. That's why we're so welcoming to U.S. investments, you know, that would use Moldova as a platform, so for eventual reconstruction of Ukraine, as a platform for accessing EU markets. And the fact that we are a EU candidate, and we became a EU candidate in 2022, and we plan to sign the accession treaty in 2028, also...
1: You're going to join the EU in 2028?
0: We'll sign the treaty, then it has to be ratified by all the member states. So hopefully by 2030, we'll be full members of EU. And this positions us very well as a smaller market, very agile, fast market that is much more friendly regulation-wise, you know, for example, to offer access to that market to U.S. companies. So I'm a person that came from the private sector. I'm new to government, like President Trump, maybe, you know, so I'm very new to this, 2 months in the prime minister role. And my plan is to focus on economy, business, investments, first and foremost, less on politics.
1: Understood. So when we look at the elections in Germany, how do you read those elections? Because it's said the extreme conservative government, Elon Musk, for example, backed it, has taken over. Not taken over, has emerged as a factor, and Chancellor Merz is still in charge. How do you read that? Because they say that it has been said that they're more pro-Russian than Merz is.
0: I understand what's happening, Luke, and I cannot blame the people of Germany for making the choices they make. So I think people have some fatigue with the war. They have some fatigue with inflation, with the high prices of energy.
1: How about immigration?
0: Probably immigration is another one. You know, I think the concern for us in Moldova is that we'd like to see parties in all the European democracies that are favorable to EU enlargement, because we believe enlargement is making Europe more relevant, larger, with a larger domestic market. So that's why whoever is in charge, we hope the enlargement project will continue.
1: So some in Europe are worried, I'm not, that Germany's starting to really build up their military again. The amount of investment is really noteworthy. Japan is too, by the way. Are you comfortable with that?
0: Well, look, I'll joke here. You know, the joke goes that because the automotive sectors in both countries is under pressure given the competition from other markets. You know, they cannot build cars, they have to learn to build tanks. You know, so I think that's part of it. I think it's also an economic choice. But I think jokes aside, I think this is also a reflection of the increased security threats from the eastern neighbor in Russia. So we shouldn't be naive. We need to beef up our military spending in Europe as a whole. And I think Germany is doing right that.
1: Prime Minister, can you stick around?
0: Of course.
1: Great. We have a couple more minutes. And I know, do you have to go back to the United Nations, or are you guys done?
0: I'll head back to the United Nations and need for more meetings.
1: Okay. Yes. And post 2 o'clock, we know Prime Minister Netanyahu is going to be speaking. So it's fun to see who's going to walk out. Back in a moment.
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0: He's so busy, he'll make your head spin. It's Brian Kilmeade.
1: Vasile Tufan is the Moldova prime minister, former businessman. Now he's into politics, but never lost his business background. In layman's terms, could you tell me how Ukraine has become this, has revolutionized their war machine in real time and revolutionized war with the drone technology?
2: No, that's a fascinating topic. You see, it's also about the choice of the economic model. So what Ukraine did is they de facto liberalized, you know, a lot of the drone production. So people started building drones literally in garages. You know, you have hundreds of drone producers in Ukraine. So it was the choice of a free market capitalistic model. And the, one of the reasons Russia has been lagging behind is because they went for this hierarchical, you know, state company model. So they have this huge, huge state-owned company, which is building building military production. And of course, as you know, hierarchies are always losing to markets. And that's one of the reasons why Ukraine has been winning in innovating, faster innovating cycles.
1: Are they winning? Drones. Are they winning now?
2: Russia has been catching up to some extent, but I think Ukraine is still one step ahead when it comes to drone technology.
1: We are worried, as many people are, about their missiles, and they need Patriots, but there's very few Patriots around right now. There's got to be a deal maybe with South Korea, who's got some extra. North Korea is certainly helping Russia, and then South Korea helping out. Do you know where these Patriot batteries can come from?
2: Well, I very much hope that there will be also a deal where Ukraine would get a license to produce these Patriots. I know there have been discussions, and I think this can be win-win. That's money.
1: But would it take a while for them to ramp up and be able to make their own?
2: Well, they've advanced quite a lot in terms of some local production. Also in terms of, Patriot alternatives, Ukraine has been piloting already an own air defense system. So in that sense, I think that it's also actually for now still an opportunity for American production companies to supply some of those licenses.
1: Right. So I guess Lockheed and Raytheon are reluctant to do it because it's so close to Russia. They're worried about the technology getting into Russian hands.
2: I understand the concern. Look, I can speak as somebody who's lived in Kyiv throughout this war. And when a ballistic missile hits near your house and shakes it to in the ground, like, I would be enormously grateful if the country could get more Patriots, because Ukraine can shoot down the cruise missiles, Ukraine can shoot down the drones, but we cannot shoot down ballistic missiles, and that's why we need the Patriots.
1: And just when we look at Europe, no longer does President Trump or any president have to convince NATO that the threat is real. They understand now.
2: I think that's by now. I think everybody is bought in.
1: Right. You said that Vladimir Putin would love to end the war. You think he understands that with the price he's paying? There was a thought that John Ratcliffe, our CIA director, went there to convince him and let them know that they're losing, that he might not be getting the real story. What is the real story about Vladimir Putin? Do you think he is looking for an off-ramp? I know he should be.
2: Look, it's difficult to know what's happening in, you know, in these dark rooms in Kremlin. Like, my guess is that first, the information is not coming to Putin. Again, he's a person who's not connected to technology. He's only reading like the files he's getting, and probably there's some.
1: He's not connected to technology.
2: He's not. You may know he's not using a phone. He's not accessing a computer. He's very low tech. So he's basically reading paper files. Again, I'm just basing it based on well known information, and that means that, you know, the group of people around him can feed him the kind of information that supports them, and he may not know actually the real situation on the front line. I'm speculating here, but this could be one of the reasons why he's not understanding how bad things are for them. And second, I think it's also they don't know how to get out of this mess by now.
1: So if you could show them an off-ramp, perhaps. The other thing people have brought up is they built up their economy around a war machine. When the war stops, then they'll have almost no industry.
2: Yeah, you see, but in this case, you know, yes, you have some GDP growth, but this GDP growth is completely unproductive because it's building tanks, which are not creating value for the society.
1: Exactly. Vasile Tufan, great knowing you. Moldova's prime minister, thanks so much, and stay safe.
2: Thank you so much.
1: Appreciate you and all your people.
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6: From ABC News, I'm Michelle Franzen. China's leader at the White House for a state visit. President Trump greeting President Xi and now meeting behind closed doors. Here's ABC's Karen Travers.
7: There's a lot of pageantry, a lot of talk about mutual respect and strong friendship. That's what we heard from the president when he was standing with President Xi. But there's a lot of pressure on the president right now from lawmakers, including Republicans, to put more pressure on China when it comes to big global issues, including the war with Iran. China is Iran's top trading partner. China is the largest buyer of Iranian oil. And we're also hearing from lawmakers who say that China has been supplying intelligence, satellite imagery to Iran that has led to the deaths of American soldiers.
6: The freedom of the press tested during the state visit by China's leader after a federal judge ruled three media outlets banned by President Trump last week should have their full access reinstated. Journalists impacted reported that they still had not been granted access as early as this morning. The judge then ordering the Trump administration a 12:30 deadline to explain why the White House had not complied with the order. Media outlets CNN, Politico, and MS Now later reporting some members were starting to regain access. ABC's Mary Bruce says the judge's ruling is temporary.
8: This morning, a lawyer for the three media organizations calling this a, quote, strong ruling vindicating freedom of the press, due process, and the rule of law. This move is just temporary, however, allowing them to regain access while litigation proceeds.
6: Pro-Palestinian demonstrations taking place in New York City today. That ahead of Israeli Prime Minister Benjamin Netanyahu's speech at the UN General Assembly. Netanyahu telling reporters earlier he will defend the Israeli military operations in Gaza and the region. An FDA advisory panel has endorsed a blood test that can be used to screen for signs of dozens of types of cancer. The Galleri test also cannot detect specific cancers. 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
18: Normal is broken. Common sense is weird. So we're here to help you transform your life and your money. From the Ramsey Network in the Fairwinds Credit Union Studio, this is The Ramsey Show. I'm Jade Warshaw. Next to me, Rachel Cruz. We'll be taking your calls about life and money for the next hour or so. So if you want to get in where you fit in. The number is 888-825-5225. Rachel, you ready to get into it?
19: Oh, yeah. Let's do it, Jade.
18: All right. Let's go to the line where we've got Ethan on line 4. What's going on, Ethan, from St. George, Utah?
20: Hi. How are you guys doing?
18: Doing all right. How can we help?
20: Okay. So I've got a question. Me and my wife, we just got married at the beginning of May, and we moved past baby step 1. And we're on baby step 2. And we've recently found out that she's expecting in late April, early May.
19: Oh, congratulations.
20: And I was just, thank you. And I was just curious. I've got about $20,000 liquid cash, but I'm in about $62,000 in debt. I've got about $8,000 on a truck loan. And then I've got about $54,000 on a piece of property that we just signed on. And I was just curious, is it all right for me to keep like a $20,000 to $25,000 emergency fund temporarily until the baby comes?
18: Absolutely. I mean, that's exactly what we would teach. We kind of call that stork mode over here, which is the idea there's a baby coming, the stork's coming, you get it. And so there's some uncertainty during that time. And so financially, to pause what you're doing on the baby steps and stack up money to prepare for that is really the wisest choice, because the truth is there are a lot of unknowns. I mean, gosh, God willing, we hope that you go in, have the baby. There's no problems, no NICU stays, no extra expenses, but you never know what's around the bend, and just have the money for that. I always like, Ethan, for people to have a good bead on what their out-of-pocket max is, what their deductible is. And I really feel like that's a fair amount to kind of have the goal of stacking up, getting ready for a baby. And then after the baby comes, okay, and everything's all good, yeah, you can push play on the baby steps.
19: Yeah, Ethan, alrighty. How much money could you put away each month between now and then?
20: So between me and my wife, we make about $90,000 to $100,000 a year take okay. home. And right now, we don't have to pay rent or anything, and we will start having to pay rent in either October or November. So realistically, we could put away $4,000 or $5,000 a month.
19: Is that with rent?
20: That is with rent.
19: Okay.
20: Yes.
19: I don't know. Okay, Jade, tell me this, because we do talk about stork mode.
18: Mm-hmm.
19: But you already have $20,000, Ethan, in the bank. You got an $8,000 truck, and then you have this piece of property. There's a part of me that I would keep the $20,000 if you want to bump it up next month to $25,000, mm-hmm. and then I may work on selling the truck just because it's $8,000 and you guys have, I don't know, $4,000 coming in for the next 8 months. So there's a part of me that I'm like, you're going to have, gosh, $70,000 sitting in. Like, you'll have a lot in there. So part of me just says, get the $8,000, take that, take care of that once you have your fully, your emergency fund funded where you want it to be before the baby.
18: Yeah.
19: Because normally people don't have this amount sitting there in baby step two, Ethan. You know, like when we talk about the baby steps, baby step one is $1,000.
20: Yeah, for sure.
19: And then you throw everything else at the debt. So usually if people get pregnant baby step two, they only have $1,000. So we're like, pause everything.
18: Yep.
19: You know, save up an emergency fund between now and then. But because you guys have that $20,000 sitting there, I don't know, there's a part of me that say cash flow paying off the car at, by the end of the year.
18: I think you should. Like I said, as long as you are covering what really could just be your out-of-pocket max,
19: I think
18: you're good for the year. I think that's a lot, and that's usually like 10 or 12, like, I guess if you're insurance, depending on the quality of your insurance, but just check that. And then I love Rachel's plan. I think that's excellent. You can do a little bit of both and be covered both ways.
20: Gotcha, for sure.
18: Awesome.
20: Yeah. Well, thank you guys.
19: Yep, absolutely.
20: You actually answered my question, and I was just curious on that, because I've listened to quite a few episodes and wasn't 100% clear on that, but
19: yes.
20: I got my answer. So
19: awesome. Well, thanks. Good luck. Good luck with everything.
18: Yes.
19: As a new parent.
18: So good. Thanks for the call. Drew is next in Minneapolis, Minnesota. Hey, Drew, how can Rachel and I help today?
0: Hi, how are you?
18: Really good. What's up?
0: I am curious to hear your guys' perspective on what I should do with my house. So to give some context, I recently bought it. I moved in around the end of June. There have been some terrible, wicked gang violence in the area.
18: Oh, gosh.
0: And so decided, considering I'm getting married in a few months, and I do not want to bring my future wife into that home.
18: Did you not know the area when you purchased it? Are you new to the area? How did that?
0: Not well enough. Not well enough. So I will fully admit, like, I did not do enough research as I should have to fully investigate that area.
18: Mm.
0: Some of those were pretty bad soon after I moved in. And,
19: sure. Yeah. I don't blame you.
0: So I put it back on the market.
18: Uh-huh.
0: Currently, it's been on there for 2 weeks, and there's been one showing, one open house, one person that came to the open house. So really, two people have visited in the last 2 weeks. I listed it for, well, I bought it for $268 with seller paid $7,000, so mm-hmm. $261. Re-put it on the market for $275. It's now listed at $268, so what I bought it for.
18: Mm-hmm.
0: My realtor and I were contemplating, you know, with the lack of interest in the home and the current market, to explore the option of buy down, and or even other options such as renting or just dropping the listing price.
18: Well, before we do that, I mean, it's only been on for 2 weeks. Which is, if you go to our real estate hub, RamseySolutions.com/real estate, if we type in Minneapolis, Minnesota, we can see that, like, median days on market for your area is 39 days, and you're at 14 or 15. So you're not, there's no reason to panic just yet.
19: Mm-hmm.
18: But I do want to ask the question, the type of violence that was taking place, was this, like, all over the news and everybody knows it's your area, or was this kind of isolated and just the folks around you know about it?
0: He was on the news, yeah.
18: Okay, so you feel like that specifically is impacting people wanting to purchase because now everybody knows, like, this is a bad neighborhood.
0: I see what you mean. I don't know exactly if that would play into the disinterest in the home. That's mm-hmm. a great question. I haven't really considered that, but...
18: Well, I don't know either, and I'm not suggesting that it is. I more so was asking mm-hmm. you if you felt like it were.
19: Yeah.
18: But yeah, okay. 39 days is median. So
19: yeah.
18: I would say give it time, right, Rachel?
19: And then there was shootings next to you, so I'd give it an extra 20 on top of that.
18: That.
19: So give it 2 months. You know what I mean? Just give it 2 months. And, I would be a little bit more patient than jumping in because you probably don't want to rent it.
18: Definitely not.
19: Yeah. And then all these other programs get pretty messy. So I would be patient. And if you want to move out in the meantime, you'd be paying rent and a mortgage. So I don't know if you want to do that, but, you'll probably be fine. I mean, I don't know. I would think you're okay. I understand you don't want to bring a family there. So check out our real estate agents too. 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They're amazing. And so maybe just talk to two of them and just kind of get some feels and see if they know, because they're going to know the area, see what they think.
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18: All right, back to the phone lines we go. We've got Caleb, who's in Dallas, Texas. Hi, Caleb, you're on the line.
24: Hey, thanks for having me on.
18: Yeah, you bet. How can we help today?
24: Yeah, so I'm on my first job here out of college, and I just got a commission check today
2: in my account for $12,000 for my first job here.
19: Good for you.
2: Yes. And I have about I have about $34,000 in student loans that I'm trying to pay off by October of 2028. I have about $12,000 in savings as well, and I'm just curious how to attack these loans with that commission check. I want to put all of it towards my loans here. I got a mix of the good Sallie Mae ones and then government loans as well.
18: Well, gosh, number one, congratulations on the commission. That's really, really great. You got the $12,000 saved. If I were in your shoes, I would walk the baby steps, which is the plan that we teach. And the first three steps are the ones that I would focus on if I were in your shoes. The first one is we really just need $1,000 saved while we have the debt around. So let's drop the $12,000 saved down to $1,000 and put the remaining $11,000 on the student loan. And then let's take whatever you don't need from the commission check. So once your bills are paid and everything is cool with your budget, whatever margin is left over, let's also throw that at the $34,000 student loan. And my guess is you're going to be done with this well before October of 28, unless there's something that we're missing. Like, are you still needing to pay for, are you still in school doing tuition? Is there anything else that's like eating up this $12,000 in commission that you're going to be earning?
2: No, I don't believe so. I have a base salary as well. That totals out to about like $40,000 after taxes, and I've been using that to pay like my monthly rent and all of that kind of thing, groceries, etc.
18: Mm-hmm.
2: So I'm pretty set there. And for this commission check, yeah, it can pretty much go towards all those loans. There's like four of them that are government that are pretty low percentage interest rates, and I have two that are private that are like 11.5%, pretty high.
18: Mm-hmm.
2: So I was thinking about putting all of it down towards the highest interest rate ones, but I've also seen some advice to just attack those small ones and get those out of the way too.
19: Yeah, it's more efficient long term to actually, which is weird because it goes against math, but to pay off the smallest debt first. So if you list out all six, what would be your smallest? I'm just curious.
2: One would be about $2,200.
19: Okay, and then what's the next one?
2: Yeah, $3,200.
19: Okay,
2: and the next one is about $3,500.
19: Okay,
2: and then $5,000, and there's two of those private ones are $8,000 and $11,000.
19: Okay, so what's great is you could knock three out by when you get your commission check, because you'll get that. You have $12,000 saved, so just knock the three little ones off. You may have some going towards that $5,000, and then start working down from there. So yeah, it is actually more efficient just to get those out of the way, because all those payments, those three payments now, are freed up to then snowball on top of that $5,000. So you'll have even more momentum going in.
2: Okay, love it. And then just drop down the savings amount too, to as low as I can get it, and just attack it with the rest of that as well.
19: Yep. Exactly. Yep, that's it.
18: You're going to be out in no time.
19: Yeah, Caleb. Well done.
2: Cool.
19: Well done.
2: Yeah, I appreciate it. No, thank you. Yeah, it's tough to make that decision, but I guess I got to go for it.
19: I know. It's one of those, like, that is part of paying off this debt, because you get a $12,000 commission and you've worked hard for it, and then you're like, I feel like I gotta work on my mistakes. I gotta go in the past and pay it off to enjoy your future. But the great thing is you'll look up, I promise you, Caleb, gosh, in 12 months, and you're gonna be completely debt free. You'll have a fully funded emergency fund, and you start getting those checks after being a year in commission roles too.
18: Yes.
19: Man,
18: more and more.
19: Oh my gosh, and there's gonna be no payments, and you literally had your whole income to give and invest and keep moving through. So that's awesome.
18: Yeah. And two, highlighting, I mean, there's that side, what you just said, Rachel, of not being able to live in your income because of the mistakes. But then there's he's got to turn around and drain the $12,000 of savings. And a lot of people feel
19: that hurts
18: a
19: too.
18: Connection to that.
19: That's right. So. Yes. And it makes you feel like you're going backwards. It's, you know what I mean?
18: Right.
19: In one sense of the word. But man, when you don't have those payments, because we say it all the time, but it's true, your largest wealth building tool is your income. And when your income's all yours and it's not going out to six different loans every month, it's amazing what happens when you actually start earning interest and you start investing that money instead of paying student loan companies, you know, Sallie Mae and the government, and paying interest on those.
18: And I also think of it, you know, when you've got this cushion of savings, he's got $12,000. We talk to people, gosh, with even more, $20,000 or $30,000, and we're asking them to drain it down. It's kind of like if you've ever lost weight.
19: Yes.
18: And after the fact, you're like, gosh, I didn't realize like how I felt when I had this on me. But now when I lose the weight of the debt, I feel so much better.
19: So much lighter.
18: And then like, it's 10 pounds. If you go pick up a 10-pound weight, you're like, oh my God, this is so heavy. I can't believe this was on my body.
19: Yes.
18: Carrying it. And so it really is. We've never had people take their money, pay off their debt, and then go, gosh, I wish I had never done that.
19: That's right.
18: And so it's worth it every time. Let's

0: which I know it should, that should be top of the list, but not including that, our regular basic expenses are about $7,069.
1: What are y'all paying? What's your mortgage?
0: Mortgage is 550. I mean, it's like everything. It's just everything is like skyrocketing. Mortgage is 550 a month, which is nothing. I know.
1: Oh yeah, that's great. Okay.
0: Yeah, we got in with 3.4% interest, so we're great with
1: yeah,
0: that.
1: Yeah, that's great. Okay.
0: Yeah, and then there's just all the other basic living things like electric,
2: do you
0: insurance.
2: Have daycare? Are you do
0: no,
2: you have kids in
0: I
2: daycare?
0: Don't, no, I don't work. I'm a stay at home mom.
1: Well, listen, there's got to be something. $6,500 going.
0: Yeah, there's a lot. There's like our house and car. My husband is technically considered self-employed, so we have liability insurance, house insurance, car insurance on three cars. That's $660 a month.
1: Is the third car part of his business?
0: No, it's my son's car. My oldest son who's in college.
2: So what's the total of car insurance and gas? What is that total? On all three.
0: So I have, it's all like together on the policy.
2: Uh-huh. You know, and what's it total?
0: That's $660 a month, not including the gas. The gas I put in our, you know, kind of a food.
2: So again, we're at like $1,100 or $1,200. We've still got thousands of dollars to account for. And you said that's not even including food. Usually food is one of the bigger ones. So there's got to be something in here that's what I'm just going to say out of the usual or sloppiness.
1: Yeah. I'm trying to figure out, are you guys just spending? Or
0: we're really not. I mean, we're not big spenders. So we tithe. So that's $600 a month. Our heat, we put aside $300 a month taxes for the house. Our taxes are not escrowed. It's $600 a month. Our electric bill is $500 a month. Life insurance, $220 a month. Our
2: that's
0: garbage
2: a little
0: collection,
2: high.
0: The life insurance.
2: Uh-huh.
0: One
2: is
0: of the policies
2: term?
0: Is a, yes, they are term policies. One of them is a return of premium policy. So that's why it's a little higher, I think.
2: Okay. Interesting. Okay. What I mean, so everything is kind of like $500-$600, and there's no debt. Do you guys have debt payments?
0: We do have. We have two credit cards. One has just over $2,000. One has about $1,500, and then we have a car loan that's at
2: $1,900.
0: No. I'm sorry. $19,000. Sorry.
2: $19,000. What do you pay a month for that?
0: The car is $384 is the minimum. It's the auto pay. The $1,400 credit card. I'm trying to pay $800 a month on that just to get it.
2: So
0: done.
2: It sounds like there's a lot of ankle biters. What I would do? Do you guys have every dollar?
0: Yes.
2: What I would do tonight, I would go through every dollar and I would just look at everything and say, is this a necessity? Do we need this? And do we need it to this extent? Like if it's something you're paying $600 on, do we need to be spending $600 on this activity? Because at $8,000 a month, I have to believe, and your mortgage is such a small percentage. There's no one in daycare. Those are the big ticket items. If there's insurance, that's probably the biggest one if you guys are self-employed. But again, for you, that would be taking the place of something like daycare realistically. So I think there's just a lot of items that you can scale back and find some margin. You need to be a detective and figure out what the problem is. But go in there knowing that there's a solution. Don't tell yourself there's nothing you can cut.
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5: Louisiana Radio Network, I'm Andrew Greenstein. With diesel prices soaring to record levels at precisely the worst time for the state's agriculture industry, farmers are thanking Governor Landry for suspending the penalty for using non-

0: Tax dyed diesel on roadways. American Sugarcane League General Manager Jim Simo says the average price of diesel in Louisiana has soared to more than $6 a gallon right at harvest time.
1: This is a busy time of the year for us and the time when we're bringing some 22% of the domestic U.S. sugar supply onto the market.
0: As LSU's men's basketball team begins practice, it does so with only four players on the roster. All four are transfers, meaning head coach Will Wade will be starting from scratch for a second stint in Baton Rouge. Wade says his goal is to hit the ground running, and that's why he's trying to bring in the experienced talent.
2: I felt this is the best way to try to deliver a championship team for LSU from the jump that gives us the best chance to jumpstart our program. If I'm wrong, I'm wrong. I'll take it, and we'll restart next year.
0: LRN.
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4: Senator Cassidy's not done yet. 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Hey, it's Hal Dane. 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That's exactly what we're going to do. Talk with Senator Bill Cassidy. Also Friday morning, we'll start to break down constitutional amendments with the Pelican Institute, and we'll have a little counter space. We're going dessert for Foodie Friday. 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
16: Hi, guys. Thanks for taking the call.
15: You bet. What's up?
16: So, a little back history. Back in 21, I saw the show, and me and my wife were married in 21 and had debts, kind of just caught fire. I was like, well, I can be a millionaire by the time I'm 50. So I had a very nice truck at the time, sold it, got $30,000 cash off it. Paid her vehicle off. She had co-signed for someone else's vehicle before. Paid that off. Paid her credit card off. Cut it up in front of her, which was a heartbreaking thing, but we both decided to do it. Went that week, paid off our cell phones.
15: Wow.
16: Just to eliminate every debt we could.
15: That was in 21?
16: Yes, ma'am.
15: Okay.
16: And this is a truck that, we don't have kids yet, but I was like, one day I'll give it to him.
15: Oh,
16: it
15: wow.
16: just meant a lot to me. So we've been budgeting, going through. And our second year of marriage, she wanted to go to nursing school, go back. And we paid as we went, got her through that. She's a registered nurse now. And then her car went kaput. And as a gift for graduating, passing her NCLEX, everything she needed to do, she wanted a Denali, which probably wasn't the smartest idea.
15: Because you didn't pay cash?
16: Did not pay cash. At the time,
17: you want to celebrate getting possibly a $90,000 job with a $90,000 car.
15: Can you walk me through, like, Rachel, can you walk Rachel and I through that, Cordell? Because you're sitting here telling me what a struggle it was and what a sacrifice it was for you to sell that truck, to pay off all that debt. How in the world did you get to there, from there to, like, yeah, like 80 or 90 on a Denali feels right?
16: So, really, I think I just gave it to her, and well, I had about 20 grand in cash sitting there, and I was like, this is your dream car. She's going to be making good money. Mm-hmm. I'll make pretty good money. We'll have no problem paying it, and then, you know, we're already paying $1,000 extra on our mortgage a month. Okay. We can afford this.
15: Okay, so you got it. What did you end up spending legitimately?
16: $68,000 and owe $40 on it right now.
15: Okay, so you owe $40.
16: Yes, ma'am.
15: What else?
16: So the only other thing I have is my mortgage, okay. And right now $120 on it. My dilemma is, we've worked really hard at saving money, and right now I have $6,400 in my checking. I put $10,000 my emergency fund. I just put $10,000 in a CD. I can pull it out at any time, but just so we don't touch it. And then I've really been wanting to get a truck. And so I went on the road this year from April to August. I saved up about $75,000.
15: Okay.
16: And now I'm at the dilemma. Do I buy my truck?
17: Well, where's her money? You just gave me all your numbers. What is she making as a nurse?
16: So she makes about $75,000 a year as a nurse before taxes, and I make $110,000 before taxes.
15: So okay. $185,000 a year combined. And I'm not trying to poke holes in what you're doing. I'm just saying you saved up $75,000 for a car, but there's only $10,000 in the emergency fund?
16: Yes, ma'am. So this year, the $75,000, that was an extra. That's added on to my annual. That just, it's like a bonus. I did that in 5 months. I had to travel around the U.S. to do that work.
15: No, I commend you for saving up the money. I'm just saying, don't you think it's strange that you're earmarking more for this truck versus stacking up a proper emergency fund?
17: What kind of truck do you want?
16: It's a Denali Ultimate.
17: I like your cars.
15: Gosh, I mean, Cordell.
17: It's not bad. Like, having a nice car is not bad.
15: It's not, but I'm struggling with the mindset.
17: Yes, your priorities are kind of all out of whack a little bit.

0: And see, I guess that's my wife is encouraging me. She's like, I know you haven't had a truck in 4 years, which I have.
1: Poor Cordell hasn't had a truck in 4 years. You know, I'm so sorry. I'm just kidding.
2: If
1: George was here, he'd be a lot meaner. You know, truck guys,
2: But wait a sec. Is the problem, tell us the real problem. Because first off, it was like, man, we owe $40,000 on my wife's Denali. Now we're over here. You're trying to buy a truck. You're trying to do yours in cash, it sounds like, which is fine. But don't you want to get out of the current debt first?
0: Absolutely. So when I say I was on fire about it to get out of debt, I had to sit it down, put the numbers in front of her to see it. And I was like, hey, if we pay an extra grand on our mortgage every month, you know, we'll save 70 grand at the end of interest and this and that. And so I guess I feel she's encouraging me to get my truck. I feel guilt.
1: Well, hey, can I ask this, Cordell? Is it a brand new truck? Is it going to cost you $75,000?
0: They're about $93,000.
1: So listen, y'all have too much car. You make $185,000. These two cars combined are going to be about what you make a year.
2: Yeah.
1: You guys have champagne taste and beer pocketbook. And I hate to say beer pocketbook with $168,000 a year because it's good income. But y'all, you can't afford this. This is out of, this is, I'll be honest, this is classic, middle class America right here. That this is it though. Ma'am. For real. And you want the nice truck, the brand new thing. And you make good money, but you would rather have a depreciating asset going down in value because it feels good than actually prioritizing your financial life, which would look like getting out of debt, having cash saved in the bank, investing for your retirement. And then what we have left, we can figure out what to do. And we're going to buy a used car because you guys are not net worth millionaires.
0: Yep.
1: And so you have to look at these cars that the function is, it's not your identity. It's not who you are. It is to get you to point A to point B. And if it's if you're making a ton of money and you can afford that, that's great. We're not mad at it, but it has to be in a reasonable sense. And you guys are just out of reason.
2: Well, and Cordell, I'm looking at this going, I just want it to be worth your time because you sat and painted a picture that I felt, which is, man, you guys really sacrificed in 2021 to win. Like, you cut deep in order to do that. And if you go forward with this, you're taking all of the air out of that. Like, you're taking all of the meaning out of that sacrifice, and you're going back to square one. And so all that sacrifice will have been meaningless because now we're just back in debt again. And I said it yesterday on the show, and I'll say it again. When you choose this path, the very first step that you have to take before you even start the baby steps is you have to draw that line in the sand and say, I'm doing this because I'm not a person who borrows money anymore. I'm not a person who does that. And so you guys stepped over your own line when you did her car. And now you're stepping over another principle of the plan that you say you want to work when you do what Rachel said. And it's like you're buying more car basically than your income can afford. So I'm more I'm trying to protect you and your wife because you guys have worked so hard. And I think, I don't know, but what I'm sensing is like in our city, in our town, we're like killing it and we got these cars and there's like a facade that's attached to this. And I think that you guys are starting to play into that. And I think you have to be really careful and you're feeling like I have a good job. She has a good job. We deserve to have this. And I just want to remind you that I actually think that you deserve a life of peace with no payments. I think that you deserve to have the comfort and security of a fully funded emergency fund. I think you deserve the feeling of actually working hard and it meaning something at the end of the day, not just shiny vehicles.
1: And not letting your emotions drive you. I mean, you know, children do what feels good.
2: Man.
1: Adults devise a plan and follow it. And so following a smart financial plan is going to help you long term more than a Denali will.
2: Talk that talk.
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2: All right, well, let's get right back into it. We've got Colin in Boston, Massachusetts. Hey, Colin, how can we help out today?
13: Hey, guys. Thank you for taking my call.
2: No problem. What's up?
13: So I'm a 26-year-old from Massachusetts, and I bought a bachelor pad condo 2 years ago and recently got married. And my wife and I were looking to see if it's feasible to get a house next year without going house broke. And if you guys can provide some financial planning for us.
2: Gosh, I love that question. Congratulations. You're thinking about doing the house. The first thing I want to know about is your financial situation. Do you guys have debt? Do you have savings? Tell us a little about that.
13: Yeah, so we owe about $228,000 on the condo, and there's about $84,000 in equity on that. And the only other debt that we have is $8,000 on her car, which we're going to pay off, you know, in the next month.
2: Okay.
13: And then on top of that, I have money in high yield savings just kind of sitting there. And I guess I'm wondering if it makes sense to just put that money directly towards the mortgage and build up more equity.
1: How much is in there?
13: There's about 40 in high yield savings.

0: I also have 3 to 6 months in emergency savings too.
1: Oh, well, how much is that?
2: Separate than that?
0: Yeah.
2: Oh, good. Okay.
1: And how much is the 3 to 6 months?
0: We'll call it, it's about 15.
1: 15,000, and that's 3 months or 6 months?
0: I'd give it, that's about 4.5.
1: Okay, sweet.
2: What price home are you guys looking at? Or in your area, what would it be?
0: Yeah, Massachusetts is pretty expensive. I mean, a house that we would get is probably around $500,000.
1: Okay. Yeah, and median listing price, by the way, in Boston, and I don't know if you're in Boston proper or if you're like out in the outskirts, but for Boston, it's $1.2 million is the median listing price. So it's, you're not wrong when you say it's expensive. How far out are you guys?
0: About 20 miles.
1: Okay, so you're not far out. All right. So
2: if I'm running your numbers on our mortgage calculator, and anyone that's interested, you can go to RamseySolutions.com and do that. Okay, it's looking like it's going to be about $4,300 for your mortgage payment. And how much do you guys bring home a month?
0: That's around $5,000 take home.
1: Okay, so now this is where we kind of get into the tough part, because, I mean, you said it right, and I think you have the right idea. You don't want to be house poor. You want to go into this with your home being a blessing and not a burden, which is what we teach. And so it's going to be really important for you to make sure that this payment, when you do buy a house, is no more than 25% of your take-home pay.
0: Yeah.
2: So how much, in the condo, you said you guys have $84,000 of equity, but how much is it worth?
0: The Zillow estimate is like 318.
2: Okay. Yeah, I mean, honestly, Colin, I would stay put where you are. Keep paying down, you know, get this car paid off. I would keep, you know, working to pay down the mortgage so that your equity continues to build up. And unless you guys can find something cheaper, but I mean, honestly, I know it's going to be difficult. You just have to, in order to own a home, sadly, in that area, you just have to make a ton, and it may not be feasible in the next couple of years until your income goes up to get something that's worth purchasing, right? So that you do have to buy a lot of patience in this process. Which is not fun. What are your careers?
0: I do marketing for a general contractor here.
2: Okay.
0: And I don't know if you're going to like to hear this or not, but she went down to part-time now once we got married.
2: Okay.
0: Well, and
1: because of the child?
0: I mean, it's been working for us. Sorry, say that again.
1: Because of a baby or just because?
0: Just for like life choices and, you know, we're falling into our biblical roles here. And, you know, it was just the job that she's in. She works at a tax firm, and, you know, tax season gets extensive with overtime. And on top of the overtime, she was planning our wedding. And so that got extensive, and so her job was able to allow her to go down to part-time.
2: Yeah, so bringing home $50,000 a year in Boston, you're probably not going to be a homeowner doing that. So so you can't really, you know, have your cake and eat it too, you know, having her work part-time and having a realistic expectation of owning a home. Mm-hmm. So that's the reality. Now, if she was making 50, you're making 50, then you're up to, you know.
1: Now we can start talking.
2: Then we can... Like if she brings home $5,000, you're bringing home $5,000. That's $10,000 a month. And I'm like, okay, all right. Let's see if we can get something, you know, in the $3,000. I don't know. And then you have some more money saved, and you know, then it really starts moving the numbers. But
1: what's keeping you in such an expensive area? I mean, it sounds like the nature of your jobs, you could do something like that in a less expensive area where you could have more of what you're looking for, which is wife working part-time, you working full-time, and a home. You know what I'm saying?
0: Yeah. I guess my job is based out of Massachusetts. And so that's the reason why we're staying here. We don't want to stay here long-term, but for the short-term, it makes sense for us to stay here.
1: But I'm saying the nature of the type of work you're doing, could you do that elsewhere? Obviously, you're working in that area now, but could you do that in another area?
0: Yeah, for another employer, I could.
1: That's what I'd be thinking about. And I'm not saying that you have to make that move immediately, but I am

0: saying that what Rachel said, which is we need to sit down and talk, you and your wife, about our values and what we truly want our life to look like, not just for the moment, but even long term. And if we start seeing things long term that we can't do where we are today, then we have to start making a plan for what that will look like as we go through life. If we say, gosh, we really want to be homeowners, that's important to us. Well, we might not have to do it this year or next year, but eventually knowing we want that and knowing the kind of trajectory for our income and knowing that we live in Boston, well, gosh, we need to start thinking about a plan for what that means for us. And if we can't do it in this area, what would be the plan for us to do that in another area? Okay.
1: Because
0: we have to look for different jobs in different areas.
1: Well, and I'll throw this out, Colin, not to project on you, but because of your earlier comment, I'm going to assume when you have babies, she's not going to work. So that means it will be your income dependent upon when you buy this house. And the house is long term. So if you guys are wanting a child in the near future, in the next 3 to 4 years, you have to do the math then based on your income and what that's going to be too. So remember that, because people get that, that's a hard place that when people buy a home on two incomes and then they start a family and one of them wants to stay home with the kids, which is a wonderful thing. But when that happens, then suddenly that income leaves and the lifestyle that you've chosen is usually based on two incomes. That's why even doing all of this pretty conservatively gives you more options.
0: And we see that a lot. That's a very, very good point that you make, Rachel. When you're buying a home, a couple of things to consider. We tend to talk about it from the monetary perspective because it is usually one of the biggest investments you'll make. And we're always saying, hey, 15-year fixed rate mortgage, that's the best way to buy a house. As far as if you're going to take out a loan, of course, we want it to be no more than 25% of your take home pay. We hit on that take home pay just after tax, not after insurance and investing, just after tax. But a really smart part of that that Rachel mentioned is you have to think about the long term. And if you can think ahead of time and go, in the future, we know we're only going to have one working spouse. Mm-hmm. Making sure the house that you buy today meets that parameter of one income.
1: Yes.
0: And you can run that. You can run those numbers and see.
1: Yeah. Or be comfortable, because we've had friends like this. We were actually talking about some friends that lived in Nashville and it was a nicer, you know, priced home. And one of them ended up staying home. She ended up staying home after they had kids. And they just knew when that happens, we're going to move homes. And we're going to move to a different area. Not only for family, but just also, you know, for the environment, but also to probably get a smaller place.
0: Yes.
1: Because we know we'll only have one income. So
0: it wasn't a surprise.
1: Yes. So there's like a forethought in this adult-like planning that is, that's very important. So,
0: You said adult-like planning.
1: It's adult.
0: It 100%.
1: It's adulting. It's adulting.
0: It's adulting at its finest.
1: And you know what, Jade? I do. I'm going to throw it out there. You know,
0: put it.
1: The Proverbs 31 woman, she works eagerly and is business-minded too. So.
0: My dog.
1: I think it all belongs too. So,
0: yes,
1: Colin, you guys, push hard for the life you want, but be wise when it comes to the money.
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3: From ABC News, I'm Michelle Franzen. On the world stage at the UN General Assembly in New York, Israel's Prime Minister Benjamin Netanyahu defending Israel's military operations in the Middle East. A defiant Netanyahu pushing back on claims that Israel is carrying out genocide in Gaza, saying Hamas and other Iran-backed militants openly call for the destruction of Israel and Jews around the world.
5: Israel didn't commit genocide. Israel prevented genocide.
3: He says anti-Semitism is real and on the rise, noting recent attacks around the world, and he had a warning for Iran as the conflict continues.
5: We're going to win. We have no other choice.
3: Outside the UN, pro-Palestinian demonstrations taking place against Israel's prime minister, and there is pressure also at home, Netanyahu facing Israeli elections next month. During his state visit, China's President Xi says his country and the U.S. can build on President Trump's visit to China this year, including goals to strengthen communication. ABC's Karen Travers says after meetings, the president and first lady will host a party.
6: Tonight is the state dinner, which the president has said is the hottest ticket in town. Only about 100 people that will be attending that. Here at the White House, tech leaders, business leaders, cabinet secretaries, and government officials. The president said that tomorrow he and Xi Jinping will go to the National Archives, where they will have a chance to look at the Constitution.
3: Diesel
6: so that
3: price.
6: Will also be a notable event, given everything that is happening right now with this press coverage situation.
3: Diesel price is still on the rise at $6.52 a gallon, according to Gas Buddy. The latest snapshot of the labor market showing jobs are steady for now.
7: Weekly unemployment claims are seen as an indicator of layoffs. Activity, and after hitting a 2026 high of 225,000 in June, they've been on a long-term decline. 2 weeks ago, the number dropped back below 200,000 filings. Last week, it fell again to 197,000.
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0: Welcome back to the Ramsey Show here in the Fairwinds Credit Union Studio. I'm Jade, this is Rachel, and we've got Jack who's in Houston, Texas. Hey, Jack, how can we help out today?
21: Hey, thanks for taking my call. A little bit worried about asking this question after the Denali question.
0: The Denali debacle?
21: Yeah.
1: We're not mad at nice cars, remember that.
0: Yes, you have a clean slate.
21: Okay, that's great. Well, I specifically wanted to ask you guys this question because I know how tough you guys are about spending money on depreciating assets like cars, but that's exactly the kind of feedback I need before I convince myself that buying this car is a good idea. But I'm just trying to figure out if I can responsibly purchase an $80,000 sports car.
0: Ooh.
21: It would be a car kind of just for the weekend.
0: Mm-hmm.
21: And then I would like to keep my current cars as dailies.
1: How much are they worth? The other two?
21: So I drive a 2020 BMW M340i.
0: Mm-hmm.
21: I purchased it about 3 years ago for $50,000 out the door.
0: Okay.
21: And then my wife drives a 2020 Tesla Model Y that we got a family deal on. And that was, we only spent about $18,000 on that.
0: Okay, nice. Perfect.
21: And then we have a third car that I kind of drive. It was basically my wife's old car that we ended up keeping because it wasn't really worth that much, but it still worked. So I drive it here and there.
0: Okay. And perfect. What's that worth? Anything notable?
21: Maybe like $4,000 or $5,000.
0: Okay.
1: And how much do you guys make a year?
21: So I make about $175,000 a year, and my wife makes about $70,000. So around $245,000 combined, including 401k matches and average bonus.
0: Okay. Mm-hmm. So following our parameters, we're kind of the mind, hey, if you're making $245,000, no more than half of that, so $122,000
21: mm-hmm.
0: in cars would be kind of where you'd be sitting. Is it fair to say you're about $72,000 now?
1: $135,000 with this new car is what I would say, probably, right?
21: Well, yeah. So, I mean, if you go by what I could sell the cars for today,
1: yeah.
21: It would be less than that, but
1: yep.
21: What I spend on it. Yeah, that's great.
1: Yeah, I mean, you'll be right at that, mm-hmm. depending on, what they're all worth mm-hmm. now, right at that $122,000, I would say.
0: Yeah, a little bit, yeah, give or take, it's not going to be anything that we would split hairs over, I don't think. But the question is, do you have the $80,000 saved and ready to go?
21: Yes, so I guess in terms of, cash, no, but I could sell some stock to cover the cost, so I could buy it in cash. And half of the dilemma is, obviously I could use this money on probably something a lot better of an investment. We've been considering doing a garage apartment in the back of our property. But that would be around 150 grand, and obviously we'd be able to rent that out, and it would appreciate over time.
0: Is that what the stocks were for initially? Like when you guys have sat and looked at, oh gosh, we have this much money in stocks.

0: box, were you thinking, oh, this garage apartment, and then suddenly now here you're like, well, maybe I can get a sports car?
1: No, yeah, not really. I would have enough to do both, but I, you know, yeah. It's more so a matter of like.
2: Here, can I ask you a question, Jack? Okay, if $80,000 disappeared from your accounts, I don't care where they are, stock, anything but retirement. I don't care if that's bank accounts, CDs, stock, high yield, wherever $80,000 could be. If that just disappeared tomorrow and you looked in your accounts and $80,000 was gone, would you notice? Like, would you feel it or no?
1: I think, I don't know. Maybe just the way I've been raised, I feel like no matter how much money I had, I would always feel it.
2: Okay. How much do you have in savings, non-retirement?
1: Non-retirement, including house equity would be...
2: No, not house equity. Cash. What do you have in savings? Not house,
1: just cash.
2: Mm-hmm. In stock.
1: In stock. About 1.2.
2: Oh.
1: No.
2: 1.2, and that does not include retirement.
1: That does not include retirement.
2: And does not include equity in the home.
1: And does not.
2: Oh, Jack, no. You're doing
0: this. This is a nothing burger.
2: Well, yeah, you shouldn't feel 80,000 out of 1.2 million, Jack.
0: Yeah.
2: Gosh, I thought you were. I should have asked this from the beginning.
0: I know, I
2: thought
0: both of us.
2: Buried the lead.
0: Yeah,
2: oh,
0: this is what Ken Coleman would have said is a nothing burger.
1: Okay.
0: There's nothing to discuss other than you getting this car and what color.
2: Yes, you can afford this car, Jack.
1: I would like a black one. Yeah. But anyway,
2: like, here's the color I want.
1: I guess it's mainly like the dilemma of I could use that for the garage apartment that would generate more income.
2: So here's the thing with money, especially when you get to this point where you are financially. For the rest of your life, there's going to be opportunity costs, okay? When you get above that idea of like, hey, once you're debt-free, you have a fully funded emergency fund, you're funding retirement, and then you actually start putting some money away on the side beyond that 15% of retirement, and even once the house is paid, right? Like you start actually generating a lot of savings. Your entire life from then on out will be an opportunity cost. And so here's the thing. You cannot live in that mindset at this point. Now, Denali guy has to live in that mindset.
0: He does.
2: That's where he's at financially. But to the point that you have this amount of money for the rest of your life, it's like, well, we could go on this nice vacation and spend 20 grand, but also we could invest that and it's going
0: to
2: be this.
0: Everything doesn't have to be an investment.
2: That's right. So everything will always have that opportunity cost. So you kind of have to get over that yes, you are going to spend things for just pure enjoyment, and that it is what it is. So as long as you are giving, you are saving, which you obviously are, and you need to be spending some, you need to be living life and enjoying it with some of this hard-earned money and not just hoard it. So there is a release that's actually a healthy thing when it comes to the part of spending. I'm a green light, Jade.
0: Yes, and I'm a green light too. And Jack, just know every time you open the conversation, start with the 1.2 million.
2: When you're calling a financial show, just say, I have 1.2 million saved. I'd like to buy an $80,000 car.
0: Yeah. Well done. Really, really great.
2: Are you guys completely debt free? You said equity on the home. Is it paid off?
1: Yes. So, I mean, I fully am aware that the situation I'm in I'm very blessed that my family was able to kind of help me get on my feet when I first started my professional jobs out of college. And I've just been able to very aggressively save.
2: Yeah, well, awesome. Well done, Jack. You've done a great, great job. So, yeah, you enjoy that sports car, do some date nights.
0: Yeah, man.
2: Take your wife out.
0: Yeah. Enjoy.
2: Have fun.

0: 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This isn't your show. I'm Eric Erickson. 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
13: All righty, back to the phone lines. We've got Richard, who's in Columbus, Ohio. Hey, Richard, how can Rachel and I chip in today?
14: Hello, how are you?
13: Good. What's up?
14: I am struggling with the question. I'm a young entrepreneur. I am currently junior in college, making my way through. However, I kind of found success in my business early. I started it after I graduated high school. I'm currently making $130,000 a year. Same with my business partner as well.
13: Good. Plus, wow, Richard, what are you doing?
14: Yes, so I do affiliate marketing.
10: Yeah.
14: So basically, I just promote products and then promote those on social media, and then people see those products and they buy it, and then I get a small commission.
10: Yeah, good for you, absolutely. And you're a junior in college doing this.
14: I am, yes.
10: That's amazing. Well done.
13: Well, what are you studying in college? Seems like you got it on lock.
14: I'm doing business management.
10: Okay, good for you. Good for you, man. Okay, so sorry I interrupted you, but I was just curious. What's your question?
14: Yeah. So my question is, I've been finding it harder and harder as I'm going through each semester of college to kind of stay on top of schoolwork and focus. I don't have any debt with college, as my mother works at the university, so I get a discount there of 50%. So that's a very big draw to stay in. But I'm also like wanting to focus my efforts on, you know, I have another kind of business I'm wanting to do as well on top of doing this other, this the one I'm doing now. And I'm just like, would it be worth it to stay like push through school, or I guess do school less, maybe just an associate's degree? I only have a car payment that I'm going to have paid off in around nine months. So I'm not really, I don't have any debt. And I'm very good at investing. So in the 2 years I've done this, I have about $51,000 in investment portfolios that are not retirement. In my retirement accounts, I have about $35,000.
13: Good for you.
14: Roth and
10: How much do you have in your car? How much do you owe?
14: Yeah, so I just bought a Toyota 4Runner. That was kind of my dream car. I've always wanted it. And I've saved up for about 6 months, and I put about half down. So currently I owe $16,000 on that car.
10: Okay, let's pay that off.
15: Mm-hmm. Other than that, though, gosh, you're really killing it. I'm really, really proud of you. A lot of people, I mean, you're accomplishing so much in just a short period of time. I think the two things that stand out to me was what Rachel said was, let's pay off the car. I think you could have gone really crazy on this, and I think you tried to exercise like some reasonability on it, and I'm glad that you did that, but I'd like to crank that even more and just say, hey, a guy in your position doesn't need to borrow money, and let's just let that be your lifestyle. My guess is that you built your business without debt, and let's just go through life without debt. You make a lot of money. You don't need to be slave to any lender.
10: Mm-hmm.
15: So that's thing one. And I wondered about the degree. So you get the 50% off because your mom works at the university. The part that I see is what's the other 50% that you're paying? Like, how much do you have to pay in tuition? And I'd be weighing that out with the idea of, realistically, what do I see myself doing? Do I feel like I need this degree? Because you're very entrepreneurial, and college is not necessarily a necessity for everyone. And that level of education and that type of education is not necessarily a necessity for everyone.
10: Yes. Do you have two more years left, Richard?
14: I do. So I'm in my junior year, just started. I kind of took less credit hours this semester to work a little more. But like I said, I just find it really hard to focus on school when I'm like, when I graduate and get my degree, just to go back and work full time for myself, which is, you know, it puts getting a degree hard to do. I'm paying probably about $4,000 a semester for school. That's with the discount included.
15: Do you feel learning anything, or do you feel like you're like, I already know that, like, I already am doing this?
14: There's some things I've learned, but I just, not really.
10: Okay.
14: Like, I'm kind of sitting in classes, falling asleep.
15: Yeah.
10: Okay. I may have a different take.
15: Tell me.
10: I would finish. I think you are, because you're how old? You're 19?
14: I'm 21.
10: 21. Oh, sorry, 21. You're 21. You have your entire life to build businesses, make money, get in there. You're already halfway done. If this was your first semester, I might change my mind. You're halfway done. And I'll be honest, too, there's a little bit of me, because I mean, we play in that world just a little bit.
15: Uh-huh.
10: And it's ever changing, right? So what the world looks like with affiliate marketing today, we don't know. Maybe it gets bigger. Maybe AI takes everyone out. I mean, genuinely, we don't know.
15: We don't know.
10: And there's something to me, especially when it comes to business management. to have something that it's not that you fall back on your degree by any means. Cause I know a lot of people don't even use their degree. But it's like that extra step that you took, you finished what you started. It's not costing you a ton. It's another year and a half. Basically you're halfway through this semester.
15: So what is that? $12,000.
10: If you were my kid, and that feels weird saying, cause we're only like 15 years difference, but I would encourage, like,

0: feel like people were pushing you to go because you had the discount?
1: I initially did want to go to college. I was originally going to go into the military, and then that fell through. So then I just decided to go full on to this business, which was very successful. And then college was kind of just it was there to just be doing it, as you know, because the 50% discount is really nice, especially with tuition rates these days. And then my whole family all has college degrees, and they're all pushing me to, you know.
2: Hey, I wonder if you would regret being a business owner later on and not having your degree if you're halfway through. Do you know what I mean?
0: I think I 100% Rachel would ride with you on this. If you had said to me, I never wanted to go to college, I feel like I'm just going because I have the discount and I feel like this or that. But the fact that you set out to do this, and I think I'm with Rachel on the principle of let's finish what you started, because you did say this is something you wanted to do. I do see the 50% discount and go, hey, it's here today. It might not be here later on if you ever want to finish. Mm-hmm. And I think in your world, fairly, the $12,000 that I think it's going to cost you to finish the last semester and the last two, you know, the other semester of your junior year and the last two of your senior year, I think that's well within a small percentage of what you're doing, that it's not like this big sacrifice for you to pay it. And so for those reasons, I'm out. In.
2: For those reasons, yeah.
0: I'm out. What do you think? I mean, does that sit right with you, or are you like, dadgummit, I was really hoping
2: it's
0: going to
2: be
0: me.
2: Frustrating if you take our advice. I think you will be sitting in classes and being like, oh my gosh, what am I doing?
0: But I think
2: you'll look back though when you're 40 years old and having your degree.
0: Well, you made a good
2: started,
0: point.
2: Like,
0: it's not just the education. I mean, it's relationships. It's dealing. It's learning to do things that we don't always want to do, but we do it because it's our responsibility.
2: Right.
0: Like, there are so many things that you take away from college that is not the grades.
2: That's right. That's right. And not you just sitting in a classroom and learning. I know. And that's like the biggest, debate right now. Like, and it continues to be, which is good. I think we need to push on this notion that like everyone just has to go to college.
0: I agree.
2: So I am for pushing that notion, because it is the conversation these days, figuring out when people start at 18, because some people get into real estate.
0: Yeah.
2: They get their license, take off. Some people go to trade school.
0: Yep.
2: I mean, it looks different for everyone, but.
0: And to your point with AI, I do think that it's an unknown, because it's like, gosh, if I invest this money, will this career field even exist
2: I just don't ever want to bank on something at 21, even though he's making such good money. So it's easy to be like, oh, this will be my life forever. And it may not be. Like, it's just the internet world is the ever-changing world. And so we know that well in our jobs.

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2: I'm Jeff Palermo, the Talk 107.3 Baton Rouge Newsroom. LSU is defending how it handled a student's claim she was raped by a football player last October. LSU President Wade Roof says LSU properly followed its Title IX policies and processes to a conclusion. The accuser has now reported the alleged sexual assault to the East Baton Rouge District Attorney's Office. Loyola University Law Professor Dane Cialino says it's now up to District Attorney Hiller Moore to determine if a crime possibly took place.
3: Whether there's been criminal activity that warrants criminal prosecution is something that lies within the exclusive province of the DA in Baton Rouge.
2: Moore has asked LSU and the University Police Department to turn over the information they

0: have gathered. Governor Landry has issued an executive order to allow farmers and timber harvesters to use dyed diesel on vehicles performing farm operations on public roads and highways. Dyed diesel is non-taxable, so it will save Louisiana farmers a few bucks. Talk 107.3 Baton Rouge.
1: 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Hey, it's Hal Dane. 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That's exactly what we're going to do, talk with Senator Bill Cassidy. Also Friday morning, we'll start to break down constitutional amendments with the Pelican Institute, and we'll have a little counter space. We're going dessert for Foodie Friday. 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
13: 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Up until the last few years, I

0: get paper statements from my bank and use them to balance our checkbook each month. Now, with everything online, I just check our balances daily, but don't really balance my checking account. Do any of the Ramsey personalities double check their bank's math, or do you just trust that the online numbers are accurate? Oh my gosh,
1: that's deep.
0: I had like a 15-year-old Rachel like twitch because dad made us do that in Quicken. Do you remember Quicken Books?
1: Yes, I do.
0: You put that CD in your computer and we had our little checkbooks and we had to balance our checkbooks every month as teenagers. And I'm like, oh, it's like trauma to this free spirit. It was
1: Quicken.
0: the worst.
1: It's a great question though. I mean, Courtney this is
0: had,
1: very deep.
0: I bet Courtney had Quicken.
1: Yes, she probably did. Gosh, I don't know why that made me laugh so much. I think because I had the exact same experience. And so it was exactly that.
0: I'll tell you what I do,
1: yeah,
0: Courtney.
1: Tell us.
0: Just honestly, I mean, I do every dollar. I track our transactions in it. So I know, I honestly probably know more of what's happening in our budget.
1: Yeah.
0: I check that more. And then in every dollar, our account is linked. So if our account starts to get low, like towards the end of, or like, cause we get most of our commission stuff on the 15th,
1: yep.
0: Really low on like the 30th.
1: Mm-hmm.
0: So we have a full month from 15th to 15th for us. So when it gets to be like the 10th of the month, if you will.
1: Start to look.
0: Yeah. Then I will be like, okay, did we have a big purchase that it's not been accounted for yet? Because sometimes it won't update till like Tuesday. And if it's been over, but usually it will show up in our bank's app and it's like gray. It's a different color. So I'll double check that if I feel like our balance is getting too low to be like, okay, I want to make sure that we're, you know, on track with this. But that's what I do personally. But honestly, the budget for me is kind of my quote unquote balancing the checkbook. I know it's not against my bank statement, but it's against what we've planned and what we've planned we know we have the money for. Does that make sense?
1: Yes. I'm with you. I can say I do not check my bank statement. I have not downloaded a bank statement in quite a while. I do trust that when I see the transaction come in through every dollar, usually I'm like, yeah, I went to Publix for $13.81. That is true. And then I just track it. And I'm with you. Since I track my transactions, not every single day, let me be honest, but very often, I can start to see if it seems like we're about to go over budget in an area. And then it's like, if we did, it'll tell you, like, if you've already gone over, then I'm starting to pay a lot more attention and go, okay, I need to like shift this around or we need to pull back. So I kind of do it like that. And then at the end of when you close out your budget, everything's already tracked because you've been tracking throughout the month. And then the closeout is just, hey, did you stick to your amounts or didn't you?
0: Yes,
1: and
0: yes.
1: I think that's kind of, I care mostly about the tracking the transactions and the closeout and kind of seeing how we did and are there trends there? Like, are we constantly going over grocery budget? Are we constantly, and I pay attention to those types of trends, but other than that, I'm not locked into the statement and making sure the balance is perfectly to the decimal point.
0: Yep.
1: I have a friend who's like that though. And that's too much for me.
0: All more power to you, you know?
1: Yeah,
0: you
1: I mean, do what you got to do.
0: Yeah, but for real, every dollar really is great, you guys, in that sense. Because I think we have shifted because of everything online.
1: Mm-hmm.
0: And this kind of gives you more of a real-time, more budget mindset than like a bank statement.
1: Yeah.
0: Check, check, check.
1: It should make it easier that you don't have to do all that.
0: Exactly, yeah. So if you guys do want to check it out, you can download it for free in the App Store or Google Play, or we'll put a link down below. But check out every dollar if you haven't done a budget, because it really will help sync all of that, and you sync all your accounts. That's the other great thing. If I need to look at the balance of our accounts, I click on accounts on every dollar and it has our money.
1: Yeah.
0: It has our high yield savings, our checking. All of that is just right there in every dollar. So
1: that's very helpful.
0: Yep.
1: And you know, I do want to hit on this because I think about how my budgeting practices were when we were in $460,000 of debt and like going through that. And then I think about how our budgeting practices are now that we're not in any debt and life is a lot easier financially. And I do think there's little things that, change. Like the principle of budgeting doesn't change. The principle of living on less than you make, the principle of tracking your transactions, it doesn't change. But I do feel like you're not down to the nitty gritty.
0: The tactical can change a little bit.
1: Like you were. And I think this is a great post from LinkedIn because it just goes to show, like, no matter how well you're doing, no matter if you're making hundreds of thousands or hundreds of millions, it's really important. So Logan Ryan, you guys might know that name. He's an NFL player, played on lots of NFL teams, but more notably the two Super Bowls with the Patriots. He says he made, this was a LinkedIn post. He says he made, close to $80 million in the NFL. And he says never spent a dollar of his salary. He retired at 33 and lived off of what the market pays him. So he just invested the money and basically lived off of the interest, it sounds like. He says most guys who hit that number are broke a few years after their last paycheck. And I know Dave talks about that all the time.
0: Yep.
1: Like the amount of pro athletes who make so much money and then they truly end up bankrupt and broke.
0: 100%.
1: It's just sad. Logan Ryan goes on to say, he says, I've watched it happen up close. Growing up in New Jersey, two loving parents that worked super hard. But then when he got drafted in 2013, it's like that feeling never left him. And so he just was like, I was suspicious of every dollar I spent, and I lived on a strict budget, lived off what my portfolio paid me. And he still like works with a financial advisor and just asking questions and learning. So it really just goes to show, a lot of people think, Rachel, that if you earn more money, mm-hmm. that's the solution to your money problems. But this just goes to show, and I can even say from my own experience, if you learn to manage your money when you don't have any,
0: yes.
1: that's how you really know.
0: That's right.
1: And then when you earn more, then you're like, okay, I know how to manage this. It's
0: yes.
1: not going to come later. It comes at whatever point you're at today.
0: That's exactly right. Yep. Yeah. The money just magnifies your financial habits and your mindset around money. So if his is a very conservative mindset around money and he's like, I'm going to live over here. And then he starts making 10 million, 20 million, right?
1: Yeah.
0: That conservative mindset just continues to expand. It just makes you more of what you are. And that is why it is so crucial that we talk about the dollars and cents on the show, but also it's the character of who you are
1: yep.
0: during whatever baby step you are. And that's a little bit of that beauty of baby step two, the sacrificial season is so difficult and all of it. But man, when you learn to live without, when you learn to be content, like all of these things are so helpful.
1: Yeah.
0: It's a helpful setup for when you actually start building wealth and as your income increases. So, I know I do always love this. Logan Ryan, well done.
1: Very
0: because
1: good.
0: Because the story of this professional athletes to lottery winners, and all the above, it's not great because if you don't have great habits.
1: Yeah.
0: Again, it's going to be, so if you're not good with money and you win a lotto ticket.
1: Just blow more of it.
0: It's just you're going to be not good money with a lot of money.
1: Yeah. And I got to believe there's two, and I know you talk a lot about this. I got to believe there's a contentment play to this as well. Mm-hmm. Just knowing how to be content, whether you have a lot or a little, and knowing what that boundary is of, I actually, like, this is not gonna, more of this is not gonna make me happier.
0: That's right.
1: It's just.
0: Yes.
1: It's available to me, but it's not gonna make me happier or.
0: If anything, it can start to become a headache. The more and more stuff you have and you have to maintain. More money, more problems, you know?
1: More money, more problems.
0: I did my version. More money, more problems. I'm such a hip hop girl, Jane. You feel it?
1: I do feel it. One of my favorite things is when these sides of Rachel come. They're my favorites. Like, let Rachel get spicy.
0: We were talking about this at the break, and we think it's so fascinating. I came in, I grabbed a tea on the last break, and I walked in. I was like, Jane, you know what I was thinking about? It just the last two callers we had with cars, right? You got mm-hmm. one guy and cannot afford the nice new truck.
1: No.
0: $90,000 truck.
1: $90,000.
0: Other guy wants to buy an $80,000 new sports car. The people that actually have the money and can do it are like, should I? It's
1: right.
0: The people that can't that are like, I got to.
1: Yes.
0: I got to. And I'm like, it's such a fascinating mindset. So the emotional part of money, you guys, is as important as the numbers.
1: Absolutely. Well said.
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6: All right, let's go back to the phone lines. We have Micah, who's in Philadelphia, Pennsylvania. Hey, Micah, how can Rachel and I contribute today?
7: Hey, thank you guys so much for taking my call.
6: No worries. What's up?
7: I have a question. I'm a stay-at-home mom. I worked for 5 years, and then I have a 2-year-old and a 1-year-old, and we want to have more kids someday. And I have a 401k from when I was working. It's kind of pathetic. It's like $15,000. But it was with the company I worked for, got bought out a few times. So I consolidated all of that into one account. But now I just have this account that's in a Raymond James, like, and so my husband, he has a TSP account, and he is going to change jobs next year. So he'll be getting, I think his new company that he's going to work for has a JP Morgan account. And so we are going through baby steps. We're trying to just consolidate and, like, simplify our life. Mm-hmm. And I'm just kind of asking, what am I supposed to do with this 401k that's kind of, like, off in, like, la-la land, and with he's going to grow his, but is mine just going to sit there until I'm 65? Like, what am I supposed to do?
6: Didn't you say you already moved it into, did you already move it into an IRA with Raymond James?
7: Half of it is a Roth IRA, and the other half is a 401k.
6: Okay, so I would take the 401k, and I would roll that into, I would do a direct rollover into an IRA. If it's, and you can do that by kind. So if it's a Roth, you can do it into Roth IRA. If it's a traditional, into a traditional IRA. And then with his TSP, when the time comes, I'm not sure if he can roll that over, but if he can, you can do that. But they're all going to be separate. They're not all going to go into one IRA together. They're going to be individual.

0: ones, and that's okay.
1: Mm-hmm. How much is in the 401k?
2: I think it's like 7,000.
1: Okay. Because what I'm thinking is, because it is such a small amount, rolling it over into maybe putting everything into one Roth, which means you will pay taxes on that 7,000.
3: But it's not a lot.
1: So I almost would just roll it over to that Roth IRA and have one Roth IRA that's sitting there with all 15,000. And again, you will pay some out of pocket taxes, so make sure I'll have the cash for that. But for the long term, for it to grow, I think I would probably focus on that, because eventually for a lot of people, you know, making that transfer from traditional to Roth is a good idea if there's time, because you're going to have so much growth. How old are you, Micah?
2: I'm 30.
1: You're 30. Okay. So what's crazy is, if you did just leave it in and you didn't touch it, that 15,000, and you didn't add to it at all, in 35 years when you're 65, it'll be almost $700,000.
3: Ooh-wee.
2: Oh, wow. Okay.
1: So you say it's like, oh, what a little, you know, thing. And it does. It kind of just feels like, it's just 15 grand, you know.
3: The potential.
1: But the potential. So honestly, I think I would pay taxes on the 7, roll it over to the Roth IRA, and just let that thing grow.
3: I'm not mad at that.
1: And and God, let it turn into $700,000 for retirement.
2: Perfect. Okay. Yeah. And because that's what I was wondering. It's like, well, if I'm not working and contributing, like, what's the point even?
1: But
2: if it's going to be stacking up.
1: Yep. Compound interest. It's your friend. So, yep, it'll just keep growing and growing.
3: And what you said, Rachel, is so important. You know, we talk about Roth conversions, and a lot of times, especially with larger amounts, it's a baby step 7 activity, because you're right. There is taxes that they're going to be on the hook for when tax time comes.
1: Yep.
3: But with the $15,000, they'll probably cover it. But it is so important to, if you're able to make that transition to Roth, it's so important, because when you think about how this money is going to grow over time, and that's such a good example of it, that $692,000, let's just say it was even more than that, or it's money that they'll never need to touch in retirement.
1: Yep.
3: With it being traditional, there is going to be a required minimum distribution.
1: Mm-hmm.
3: And so when you look ahead at your own retirement planning and you go, gosh, this is not even money. There might be money that you don't even need, but you're required to take a distribution. And then if it's money that you're going to pass on to your heirs, and you go, gosh, they're going to be required to take that distribution, and they're going to have to then pay the taxes on it. But if you turn around and you're able to convert the majority of your wealth to Roth money, then that money is growing. It's growing tax-free, and you're able to pull it out as needed. You don't have the required minimum distribution, and you're not paying taxes on the money when you pull it out.
1: That's right.
3: Because it's already been covered. And so that, to me, is just a huge, it's a huge wealth planning thing that I think people sleep on. They're not really thinking about it. So just something to hold in your head.
1: To noodle, because, I mean, for her, it would be about $1,500 in taxes today versus, it's, let's just say that let's say $300,000 of it, if it was left in traditional, as she's going to be pulling it out. Yeah, I mean, it would be probably around $100,000 at that point.
3: Yeah.
1: Or about $70,000. So $1,500, $70,000.
3: Huge.
1: It's like, yeah.
3: And when you think about it, okay, and then when you roll it back to, let's just say it's an inherited IRA, that same person, they've got, I think it's 10 years.
1: Yes.
3: To pull out. And can you imagine having to, like, if you have a substantial amount, you're having to pull out that money at such a high rate to drain it.
1: Yes.
3: Oh, none of that.
1: None of that.
3: Let's be thoughtful, people.
1: We love a Roth.
3: Yes.
1: You can do the Roth. Do it. Yes. Yep.
3: All right. Let's go to Jordan, who's in Seattle, Washington. Hey, Jordan, how can we help today?
4: Hi. Well, actually, this question is concerning my mother-in-law. She's on her way to 85 years old, blindsided us with a request from her financial advisor, who's advised her to get a reverse mortgage.
1: Oh, boo.
4: It gets better. To buy stock.
3: No.
4: It's insane.
1: What is he high on? Man.
4: Yeah, I know.
1: That's wild.
4: It even got better. Now we find out, so this is about 2 weeks ago, we find out that she set up and sent over a mortgage broker to her house who laid out a reverse mortgage, second mortgage. The house is free and clear, but he called it that, or an equity line of credit.
1: To borrow for her to put that money into the market to try to make money? Does she need money month to month? What's her reason for doing this?
4: Well, yeah, that's one we can't pin down. She's probably, it's close to $2,700 a month in her Social Security.
1: Mm-hmm.
4: She literally, she has a tiny car payment, owns the house.
1: Yeah, there's,
4: Has been taking out $1,000 a month out of her investment account and tells us she has roughly $35,000 left in that, but tells us that she's losing money in that. So we're not sure where all that money's going on a monthly basis, but she's scared. And, you know, of course, we think if this is happening to her, any other elderly people who live by themselves and are trying to find out or, you know, balance their finances are having this happen to them.
1: It's horrible. Jordan, is she asking for help from you? Is she saying, will you help me? And she's telling you all of this?
4: Yeah, she's telling us. So she's asking for help. But at the same time, so my wife, it's her mom.
1: Okay.
4: And her other daughter, everybody's telling her, no, don't do anything. Yeah. Just stop. We'll figure this out. Of course, offering to, you know, if she really feels like it, sell the house, come live with one of us. It's open to you, but, it sounds like now she's leaning towards $150,000 line of credit.
1: Oh man. Is she of sound mind, would you say, her age? Okay.
4: Yeah.
1: So she's good. She's sharp at 85.
4: She's sharp at 85.
1: Knows what she's doing. Okay.
3: It's just, that doesn't strike you as strange that all the people who love her are saying, please don't do this. And this one guy is like, do it. And she's saying, okay.
1: I'm wondering if you guys can lay out a plan, Jordan, to show her, hey, mom, here's what would happen when this goes down the road this way. Here's what you need to do. Fire your financial advisor. Let's figure out how we can make $3,500 a month work for now. And if you all, I don't know where you guys are from a financial standpoint, Jordan, your wife and her sister, but even if you guys have to supplement a couple hundred bucks for a little bit just to kind of get her feeling secure again,
3: I think that's totally fine.
1: Key, right? To make her feel good again and confident, but she needs some more information on the right way to do it, not just the wrong way.
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7: From ABC News, I'm Michelle Franzen. As President Trump holds meetings with China's President Xi, Republicans are urging the president to take a stronger stance with Xi beyond diplomatic talks in tonight's state dinner, warning that China is an adversary and supporter of Iran. ABC's Karen Travers has more from the White House.
8: China is Iran's top trading partner. China is the largest buyer of Iranian oil. And we're also hearing from lawmakers who say that China has been supplying intelligence, satellite imagery to Iran that has led led to the deaths of American soldiers. So these are all big issues that will be discussed. The president said yesterday he will be talking about the war with Iran with China's President Xi, but they have a long list of things on this agenda. Artificial intelligence and potential cooperation there, even as the president has acknowledged this is a real competition right now.
5: At the UN, a defiant Israeli Prime Minister Benjamin Netanyahu delivering his speech to world leaders, defending Israel's military operations in Gaza and against Iran and its proxies. Netanyahu says again the survival of Israel is at stake following the October 7th attacks nearly 3 years ago that sparked the war on Hamas in Gaza and Hezbollah in Lebanon.
9: The eternity of Israel will not falter, and the reason is simple. We have no other choice.
5: Outside the UN, pro-Palestinian demonstrations taking place against Netanyahu, who is facing elections next month in Israel. Artificial intelligence top executives spoke at the UN Security Council yesterday about the dangers of AI and needed protections. Here's ABC's Elizabeth Schulze.
10: Just hours after the leaders of OpenAI and Anthropic made a plea to the United Nations for global cooperation to rein in AI, we learned about a concerning new incident. An AI agent did not follow human directions and hacked into Australia's health department website.
5: ABC's Elizabeth Schulze, you're listening.
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3: Welcome back to the Ramsey Show here in the Fair Ones Credit Union studio. I'm Jade. This is Rachel. Let's get back to the phone lines. We've got Austin in Raleigh, North Carolina. Hey, Austin, how can we help today?
25: Hey, thank you for taking my call. I really appreciate it.
3: Absolutely.
25: My question today is whether or not my wife and I can afford for her to get a new job. But that's going to, you know, obviously take a pay cut.
3: Yeah. Okay. To lay it out for us. Why are you thinking about this?
25: Well, my there were a couple of reasons. One being the drive. She currently works about an hour away.
3: Oh, gosh.
25: The main reason, yes, with 2 hours, and we have a 19-month-old, so he has to ride in the car, you know,
3: wow,
25: 2 hours a day, which, you know, not ideal.
3: No.
25: But, but the other reason, which is, you know, kind of drove me to call you guys, is my wife, she has a bit of like a hostile work environment, I would say. There's a bit of quote-unquote like cliques going on within the office, and she's never been one of those girls.
3: Mm-hmm,
25: and they pretty much, you know, kind of like, you know, bully, quote-unquote bully her. And I can't.
3: What kind of job is this? What does she do for work?
25: So, she's a nurse navigator. So she works at a hospital. And so she works with all other nurses and like NAs and that kind of thing.
3: Okay.
1: Is there a hospital near you guys that's not an hour away that she would go get a different job? Or what is she thinking?
25: Yes, but the problem is where she works at now, she makes... she would have to take about a $20,000 pay cut to move closer to where we live.
3: Okay.
1: What's the full salary?
3: So she'd go from what to what?
25: So she makes right at 100 right now. And so she would probably go anywhere from 75 to 85 range.
3: Okay.
25: And depending upon the job.
1: Where are you guys at financially? Do you have a lot of debt? Do you have savings?
25: Kind of. We have about $75,000 in consumer debt.
3: Okay.
25: Which is primarily my fault. Actually, it's all my fault.
1: What was it? Gambling, student loans? What'd you do?
25: Well, student loans. I have about $19,000 in student loans and about $56 on my truck.
3: Okay.
26: Well, wait a second. Well, this might be an easily solved predicament. If we really want to start talking about the debt, I do think it's okay. I think for the commute alone, honestly, the 2 hours every day and with the 2-month-old, when you said she has to drive that with the 2-month-old, are you saying that the daycare is near her job or like what is?
25: Yes.
26: Oh, wow. So she drives. Okay. Yeah, that is.
1: It's a lot.
26: For that alone, I would definitely consider finding a job closer. My bigger question is, are we assuming that it has to be a long-term pay cut, or is there a way for her to work back up to that same salary in a living closer, working closer?
25: I mean, maybe in the future. It's just difficult because she found, I mean, her job, she actually loves her actual job,
3: mm-hmm.
25: and her boss loves her, the doctors love her, but it's just the other employees that's making it miserable. And she called me here crying today, and I'm
1: it's not worth the $20,000. Totally.
25: Yeah.
1: No way to live. So you guys will be short probably, what, $1,500 a month-ish with this new change?
25: Yeah, I think that's about where it comes out, too.
1: Okay.
25: I mean, we have the $1,500 in margin.
1: Okay.
25: I mean, we bring in about 210 salary, and then I have like a side hustle I do. I make about $30,000, but that's only like 2 months out of the year.
1: Nice. Okay.
26: So you can handle the hit to your budget. Does this affect, but I mean.
25: It's going to decrease, it's going to decrease how quickly we can pay off, all the other things.
1: Yeah. But also you're not factoring in if she gets a raise, if you get a raise, if you guys make some big moves, like, maybe selling the truck, getting something cheaper. You know what I mean? Like, you can finagle this. And kind of be like, okay, if we're making this decision over here, that means we're going to have to make these decisions over here. Mm-hmm. It's kind of that trade off, but it's worth it. It's worth the trade off.
25: Yeah. For my truck, do y'all think I should sell my truck? Again,
1: how much did you get for it?
25: I can about $10,000 upside down in it. And I also drive an hour each day to my job. So,
26: I think I'd be looking at how quickly you can pay it off. Like, if you can get this done, if you guys can buckle down and be like, man, we're knocking this truck out. And technically the student loans should be first. But if you looked at the $56,000 alone and you're like, man, we can knock this out in the next 18 months. And if we add the student loans to it, like 2 years or less, I might say you could keep it. It's not more than half of you guys' income together, I'm guessing, with your wife's vehicle. So on that parameter, and if you can do it 2 years or less, I feel like you have the ability to keep it. It just has to do with you guys' values and how quickly you want to be debt free.
1: Could y'all pay off? I mean, how much money could you put with her new salary towards debt? Like $3,000, $4,000, $2,000 a month?
25: A month. Right now we put about $3,000 or $4,000. So we got our emergency fund and, it'll probably knock it down, like you said earlier, like $1,500. So we probably have a $2,500 range.
26: Are you investing?
25: Yes. I mean, I work for the government. Mm-hmm. I put my TSP match. I put 5%. She does 5%.
26: Okay.
25: And, but into like our 401ks. But besides that, I've got my $7,000 in a savings account.
26: Okay.
25: Just because I don't know.
26: Let's roll this back, Austin, because I think that if we can lay this out for you in a way that makes sense, it'll help you kind of change some of the things that you guys are doing, how you handle your money. Because investing usually is a very good thing, but there's a good, better, best way to do it. And there's a time to do it that makes more sense. Having the $7,000 savings. I love savings, but again, good, better, best. And so I think the best way for you guys to tackle your financial goals here is to work our baby steps in order. It's the same plan that I use to pay off debt with my husband. We've all done it. It works wonders. All right. So what I would do in your situation is I would temporarily pause investing. You guys are putting aside 10% of your $210,000 income. That's a lot of money. And if you can imagine that money back in your monthly checks, well, now all of a sudden you have the full power of your income to pay off this debt really, really quickly. Because the debt itself is not, it's not an overtaking amount of what you guys bring home. So if you have all your income, you can tackle that super fast. So I would temporarily pause investing. I would knock that savings down to $1,000. You just need a little buffer there, because once you throw that $6,000 debt at the $19,000 student loan, gosh, now there's only $12,000 left. With your income, that $12,000 student loan should be gone in 3 months. Just gone. Mm-hmm. And if you tighten the straps, it should be gone in like 2 months. Like, really get after it. And then after that, it's like, all right, now we can think about this truck.
1: Get the truck paid off in 14, 18 months.
26: And you might decide maybe you do want to sell it. That's totally up to you either way, but that intensity is going to be what drives you guys' decisions. And then from there on, Austin, we're saving up 3 to 6 months of expenses. So you have a cushion under you and you're never in this type of situation again, where it's like, can we do these things? Do we feel secure? And then from there on, turn investing back on and go be wealthy.
1: And I would have her change jobs.
26: Yes.
1: For the 100%. Commute, and then also the toxic environment. Yep. I would take $1,200 out of my paycheck for that. Peace of mind.
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3: All right, we've got Mary, who's in Houston, Texas, up next. Hey, Mary, how can Rachel and I help today?
10: Hi, guys. I'm 54. I'm retired Navy with 100% disability. And my husband is 57, and he's on SSDI. We are debt-free. We own our own home, but it needs major repairs, which we plan to cash flow. We have $300,000 in the bank, and we have two investment properties, one that we actually live in because that's how bad our primary home is, and one that my parents live in. My real question, though, is, do we, since we have a steady income for the rest of our lives, do we need an IRA? Because we don't. I don't have any kind of investments currently, other than our investment properties.
1: What is the $300,000 in?
10: It's in high yield.
1: Okay. You know, honestly, what I would probably do, Mary, is sit down with a SmartVestor Pro and just run the numbers, because that $300,000, because you guys still are relatively young.
10: Mm-hmm.
1: Yes. And if you just put that $300,000, do you guys contribute to that every month?
10: No. So really, this all just happened in the last 3 months for us.
1: Okay.
10: We actually sold another piece of property and

0: and we got debt free, got the money in the bank, and now we're okay. What do we do now? Because mm-hmm. we have this steady income for the rest of our
1: lives. What is the income? What is between the disability and the SSDI? What is it equal to every month?
0: A little over $11,000.
2: Oh, wow. That's great. So what I would probably do, Mary, again, if you want to sit down with an investment professional and like really look at this in detail, I probably would encourage you to at least get a meeting and talk about it. But if you just stick that $300,000 in the market and you just did, you know, a mutual fund, an index fund, anything similar to that, in 10 years, that's going to end up being almost $900,000 in just 10 years
1: without adding.
2: And that's not a high yield savings. Remember, that is actually putting money in. So I would probably throw that in an index fund. And you can 100%. Just, you know, you can do that at Vanguard. I mean, anything. Maybe keep some of it in a high yield for an emergency fund. But it sounds like what you guys are bringing in income wise is what you're living off of, which is great. Have some more cash available still for an emergency. But then also, now I'm remembering, sorry, you said that the house needs major repairs. Are you guys wanting to just sell that house and live where you guys are in the rental, or what are you wanting to do?
0: No, we want to fix it. My father-in-law built our primary home, so we want to fix it.
1: What's it cost to do the repairs?
0: It will probably cost us a little over $100,000, but it's worth twice that, at least.
2: Okay.
0: And we plan to cash flow it, you know, and stay in this house. I mean, if it takes me 5 years to fix my other house, then it takes me 5 years to fix my other house.
1: Three houses are paid off?
0: No. The one I live in actually has a 15-year mortgage.
1: How much?
0: How much is my mortgage payment? It's $3,000.
1: No, how much is the total amount of the loan?
0: The total amount of the loan is $350, and it's worth $475.
1: What about the one that your parents live in?
0: The one that my parents live in also has a mortgage on it that they pay. It's literally just financed.
1: But it's in your name. So how much is the total loan there?
0: The total loan there is $72, and it's worth $129.
1: Okay, and then finally, you guys' personal residence.
0: We own it outright.
1: Okay. So that one's paid off.
0: And it's worth $250.
1: Yeah. I think even more reason to invest that money, like Rachel said, because you guys are carrying some risk with these properties. Specifically the rental one and obviously the parents one too. So I would just like having that money there. I would like it growing because if you want to reach over at some point and pay them off because of the growth, you would have the ability to do that. So that would be my number one reason of like, yes, we have to make sure that there's money that's growing for us because we are carrying a level of risk in our life. So I think that's a really good question.
0: Okay.
1: How do you plan on doing, so the repairs, it's all going to be cash flowed from your $11,000 income, or are you planning on taking out something out of that $300,000?
0: If I needed to take out of the $300,000, I would, but currently I don't plan to. I plan to cash flow it out of our monthly income.
1: Yeah, I like that idea. Well, thank you so much for the question. That's a good one. Next up, we have Olivia in New York City. Hey, Olivia, how can Rachel and I help today?
3: Hi. So I'm engaged, and we're currently negotiating our prenup, and there's a very large financial disparity between us. So his disclosed net worth is over $100 million, and it's primarily from a business that he built before we met. I absolutely want him to protect what he built before me, and I'm not asking for like ownership of any of those assets, but basically in the prenup, it's stating that like everything that, all of his current income and, you know, after we get married, everything's going to remain separate. So I'm trying to figure out like if let's say we're married for 10, 20, 30 years, like the vast majority of his wealth accumulated during that time is going to continue to remain entirely in his name.
1: Have you asked about making it to where it's the stop is when you guys get married? So everything he had before the marriage remains his, and then what you build together, it has a fair 50-50 split or whatever is.
2: So that you're protecting yourself in case something happens.
1: Have you said that to him?
3: Yeah, he does not want to do that, because he's making

0: wife, and now she has nothing to her name. And so that that's where the prenup ends up hurting women, right?
1: Right.
0: In that position. So have
1: right. So yeah, exactly. That's what I'm scared of.
0: How long have y'all been dating?
1: We've been dating a year.
0: Okay.
1: And we're engaged. Yeah, we're getting married in 2 months.
2: How much of a deal breaker, if you can't get this locked in a way that you feel protected as well, have you decided where your go, no go line is on this wedding?
1: Yeah, I think I want him to kind of like meet me, not even like halfway, but like
0: right.
1: kind of like say like, okay, like I'll give you this or that, just to feel like you're financially secure if we, end up not working out down the line.
0: Yeah, even 10%, right, is 1.2 a year, right? Mm-hmm. Like from mm-hmm. his income.
2: Do you have a lawyer? Do you have one?
1: Yes, I have a lawyer. She told me not to sign it. She said that he needs to come up with something that, like, we need to come up with basically something that would resonate with him. Right now, like, he's basically saying he would give $30,000 a year to, like, he would put $30,000 a year into a brokerage account for me. And then the other thing that he was offering was 10% of the future of the appreciation of the future family residence, which the lawyer felt was unfair as well.
2: I think that's unfair too. Just the appreciation of the
1: I'm sorry
2: that's happening.
0: I'll
1: tell you what where he's coming from is that he said if we divorce, like, the child support will be so much that you won't need any more money. Like, he basically said it would be $500,000.
2: I just think that he's setting a lot of the terms, and it sounds like he's doing the majority of the talking. And I understand it. It's his money. And go ahead.
0: I was going to say, ultimately, it feels like we're not even married yet. And I feel like you're not taking care of me.
2: Yep.
0: If something bad were to happen, and if that's how he's feeling before the marriage, I would go slow, Olivia.
2: Push on it, Olivia.
0: Go slow.
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0: Hey guys, it's Rachel Cruz. 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
4: I'm Andrew Greenstein in the Talk 107.3 Baton Rouge newsroom. An LSU student says she was raped by an LSU football player last October on campus, prompting an investigation by the East Baton Rouge Parish District Attorney's Office. Loyola University law professor Dane Cialino says sexual assault cases can be difficult to prosecute.
5: The standard of proof in any criminal proceeding is beyond a reasonable doubt.
4: The accuser reported the incident to LSU's Title IX office. She says LSU found the player responsible for rape, suspended the student athlete for 2 semesters, but when the new academic year began, that punishment was reduced to 2 years probation. If you're into heavily modified vehicles, don't drive them in Central. The city is cracking down on squatted vehicles, those with the front ends at least 6 inches higher than the rear ends. Central police say those caught driving squatted vehicles will be ticketed and will have their vehicles towed. I'm Andrew Greenstein, Talk 107.3, Baton Rouge.
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10: 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And if there's an episode that you particularly like, make sure that you're sending it to someone who you think could need it, or could use it, or could benefit from it. That is something that benefits not only us, but it benefits the people around you as well. And it costs you nothing. By the way, I don't know if you guys knew this, but Ramsey Solutions is taking over an entire cruise ship here coming up in a little while, March 14th through 21st, 2027. Join us for the Live Like No One Else cruise, Rachel. This is going to be 7 nights in the Western Caribbean. Do you say Caribbean or Caribbean?
11: Caribbean.
10: Okay.
11: What are you, Caribbean?
10: I got to go with Billy Ocean. He said Caribbean Queen.
11: Caribbean Queen.
10: Well, you know what? I don't know.
11: You were a cruiser back in your day.
10: Back in the day, a long time ago.
11: Singer on cruise lines, Miss Jade Warshaw.
10: Yes, ma'am.
11: Beautiful voice, little Whitney Houston action.
10: That's right.
11: So good.
10: You never know what could happen. I mean, we're all going to be on this cruise doing our thing.
11: Karaoke with Jade.

0: Get ready, y'all.
1: You know,
0: it's going to be good.
1: When I do karaoke, it's fun to do like songs, like the worst songs ever.
0: I get knocked down.
1: Yeah, right? It's like stupid songs. But anyway, we're going to have a good time.
0: We do have a good time on this cruise, y'all.
1: It's more than a vacation, though. I feel like it is like a immersive Ramsay experience. I mean, obviously, all the personalities are going to be there. Dave's going to be there. But we've got new teachings this year, so come for those. The world's largest debt-free scream. We're going to have live tapings of your favorite shows, Smart Money Happy Hour, The Ramsay Show, all of that, and so much more. So here's the thing. You need to have paid off your debt. If you've paid off your debt, everything but the house, if you're on baby step four, this is your deal. This is for you, okay? All-inclusive pricing starts at $2,105 per passenger. I gotta say, that's not too shabby. That's pretty good. It means all your cabin, your food, entertainment, taxes, tips, everything included.
0: Yes.
1: Not bad.
0: Well, and let me just say this. The ship is really nice.
1: It really is.
0: Because I'm going on a nice vacation. Y'all know me. I love a bougie hotel.
1: Yes.
0: But I'm like, they have a good sushi restaurant.
1: Yes. Holland America.
0: Steak,
1: yes.
0: Steak restaurant. Great bars. We're sipping martinis, having happy hour with people. Man. Going and getting good food. Like, that is my favorite type of vacation. So fun.
1: I agree.
0: And it is. It's classy. It's beautiful. Like, it is a great spot and great memories. We grew up cruising. Mom and Dad love a cruise. They may or may not be on one right now.
1: Are they?
0: Over on the other side of the world. Yes. Mom and Dad, they do love a cruise.
1: Yeah.
0: And we grew up doing them, and the memories that you have, like, even as a family, like, bring your kids. Like, it's such a great experience.
1: So. It is. It's very special.
0: Yeah.
1: Please join us. Be our guest. Actually, don't be our guest. Pay your own money and come with us on the cruise. Click the link in the show notes or go to RamseySolutions.com/events to book your cabin today.
0: Come celebrate.
1: Yes. All right. George is in Tulsa, Oklahoma. Hey, George. What's going on in your world?
2: Hello, Jade. Hello, Rachel. Hope you guys are having a great day. Thank you for taking my call. So we're completely debt-free, including the house, and have a fully funded emergency fund, and currently have $500,000 in a brokerage account invested in index funds.
0: Good for y'all.
2: Yes, and $650,000 in retirement. We are thinking about building our dream home and using the $500,000 towards it. But I'm not sure if this is a wise financial decision or just a large luxury purchase. Wanted to get your thoughts.
0: Okay. So the $500,000, do you guys have, you have a separate fund for like an emergency fund, right?
2: 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A fully funded of $50,000.
0: Would you have to use the equity in your current home to help with that process? Or would you just take this $500,000? What would you do?
2: That's a great question. We would probably need to most likely sell this house because the house that we're thinking of building is around $650,000.
0: So
2: we're sold at $150,000.
0: Okay, that's great. How much equity do you have in your current home?
2: About $350,000.
0: About $350,000. Okay, awesome.
1: Love it.
0: Yeah, so I mean, you could do this a couple of ways, George. I mean, you could, because we're okay. The mortgage is the one thing that we say, you know, we're not going to yell at you for. Now, being on baby step seven, if Dave was sitting here today, he'd be like, no, you got to figure out
1: how to cash back.
0: It's hard to go back. So you could, I can tell you what Dad would say. He would say, sell your home now, go rent for a year, take that equity, take your cash, don't even take out a construction loan. You just literally cash flow the build and move in. And that's probably where I would lean, honestly, just so you don't have to worry about it. But if you did decide, hey, we are going to take out a small loan to cover that difference, get into the house, maybe with move that construction loan over to just a conventional loan after you move in, sell your house then, and then pay off that loan with the equity of the home. You could do it in that order too, so you're not having to move twice.
2: Yeah. That's the other part, and I love that, and because we don't want a mortgage. My wife doesn't want a mortgage.
0: Okay.
2: So we're leaning more towards that. The other idea we had was maybe just wait. Like, so we own our own business and we've been doing really good, and that's where the $500,000 has been coming from. It's just we just put away our profits. So maybe in another year and a half, we should have the $650,000.
0: Nice.
2: Good.
0: Yeah, that's great. Then so maybe just take a beat and so you don't have to rush. Because I'll tell you, George, we were in this position a few years ago. My husband and I.
2: Rushing because prices are going up.
0: Yeah, they are. That's true. But just in a year, it'll be like,
1: anything
0: it'll
1: crazy.
0: Be, yeah, maybe 1-2% you'll see, but that's, I think it may be worth it just to wait, because my husband and I did this exact same thing, and we waited. We had saved for a long time, and we did our build with cash. And I'll tell you, when you have that mindset going into these meetings, because it is fun. Like, if you're able to build what you want, like, that's a dream for a lot of people, right? And it is so fun because you get to pick everything. You get to, you know, do the architecture and figure it out. But it forced us to stay in a budget. And there's things still, there's one thing we did not do because we literally didn't have the money for it. And we
1: Does it bother you to this
0: yes,
1: day?
0: Yes, one thing.
1: You got to tell it.
0: Okay, we could have had like a half basement and dug it out, and it could have been unfinished.
1: Oh.
0: And it was like an extra, like, I don't know. Yeah.
1: I feel that for you. It would have been a little bit more.
0: It was. And we just literally did not have the money for it. And we were like, oh, that's the one thing we kick ourselves for. We're like, man. But I'm saying all this to say, George, it's a great exercise. And you go in on move day and that would be an insane thing to do for you guys.
1: Yeah.
0: To move in and not have a mortgage on a beautiful home that you guys have built for your family. And it's awesome. So whether you wait a year, or if your wife is like, nope, we're not taking out a mortgage, which I applaud her for. That is kind of our MO here. And you guys want to do it faster, just move for a year, put some stuff in storage, and a year flies. It goes so fast. So either way, I think you're going to be fine.
2: Thank you so much for your call. Appreciate everything you guys do.
0: Yep, absolutely, George. That's great.
1: Thank you so much.
0: Because after all of that, they're still going to have about around 200 left after the sale of their other home.
1: They've done really, really, really well. But I think that is worth noting. Baby step seven to be there, have a paid off mortgage, and then go back to a mortgage. That's gotta feel like the sting.
0: Yes.
1: It's within the bounds, I guess, of what we teach, but you know, I think that it would probably be a painful
0: feeling. Yeah,
1: and
0: we've known some people that have done that.
1: Uh-huh.
0: And they pay it off quick. Like they're like really aggressive with it, right? Yeah. To pay it off. But yeah, you probably you're back in it and not always fun. But for the home, a home is the one kind of caveat to this whole no debt thing. Because it is such a large part of people's world.
1: Yeah. But especially in their situation, it's like if they did what you said, which like, hey, let's take a little of this, that way we're not moving twice.
0: Yep.
1: And then we can quickly pay off that loan once we sell the house.
0: Yes.
1: I mean.
0: Yeah. It totally. Yeah.
1: We're splitting hairs
0: here. And I'll say this, George, this is what we experienced too. I remember for a few years though, we were real estate heavy because we took almost all, you know what I mean? And you feel that where I like being I like having money in the market.
1: Liquidity.
0: So that even forced us, for a couple years after, there was probably about 3 or 4 years that we had aggressive goals to get money back into investments,
1: balance it out.
0: Yes. Yes. Cause I don't like being super heavy one or the other.
1: Yeah.
0: So there's something about that too, to remember when you make this move, but you'll be okay. You guys are, you show a lot of diligence, George. So that's exciting though.
1: It is.
0: That's a fun thing to do.
1: Yeah. Well done.

0: 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I am Jade Warshaw. 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
6: All right, our Ramsey Show scripture and quote of the day, Isaiah 45:2 says, "I'll go before you and will level the mountains. I will break down gates of bronze and cut through bars of iron." James Clear said, "Your success depends on the risks you take. Your survival depends on the risks you avoid."
7: Oh, that's good.
6: Balance that wisely.
7: Yeah.
6: That's good. All right, Kathy's in Montgomery, Alabama. Hey, Kathy, what's up in your world?
8: Hi, how are you today?
6: Doing good. How can we help?
8: I received to give you a little bit of background. I'm 66 and started working full-time the past year. Due to a crappy situation financially.
6: Mm-hmm. Sorry.
8: Anyway, yeah, it happens. But anyway, with that being said, I received a nice, nasty letter from Social Security stating they overpaid me. Yeah. And they're going to take half of my payment until starting in October till April of 27, which is 7 months.
6: Okay.
8: And with that being said, I was advised through my church to ask for an SSA 632 because this is less than 2,000. And my fear is I can't get anyone Social Security wise to send me the letter because I can't get on the website because I changed my phone number due to my ex, and I can't get into the website. So requesting the letter, I've requested it for 2 weeks now and or twice in 2 weeks and have yet to receive that letter to make the accommodations for me not to pay this back is getting a waiver. My fear is next year I'm going to get the same letter, but it's going to be more as me paying back.
6: Why are you fearful of that?
8: Well, retirement age, I was told, would be officially 67, and I'm receiving my Social Security to help pay. I bought a house to help pay that. That's what I'm using for my house payment. And my other is basically surviving with moving into this new home. I had to, unfortunately, use a credit card that I'm now just snowballing. And which is recent that I started snowballing this.

0: And I, of course, put it away, don't spend it, you know, just and snowball the heck out of it. In other words, I get paid weekly, and they get a weekly amount for me to snowball this.
1: So going back to the overpayment of the Social Security, you're saying you can't log in to fill out the waiver or to fill out the form to say, hey, like, give me this money back or don't take this money because you can't log in? I'm confused about that part. Is there a way that you can just print it off and send it in?
0: No. Unfortunately, I don't have access to a printer unless, well, I guess I could
1: library?
0: Go to... Well, I didn't even think of that. Thank you.
1: Yes, ma'am.
2: I'd find anything to get this waiver.
1: Yeah, you need
0: the
1: it.
0: The problem is I can't get into the website itself. It's stating that
1: IRS.gov?
0: My old phone number... Correct. It's stating that it has my old phone number. They need to send me, you know, a text or something. I can't remember.
2: Oh,
0: exactly
2: for verification is probably what they're asking for.
0: Yes, thank you.
2: Yes.
0: Yes.
2: Well, you know what? I would call. Is there a number to call?
0: I did call, and I stated that I needed the waiver, documents sent to me. And I did this on October the, oh gosh, excuse me, I'm sorry, September, this past Monday and then the Monday prior to that.
1: So
2: I would go down to the office and just have them create a new account for you, Kathy, with a new login. That's all you need.
1: But you can also, you can just download the form. I just did. And you can fill it out and you can either upload it on the site or you can mail it in.
0: Okay. Okay. Well, they stated that I could print it out, and but it's just getting in there to verify. You know, I don't know where to go to do that other than they're telling me, oh, you know, you already have an account and it's associated with this phone number. And
2: well, the phone number shouldn't be the thing that's holding you back. I mean, you have your Social Security number and all your information for your identity. Yeah, so fill out this form online. Jade has it
1: as
2: up right
1: now. As long as you have your Social Security number and the claim number that's attached to all this, I would go ahead. I would at least start. I would go ahead, fill it out, mail it in, and then see what they say after that. Because if you have all the correct, and maybe go the extra mile if you need to, like, have some form of identity that proves that that's your name and number. I don't know. Maybe sometimes people want to see, like,
2: a government ID or something.
1: Yeah, a government ID or just, like, some trade lines that prove that this is you. You could do that. But don't let that one thing stop you from doing this
2: because it's
1: a big deal for you.
0: Yeah. Yeah, it is. Yeah, because financially it would devastate me.
1: Yeah.
0: I can't afford it.
2: Yeah, and are you able to qualify for this? Is that what someone was telling you?
0: I'm thinking that I can because it would create a financial hardship on me.
1: Right.
0: Taking that much money out of my account for Social Security, it would devastate me not being able to pay my house payment.
2: Okay.
0: So,
1: and it generally applies if you agree that there was an overpayment, but if it wasn't your fault. And if you can prove that it would create a financial hardship, that's usually what they're looking for. They're going to want to know why it wasn't your fault. They're going to want to know your household income, your monthly expenses, your assets, and why it would be financially difficult for you. So I think that you have a pretty clear case on that. And so 100% move forward.
0: Okay. Well, my next thing was I'm looking on this paperwork and it gave me a local number to make an appointment with them.
2: That's great.
0: And hopefully I can do that on my off day or my delayed day going in.
2: Yes, for sure.
0: So,
2: yeah.
0: So I think I'm on the right track financially. It's just this kind of put
2: up. Yeah. I mean, it's just frustrating. It's a bump in the road.
0: Yeah.
2: And you're having to deal with the government, which is always a trip. It's like going to DMV sometimes.
1: Yeah, absolutely.
2: Like, oh my gosh. So yeah, it'll take some effort, Kathy, on your end, but that effort is very much worth it for your situation. So don't give up.
1: Yeah, and with the government, you have to be careful because in many ways it's hard. Like if you call them on the line, you're never getting through.
2: Yes.
1: You know,
2: they
1: don't ever call you. It's like they only contact you through the mail. So it can be like really, really frustrating, especially when you're dealing with like your livelihood, which is your Social Security.
2: Yeah.
1: In her case, a major, it sounds like the major or only part of her income. So it's a really big deal, but keep fighting, keep doing it. Let's go to some social questions, Rachel, because these are some of my favorites. All right. Where are they? Right in front of me. All right. So Dave from the Ramsey Baby Steps community, which by the way, if you follow us and you just love

0: of the teaching and you want to stay motivated, we have an amazing Baby Steps community on Facebook. There's so many folks in there and they're just motivating each other. It's a great place to be. But anyway, Dave from the Ramsey Baby Steps community says, I'm doing DoorDash to pay down debt and I'm wondering if I should be setting aside money now to pay the taxes next year. Or should I concentrate on paying down debt first and then worry about the tax implications?
1: No, you need to be putting money aside. Yep. Because I think you're a contractor, right?
0: Uh-huh. Yep.
1: With something like that.
0: Yeah.
1: With a situation like that. So no, yeah, you will be paying taxes. So mm-hmm. for sure be putting money aside. That's actually one of the biggest problems we find with people when they are doing a side hustle, then they're like a 1099 mm-hmm. and they don't put taxes aside and the IRS bill comes.
0: And they're like shook.
1: And then you got to move that to the front because that's basically adding to the debt. So yes, be putting some of that money aside.
0: I love that. Okay, that's a good one. Jeff says from Facebook, he says, we're just starting the baby steps and I have a question about baby step one. Do we save $2,000 since the emergency fund has to cover both me and my wife? That's a new one for me. Or is it $1,000 total for both of us?
1: Yes. Well, we get a lot of, yes, people that are not always happy with this one baby step. But listen, the point of the $1,000 baby step is to get something really quickly in the bank. And for a lot of people, they don't even have $1,000. So for some people listening, getting that is a big deal.
0: Yeah.
1: And then that's just supposed to cover the ankle biters, like the things that just come up and you're like, oh crap, I forgot about that. But if something really big does come up, and let's say you're throwing $2,000-$3,000 a month of debt, if something big comes up, pause the debt snowball. That money that was going to debt, pile that up, fix the big emergency for a month or two.
0: Yep.
1: And then get back on it. So it's supposed to only be there for a short amount of time. But yes, that $1,000 is key.
0: Well, thank you so much for hanging out with us today. Thank you for everybody in the booth for making this show happen. And remember, there's ultimately only one way to financial peace, and that's to walk daily with the Prince of Peace, Christ Jesus.
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5: From ABC News, I'm Michelle Franzen. During a state visit, China's President Xi says his country and the U.S. can build on President Trump's visit to China earlier this year, including goals to strengthen communication. ABC's Karen Travers says after meetings today, there is a state dinner.
6: Tonight is the state dinner, which the president has said is the hottest ticket in town. Only about 100 people that will be attending that here at the White House. Tech leaders, business leaders, cabinet secretaries, and government officials. The president said that tomorrow, he and Xi Jinping will go to the National Archives, where they will have a chance to look at the Constitution.
5: The freedom.
6: That will also be a notable event given everything that is happening right now with this press coverage situation.
5: The freedom of the press being tested during the state visit by China's leader after a federal judge ruled three media outlets banned by the president last week should have their full access reinstated. Some members of the media impacted reported they still have not been granted access this morning. The judge ordering the Trump administration to explain why it had not complied with the order. Here's ABC's Mary Bruce.
7: This morning, a lawyer for for the three media organizations, calling this a, quote, strong ruling vindicating freedom of the press, due process, and the rule of law. This move is just temporary, however, allowing them to regain access while litigation proceeds.
8: A developing storm off the Carolinas expected to become a full-blown nor'easter this weekend. Coastal flood alerts are in effect, stretching from North Carolina and the Jersey Shore up to New England.
9: 50-mile-per-hour wind gusts, and I think the winds, that's where it gets its name from, a nor'easter. We're seeing these northeast winds drive into places like Poughkeepsie, New York City, Atlantic City, Boston, and Newport, taking some of the brunt of this system when it comes to the waves. Places like Bar Harbor and Portland, Maine, not remaining unscathed. Heavy rain and some pretty gusty winds as well.
8: ABC's meteorologist Samara Theodore. Moderate to major flooding also possible due to onshore flow and high surf that will combine with Saturday's full moon. 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
10: Congestion is building on I-10 eastbound, heading from Lovedale out to Ascension Parish at an extra 20 minutes of drive time. And also on Highway 1 north from Addis to I-10, it's a 21-minute drive. I-12 traffic eastbound from the 1012 to Range is a 14-minute drive. If you see traffic problems, dial pound 250, keyword Baton Rouge Traffic. I'm Lisa Bonte.
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12: This is a Bloomberg Money Minute. Despite mortgage rates this week at a more than two-year high, topping 7% again, there was some good news in housing today. Sales of newly constructed homes in August rose at the fastest pace this year. A lot of first-time buyers coming in to scoop up the lowest-priced new homes following price cuts and incentives from builders. On Wall Street today, stocks wavered and oil closed a little higher, raising worries about inflation moving upward, despite reports that the U.S. and Iran are exploring a phased-in reopening of the Strait of Hormuz. But at the closing bell, the Dow is down 162 points. The Nasdaq up 3, the S&P lost 2, and oil closing near $95 a barrel. Just months after pledging to make its snacks more affordable, PepsiCo has done an about-face, now raising prices on Doritos, Some Chips, Ruffles, and more. And Christmas is 3 months away, but General Mills says why wait, putting out a Buddy the Elf-approved maple syrup-flavored Chex cereal. Tom Busby, Bloomberg Radio.
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0: are back on the White House grounds. Yes, I told you it wasn't going to last. It's Eric Erickson here. The White House is still barring CNN and MS Now and Politico despite a court ruling ordering them to reverse the ban. 2 minutes ago, the White House caved. And CNN and MS Now and Politico back on the White House grounds as the president greets Xi Jinping. I do have to say, in all honesty, there is something unseemly about the American president banning CNN from the White House grounds on the day the Chinese dictator comes to town, because in 1989, Tiananmen Square, CNN was the only international news crew present to capture the massacre, and it was the Chinese dictator at the time who shut down CNN and threw them out of Tiananmen Square. So just the juxtaposition there, I think, is unfortunate, but they are now back on the White House grounds. Welcome, everybody. It's Eric Erickson here. The phone number, 877-973-7425. If you want to be on the program, text Eric, E-R-I-C-K, to 33777. Get the live stream, the show notes, the podcast. Reminder, you can follow me on Instagram at EW Erickson. You'll see some great pictures this weekend, I guarantee. So the president of the United States has greeted Xi Jinping at the White House and Madam Ping.
1: President Xi and Madam Peng arrive at an important moment for America, the 250th anniversary of our founding. Tomorrow we will visit the National Archives to see some of the greatest treasures of that proud history, including the Declaration of Independence and the United States Constitution and the Bill of Rights.
2: 习主席和彭夫人来访之际，正值美国的一个重要的历史时刻。
0: Oh, yeah, we got the Chinese there and their counterpart sitting as the president, and their counterparts narrate all this
2: stuff.历史当中一些最珍贵的瑰宝，包括独立宣言、美国宪法和权利法案。
1: We will also see artifacts testifying to the long and cherished relationship of really something that's so incredible, and cultural exchanges between China and the United States, just as our ancestors reached across the ocean centuries ago to trade, to learn, and to build a better world. Our two countries do really the same thing, and we're very proud of it, and the relationship.
0: There you go. We do have a long relationship with the Chinese, going back centuries. Problem is now, of course, it's a communist dictatorship, and the communists in China actually have some problems. And one of the big problems that the Chinese have is the same problem that we have, which is the situation in Iran. This is Mike Lawler having a conversation with Stephanie Ruhle on MS Now.
3: Then, given your concerns about China, what do you think or hope realistically will come from the meeting with the president and Xi tomorrow?
4: I think the president needs to be very firm with President Xi about AI, and in particular about this issue related to rogue agents and threats to national security, and that there will be zero tolerance for any type of incursion by China. And I think the president needs to make that abundantly clear. I know Secretary Bessin, you know, in meeting with Chinese officials, they talked about a collaborative approach in dealing with some of this, especially around national security concerns. But we all know China is untrustworthy. We know they are seeking to undermine our competitive advantages economically, whether it's through intellectual property theft, whether it's through currency manipulation. They do it every day. We know they're going to use AI to try and undermine us. We need to be prepared for it, and we need to be firm in the consequences if they do it.
0: He's right. You know, there is a lot of distrust with China when it comes to military, when it comes to the what they're going to do with AI, try to do it against us. They do have problems with Iran. In fact, Peter Schweitzer was on with Stuart Varney on Fox Business on this point. Listen to this conversation.
5: Peter Schweitzer joins me now. Peter, how can President Trump turn this meeting with Xi into a political win for Trump?
6: Well, that's a good question, Stu. If you look at the agenda, there's not a lot on the agenda of substance. We know, of course, that President Trump wants help on Iran. We know that President Xi wants to get President Trump to say Taiwan cannot be independent. But I think if you look at the power equation here, yes, Trump is down in the polls, and he's facing pressure because of Iran. But Xi is in a tsunami politically back in China. That does not get reported a lot. The Central Military Commission, which is the most important political military body in China, it's at the apex of the power pyramid. It has seven members. Over the last 2 years, Xi has purged five of them for political disloyalty. The only two remaining members are Xi himself and the guy who's investigating the others. This is on top of more than 45 generals who have gone missing. Who have not been found over the last couple of years. So there's a lot of political turmoil. He needs a solution to Iran, I would argue, even more than Trump. They are massive importers of Middle Eastern oil. They've been tapping into their billion-barrel reserves. Those are dwindling. They're having to start to buy increasingly on the international market. This is starting to hit them much more heavy than it's hitting the United States. So
0: he's right, by the way. He is right. China needs us to figure out a solution. And the Chinese, by the way, the New York Times and the Wall Street Journal are both reporting today, are helping the Iranians target Americans and providing them more weapons. So even as this guy, the dictator of China, is at the White House playing nice with President Trump, he's working with the Iranians to kill Americans in the Middle East. Keep that in mind. I will give the word to Senator John Kennedy of Louisiana here.
7: Hey, Senator, President Trump is going to be meeting with President Xi today. What concerns, if at all, if any, do you have given the, you know, potential China helping Iran with spying? What are some any concerns you have at all with President Trump meeting with President Xi?
8: Well, I don't think it's going to happen, but President Xi is one of the best liars I've ever seen. I mean, he learned to lie before he learned to talk. And I don't believe the president will fall for it. I don't want war with China. But China, with China, if you turn the other cheek, they just stab you in the neck. I got to go vote, guys.
7: Thanks, sir.
0: He's right. Learn to lie before he learned to talk. China does have problems as she comes to the United States. This is from Greg Yip at the Wall Street Journal. The conventional wisdom is that Chinese leader Xi Jinping meets President Trump from a position of strength. The conventional wisdom is wrong. Yes, foreign markets with cutting-edge electric cars that knock down prices. Its robots are beating human sprinters, and its AI is nipping at the heels of top American labs. But that technological wizardry isn't translating into a better life for Chinese citizens. Retail sales are a decent barometer of how the typical household is doing, and the message is grim. Adjusted for inflation, China's retail sales fell 0.4% in August from a year earlier. They grew 2.6% in the U.S. and are also up in Japan, Canada, even Western Europe. China's economy is K-shaped, with capital investment rising in high tech but declining everywhere else. Underemployment is pervasive. If consumption and investment are flat to falling, how can China's GDP be growing 4.3%, double the U.S.? First, growth is propped up by exports because no one at home is buying. Second, China probably overstates its growth. Logan Wright of Rhodium Group estimates China grew 1.5 to 2% a year from 2022 to 2025, not the officially reported 4.6%, and actual growth this year will probably be zero. No elected leader could be indifferent to such malaise. Xi, though, is free to pour resources into advanced manufacturing and tech that lose money and don't create jobs because he believes that will secure China and the Communist Party against outside enemies. The problem? You become entirely independent of the rest of the world except for economic growth, says Wright. Trump has some leverage here. If the president knows how to use it, he has leverage. There are actually, in China, on the Chinese TikTok version, there are entire courses people can pay. This blew my mind. Now, I don't speak Chinese, but I've heard some of them, some with English translation. The BBC has documented this. CNN has documented this. The Wall Street Journal has documented this. You in China on TikTok can buy courses on how to navigate the streets of Chinese.

0: titties as a homeless person. You can buy a course. Spend your money to learn how to survive as a homeless person on the streets of China. Not making that up. The Chinese economy is leaving a lot of younger Chinese people behind. It's one reason Xi wants war. You know, he's purged the generals. 45 generals gone. Most of those generals, something like 30 of the 45, were handpicked by Xi after he came to power. And he's purged them already for corruption and other things. He ceded a talking point that Xi is the reasonable man, that the generals are the hardliners. Well, it turned out they weren't hardline enough, and he purged them all. And there have been active rumors for a while now that there was political agitation in China for a coup. The problem here is that China is on decline, and it makes it dangerous. It makes China dangerous because Xi needs some nationalist fervor to keep the country together and behind him, which more likely than not means war. He wants some sort of war. He wants some level of agitation so that young Chinese men have somewhere to go to blow off their steam and anger by fighting on the battlefields of Taiwan and elsewhere. A declining nation is far more dangerous than a rising nation. And they're declining. And we can contain that. We can prop up our allies, which we're doing. You know, if you pull up your map and you zoom in to the South China Sea, there are a bunch of islands out there that stretch north of the Philippines. I mentioned the other day into the Luzon Strait. Those are Philippine-controlled territories, and most of them now have medium and long-range missile batteries from the United States on them to hurt the Chinese should they engage Taiwan. China is hoping to get the President of the United States to signal to the Taiwanese that we will not help them, to in some way suggest that Taiwan is on its own so that they give up hope. Meanwhile, in Taiwan, there's a resurgence of pro-Taiwan sentiment. They believe themselves the natural heirs of China, while the Chinese want them as a captured territory to return to the fold. Dangerous times with this meeting. I worry sometimes that our president is too accommodating to our enemies and not accommodating enough to our allies, that he tries to put the enemies at ease to deal with him. It's part of his negotiation. I read his book, Art of the Deal. The people he plays combat with, he tries to schmooze them and woo them. I don't know that it's going to work. I don't know. What I do know is that we shouldn't stop engaging with China, but we don't need to play friends with them. I agree with Senator Kennedy. Xi Jinping learned to lie before he learned to talk. You can't trust him. And by the way, that's a pretty universal sentiment in government. The Republicans and Democrats alike on Capitol, they do not trust China. They do not treat the Chinese as our friends. Only the far left in the Democratic Party do. Some on the far right, horseshoe theory, they believe that China's ordered society is a model for the United Nations. It's kind of wild to read Sohrab Ahmari and others on the far right saying essentially that we shouldn't be worried about China. They've ordered and modeled their society. No. They are a dictatorial totalitarian regime that puts people in concentration camps and takes children away from people to indoctrinate them into communism. Xi Jinping is an evil man, and we should not be afraid to call it evil. We should not be afraid to call him evil. And American presidents believe the Chinese have infiltrated too much of our infrastructure to be truthful and speak truth to the power of China because they could turn off our lights and our water supply by hacking us. Members of Congress don't even use regular cell towers anymore to communicate because China so compromised our telecom system. A friend would not do that. An evil empire would. And it's time to confront the Chinese like Reagan confronted the Soviets. Their economy is weak. Problem is, Ronald Reagan didn't have $40 trillion in debt when he was taking on the Soviets. We do now. We got to get our house in order.
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7: Governor Jeff Landry hopped on board with Moon Griffon to talk about a tectonic shift when it comes to property insurance in the state.
8: This is a huge announcement on a multitude of different fronts. We have been battling, and across the nation, have been battling high insurance rates. And over the last 3 years, we have passed over 50 pieces of legislation that either deal with legal reform or insurance reform, and those pieces of legislation are starting to show in savings for the citizens of Louisiana. We've had over 30 companies reduce auto rates. We've got 16 companies that I think have reduced property rates. The news this week was important. Why? Because we had one company come into Louisiana and is offering to take over every single commercial policy from Louisiana citizens. And no company has ever done that before.
7: That was just a taste of the conversation with Governor Jeff Landry. 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
9: 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This is Chris Blair, and this is your LSU update. 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

0: kids and I. In fact, they're going to load our suitcases in the car. And the moment the show is over, I'm going to use the bathroom and get the car because we got to make a flight this afternoon. And we're pushing it. So I didn't want to, it takes me about 15 minutes to get from my studio to the house, and we need to be on the road within those 15 minutes. So this is go time for the Ericssons today to make sure we make our Delta this afternoon. Delta will not wait for us, unfortunately, but that's okay. We're going to have fun. Taking the kids to shoot machine guns and flamethrowers in Las Vegas. They're very excited. And my wife is actually kind of excited that she gets the house to herself with the dog this weekend, be just super quiet. We were hoping she would be able to go with us, but she wears out when we travel, and we didn't want to wear her out because we got a big couple of weeks coming up. So we have not. So in any event, look, when we come back, I got to talk about Javier Milei and his speech at the UN. Phenomenal, phenomenal speech from Javier Milei. It has just blown up the internet as he blew up the United Nations. Calling out the UN, the despots at the UN, the uselessness of the United Nations. Now, obviously, he spoke in Spanish, so I will narrate to you what the man said. But I watched this, and I was like, my gosh. You know what's so funny is how so many people were so excited by him, and then they realized he was actually a free marketer. 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
1: 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Governor Landry issues an executive order allowing farmers and timber harvesters to use dyed diesel, suspending the penalty for using off-road fuel in licensed highway vehicles through October 22nd. Richard Fontenot, the president of the Louisiana Farm Bureau Federation, says the record cost of diesel affects expenses for farmers across the board.
2: We probably doubled the expenses than we were historically for the last 20 years. With these fuel prices and all those affect the bottom line of what we can and can't do.
1: The Louisiana Department of Health confirms a case of rabies in a dog. Dr. Mark Mitchell with the LSU School of Veterinary Medicine says this underscores the importance of vaccinating your pets as required by law.
3: Making sure that our dogs as well as our cats and even domestic pet ferrets, those are the three species that can be vaccinated for rabies, are vaccinated protects the animals as well as the humans who interact with them.
1: I'm Andrew Greenstein, Talk 107.3 Baton Rouge.
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5: And we're seeing congestion due to an accident in the right lane on the Mississippi River Bridge heading out to Port Allen. If you're traveling from Ascension Parish to the bridge, add an extra 22 minutes of drive time. You're traveling east on I-12 from the 1012 to Range. It's a 15-minute drive. North on Airline from Prairieville to I-12, it's a 13-minute drive.
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5: Tonight we're going to see those low temperatures dipping down to about 70 degrees, starting the evening off dry. A little pocket of humidity may try to move through late in the night to the early part of Friday. Actually could even stir up a spotty shower. Most of us not getting any rain out of this. And Friday we're going to see that humidity going back down. It's a partly sunny afternoon with a high of 91. Starting off with a comfortable 67 on Saturday morning, 91 and partly sunny in the afternoon. Similar weather into the second half of the weekend, 68 the morning low, 91 the afternoon high with partly sunny skies. Josh Eaches with the Storm Station Forecast, WBRZ Channel 2.

0: truth over tribe, conviction over party. Eric Erickson, conservative but not captive.
1: Hello and welcome. It is Eric Erickson here. The phone number is 877-973-7425. 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I've got too many buttons and lights in the home studio going off on me right now. Show to 33777. You get the tickets to the Not Safe Radio Show. Also, the parking pass is available on that link. If you've already gotten a ticket, need a parking pass. It's going to be a fun time. It's October 10th at 7 p.m. We don't have a lot of tickets left. We do have some available. So if you text show to 33777, you will be able to get them. Now, by the way, so Charlie, is this audio that you just sent, is it safe for me to play on radio? Cause I think it is, but I haven't heard it. So, I know there's a little bit delay in your listening. So you let me know, cause I want to play it if so. But I also want to play Javier Milei. Now, I don't speak Spanish. I speak French. Javier Milei spoke to the United Nations as the Argentine president and, well, just listen.
2: That's to say it's become a useless organization whose only purpose is to sustain a caste of fatally arrogant parasites masquerading as well-intentioned.

0: and bureaucrats. I would remind them of what Mises said. Good people do not think about controlling the lives of their fellow human beings. Those who were supposed to guarantee collective security and human rights failed in their task. Instead, they allowed chaos, violence, and international terrorism to flourish.
1: Amen and amen. It is wonderful to have a leader go to the United Nations and call them useless. The great quote, a cast of fatally arrogant parasites disguised as well-intentioned bureaucrats, an organization that has failed while chaos, violence, and international terrorism have flourished. He also took them on for their attacks on Israel and their anti-Semitism. What a great guy. You notice how you don't get a lot of buzz about Javier Milei in this country anymore. President Trump deeply supported the rise of Javier Milei and, in fact, has done a number of things, including the beef tariffs and the like, to waiving them to allow imports of Argentinian beef to help him because he's on our side. He doesn't like the Chinese. He doesn't like Hamas. He doesn't like the Iranians. China had been trying to get a foothold into Argentina, and his election shoved them out the door, made it impossible for them to get a foothold. But the president's supporters massively supported Javier Milei. He was one of their own. He was some sort of populist figure. And it turns out Javier Milei is a free market economist. And he has criticized the Trump administration for their tariffs and, in fact, pointed to one of the reasons that the Argentinian GDP is rising while ours is not so much is because he is balancing the budget there, getting rid of government debt, and also getting rid of tariffs. Argentina had a massive number of tariffs that he's getting rid of. And the Argentine economy is doing way better than anyone expected. The Argentinian economy is thriving right now. And the number of people in poverty in Argentina is in freefall. One of the most interesting things is that in Argentina, he got rid of price controls and rent controls. Do you know what happened in Argentina when Javier Milei got rid of controls? Prices went down, not up. And by getting rid of rent control, the number of available housing units for rent in Argentina rose. Free market economics at work. We don't have to theorize. And this is one of the things a lot of the president's more populist supporters say, things like, that J.D. Vance says. They criticize the free market and the reliance on the free market. But we actually have real world data on the free market. And Argentina is a success story for the free market. In Buenos Aires, the number of available rental properties expanded so much that rents came down for people when they got rid of rent control. Why? Because people knew that they could put their properties on the market for rent and they could charge enough rent to be able to fix them up. And they fixed them up and they expanded it, and that lowered rent overall because the capacity of rent, it's a supply and demand equation. There was more demand than supply, and now there's more supply than demand. And so prices went down in Buenos Aires and around Argentina. On price controls, he got rid of import-export controls in Argentina, introduced competition, and prices on goods went down. He wrestled the Argentinian government debt. He threw out a lot of bureaucrats. He shrunk the government. He's not overwhelmingly popular, you should know, but he just won a big election there. People thought that his party was going to get annihilated in elections because he wasn't very popular, because the economy, it's doing better, but it's not doing as great as he promised. Instead, he won enough to be able to make even more reforms. He is a huge success story. And then to go to the United Nations and call him a cast of fatally arrogant parasites designed as well-intentioned bureaucrats. The United Nations, the closest governmental entity to the United Nations is the European Union bureaucracy. The European Union bureaucracy is a malevolent group of busybodies who want people addicted to government and enslaved by government. They don't really like freedom. Very much like the UN bureaucracy. I was talking to a guy, y'all would all know him. He's a very prominent tech executive in the country. I was talking to him the other day. about how impossible it is for his company to do business in the EU. One of the things he was telling me was that, I mean, y'all all know his company. Many of you have his products. And he was telling me that the problem with the European Union, and this is so, I mean, this is where Kafka came from. And he was talking about the Kafka-esque laws and regulations in the EU, that you can follow the plain text of the law and regulation in the EU. And the EU bureaucrats and judges will tell you that you are violating the spirit of the law, even though you have complied with the plain text. I want to read for you that this is just a wonky and ridiculous thing for you to read and hear, but this is from Apple. As part of agreements with select European competition authorities, Apple is introducing changes to its app tracking transparency framework in the European Union. Beginning with iOS 27.2 and iPadOS 27.2, developers will have the option to use an alternative version of the app tracking transparency system prompt in the EU. The requirements for when you must seek permission to track users will remain the same. Due to legal requirements, only the alternative version of the system prompt is available for apps distributed in Germany, France, Italy, Poland, and Romania. In addition, for users in the European Union, you can reprompt a user via the app tracking transparency system prompt 1 year after the user's previous choice in your app tracking transparency system prompt. Regardless of whether the choice was to accept or reject, a user cannot be reprompted if they have disabled allow apps to request to track. Renamed allow apps to request to link your activity across companies in the EU in their cities. Now that's mind-numbingly garbage to you. I realize it's hard to process. Here's the gist of it. For Apple users and third-party developers, essentially, Apple, you know, has a little button if you have an iPhone, and it says allow apps to request to track you, so that those apps can track you around the internet and track you geographically so they can sell you related stuff. And the EU is demanding that prompt, allow apps to request to track you, is now changed to allow apps to request to link your activity across companies. And essentially, what the European Union jargon does now is it allows the government to track you. It allows the European Union to track you. It muddies the water. A buddy of mine who writes in technology says what the EU proponents have fooled themselves into believing is that the European Commission works to move users into or at least closer to the top spot in privacy. And the truth is that they work to move third-party developers and publishers into a more privileged position at the expense of your user privacy. Apple protects user privacy, and the European Union doesn't want you to be private. The European Union wants to track you. So the European Union has this entire framework that talks about how the DMA, they call it, is to make you more private. I realize this is esoteric, but there's a point. The DMA framework is designed to protect your user privacy. But actually, the European Union uses that privacy protection to require you to give the government more of your data so they can track not only what you're doing online, but what companies you're doing business with. So it says it's to protect your privacy, but actually it's to give the government your location and what you're looking at online. The law and the spirit of the law are two different things. It is like the United Nations. The bureaucrats in the European Union use euphemisms to make you think you're protected when you're not. The European Union and the United Nations, they actually don't respect the people. The bureaucrats at the UN and European Union believe that they know what's best for you. It's like the common good people out there in the national populist and national conservative camp. They talk about the common good, and what that's code for is that they believe that socially conservative socialists in Washington, D.C. know better for your life than what you do. I don't know why they've orbited around J.D. Vance as much as they have, but essentially they're the closest thing we have in this country to the EU bureaucrats. If they get elected, they believe that they should decide for you what is in your best interest. Not you and your family. You should not be able to decide. Lord knows the individual is not allowed to decide with these guys. Just like in the EU, the individual is bad. It's the collective that's good. and to the collective entity that should decide.

0: what's best in your interest is you and your family or your local community. And these guys in D.C. think that they should be able to decide it. And in the European Union, they think the people in Brussels should be able to decide it. And the U.N., they think they should be able to decide globally for all people what is best. It's absolutely insane bureaucracy. Yet this is where we are as a people. The United States increasingly really does stand out. You know, the Prime Minister of Great Britain now wants a ministry of truth. He wants a disinformation ministry to round up people who they claim are misrepresenting things online and being dishonest about things online. And it's going to be what the government determines is dishonest and untruthful. And remember, if you say that a boy cannot become a girl in the European Union or in Great Britain now, that can be a crime unless you're J.K. Rowling, because she has enough clout to not be charged under hate crimes laws. Everybody else, however, can go to jail for telling the truth in the European Union and in the UK, which is separate from the EU now, but just as bad, if not worse. We are unique. The United States and our support for free speech, unique. You know, interestingly enough, one of the guys on the right who's become a big philosopher on the right is Adrian Vermeule from Harvard. He's one of the leaders in the national populist think tank world out there. He's written all sorts of stuff that has gravitated to the thinking, for example, of the people in J.D. Vance's camp. They influenced the national populace. This is from May 5th of 2020. Harvard law professor Adrian Vermeule suggests using the Chinese virus pandemic as an excuse to establish a new interpretation of the Constitution, implementing policies that do away with concepts such as free speech ideology and property rights. Adrian Vermeule, a professor in Harvard, recently wrote a piece for The Atlantic in which he argues that traditional interpretations of the U.S. Constitution have outlived its utility and that it is now time for the government to take a more centralized role in people's lives. Vermeule argues that circumstances have now changed due to the Chinese virus pandemic and that it is now possible to imagine moral constitutionalism, which he says is not enslaved to the original meaning of the Constitution and is also liberated from the narrative of relentless expansion of individualistic autonomy. The professor is advocating for a new interpretation of the U.S. Constitution, which he refers to as common good constitutionalism. Such an approach should be based on the principles that the government helps direct persons, associations, and societies generally toward the common good, and that strong rule in the interest of attaining the common good is entirely legitimate. The libertarian assumptions central to free speech law and free speech ideology forbidden to judge the quality and moral worth of public speech should fall under the axe, he says. This is festering on the right. It's no different from what you see in China. It's no different from what you see in the EU and the UK. And we should all stand up to this nonsense.
1: Honest.
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0: 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Get 15% off. I got to play y'all some of this. This is lengthy. I can't play it all, but this is a guy at the University of Michigan talking to Abdul El Sayed about his family and their plight in Iran.
20: And this very humble.
21: Thank you.
20: You got to show him the shirt.
21: It says Michigan Persians. You can imagine our surprise as Persians, our sadness when we heard you, Abdul, a leaked audio tape of you saying that you didn't want to comment on Supreme Leader Khamenei's death and that people in Dearborn were sad when he died. And I just have a simple question, Abdul. That silence was had a gaping hole in our community, and I want to ask if you regret that silence. I want to ask if you renounce the people that held vigils, that supported this terrorist for all the stuff that he's done. I wanted to ask if you stand unequivocally against the IRGC, against the Islamic Republic of Iran that has killed 50,000 protesters after the
22: Think about our role in the world. We have turned ourselves into the world's policemen. And I think what we all want, what we all need, is more democracy, more freedom in the world, but also an understanding of what we actually can and should do with respect to that. And here's my point. One can disagree with the governance of a foreign country. One can stand in solidarity with freedom and democracy movements. But my worry is when one decides that we are going to go in and take out the leadership of a foreign government. Because here's what happens. A lot of times that frustration gets used to justify corporate interests that have a real stake in the natural resources in a particular country.
0: He's asked if he regrets not taking a position on the death of the monsters who murdered this young kid's relatives in Iran, and he can't just say they needed to die. He goes on a 3-minute word salad to refuse to acknowledge the Iranian monsters. Wow, that's pretty telling. It's also telling to you when you get all these phone calls from people and you don't want them, the credit card solicitations, the mail, you don't want them, the extended warranty phone calls, all those calls and pieces of mail, even a lot of spam email you get come from data brokers who sell your data to companies who want to scam you or just sell you stuff. 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
25: ABC News, I'm Michelle Franzen. The White House preparing for tonight's state dinner honoring China's President Xi and his wife. Earlier, President Trump rolled out the red carpet before meeting behind closed doors with the president. He says he and Xi share a special great friendship. The state visit drawing bipartisan criticism, though, with China's support of Iran. ABC's Karen Travers has more.
26: China is Iran's top trading partner. China is the largest buyer of Iranian oil. And we're also hearing from lawmakers who say that China has been supplying intelligence, satellite imagery to Iran that has led to the deaths of American soldiers. So these are all big issues that will be discussed. The president said yesterday he will be talking about the war with Iran with China's President Xi.
25: The war with Iran keeping oil prices hovering near or above $100 a barrel, impacting fuel prices. Diesel drives the U.S. economy. Truck drivers and farmers relying on the fuel. Gas buddies showing a gallon is above $6.50 and climbing. ABC's Karen Wall says the Trump administration is debating options that could tame some of those costs.
27: One idea to tackle this problem of high diesel prices is to ban the export of American diesel to keep supplies here in the U.S. President Trump supports that idea, but his energy secretary, Chris Wright, is against it. Wright says the same refineries that make diesel also make regular gas and jet fuel. And he says if they can't ship diesel overseas, they'll run out of places to store it, and then we'll be forced to cut production, driving prices even higher.
25: An FDA advisory panel has endorsed a blood test that can be used to screen for signs of dozens of different types of cancer. The Galleri test is made by Grail and analyzes cell-free DNA. If a test comes back positive, more would need to be done for a diagnosis.
28: The test is already available by prescription for people 50 and older. FDA approval could mean easier access and insurance reimbursement.
25: ABC's Andrea Fujii, you're listening.
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1: You're traveling in Gonzales. Crews are clearing an accident southbound on Airline approaching Highway 621. Watch for congestion in the area. Slow on I-10 westbound from Ascension Parish to the bridge. It's a 25-minute drive. An accident was cleared on the bridge heading to Port Allen. And it's slow on eastbound I-12 from the 1012 to Range, 21-minute drive.
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4: Governor Jeff Landry hopped on board with Moon Griffon to talk about a tectonic shift when it comes to property insurance in the state.
5: This is a huge announcement on a multitude of different fronts. We have been battling, and across the nation, have been battling high insurance rates. And over the last 3 years, we have passed over 50 pieces of legislation that either deal with legal reform or insurance reform. And those pieces of legislation are starting to show in savings for the citizens of Louisiana. We've had over 30 companies reduce auto rates. We've got 16 companies that I think have reduced property rates. The news this week was important. Why? Because we had one company come into Louisiana and is offering to take over every single commercial policy from Louisiana citizens. And no company has ever done that before.
4: That was just a taste of the conversation with Governor Jeff Landry. 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

Hello and welcome, America. It's Eric Erickson here across the United States. The phone number, 877-973-7425, if you want to be on the program. 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Come hang out with me October 10th, 7 p.m. The Gas South Theater is going to be a

0: fun time. I went to a political fundraiser last night. I typically do not go to political fundraisers. This one was by my house. Some friends were there. They asked me just to come by to see them. I did not offer a check. I am not allowed, so I don't do that. But I did have a lot of friends there. It was for the candidates in Georgia for Secretary of State and for Attorney General. Two guys, they're friends of mine anyway, so went by, saw them, saw some other people, and there were a lot of elected Republicans there. What I found very notable is it was the first time in a while that there was any, like, joy in the room, so to speak, this year. Things are not going well for the Republicans nationally, as you know, and that translates even into states like Georgia and Texas, where the Republicans are unhappy. I should tell you, a prominent Politico in Texas texted me yesterday and said Republicans are still not motivated to vote. They're starting to see the incentive starting to show up in polling as we get closer to the election, but early voting's coming soon and people need to go vote. And they're really worried about Republicans not showing up in Texas. So if you got Republican friends to go show up, get them, and particularly in Texas, Georgia, elsewhere, get your Republican friends to show up. What I found notable about this event last night was the number of Republicans who months ago were despondent and doom and gloom are starting to be a little encouraged by what they're seeing. Now, as I have been telling you guys for a while, the polling momentum has shifted. And we are now past Labor Day. The polling begins to consolidate. The Democrats tend to have a 2 percentage point to 3 percentage point advantage, like 2.7% to be precise advantage in the polling. That comes into reality. There tends to be a Democratic poll. Yes, the Democrats are more motivated. I got a piece coming to the Atlanta Journal about all of this soon, pointing out that the Republicans are mad, the independents are mad, the Democrats are furious and fired up. They want to turn out. And the GOP cannot yet find a good, compelling message to get the Republican voters to turn out anywhere in the nation. They simply don't have they're socialists. It's like the sky is falling. You got to find a better message. But in Georgia, at least, Rick Jackson seems to be motivating Republicans to turn out and independents to turn out for the GOP. In fact, his big thing is just playing the record from when Keisha Lance Bottom was mayor. Now, for all of you, this I think is worth hearing, for everybody to hear this. This is the advertisement now that is circulating from Rick Jackson. Now, this is a longer form piece, and they're cutting this down into advertisements that can be live streamed. They're on the internet. Let me give you some data. And this is why in Georgia, at least, they're encouraged at the state level. You got to understand that Jackson can coordinate with state level candidates under the law. He just can't coordinate with federal candidates. So he can't coordinate with Mike Collins. But let me give you the data in Georgia. This is one of the reasons the GOP in Georgia is suddenly encouraged. Republicans have ad reservations in the governor's race of $34.9 million. And the Democrats have 281 linear ad reservations. Linear ad reservations are TV ad buys for the cable, for satellite, and for broadcast TV. So for October, for the month of October, really after September 28th to the election, Republicans in the state of Georgia have reserved $31.5 million in advertisement time on TV. Democrats in Georgia, can you guess the number? Republicans, $31.5 million in Georgia are reserved. What about the Democrats? Zero. I thought it was wrong. I reached out to Ad Impact. Zero. The Democrats have zero ads in the governor's race. Now, here's why that's important. Because the candidates down ballot depend on the governor's race. Nobody cares about the ag commissioner and the ag secretary. Nobody cares. Tyler Harper, you know I care about you, but in general, nobody cares about who's running for ag. Or John King, I love you, but nobody knows who the insurance commissioner really is unless you're standing at the gas pump or in an elevator. Nobody cares. You use the governor's race, and people tend to vote by ticket, and they come over and they vote for the lieutenant governor and the secretary of state and the attorney general. And what I am hearing from a lot of Republicans now in Georgia is that the polling momentum in Georgia is now with the GOP. Now, do they all still kind of think that Mike Collins is too far behind to carry it, but they're seeing upward momentum for Mike Collins too, as Rick Jackson is just focusing on Keisha Lance Bottoms and her record. So I played this the other day. This is worth playing for you. And there, don't worry, this isn't just about Georgia. I'm going to extrapolate elsewhere, but this is just, I was stunned to go to a fundraiser because Republicans have been doom and gloom all year. Suddenly they're a little encouraged. This is the latest from the Jackson campaign, and it is just the sights and sounds of the Atlanta summer of riots in 2020 when Keisha Lance Bottoms was mayor, and you only hear her one time.
1: Atlanta, I'm Alberta, 777,
2: I'm with emergency.
1: You need police, fire, or an ambulance?
2: I don't know. Please,
3: you call,
2: okay?
3: I'm sorry, do you need EMS?
1: Yeah, she does.
3: Okay. Did they shoot you? He shot her. Oh, my God.
4: We are not answering 911 calls right now due to personnel issues. If you can reach out to other zones, I will.
5: Severe stress for units also.
6: There's a young man that has been shot and killed. If you can get a unit out there, he's been on the ground. There's no police that have come to he's dead already.
7: I'm so proud of everything I did as mayor and how I pushed through and how the city navigated.
8: Lord, this is somebody's baby.
1: Okay, and please tell me, why does she look dead?
8: Exactly. Oh, yes, she's dead. Oh, my gosh, I see blood.
9: Oh, I don't know what happened. Everyone's just running, literally. Everyone came out of security just running.
10: If you can get to somewhere safe, do so.
11: Oh, my God. Bro, I just watched her get kidnapped from in front of my house.
12: Yes, I'm in Lenox Mall. I just witnessed someone get, a young lady get shot.
13: You have reached the city of Atlanta 911. Your call is very important to us. Please do not hang up. The next available operator will answer your call.
0: Well, that is a powerful ad, and it's resonating with independent voters, reminding them of how bad Mayor Bottoms was. It's baffling to me that the Democrats nominated her to begin with. She's out of money. They have no ads held through the end of the campaign season. She's hoping that John Ossoff can carry her across the finish line. Now, I will tell you relatedly, though the National Republican Senatorial Committee is denying it publicly, I am told very reliably behind the scenes, as are others, that the NRSC has pretty much given up on Georgia and North Carolina because they think they might have a shot in New Hampshire. They think they might have a shot in Michigan. And hold the door, they actually think they might have a shot in Minnesota, of all places. They're also trying to redouble their efforts in Texas for Ken Paxton, who, by the way, can win. I don't like him, but he can win. His ads are not resonating, though. What I'm told in Texas is that Paxton's ads are not, they're not clicking with voters. They're all about the crazy things that Tallarico has said, but they're done in a kind of odd way. And there's not much more there about Tallarico's record. And the problem is, when you got a guy as scandal-plagued as Paxton attacking Tallarico for not being a good Christian, it doesn't play well with the voters. They got to find a different message. Although I will tell you, Republicans in Texas are, again, just like in Georgia, they're relying on Greg Abbott's machine to get people across. The Abbott team is concerned that Republicans are not super motivated to vote, and they got to find a way to get them out the door. In Ohio, it's the same thing. It is Republican motivation. At this point, the Democrats are fully mobilized, and it's the Republicans who've got to be motivated to vote, and they're trying to find messages that kind of tickle the ears of the GOP and get them out the door. And I'm assuming they can find ways to do that. They just haven't yet. But as I've been telling you guys for some time now, the polling was always going to shift in September. It was always going to shift. And it has begun to shift. And Republicans are suddenly starting to be encouraged. They're starting to feel the effects of the waves of the money. The Democrats are starting to panic about the money. The Democrats are starting to realize that there are real problems. The Democrats are starting to panic that their candidates are too fringe. The Democrats are starting to panic that they actually might have too many of their candidates exposed. In fact, in Alaska now, they're running a hit job on Mary Bdola, who actually, it makes her kind of look normal. She has used the R word and the F word, referring to staffers. She has shoved staff. I mean, she sounds very abusive. By the way, you notice how it always sounds like Democratic officials, elected officials, are always more abusive? I mean, she's like an Amy, Amy Klobuchar eating

0: salad with a comb, among other things. It's very, very bizarre story about this woman. I gotta tell you that I'm not yet, listen, we're gonna get to October. I've run campaigns. I know politics. I'll give you my honest assessment. But at this moment, I am not supremely agitated by the fact that doom and gloom is coming for the GOP. Do I think it's going to be bad? I don't think it's going to be good. In fact, I told my buddy Scott Inez on WDBO this morning that if the election were held today, it probably would be a 50-50 Senate with J.D. Vance casting tiebreaker votes. But I think the GOP can rebound some, and I think they are going to rebound some. And I do believe that the Democratic candidates, at the end of the day, are not going to sit well with voters. But the GOP's got to find a way to get them motivated. And Georgia crime has motivated Republican voters to turn out. I suspect that Michelle Tafoya up in Minnesota can probably get voters to turn out for her on the crime issues. Well, frankly, I think every candidate in the nation on the GOP side needs to be learning from Rick Jackson and his campaign, how good it is. It's been firing on all cylinders. It's been remarkable. You know, a few months ago, I had a couple of different Republicans in the state of Georgia, different times in different locations, all tell me the same story. That if you show up at someone's house and say you're there for the Republican candidates, you get the door slammed in your face. That's not happening right now. People are starting to ask about Jackson's ads. People are starting to engage. The trend lines are there right now. The question is, are you going to go vote? And some of you are so furious about the economic situation in the country, you have no intention to go vote. And that's the problem for the GOP. It's like the diesel ban by the president. If this sort of thing were to go into effect, it frustrates voters because of the economic cascading effect. And I'm hoping the president sees the light on some of this stuff. We have time on the right to turn it around still, but time is running out. It's going to take all hands on deck across the nation, and it's looking like the tide is turning. The problem for the GOP is that the president is a wild card who can sometimes alienate voters further. The upside for the GOP is when you have this many unresolved issues in the air, those tend to work for the incumbent, not for the challenger. That tends to provide an opportunity. Time is running out on the GOP, but also time is running out on the Republicans or on the Democrats. We'll see where this thing goes.
1: Those who love him, listen to find out what he's going to say next. Those who disagree with him, also listen to see what he's going to say next. It's the Eric Erickson Show.
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Mark. It is Eric Erickson here. Don't forget to text the word Eric, E-R-I-C-K, to 33777 so you can get the show notes, the live stream, the podcast. There's no four things today and tomorrow since I'm traveling literally after the show today, hitting the road, headed to the airport, taking the kids out west. So my daughter, for her 21st birthday, she asked if we go to Las Vegas so she could shoot machine guns and play craps. I was like, I will gladly take you. So I'm taking my son and my daughter. She won't mind me saying this. So I texted her and we have options. We're going to a gun range. I know the range master. He was like, hey, we have something new since the last time. We have flamethrowers. Would your kids like to do flamethrowers? So I asked my daughter, do you, for your birthday, do you want to shoot machine guns and also flamethrowers? Without missing a beat, she says, Dad, asking me if I want to fire a flamethrower is like asking a man if he wants to see boobs. So then I asked my son, I said, okay, Gunner, you have an opportunity. You can go ride ATVs out into the desert and shoot guns, or you could do machine guns from a gun range and also flamethrowers. And he wheeled around. His eyes were as big as saucers. And I said, do you want to do the

0: Vegas. We're going to some of the locals only places that I'd love to go out there. It's going to be a fun time. My wife, unfortunately, decided she wasn't up for the trip, given everything. So, she gets to have a relaxing time with the dog without the dog having to go to doggy camp for a few days. It'll be a lot of fun. But this is why when you tune in tomorrow, I will not be here because I will be somewhere with a machine gun. It's a ton of fun. You know, years ago, we had all those security problems. We had people show up at our house and the like. And my wife was the one who's like, we need to like figure out our, how to take care of ourselves. And so the kids were young at the time and we started getting them, coaches for target practice and shooting and stuff. And my wife got into 3-gun competitions and we got a whole armory in the house. Now I feel perfectly at home now where we live. We got a whole armory and we're not waiting for 911. That's my wife's motto, at least. 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
1: Louisiana Radio Network, I'm Jeff Palermo. Governor Landry issues an executive order that allows for the use of non-taxable diesel fuel in highway vehicles that are engaged in ag and timber harvesting operations.
2: The order allows producers to use the typically off-road diesel fuel they keep on hand without penalty for burning it in licensed highway vehicles. Farm Bureau Federation President Richard Fontenot says it will help transport crops during harvest time.
3: It's not a cure-all, but it's a definite recognition of some of the dire straits we're going through trying to bring in these Louisiana crops at this time.
2: Diesel prices are at a record high, averaging $6.03 a gallon across the state. Fontenot says expenses have probably doubled because of energy costs, but farmers are price takers.
3: We're having to eat these costs, if you will, and there's nothing left on the plate to eat after some of the energy prices we got in front of us.
2: I'm Case Kieschnick.
1: The Evangeline Parish Sheriff's Office says 11 inmates have been arrested for using a Bible to make cigarettes. Sheriff Charles Guillory says the inmates tore pages from the Bible and then soaked them with chemicals and other substances and managed to light the Bible paper and smoke it. LRN.
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5: Traffic is building on I-12 eastbound. Watch for an accident approaching O'Neill. And if you're traveling from the 1012 to Range, add an extra 22 minutes of drive time. Slow on I-110 from 190 to I-10. It's a 16-minute drive. On Florida Boulevard from Airline to Denham Springs, it's a 23-minute drive. If you see traffic problems, dial pound 250, keyword Baton Rouge Traffic. I'm Lisa Bach.
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4: Tonight we're going to see those low temperatures dipping down to about 70 degrees. Starting the evening off dry, a little pocket of humidity may try to move through late in the night to the early part of Friday. Actually could even stir up a spotty shower. Most of us not getting any rain out of this. And Friday we're going to see that humidity going back down. It's a partly sunny afternoon with a high of 91. Starting off with a comfortable 67 on Saturday morning, 91 and partly sunny in the afternoon. Similar weather into the second half of the weekend. 68 the morning low, 91 the afternoon high with partly sunny skies. Josh Eaches with the Storm Station Forecast, WBRZ Channel 2.

0: He's got the courage to tell you the truth, because the truth is what matters. 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
1: Welcome back. It is Eric Erickson here, 877-973-7425. This hour, the program brought to you by Van Allen Golf. If you text golf to 33777, you can get a link to Van Allen Golf. I'm not going to be playing golf this weekend, but I got my putter. My buddy Kevin, he got his putter the other day. He said he's sending me pictures this weekend. He is so excited about it. My buddy Drew as well. I am missional in spreading the love about these putters. VanAllenGolf.com. I love them. Now, I got to tell you guys, I want to talk about something non-political, except it's become political, as everything does. And I think it's a problem. I actually think it's a problem that things like this become political. Judge Judy, you know Judge Judy. My father one time sat next to her husband on a plane, I think going to London. My dad was headed back to Dubai and sat next to her husband. And Judge Judy was in New York, and TMZ approached her and asked her about the Lindsey Clancy situation. And I just want to play you some of this audio.
2: Well, do you feel like she was guilty, or should have been found guilty? Do you feel like,
3: well, just a second, there's no question, my dear, that she killed her children. The only question is there an excuse for it?
2: Right.
3: Make up your own mind on that one.
2: Right. I mean, what do you think should happen next? Should she be retried? And maybe if not retrying, could that create more copycats?
3: I think there's a danger in that, in not retrying.
2: A danger in not retrying.
3: Yeah.
2: One last thing.
1: You know, she's right. There have been a couple of women since now who have killed their children. It's like a social contagion. These things get in people's heads. People lack impulse control. And I think there is a danger in not retrying Lindsey Clancy. And by the way, her attorney has now just turned into stalker in chief against the one member of the jury who found her, who wanted to find her guilty. And the reason for this, just so you understand, is essentially he's trying to set up harassment. He is trying to make sure that people know that if you defy the mob on the jury, they're going to come for you. I think it would be a dereliction of duty for the prosecutors not to try this case again. And part of the issue with this case, with so many others now, is that people have decided that they lack culpability. And that is such a dangerous game to play these days, with people claiming to lack culpability for their own actions, that they're not responsible for themselves. It's society's fault and more. I gotta tell you, I'm deeply concerned with mental health in our society, and it's not just on the left, it's on the right. I mean, look at the people, you know. So I wrote that piece last week about the guy in the Midwest who has said all of the outrageous things, like he wants to structure society where men can't opt out of having families, and women aren't allowed to work without punitive measures taken against them to make it financially challenging for them. And if you criticize the state, you can have your property taken away. He's discussed allying with white nationalists and other unsavory characters just to beat the left. And he's the guy who's kind of popularized the no enemies to the right of me, which was actually a French revolutionary idea of no enemies to the left of me, essentially, where the guillotine ultimately came for the revolutionaries as well. And now it's been brought back, where if you're on the right, you shouldn't criticize anyone on the right. Not the neo-Nazis, not the white supremacists, not the anti-Semites, not the racists, not the race hustlers, not the people who somehow think that white men have it worse than anyone else in society. And we do have a bunch of people, particularly younger men, who are feeding into this. And in the church, I didn't realize how rampant it is in the church. This mental health, this victimization of young men who come into churches and they're there for grievance. And I have had, since I wrote about it last week, I've had a number of pastors who have reached out to me and said, you have no idea how this is becoming a problem in churches. I had a marriage counselor tell me that she has seen it crop up in marriage counseling sessions where women are now wanting to get divorces because their husbands are turning abusive towards them, not wanting them to work, wanting them to give up their careers, not wanting them to go back to work even when the kids are in elementary school and they can get out of the house for a few hours a day, and deeply controlling and manipulative. And again, you may not want your wife to work. My wife doesn't work. I at one point worked three jobs so my wife didn't have to work. But this young white guy is going into churches and deciding that they are victims somehow. You know, victimization is a choice. And unfortunately, too many people are deciding that they are victims. There's not, let me say this very boldly to you. There is not a lot of difference from the young men on the right who think the world is aligned against them and the non-white people are rising to take over and subjugate them and punish them. There's not a whole lot of difference between them and the disabled lesbians at that bar in Massachusetts who 6 years after COVID are still wearing their N95 masks and mad at anyone telling them that one night a week we can unmask. By the way, you know that place was going out of business and it's going to become a tourist trap. I'm starting to wonder if that story about the lesbian bar. Okay, for those of you who weren't here yesterday and didn't hear the story, there is a lesbian bar in Massachusetts that, by the way, one of the side notes in the story is they have a little side area. They call it the library, and you can get Narcan, you can get fentanyl, you can get books, you can get contraptions for pleasure, among other things, putting it delicately if kids are listening. You can get all the stuff in this bar. Very, very, very wild. And I'm wondering in this story, is this story there to try to help them now? A bunch of tourists are going to. Rosa DeLauria, you know, the purple-headed 90-year-old in Congress, announced that she wants to go check this place out. She's organizing a road trip to drive up from Connecticut to Massachusetts to check this place out. You know, it's going to be slammed, but still, I think it's closed on Sundays and five nights a week, you're going to have to wear an N95 mask. There really is not a lot of difference. And it, just in all honesty, there is not a lot of difference between the masked handicapped lesbians in this bar in Massachusetts and the young white nationalist and Christian nationalist bros in the United States. My buddy Andrew Walker actually wrote a piece yesterday in World Magazine about how essentially at this point, Christian nationalism, it's not going

0: anywhere. It's not going to happen. The only thing it's doing is it's making people angry. It's serving as a divisive tool, separating people between an us and them. And it's what's so funny is that all the guys who promote Christian nationalism were like, well, you must not understand it. So my buddy Andrew Walker not only has his doctorate degree and is now a dean at Southern Seminary, he's been studying the rise of Christian nationalism for a while. He's read tens of thousands of pages on it. He's one of the people who actually knows more about it than anyone else. And all the Christian nationalist guys are like, you must not understand it, or this must be an op to pull people out of it. It can only be an op, or you must not understand it. It cannot be you guys have weak arguments. And it's the same with the lesbians in the bar. That, oh, you must not understand why we must wear masks 6 years after COVID. You must not understand, or it must be an op to kill us all. It must be a genocide of the handicapped lesbians, a genocide of the white guys happening in this country. It's all insanity, and the insanity is festering. And that's why I think, going back to Judge Judy, you got to actually do a prosecution of Lindsey Clancy again. You cannot reward intimidation of the jury. You cannot reward a woman who murdered her children. You cannot reward a society that is losing its mind. You cannot reward it. And by the way, just as the white bros, the Theo bros online, are embracing Christian nationalism, can we talk about the true crime podcasts? They are rotting women's brains. The true crime podcast. You've got these women out there who still insist that Lindsey Clancy did not murder her children, that it was her husband. You actually had one of those women on The View upset that Lindsey Clancy's husband divorced her. She murdered his three children, and you actually had a woman on The View, that Sarah Hines woman, I think it was, upset that ladies and gentlemen, The View is rotting women's brains. The true crime podcasters are rotting women's brains. These people are losing their minds. It's the Theo bros are losing their minds on white nationalism. Yeah, here's the clip. Here's the clip. This is from The View yesterday. Prepare yourselves.
1: Their grandbabies and their nieces and nephews.
2: But he doesn't seem to be.
1: What bothers me is he talks about forgiving her, which I love, but he focuses on that and never jumps to what so many people struggle with. How did the marital love end so quickly when you admit openly your wife got sick? She got sick. It doesn't mean you can be with him, and it doesn't mean it doesn't remind you of the worst day of your life. But I would hope, and like in sickness and in health, he said everyone was worried about her. They were tragically, their arms were around her as she was going down the drain. I would hope that my husband wouldn't sit there and just move right along.
3: So and like I, not, does I it bother you that he's remarried now? And
1: no, I can't pretend to know timelines or like when you meet someone, or some people need love and they need to fill themselves again. I'm not shaming him on any of that.
0: Yeah, you are.
1: I just don't know why we skip straight to skipping all the marital things. Did he, when they talked in prison and she didn't ask for forgiveness, is that when he served her the papers?
4: What stood out to me, because I felt similarly while watching it to you. But then him admitting she never sought forgiveness. The first thing I would do is, what did I do? I am so sorry I took these three children from us.
2: Yeah, but she's crazy.
0: Thank you there for one voice of reason on the panel, from Melissa Fair. But I did this, so he went to the, y'all, she murdered his three children. She murdered his three children. And the gals at The View, now, if a woman decides to divorce a man to seek her best life now, rah-rah, girl, you go for it. Let's cheer you on. You want to improve your life? Rah-rah, this is women's lib. This is women's empowerment. You divorce that man. You leave the kids with the man, and we are going to support you. Woman murders the three children. Her husband decides to divorce her as she's in jail and nuts and doesn't even want forgiveness. They're like, oh my gosh, that's a bridge too far. All she did was murder your children. We've got some really unhealthy mental illness cropping up across the board in this country, from the Christian nationalist bros, the masked lesbians in Massachusetts, the women who listen to true crime podcasts who are getting their brains rotted out by conspiracy theorists, the people who listen to Candace Owens. There are so many conflicting voices out there, and I think it's all frying people's brains. It's not a matter of information and where you're getting your information. It's a matter of information overload, and your brain can't process these things anymore. And in the process, you're trying to synthesize in a way that entertains you. And in entertaining you, you're going nuts. Our society is losing its mind. When you can have a group of white guys in this country think that they are the victims and they need to rise up and they need to impose Christian nationalism in this country, that somehow, and by the way, they're very open that this is not a mission to convert people to Christianity. It's just a mission to impose their values on others. And yet they are upset when others impose their values on them. And by the way, they're all a bunch of weirdos. Can we just acknowledge that most of the people who support the Christian nationalism stuff, they all got similar facial hair and haircuts. And it's like a cult. It's weirdos. And they're like, you just don't understand us. No, I understand. You got unwired and unglued. You really are like the masked lesbians in Massachusetts who 6 years later, you're scared of society and can't take your mask off. And anyone who doesn't have a mask on, it's a shibboleth of shame. And then you got the women out there who think that Lindsay Clancy was justified in murdering her kids, or, oh my gosh, there's no way she could do it. It must be the husband. It was never a dispute. She did it. Judge Judy was right. There are real risks in not retrying Lindsay Clancy. You're going to embolden defense attorneys to find jurors to harass. You're going to tell women that, you know, we can get away with concocting these stories and murdering our children. We've already seen a number of copycats. You will embolden further copycats. Law and order is there for a reason. Justice is there for a reason. And when justice breaks down, society begins to break down. And we're seeing this breakdown happen around the country with all sorts of people. 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

0: This is not an ad. I want to say this again because I have gotten so many questions about this. So I've been asked, where do I order if I don't order meat locally? Where do I go? First of all, if you're in Georgia, there's a place down in South Georgia in Hawkinsville called M&T Meat. You should go there. It's incredible. M&T, it's in Hawkinsville. So there are a couple of places that I order from online. One is Snake River Farms, of course. I love their Wagyu briskets. They have these Wagyu New York strip slices that I use for my steak sandwiches that I get. I order like 4 or 5 packs at a time, keep them in the freezer. And then Porter Road in Nashville is one of my favorite butcher shops. Porter Road in Nashville, Snake River Farms, Allen Brothers, of course, in Chicago. I would love to do ads for Allen or any of these guys, really. And then Pat LaFrieda in New York. Those are kind of the big ones that I use. Pat LaFrieda in New York, Allen Brothers in Chicago, Porter Road in Nashville, and Snake River Farms. I think they're in Idaho. They're kind of my go-tos. If you're looking for like higher end meat specialties, and listen, there are others out there. There are some great local ones around the country, but as far as like big national retailers, those are the four that I regularly use. And I have never been disappointed by any of them. The customer service there, I give people steaks from Pat LaFrieda's a lot, there's also D'Artagnan, which I've ordered from, but the big four, and Porter Road, I have gotten Boston butts from them and briskets. I've gotten my, turkey for Thanksgiving from Porter Road. And typically with Porter Road, that stuff comes refrigerated, not frozen. With the others, they'll come frozen. Allen Brothers, I get a lot of veal from Allen Brothers. My kids like veal. My daughter loves, veal parmesan, among other things. And so I will get that for her there. And they're all phenomenal. But Snake River Farms is probably the gold standard. In fact, the curbado pork that I got, the ribs the other day, I got from Snake River Farms. They got them in from Japan and they're fantastic. So those are the big four: Snake River Farms, Porter Road, Pat LaFrieda, and Allen Brothers. Boy, you people ask cooking questions. I am happy to answer I'd rather answer cooking questions than political questions. 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
5: From ABC News, I'm Dave Packer. China's President Xi to be the guest of honor at a White House state dinner tonight. Ahead of that, President Trump met about 2 hours with the Chinese leader. The visit just a bit too friendly for some in Congress.
6: Getting a lot of pushback from lawmakers right now, Democrats and Republicans, who say that the president should be putting pressure on China because of the close ties that China has with Iran as their biggest trading partner, as the biggest purchaser of Iranian oil, that if they really want to put the squeeze on Iran to make a deal and end this war, doing it through China is the way to do it.
5: ABC's Karen Travers, millions on alert right now as a powerful nor'easter is set to bring heavy rain and wind to the East Coast this weekend. The storm already taking shape in the Atlantic, expected to lash communities from the Carolinas to New England. ABC's Anthony Johnson is at the Jersey Shore.
7: The big concern here is going to be flooding, beach erosion. Those are the issues that normally hit these barrier islands along the Jersey shoreline. So officials have been really working at encouraging people to go ahead and get prepared for the storm right now. Officials are watching the storm. They're paying very close attention to it.
5: In New York City, protesters gathered outside the UN today as Israeli Prime Minister Benjamin Netanyahu delivered his speech to the General Assembly. There was also a protest inside the building. Scores of diplomats streamed out of the hall in protest as soon as he began approaching the podium. Convicted felon and Theranos founder Elizabeth Holmes will soon be leaving federal prison for an Austin, Texas halfway house. The move expected in August of next year. Holmes is currently serving a 10-year sentence for defrauding investors with false claims about blood testing technology she reported to prison in May of 2023. Two Federal Reserve policymakers stated today that the central bank will likely need to raise interest rates again to cool the economy. You're listening to ABC News.
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5: Well, colors may be brighter than ever this year. ABC's Will Reeve.
8: In the Northeast, experts, including foliage forecaster Jim Salgi, say this season is already shaping up to potentially be one of the most spectacular in years.
9: But we had a great winter with snow on the ground for weeks and months, and that moisture went into the ground really slowly.
8: With peak foliage here in New England still a few weeks away, enthusiasm is already reaching a fever pitch.
5: Starbucks set to close hundreds of what they say are underperforming stores in North America.
10: In a memo to employees, Starbucks CEO Brian Nichols says the company will be closing 250 stores out of over 18,000 stores worldwide. Nichols is saying about 1,000 stores will get uplifts, as he calls them. He's been focused on enhancing the in-store experience as a chain fends off competition from other companies like McDonald's, which has been going all in on high-margin beverages. Nichols says those working at Starbucks locations who will be closing will be notified this week. Alex Stone, ABC News.
5: Just days after the Jackson County District Attorney declined to open a criminal case into the death of teenager Nolan Wells, his family released the Mississippi State Medical Examiner's autopsy report, which described the cause and manner of death for Wells as undetermined. The teenager was found deceased just off Horn Island after he went missing on a July 4th boat ride with friends. His family continues to push for answers. Dave Packer, ABC News.
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13: 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I'm Kevin Ford, and Carl, if we can turn the music down a little bit. 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And they say it's fall. They say we had a cool front come through, which I guess technically is true, but it's still 90 degrees outside. But we're supposed to get another cool front next week and may have, actually have temperatures north of Lake Pontchartrain in the 60s. That would be something. And some say we're going to have that tonight. But not going to last long. But the good news is it is going to be a good weather weekend. We had a northeast breeze with that front today. A little bit of it tomorrow. But by Saturday and Sunday, it calms down. And by Sunday, the winds go light and variable. So that's good news. Also, well, except if you're teal hunting. But the other thing is no chance of rain this weekend. We're not going to see any rain until next week. So it is going to be a beautiful weekend. If you're going to go fishing, we've got fishing reports for you. We'll get a teal report as well from Captain Kirk Stansel at Hackberry Rod and Gun, and a ton of fishing reports. Everybody's waiting for their favorite fall spot to start producing, and some of them are already doing that. And we'll talk about the ones that are and the ones that are about to and a whole lot more on this edition of the Let's Go Fishing Radio Show. And, hey, whatever you're doing this weekend, if you're grilling outside, it's going to be nice to do that, going to the football game. 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
1: Right here.
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0: And we are back on the Let's Go Fishing Radio Show here on Talk 107.3 in Baton Rouge. And who do we have first tonight? Marshman Masson of YouTube fame, one of the most infamous writers in the history of Louisiana outdoors, and now a world-famous YouTuber joining us at the top of the show. I don't know what could be better, Todd.
8: Yeah, I mean, infamous even. Yes, infamous outdoor writer.
0: Yes.
8: First time I've been described as an infamous outdoor writer, but okay.
0: I mean, it's famous, prestiged.
8: Okay.
0: Yeah. You know, whatever crap I can come up with.
8: Right. You know. All
0: true. Pretty good. Yeah. Hey, it's officially fall.
8: Yes.
0: Unofficially, it feels like summer, but even though we had supposed front come through this morning, the people that know that are the people that teal hunted and the people that were fishing, because it was blowing pretty good. But hey, man, things are starting to next week. It's going to cool off a little bit more, and things have been looking pretty good.
8: Yeah, I saw our local weatherman, Zach Verdella, mentioned that a change is coming. It's supposed to get rainy for a few days. At the end of next week, and that's going to change the pattern. We're going to start having fronts coming through. After that, we're going to have some lows in the 50s, and so we might be done with the 90s until, you know, sometime in May. So hopefully that proves to be true, because it's definitely been a very hot September for sure. You know, September is kind of a bipolar month often. You know, you get some fronts, but then you also have some heat, whatever. This one is just

0: nothing but heat. And it's, you know, it's been oppressive heat. Now, yeah, this morning definitely felt great outside. It's supposed to be even nicer tomorrow morning. Unfortunately, it's not going to last very long. And, you know, it's going to warm back up. But yeah, behind that weather change next week, we are supposed to get some pretty, you know, October type weather. You know, October is my favorite month of the year, bar none, just such a great month. You know, the fishing really, really explodes in October. You know, September's hit or miss. This September has been better than most, for sure. You know, September is generally just not a great speckled trout month. October is the first. I don't know if I call October great, but it's the first really good speckled trout month. You know, November, of course, is great. December is great. January is great. It all kind of, you know, just starts getting rolling in October, you know, really. You get those cooler water temps. You know, water temps have been upper 80s for the last couple of trips that I've made. You know, that's just hot. It's just so hot. And those fish just behave very, very differently in water temps like that. You know, they'll feed on the edges of day. They don't feed much midday. They also, of course, you know, fight like crazy this time of year because our metabolism is extremely high. You know, you drop that water temperature down, you know, 10, 15, 20 degrees. And the fish, you know, I'm talking speckled trout specifically, they don't fight as much. They don't go as crazy. They're not as adept at throwing hooks. Right now, they're just really, really frenetic. But, you know,
1: fish haven't been.
0: I'm sorry?
1: The big words again.
0: Oh,
1: I'm going to need a thesaurus. Really, I'm going to need a dictionary.
0: They're really, really cuckoo. How's that? Is that better?
1: Yeah, cuckoo is better.
0: Cuckoo.
1: Cuckoo
0: you
1: is
0: can
1: a
0: understand
1: lot.
0: That word. Okay.
1: Yeah, because I was cuckoo for Cocoa Puffs.
0: Right.
1: So, of course, I'm going to
0: Cocoa Puffs. Anyway, yeah, but you know, September has been good, and you know, we talked about it on last week's show. You know, it's particularly good if you don't mind picking through undersized speckled trout and also harvesting some white trout, because the white trout have been super, super thick in the marshes. And you know, our good buddy Justin Bowles mentioned, I don't know, around mid-May or so, that he's never seen croaker around like he did this year. And well, all those croakers that were, you know, 6-inch bait stealers back in May are now, you know, 10 to 12 inch keepers. There's a ton of croakers in the marsh. I've made a couple of croaker videos and some really, really nice fish. So, you know, that's a great fallback. And of course, it's an easy thing to do with kids, constant action. And you know, croakers are delicious. They're great to eat. They're very, very good to eat. So are white trout. Just can't freeze them. Every single day that passes, every single day, more and more speckled trout are moving into the inside marshes. And once those water temps, you know, get cooler, let's say we can get a 10 degree drop in water temps, man, the fishing's just absolutely going to explode. No doubt. There's so many 12 to 13 inch speckled trout around, and every day those trout are eating white shrimp that are getting dumped out of the marshes. And so they're growing rapidly, and they're going to be keepers really soon. And it's going to be a perfect storm. You get the cool water temps. You get those fish moving in from outside, and you get those fish that stayed inside that are growing into the legal size for harvest. So lots of good fishing definitely is in our immediate future.
1: So tell us about your latest adventures.
0: Yeah, well, I went out Monday of this week, fished out of Island Marina and on the edge of Lake Catherine, and found just really, really good action, mostly under a Versamax Pro Max. I was throwing a cork, under that I had a TKO shrimp, and very, very good action. Again, had to pick through some undersized fish, but caught a good number of keepers. And things just seemed set up well for a jerk bait. So I decided to try a scoop stick and, caught some fish that way as well. It's definitely starting to happen. Now I'll tell you this, the bite completely ceased at 9 o'clock, and you know, water temps when I started fishing were 86.

0: by the time I was done at 9 o'clock, it was 88. The sun was out, it's getting really hot, and it just shut everything down. And then I kind of made a bunch of moves and you know, found one fish here, one fish there, but the bite was done. So, you know, if you do go before these water temps cool off, you definitely got to go early, kind of almost attack the marsh like you would a big bay in the summertime. Go early, catch your fish, get back to the dock, and head on home, because they're not biting all day yet. They will in a couple weeks, but they're just not yet.
1: Yeah, and you know, and a lot of those fall spots are just gonna. I mean, it's just gonna be it's gonna be a light switch. You're gonna show up one day, and boom, everything's gonna be there. And we need to see that water temperature drop. If you're fishing downriver, that Mississippi River had a jump a couple of weeks ago. It's now down to close, a little bit under 3 feet, and kind of holding steady. And boy, that's gonna be something. You know, we had so much fun fishing down there last year. When that starts getting good, that's gonna be incredible.
0: Yeah, you know, I'm looking forward to that for sure. Now, I do have a little bit of bad news as far as Mississippi River is concerned. Our mutual buddy Jeff Brule went down Saturday, five days ago. Went and bass fished all day down there and caught a grand total of zero. Caught a bunch of undersized reds. I don't know, he caught some other stuff too, but, you know, nothing real notable, but, zero bass. And, you know, you and I both know this, but, listeners may not have just an extremely good bass fisherman. And, for him to catch zero is a really, really bad sign. Like, I don't know if the fish, succumbed to some saltwater intrusion or something else happened or whatever, but, keep that in mind if you're, planning to head down there and bass fish.
1: Yeah, that's pretty. I mean, that's crazy, but and Jeff knows how to catch bass. I mean,
0: and conditions are perfect. He had a falling tide with pretty water, so you know, it's nothing you could blame and say he was there when the tide was rising and the water was dirty or something. But yeah, so that's a bad sign.
1: Yeah, that is. Yeah, that is kind of that's a crazy deal. I'm surprised to hear that. But tell us what we can see if we go search Marshman Mass on, and we subscribe because it don't cost nothing. What are we going to find?
0: Yeah, you can find that most recent video that I talked about, fishing out of Island Marina and having great success throwing corks and jerk baits. I published it yesterday, as a matter of fact. So it's nice and fresh on the YouTube there.
1: Well, that's good to have something fresh on the YouTube, and hopefully you'll have a couple of more fishing trips by the time we talk to you again next week. So that'll be good. And hopefully the fishing stays good. I mean, this weekend's going to be a perfect weekend for everybody to go out before that we get the rain next week and start getting the front end. So got a little wind tomorrow. It dies down a little bit more on Saturday, and then it really starts looking good on Sunday. It's going to be dead calm.
0: Yes. Yeah, you're right. Yep. Should be a good weekend.
1: All right, Marshman. Well, I hope you have a wonderful evening, and we will all look forward to watching your videos and talking to you next week.
0: All right. Sounds good, Kevin. We'll talk then.
1: All right. That is Marshman Masson, Todd Masson. 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When we return, we are going to be joined by Robbie Campo, Campo's Marina. Next on the Let's Go Fishing Radio Show. We'll be right back.
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6: 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Robbie Campo, Campo's Marina, joining us now. And Robbie, my good sir, how are you this evening?
7: Well, you know, Kevin, I am doing wonderful, and I hope you are too. And I'll tell you, since we last talked, the tides have changed, man. It looks like things are starting to head in the right direction, I should say. And we've seen some fish caught this week, and speckled trout, actually. Down by the Long Rocks, we saw some fish caught. Now, we had northeast winds blowing, so the guys that fished down there fished on the backside of the rocks, and it did pretty good. We saw some fish caught up in the marsh by the four crossings, by St. Malo and Baker's and Bialutra. You know, Kevin, it's only going to get better from here. I think what I really believe that we need is some water temperatures to cool down a little bit. And Todd is right. When, you know, after that 9 o'clock era, you know, 9 o'clock hits, it's a wrap. It's over with. Now you can go catch, you know, some white trout. You can fill the boat up with white trout if you want, but speckled trout bite is from daylight till around 8:30, quarter nine, 9 o'clock, if you're lucky. But if I'm telling you, Kevin, from here on out, it's only going to get better. You know, we got a great weekend coming up this weekend. Weather's supposed to be really nice. I do believe that we're going to have a little bit of wind with it. But if you're fishing up in that interior marsh behind, up in that Stump Lagoon area back there, you know, we haven't had a whole lot of people traveling up in that area and starting to fish these areas. But it's time. It's time, and I think people need to get up in there and start seeing if there's some fish, you know, to be caught up in there.
1: Yeah, I think that's because, it's like we were talking about with Todd. It's like one of these any day situations where it's just going to explode everywhere.
7: Well, there's no doubt, Kevin. I mean, we're at the end of September here, and usually we start to see some fish caught, eastern shoreline of Lake Bourne, which we haven't seen yet, but I just know it's going to be any time before this bus, this bus is loose, and we're going to see some fish being caught there.
1: Yeah, I don't think there's any question about that. How about the redfish bite? Have we started to see some people catching some more reds? Or
7: yes, and I tell you what, Kevin, we had a great spawn, and we got a lot of juvenile redfish, which is not going to do us any good for this year. But for next June, these fish are going to be, these fish are going to be ready to rock and roll. We're going to have a lot of good slot reds for next year. But we're starting to see the redfish bite getting better and better and better. I had some guys this week, that fished redfish this week, and fished dead bait only, and did.

0: Well, Kevin, Saturday. You know, it's been blowing in the mornings and then calming off during the day. But, you know, even though the wind has been blowing in the morning out of the northeast, that has not stopped the bite that's been happening in the morning. So, you know, don't be scared if you get there and it's blowing 8, 10, 15 miles an hour out of the northeast. Don't let that stop you.
1: No, because that wind has been, like this morning, it was something out there. I don't know if it was up here in Baton Rouge, man, it was really blowing, and then it died down. So that's, you know, don't let any, this time of year, you know, this is, you're getting to the time of year now where just go and don't get stopped by anything because it's going to be good for the most
0: you're
1: part.
0: Right. And look, water temperatures this morning at daylight was 86.3 degrees. And I was out there shrimping in the catch and bait, and I know. I'm looking at the meter, and I'm, you know, and it's telling me the temperature, water temperatures. But, you know, Kevin, the water feels a whole lot cooler than it's been feeling. So, I could tell the difference, you know what I mean? Look, you know, when the water's 90, 91, and you see a slow trout bite, and then, you know, water's cool off just a little bit, and then you start seeing some fish being caught. You know things, but you know things are starting to happen. So,
1: yep.
0: I'm telling you guys, listen to me. I've been in this business a very long time. I know what I'm talking about. It's going to be just a matter of days. Get ready and look. It's going to be save some gas because you'll be able to fish right around Shell Beach and Oakdale and catch all the fish you want.
1: Well, that's a good thing, Robbie. Give us the phone number if people want to get in touch or have any questions.
0: You could call us at area code 504-239-6377, or you could call us at area code 504-239-5165.
1: All right, brother. Have a great weekend, and we look forward to talking to you soon.
0: Yes, sir. Talk to you later, Kevin. Bye-bye.
1: All right. That's Robbie Campo with Campo's Marina. 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We'll get an update on the fishing in western Louisiana. Also, what's going on? Teal season is here, so we'll talk about that and a whole lot more when we continue with the Let's Go Fishing Radio Show here on Talk 107.3 in Baton Rouge.
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1: 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And welcome back to the Let's Go Fishing Radio Show here on Talk 107.3 in Baton Rouge. We are trying to get in touch with Captain Kirk Stansel. And, Carl, let's see if we can try him one more time and get him on the line. And, okay, we got him on the line now.

0: Hackberry Rod and Gun, Captain Kirk Stansel. And Captain Stansel, it's your favorite time of year, Captain Blast.
1: That's right. I love this time of year. You know that. It's not your favorite time. You like the cast part, not the blast.
0: Yeah. I'm more of a, let's tell everybody about the blast part.
1: Okay, the blast part. You know, the weekend was good, and it is tapered off. Today was really slow. And we had that front come through last night. And I just knew it was going to be good today. And I tell you, yeah, we just didn't see many birds at all.
0: Wow.
1: Yeah, that's unusual for being down on the coast with a north wind. It was crazy. You know, we saw some birds, but the birds we saw, I mean, they wouldn't give you a look.
0: Those dirty birds.
1: I'm telling you, no dirty birds. But the fishing, that wind blew hard today. It wasn't that good today. Caught a few redfish, but... yesterday, well, it's been real good. Yesterday, even caught a bunch of fish in the surf yesterday.
0: Oh, wow.
1: Yeah, this is a little late in the year for them. I'm talking about guys catching limits of trout and reds. And I mean, the small end were 14 inches up to 18 inches. I mean, decent fish.
0: Wow, that's pretty impressive.
1: Yeah, yesterday was a really good day. In the surf.
0: Well, I guess we'll probably start seeing, like we've been talking about on this end, just about any day, you know, it's going to really start kicking off. And I know next week we're supposed to get a front coming through, and you know, we'll actually legitimately have legitimate lows in the 60s that might last more than 5 minutes. So
1: yeah, that'll help. That'll help push. We need some low tides, some cool weather, low tides to push the bait out of the marsh. And the water temperature dropping, and it'll fire the fish up.
0: Yeah, it'll definitely do that. But what is, to me, over on this side, I like fishing November better than I like fishing October. How is it over there?
1: November is outstanding.
0: Yeah.
1: I've always said, you know, if I didn't do this for a living and just fished, and I had to take vacation to go fishing, I would pick between October 15th and November 15th.
0: Yeah, that is exactly the time to go fishing. Unless, of course, you are going to go flounder fishing.
1: You can't do that now. You can't keep them now. But, I mean, that's the deal. You know, that time of year, everything's biting. Every pattern's working. You got flounder. You got everything going on. I mean, these fish get really fired up. Go mid late October through November.
0: Yeah, it's something, man. It really is. So, what's your prognosis for the weekend for the teal?
1: Usually the weekends are better because there are a lot more hunters out moving birds around. So I think it's going to be better. I hope it is anyway. I mean, this has been a slow teal season. Last year was slow, but I'm thinking this year might be even slower. Starting on the weekend was great. It was real good. But since the weekend, it fell off.
0: Yeah, and do you think that's because we just haven't had any real fronts?
1: Well, that's probably part of it. I think it's several things. The aerial survey they did right, I think it came out Thursday before the season opened, which would have been last Thursday. All of Southwest Louisiana, the aerial survey counted 73,000 blue-winged teal in South Louisiana, which normally it's 150 plus. So the numbers are way down, and I think it has to do with the hot weather. I don't think the birds have gotten here because, I mean, they're in the rice fields, the moist soil places, they hold birds. They always get birds. But the marshes aren't holding the birds right now.
0: Hopefully that'll change things will get better. And I would imagine, have you started seeing some fish move, some of the speckled trout move north like they do a lot of times?
1: Yes, they are starting to move north. One of my captains caught some up in Moss Lake last week. So... as it gets cooler, they move further north up there. Of course, there's a lot of shrimp come from up that way, and it makes those fish move up there.
0: a good thing. Well, this is the time. Well, anytime's the time to go to Hackberry Rod and Gun. Anytime you can see Captain Kirk Stansel. I mean, I don't know if there's a bad time for that.
1: Yeah, I don't think there has been. I don't know about that. It's just to come catch the fish. That's right.
0: Well, you can take my spot in the duck blind in the morning and then go catch some fish. I mean, that's perfect.
1: You know,
0: that
1: sounds like a plan.
0: That is the way to do it. You're gonna get treated like a king, whether it's a husband and wife, a father and son, family group, corporate group. We can handle it all at Hackberry Rod and Gun.
1: That's right. You know what? Tonight we have all that here. We've got a couple of corporate groups. We've got a family group, husband, wife. We don't have any kids here, but I mean, we got different folks here tonight, and they're all out there right now having a good time underneath the lodge.
0: Well, tell us the phone number. We can get in touch with you, my friend.
1: Okay. It's 337-762-3391, and the website's HackberryRodAndGun. You spell out and.com.
0: All right, my brother. Well, I hope the teal get better for the weekend, and look forward to talking to you in a couple of weeks.
1: Okay, same here, Kevin. You have a good show, man. You do a good job. Keep it up.
0: All right, appreciate it, my friend. Okay. Take a time out. We'll head back east and talk to Travis Miller, Miller Time Fishing Charters, Dularge, Louisiana. Coming up next on the Let's Go Fishing Radio Show here on Talk 107.3 in Baton Rouge.
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0: 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T. Miller, how are you, buddy?
7: I'm good, bud. How you doing?
0: I'm doing good. Well, you're on a week where it blew today. It's supposed to blow a little bit tomorrow, but Saturday and Sunday, no rain, and it's not supposed to blow a gale.
7: Yeah. Well, let's hope. Yeah, today was on the breezy side, but it's kind of that time of year you start looking at it. As long as it gives you some type of direction, like a northeast wind right now, I think your best wind for us, because you can still fish the coastline or you can fish the northern parts of the lakes, which gives you a lot of area to fish, you know. And of course, the fishing's been really, really good. I've been a little surprised that the speckled trout bite's been as good as it's been during this transition. Now, we're having to move, you know, to find them. They're not, you know, just put your power pole down and just smash them. And a lot of throwbacks, a lot of bull reds and sharks and gaff tops and white trout. I mean, it's

0: it's funny. I had a big group come in this last week, and they typically come in October, November. And, but they came in just because the guy had to come in at that time. And they were actually very surprised at how many fish we caught, because I mean, everywhere you can go right now, you can catch fish, which is nice. If you want to catch redfish, you know, you got two options. You got the crab thing still going. It's not as fast as it was, and it will pitter out here as it gets a little cooler. But you can still find them. And then, you know, you can throw the old green hornet up against the bank and, you know, hit the reeds kind of thing and find some reds that way. So it's getting into a great time of year for us. And I'm excited because I was out, I didn't fish today, but I was out yesterday. And, even just a little of the breeze, that northern breeze, it's kind of nice. You know, I get in my truck, it says 74 degrees, which is pretty, pretty fantastic.
1: Yes, it is, for sure. What's the best advice you can give people right now that are going fishing in this transition?
0: Usually, number one, I throw a lot of corks this time of year, and I work them pretty slow. Put a good 3-foot leader on, because you're going to fish depths. You can fish depths from 6-7 feet to 2.5. So I like longer leaders, really year round, but this time of year I really like it because I'm moving from all different depths, because sometimes it really all it does is just keep moving. You can fish the lakes to start, work towards the coast, or start on the coast, work in. But most importantly is just stay as protected as you can with the wind, and you're gonna find fish. Just whatever you do, if you want keepers, don't sit on the school of 11 inchers, you know, catch 20, 30. And then if you got to go, if you haven't caught a keeper or two in there, then just leave. As hard as it is to do that, you know, because you will get stuck catching a bunch of 11, 12 inch trout. And
1: yeah,
0: before
1: just
0: you
1: waiting
0: know
1: and,
0: it, you've
1: just
0: been
1: just
0: there for 3 hours.
1: Just waiting and hoping. It's you know, it's funny. We had Lloyd on last week, and he says he can't go to the marina without somebody saying, "Hey, anybody catch anything in Lake DeKalb yet? Anybody catch anything in Lake DeKalb?" Too bad you don't have to put up with that all the time.
0: No, thankfully I don't. And I saw something on the Facebook, you know, asking about it, and you know, I'm glad I don't have to deal with it.
1: If you see a bunch of senior citizens, which I'm one, in 14-foot flat boats with no lights on them, speeding out there at the speed of light at like 4:30 in the morning, then there's fish there.
0: That's right. When I pass Thalgu, if there's no boat sitting out there, I know for sure it, there's no trout there. And I think they'll be there this year. I really do. We've been blessed without the storm. The salinity is still pretty darn high, so I think they're going to go north like they normally do. I'm praying we have a decent enough rain to where they don't go into Houma and they stay in like Lake DeKalb and south. That's really what we have to deal with. But we won't know that till, I mean, a lot of times you get like maybe a week in October, somebody will find a few fish in Lake DeKalb, and they'll be like, before you know it, everybody's trying to catch them. But they really won't get thick in there until that water temp cools and they kind of settle into that winter pattern.
1: Yeah, it's you know, speaking of the winter pattern, I remember last year, isn't the place in the marsh back there y'all call the Deuce? Is that what y'all, where you and I fished in that canal before? Uh-huh. What is that called back there? You remember last year it sucked.
0: Yeah, well,
1: we talked about.
0: Honestly, it's called Little Deuce, and it has been horrible, really, I want to say probably the last 3 years. I mean, what's been happening, there's a couple reasons in my mind that's happening. Number one, salinity is so high. Everything's moving further north. They are doing so much levee work that these trout just don't want to stay south because they're getting pushed. Like behind the camps in Saban, same kind of deal. You know, they just, you're not catching even the redfish back there like you used to because there's no grass. The salinity is just high, but you know, they don't have, it's all conditions, you know, and they just keep on moving further.

0: further. So, you know, instead of stopping in Little Deuce, they're way up in the Superior Canals. So I would love to say that Little Deuce isn't over, but I don't know. I don't really hold my breath anymore with wintertime speckled trout fishing for us. Once it gets super cold, we pretty much ditch it, and it's becoming more of a redfish sheephead kind of gig. And, you know, the days of January trout fishing for us, you know,
1: the days of the slim. Tank battery canal, the days of 15 boats in there before sunrise, waiting to get the spot. Those days are over.
0: Yeah. I just have accepted it. You know, and partially I can look at my bookings and it's reflected it too. You know, January used to be a really busy month. And now it's, unless it's meat fishing, for the most part, my speckled trout guys have just said, you know what, we'll just come back.
1: Yeah. Well, hopefully things will change and a lot of these spots will get better this year. But I think we're going to, like you said, I think we're going to have a great, great fall. And if you want to get in touch with Captain Travis Miller, they do it all at Miller Time Fish and Charters. They can fish you, feed you, sleep you. They won't bathe you, but they'll do just about everything else.
0: Yeah, we try to skip that bathing part. But, yeah, give me a holler at 985-981-6434 or on the web, Miller-Time Fishing Charters.
1: Yeah, and they don't have a little sign that says open 24 hours right in front of it or anything like that with black curtains on the all on the windows. I mean, it's a legit place you can take the family. And family atmosphere. Family atmosphere.
0: Yeah, we try. We try.
1: All right, T. Miller, as always, my friend, we appreciate it, and we'll talk to you in a couple of weeks.
0: Thanks, brother. We'll see you.
1: All right. Well, like we talked about a little bit earlier, you've got football this weekend, teal hunting this weekend. You also have getting in the outdoors, and when you go in the outdoors, come back, you want a nice cold beverage, and what could be better than Parrish Brewery? 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
1: All right, we're back on the show, and last but certainly not least, Dave Cavell joining us. And Dave, first thing I'm going to ask you is, Todd Masson was on a little bit earlier, and our dear friend Jeff Brule, who is a very good bass fisherman, went to Venice last Saturday, and conditions were perfect, and this guy can catch bass, and he caught zero. What's going on over there?
8: Well, I think there's a little saltwater intrusion going on, Kevin. I think that's what's going on. They had a couple other guys that went down there, and out of the three guys I talked to, one had, a great day. You're going to have that in Venice, right? And the other two kind of, they sucked too. I mean, they were down there for 2 days, and they caught 6, 7, 8 bass or whatever. I think there's a lot of that going on. Like I said last week, the ponds that normally hold all the bass, and then they come and go, the grass and the hyacinth is not back there. So they're basically in 1 foot of mud with a little water on top of them. So they're just cooking all day. So all those bass are basically in the middle of the passes, just staying out there. I guess if you had live scope and wanted to trout fish or bass fish, you could go out there and throw a cookie bowl on them or something and catch a little more. But that's not what Venice is about. Venice is about slipping and pitching, you know, in 2 foot of water all day and having a great time. And but I did have a couple guys that went down there, and they didn't have a great day. One said he did. I don't believe him, but one said he did. But when the water cools back down, those fish are going to move back to the bank, and it's going to get pretty good. We haven't had a storm or anything that's going to push them, you know, up towards Delacroix. And now Delacroix and Point LaHache is doing really good. So, you know, a lot of those bass are moving north in some respect or another. And also in Buras. So the reports that I'm getting that are good, they're not necessarily from Venice. They're actually from Buras. They're actually launching right there by the stinky bait place right there in Buras and putting in outside the river. And they're fishing basically between Point LaHache and Venice in those few little canals they have right there, and they're doing very well, Kevin.
1: Well, that's good. So we've got about 3 minutes, three minutes left. So if you were freshwater fishing this weekend, where do you go?
8: Well, I mean, you know, of course, a lot of people going to LSU game this weekend, as am I, but False River is really tricking up really good. They had their Tuesday evening classic, a 3-hour tournament 2 days ago on Tuesday night. Three fishing with 13 pounds by a customer of mine, Mr. Gyro, and his dad won it. And then three fish for 11 pounds, there's a three fish limit. And we're talking a 3-hour tournament. So you're talking about a 4 to 5 pound average coming in. And then third, fourth, and fifth place all had it right at 10 pounds. So False River, which we have a tournament there next week. Next Sunday, and False River is really, really doing well, but it's just a stable fishery. Whereas Venice and Delacroix and all that, you know, I mean, we have tides and all that crap to deal with, but False River is just stable. It's always stable. And when the water comes up a little bit, because they had a lot of rain last week, it came up, fish probably kind of moved to the bank a little bit, and it made fishing a little more easy. So that's going on. The Chappelle Basin on the spillway side, please, for those going out there, be very careful. If you're running to the west of Grand Lake, water's very, very low with a lot of sandbars. But if you're staying around Bayou Pigeon and Bell River on the spillway side, you'll be fine. You'll catch a few fish. They're not absolutely setting the world on fire by no means. But, you know, they're catching 10 or 15 fish a day. In that area, the Sacolet bite is starting to trick up a little bit in the Chappelle Basin with the goggle eye and the brim as well. Now, the Lake Brett side has been, it's kind of like False River. It's been steady. It's just if you're in the right area, you'll catch a few, but if you're not in the right area, you'll catch nothing. Now, the area that has been doing very well, the two areas, has been both Bayou Black and Lake Catawachi. Both of those areas, Kevin, have been doing very well. However, we don't have a whole lot of tournaments over there no more, so we don't get the information like

0: normally do. But both of those areas from my buddies that have went are doing very well. So Lake Catawachi itself, which is good to know because those pellets have finally died out that when they killed the grass from 10 years ago. They're finally dissolved. They're finally out of the system, and the grass is coming back. So the frog bite, the buzzbait bite, and the topwater bite in Catawachi is good. And then Bayou Black, basically just dragging worms and stuff on the points and sloughs.
1: All right, buddy, we're out of time, and appreciate you joining us tonight, and look forward to talking to you next week, and enjoy the football game tomorrow, Saturday night, whatever the hell it is.
0: Yeah, it's Saturday. Hey, if y'all want to come by, look for the crew of Happy Hour right there at Dalrymple by the Greek Theater, and come on, swing by. I'll give you a beer and some jambalaya.
1: All right, that is Dave Cavell. That's going to wrap it up for the show tonight. Beautiful weekend, a little wind the next couple of days, then it calms down. It's going to be dry. Get out there and have a good time, and we hope to have you all again with us next Thursday, 6:05 p.m. For producer Carl Groton, I'm Kevin Ford. Thank you so much for your support and listening, and we'll see you right back here on the radio next Thursday at 6:05, Talk 107.3 in Baton Rouge. God bless. Have a great weekend. So long, everyone.
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5: We're going to need to carry this momentum. We got a short week. We got a lot of guys banged up right now, and certainly there's a lot of things that we need to clean up. But, you know, I like the fight of the guys that stepped in and stepped up when their number was called.
6: Falcons trailing 34-3. Atlanta's going to be 0-2 for the first time in 4 years to start the season. Going to Green Bay.
7: Bottom line is we got to find solutions and move forward. 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
9: Thank you and welcome to Lambeau Field for a Week 3 showdown between the 0-2 Atlanta Falcons and the 1-1 Green Bay Packers. I'm Kevin Kugler, joined by Derek Rackley. Scott Graham will join us from our Westwood One studios at halftime. Two teams anxious for a win, although Green Bay less anxious after their come-from-behind win against the New York Jets last week. The question tonight that I have for you is, can the Atlanta Falcons generate more offense now that they've got their planned starting quarterbacks both in the fold? Michael Penix will start, but Tua Tagovailoa is available if needed as well tonight for the first time this year.
10: Yeah, you mentioned one team anxious for a win, another team in Atlanta that I would say is desperate for a win. And can Atlanta generate some offense? I think there's a chance that they can, getting Michael Penix Jr. back into the lineup. This is a guy that was drafted 8th overall by the organization, so they feel like he's got next level talent, like game changing type talent. Now, he does have that type of arm, Kevin, but there's going to be some rust, right? It's the matter of how long does the rust take to wear off? Is it a series or is it a half? And sometimes in the NFL, you don't get a half to get warmed up. You can find yourself down 13, 14, 17 points at that time. Atlanta Falcons have got to find some offense. They got to find a way to consistently get across midfield and ultimately into the red zone, something that they haven't been able to do on offense this year.
9: Zero snaps in the red zone. The third team in the last 50 years to start 0-2 without a red zone drive. It's one of the most remarkable stats in the early stages of this 2026 NFL season. Meanwhile, for the Green Bay Packers, they are so happy to be back home because it was a mixed bag on the road. Big lead in Minnesota. They blow that lead and they lose by 17. Then they have a lead. They come from behind to get the win after falling behind 17-7 against the Jets. So a mixed bag on the road. They end up 1-1. They're back home where they've won 13 straight home openers, but they're going to have to do it with a dinged up offensive line in front of quarterback Jordan Love.
10: Yeah, two offensive linemen going to be out tonight. Left guard Aaron Banks, Zach Bacobelli is also out, the right tackle. So they're going to have two new faces up front to start tonight for an offense that has not been able to run the football very well, and Jordan Love that's not been a very efficient with throwing the football through the air. Lowest completion percentage of all eligible quarterbacks in the NFL this week through 2 weeks. So there's a lot of things that need to get back on track for both teams. But to your point, Kevin, the Packers are so happy.